0: sickle cell is like it's an outside force, right? It's inherited, so it's a part of us. You know, my sickle cell trait, I mean, we live with that. I mean, it's in our DNA, right? But sometimes I hear people describe it as an outside force, right? And if it's an outside force, then that means I'm battling with my sickle cell trait outside of myself, which then it impacts, as you're saying, you're a teacher, you're a mentor, you're doing these things, but you become those things, right? And so let's go back to your childhood with the sickle cell. Let's go there first, right? So you growing up with sickle cell, okay. young girl, what was that like for you in your peer age, right? Having to be living with sickle cell and then, you know, go ahead.
1: I was going to say, when I was younger, there was an 8-year span where I still had the fetal hemoglobin helping me. So I didn't have as many crises as I am now.
0: Mm.
1: It extended for like a 10-year gap. So when I was in my teens, preteens, and as a baby, I suffered. But in my teens, nothing happened. And I lived, in my opinion, which was ordinary life. Like, I was able to play sports. I was able to do after school activities. I played basketball. I played soccer. I played football. So I was living an active life during that time. But I still had to be aware of the fact that I had sickle cell. And during the winter times, it came more into play because it would get extremely cold back home. And I remember I got invited to play flag football. And my mom was like, she wasn't having it. She was like, no, it's too cold. I don't want you to get sick. So going against the grain and trying to, you know, become this athlete, I put on like 16 sweatshirts and I was like, I'm playing. And my best friend at the time, he was like, you know, you're so fast, we're going to call you Tornado. And when I call Tornado, that's when you just take the ball and you run. I was so excited to play that I was like, I gotta go. So my best friend and I, we, you know, decided that we leave the house early and say that we were gonna spend the night at her house, and it was a thing. But I ended up playing in the game, and I was so excited. I was so happy that I actually did it. I didn't think about the long term effects of it, but you know, I eventually told my mom. But
0: well, let me back up a little bit.
1: Highlight for me, but.
0: Let me back up a little bit because you said something I want people to understand in this whole sickle cell as we advocate and educate and bring awareness, right? So you're SS, you have SS, right?
1: Mm-hmm.
0: You're SS?
1: I have SS, yeah.
0: Okay, so I want people to understand. She has two sickle cell trait genes, right? Combined creates sickle cell anemia, SS. But she mentioned that she had a level of hemoglobin F, the fetal hemoglobin, that helped her in her crisis. And so what that does, people, if you're not familiar with the red blood cell family, for some people, that fetal hemoglobin is at birth, maybe a year or two it lasts for most people, and then it transfers, it dies off and then becomes your normal adult hemoglobin A. Some people do maintain a level of fetal hemoglobin, right, which is good red blood cells. They're producing, I mean, those are the best, the amazing ones, right? They're the amazing red blood cells. And so can you imagine, you know, her growing up with sickle cell SS, and she has two genes that can mutate at any time. And then she has a fetal hemoglobin that's a high percentage. So when she does have that crisis, because of the fetal hemoglobin, not crisis, is actually providing support in her blood cells, it reduces the crisis in the body. And so I don't know if people really understand that. That's why hydroxyurea is important for that. It was a cancer medication, but they use it for sickle cell because the hydroxyurea, it raises the fetal hemoglobin in the body. Right. So, but some people have natural fetal hemoglobin that produces even in their adult age. And so I do know some people that still have a high level. I don't know if it's like maybe 3-4% that have a high level of fetal hemoglobin. So their crisis seem milder on the outside, right? But the body is still dealing with the organs and all the pain crisis, things like that. But yeah, I wanted to touch on that because I'm not sure if people heard that gave you that assistance in your blood. You said for your teenage, pretty much your teenage years. Yeah, that's cool.
1: Yeah.
0: So did you ever talk about to your friends that you had sickle cell? Did you was that an open dialogue for you, or did you not talk about?
1: The only person that knew was my best friend from high school. My best friend. Shout out to my sister Hope. That's the only person that was close enough in my life that I felt like I needed to express this to. Most of the people that I went to school with, because of the fact that I was in my attendance was up and down, unless we were really, really close, I didn't share my sickle cell. I didn't share the fact that I had sickle cell anemia. It's not until I got a little older and went to the reunions or communicated with some of my friends back from home or in college that I kind of started talking more about it. But it took me some years to kind of be like, okay, well, I need to now tell people about this as opposed to them just saying or hearing I'm in the hospital or I'm sick or I can't come because of whatever the case may be.
0: Right. And so how did you manage that though? Because now you're like, people don't know that you are having these crises, and they see you one day and then they might not see you for 2 weeks and then they see you pop up again. So, I mean, how did you deal with that? Not expressing that. I know there was something going on in your own mind, right?
1: Yeah. When I was younger, I used to see it as a bad thing. I used to be like, why would God curse me with this? Like, what did I do so wrong to deserve to have sickle cell? Because I have two older sisters and neither of them have it. Mm-hmm. Not the trait, not any trace of it whatsoever. And it was like, there's three of us and I'm the lucky winner. So at that time, I was just thinking like, why me, you know? But as I got older and I started going to school and just learning more about myself and the things that I actually enjoy doing, I said this could be seen as my superpower as opposed to it being a curse.
0: Right.
1: Or something that looked out upon as bad. And I don't like the word disease.
0: Right.
1: So I try to use the word illness or ailment because disease is considered dis-ease of the body.
0: Yeah.
1: So you're not comfortable in your body, and that's your body's reaction to whatever the illness may be. So learning and just going to counseling and just retraining my brain to think of it in the terms of this is something that is a part of my life, but I don't let it control my life.
0: Yeah.
1: So being aware of it and making sure I'm taking care of myself no matter what's going on, health-wise, drinking lots of water, getting enough rest, not overexerting myself, but also being mindful that, you know, life still has to happen. Whether you're in the hospital or you're out the hospital, life still goes on. And that took me a long time to kind of get used to because, like I said, that 10-year span, nothing happened. So in my mind, I'm like, oh, I'm okay.
0: Yeah.
1: And then transition to age of like 20, 19, 20, that's when things started to change for me.
0: Yeah.
1: I started to have to be more in the hospital. I started missing more school. There was like years where I ended up having to do homeschooling because my grades suffered so bad as a result. And then the year I was supposed to graduate, I ended up having my gallbladder erupted.
0: Oh, wow.
1: I had gallstones and it turned my whole face and body green. And my grandmother was still alive at the time, and she was like, you know, she was a big proponent of eating at home and a healthy lifestyle. So she was just like, you know, you're eating outside and there's road food, and that's what got you sick because I was vomiting profusely. And she's not knowing, you know, or not realizing that it's because of the situation. She's thinking I'm eating poorly.
0: Yeah.
1: So she's like, you know, it's the road food. And I was like, great, it's not the road food this time. It's not, I promise you. And I ended up in the hospital, and I had to have my gallbladder removed. And then that kind of just was a wake-up call. I was like, I have to now change everything because of this illness. Like, I was hospitalized for months on end. I literally lived in the hospital during that time.
0: Yeah, wow. And again, thank you for sharing that. And again, you said something for me that I want to touch on for our, not just people who are listening, but our community, and from your only experience. But we don't generalize conversations, so we like to share our own from our own space. But our lived experience can help other people look in their life, right, based off of how we talk and how we share our personal experiences. I think about at the conference, the sickle cell conference I was at a couple of months ago, and I posed the question to the community about, can you imagine what it feels like for a child to feel like they're a burden on the family? Right. And you're mm-hmm. saying that I'm one of three sisters. Nobody else has it. It could be a curse or it could be a superpower, and depends on what that child lands on in that moment, at that young mind, at that young age, it could be the curse that they land on. Yeah. And then how the emotional state of the person grows yeah. up thinking that it's the curse or thinking it's a superpower. Right. So can you speak to any of that part of that experience of, was it a burden? Was it like, how did you language it for yourself?
1: Well, when I was younger, I was very quiet and I kind of stuck to myself. I only had a few friends that I really communicated with. And the ones that I did communicate with, they were not fully aware, but they were like the ones that were invited to birthdays and stuff. Mm. Or I was allowed to go to their house. My mom was very particular about me going out to people's houses or spending the night out because of my situation. Mm-hmm. So in that regard, I was very, what's the word? I can't think of the word. I was very closed off, in a sense.
0: Mm, okay, yeah.
1: And at that age, I was kind of like, I felt a way about it because I was just like, you know, I'm 16 trying to celebrate my birthday and I have to stay at home because I'm being homeschooled. So the birthday yeah. celebration was more so just me and my best friend Hope at my house with cake. It was yeah. never like, oh, a huge party or whatever, because I would always get so excited about having this birthday party and end up right back in the hospital.
0: Yeah, yeah. Wow. And so that transition, yeah. you were able to start expressing with the superpower. You know, that superpower moment kicked in yeah. and you're like, okay, let me deal with this. And again, carrying that into your teens, that I'm kind of pretty cool with this. And then the transition of the crisis start to happen. How did you deal with that part of life? Now that, I mean, you're 19, 20 years old now. You're in that adult life phase transition.
1: Yeah.
0: How you deal?
1: It was
0: how'd
1: hard
0: you
1: manage that? Because I had so many dreams and aspirations of doing so many things. And it honestly, if it wasn't for my mother, my sisters, and my best friend, I don't even think I would have made it out of high school, to be honest.
0: Mm-hmm.
1: My sister basically sat me down and was like, you know, it's up to you what you become. If you truly want to do this, you have to be the one that's the driving force. Because mm-hmm. in my mom and my grandmother's eyes, it was like, oh, you're sickly, so you can't do this, this, and that. And I was always like, I don't want to not look at it in that way, you know? I want to go out and see the world. I want to do it all. Yeah. But at the same time, I had to be realistic because I was like, you know, I have to be careful when I fly because of the change in altitude. I have to be mm-hmm. careful when I, you know, go from east to west coast because of the cold weather. I have to be mindful of making sure I take my medication wherever I go if I run out. I actually used to be a mentor to a couple of sickle cell patients, and one of the issues was one of them ran out of their medication, and I was like, it's hard because when you go from state to state, yes, they'll take care of you in another state, but you will have a bill going back home.
0: Oh, yeah, yeah, yeah.
1: So that was also something that I had to keep in mind. And then just thinking like long term, where do I want to live because of this illness? Like, I love being home and all, but the weather, it just wasn't to my liking.
0: Yeah.
1: Like, I literally was in and out the hospital back to back to back to back to back. Like, literally, it was like paying rent each month to the hospital because I was there so often.
0: Yeah. You know, I appreciate you again for hanging out today. Yeah, thank you for hanging out today and sharing your story. Before I let you go and let you get out of here, again, you have accomplished a lot of things, right? And I want to point to that because, you know, when I hear our community talk and share, and it's the stumbling blocks, it's the who's going to hire me when I'm sick, or where can I get a job at because I'm probably not going to last as long, or I want to get fired, or whatever that living, avoiding that end result of that future of uncertainty that a lot of people live from, without sickle cell either, just human beings. We all live in that already, right? That's an already identity crisis, right? And then you add on a chronic illness, or condition, and then it's like, oh, like, who's gonna hire me, you know?
1: Right.
0: And so can you just share a little bit of part of that, of you said aspirations, you had dreams and things like that. Who did you have to become to take that step and say, you know what, I'm gonna go and be this kind of person and do this kind of work, regardless of how I feel, and if I do get fired, I'm just gonna get fired, or I'm gonna find a job that I don't get fired. Like, so, like, I mean, because there's, you know, before you answer that, I want to say I'm asked this because, you know, even as myself coming out of the military, and again, that what's next for a lot of my brothers and sisters, it's like, now what do I, like, we go to, what do I do? Like, what do I do?
1: What do I do now? Right.
0: Like, what do I do now? Yeah. Like, but I'm saying, before you figure out what are you gonna do, we gotta figure out who we're gonna be in the being of the human being experience. Because if we build up our experience of ourselves, then the doing is gonna be fun. We just go at it. I got the self love. I got the self confidence in this space that I can just do whatever I want. Right? That's what we're talking about. I can do that because I got the self confidence. I got the self worth. I got the self esteem. But in the identity crisis for myself that I could articulate for you, it's when that identity is gone, I got to create a new identity, or I think I have to create a new identity because that person is not here no more. And so for our community, I believe it's so important that we help have conversations like we're about to have right now, so that people can maybe discover your God-given talent. We say our God-given talent, but we don't live from our God-given talent. So, what is it? And so you've accomplished a lot, and I appreciate that. And we've talked about going to some colleges and doing some talks. Now that you're in California, you're back at it. You know, I'm getting back at it, and it's like you've done a lot, and you've taken on teaching and those careers and those choices. What do you want to say to the community about that space that some people might be stuck in?
1: I think it's important, first of all, to just know yourself and your limits and the things that you want out of life. Really, truly working on myself and finding out the things that interest me and excite me was a huge part of becoming who I am today. Because a lot of the times I didn't allow myself to even try it because I was like, oh, well, I'll be sick anyway, so there's no point.
0: Right.
1: So I had to get out of that thinking in itself. But once I got a hold of that and I started to really be passionate and take different classes in school, I was like, you know, I really like art because of the fact that it's so free and it's not limiting to anything. So it allows me to have the free time to be at home. If I am in the hospital, I could still do art projects. So when I did get the job to teach, I had to advocate for myself because I was like, I'm a great teacher, but I have sickle cell anemia. So I had to make sure that I was expressing that to them. And in the interview process, it's like, you know, everything sounds great, we love you and let's start. But I have to be like, well, here's my situation. Interview.
0: Oh, by the way, Oh, by the way.
1: Right. Right. By the way, I can only be here once a month. I have to take off automatically. There might be times where I'm off 3 or 4 weeks or 3 or 4 days at a time. So I might only be at work 2 to 3 days out of the week, or I can only work part-time. So it just, you have to find what works for you. And like I said, advocating for yourself is a big proponent. I was lucky enough to be able to get jobs while in my hospital bed. My very first job came because the director of the activities director, she was like, oh, you're so positive and upbeat and articulate. I would love for you to come and speak to some of the nurses and doctors about your experience.
0: See what I'm saying?
1: I even thought about it.
0: Yes. That's
1: so legit. I kind of, you know, it did land it in my lap. In that way, I was lucky. And I thank God for it, because I didn't really have the whole idea of teaching. When I thought of teaching, I was like, it sounds nice in theory, but can I realistically do it 7 days a week, 365 right. days a year?
0: Exactly. Yeah.
1: And then and at the time.
0: Oh, go ahead.
1: You know, teaching, you can't always just say, oh, well, I want to teach art, because it doesn't always work like that. Sometimes you have to teach art, you have to teach history, you have to be physical education, you have to.
0: Mediator,
1: you're the doctor.
0: Right, right. You ain't teaching art all day. You got to teach PE, fifth period, by the way.
1: Right.
0: Cool. I'm gonna come back. I'm gonna play a PSA and come back. Because I got about 4 more questions to ask you that I want to get your points of view on them, and then I'll let you go. This is the Fran Dozier Show.
1: Sure.
0: MBRadio.us. Shout us out. What's the count? We're gonna play a PSA. A couple PSAs. Come back, and then we're gonna wrap up this episode. Again, thank you. Shout out to Big Dre and Alex for coming on, sharing their experiences with what she's up to with the life insurance and helping veterans. We're always looking for veteran supporters. Big Dre, of course, my guy with the bags, the canvas conversation coming up with that for the sports segment. And yeah, we got Lynn here sharing her story, being open. And now we're going to play this PSA and come back. Shout us out. What's the count?
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0: 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And so we thank them for giving veterans a voice. So make sure you check out all the other talk shows here, the podcast, the music shows, mbradio.us. It's a great support system and a great platform for us veterans. All right. So, Lynn, but I want to ask you these questions. Not questions, but just views of life, right? Because we all live life from different views. Mm-hmm. And I had to go back and kind of revamp my whole thought process. Pretty much, I had to just go back and just like my Inside Out character. If you guys watch Inside Out, I'm a huge Inside Out fan. If you can get past the cartoon aspect of it and watch it for what this little girl goes through in her transitions in life, oh my gosh. Oh my gosh, you would have a better understanding of your own life, right? So I love how she had all those separate worlds.
1: Yeah.
0: And every time there was something that happened, each one got torn down. It would break apart and tear down the friendship world and the family world and all the world, like all the worlds.
1: Down, yeah.
0: And then, but she rebuilds them up into this takes all those leftover pieces and she puts it all together. Like, she's using the anger for the hockey, and it's like all makes sense, right? So for me, I had to go back. I had to get a new philosophy, right? Because my philosophy was corrupted, with corrupted information with corrupted stories that I made up. So I had to take responsibility for my philosophy being corrupted. I had to get a new ideology of my ideas and how I thought from. I had to get a new theology because my theology was corrupted. It was religious. It was all the stuff that you hear and you see in the world today about religion, right? And once I got those situated, I looked at, so these are the aspects. There's your spirituality. There's your mentality, right? There's your physical and then your emotional state. So I'm looking at like those four parts. Do you agree with any of those? And if you do, let's start with your emotional state. What do you use, or how do you manage your emotional state of life when you are dealing with that?
1: Well, like I said, I'm a huge proponent for therapy. It's important. And it's important in our community, particularly because there's so many stigmas and so many things that go on, and just being raised in African-American households, that we just kind of brush under the rug and it's like, oh, don't worry about it, it'll work itself out. And that's just not real. You know, realistically, that's just not how it works. Mm. So I think therapy, as far as getting to know who you are, your quirks, your likes, your dislikes, what triggers your anger, what makes you angry, your passions, definitely important. You said the four things, like religion, because of the fact that...
0: No, don't go there yet. Wait, hold on. I want to finish that emotional state. So you're saying for emotional... Is okay. Definitely a therapy, right? So therapy for emotional state.
1: Definitely.
0: You gotta find something that you trust, that you believe in, that you have confidence in.
1: And
0: a therapy that works, right? And I appreciate that because my baby, she's my baby sister. I mean, she's a grown woman now, but she has her own practice now, right? So she worked for the education system, got her own practice, but one day on my show in 2016, so that means I was 46 at the time in 2016, and she was like, "Bro, I said something on the radio. I thought I was saying something intelligent." and she was like, whatever I said, she was like, "Brother," she's like, "Bro, you need cognitive behavior, right?" And I was like, "Okay," and I took that and I put a pin in it and put it in the back of my mind, right? And it wasn't until 4 years later that I went to the VA, but I was like, hey, my sister, I never forgot it. And I shout out to my baby sister, Shane.
1: Yeah.
0: I never forgot that seed that she planted about cognitive behavior. And why I needed the cognitive behavior was because the classes that I had been taking from 2011 until 2016, right, They taught us how to just be with your feelings and emotions. They taught you how to just be with your thoughts, right? We have 60,000 thoughts.
1: Yeah.
0: Just with you can't stop your thoughts. You can't stop them. Right?
1: Right.
0: So when you recognize your thoughts, you don't have to become your thoughts, and you can just be with the we don't want that. Yeah. But I was like, there's got to be something else to the thoughts. Like there's got to be like just be with them. Like no, there's got. And so my sister, when she said that, I called me CBT. I'm like, okay. Oh my gosh. Cognitive behavior therapy. Oh my gosh, Lynn. It was the icing on the cake. Because it taught me to grab those thoughts and then take them and put them in that curriculum. And then, hey, is that exaggerated?
1: Yeah.
0: Is that habitual? Where is that thought coming from? No, you can't say all or none. What's the percentage of that?
1: Yeah.
0: I don't love myself. Well, no, you can't say that. How much do you love yourself? Oh, well, I love myself.
1: Where is
0: it? Right. So I was like, oh my gosh. So that was like, And I've done a lot. I've done a lot of work, but the CBT was like huge. Yes. Huge, because that's the tool that I used to unravel that I was abandoned by my mom. Like, I used that tool.

0: like, well, I want to do something else, and I'm tired of doing the same thing, and I'm tired of always being sick, and I'm tired of missing out on the fun stuff. That was my thought when I was younger. I was tired. I was upset. I was mad. Like, well, why can't I play basketball? Why can't I play football? Why can't I go to the concert? Why can't I go play in the snow? You know, so that anger, I understand it. And that's why I say it's important to do therapy, because you'll figure out what it is exactly that's fueling that anger. Because I was angry, and I repressed it so much that it would just explode when I did, you know, get to that point.
1: Mm-hmm.
0: And it's something that I had to work on. And I wasn't aware of it until I started talking to my friends back home, and they're like, you're like a whole different person in California. And I was like, what do you mean? And they're like, yeah, you're like so zen now. And I was like, I was zen before. And they're like, no, man, you were not. You are not zen.
1: Yeah, so therapy,
0: I definitely feel that is important.
1: Therapy is top of the list. I'm here to tell my brothers and sisters in arms.
0: And
1: therapy,
0: that anger.
1: Yes, that frustration and that anger, the disappointment,
0: that
1: the
0: anger.
1: Grief, the unresolved
0: and
1: issues,
0: feeling like a burden.
1: A burden,
0: like
1: exactly.
0: A burden.
1: Yes, exactly. All that. So therapy
0: feeling
1: for
0: sometimes
1: sure.
0: Sometimes like there's no place to turn.
1: Yeah, that's tough.
0: So
1: especially
0: important.
1: From the mind of a child too, right? Especially the mind of a child.
0: Exactly.
1: Like where do you exactly. Who do I turn to as a child? Wow. That's a good one. Okay, which one you want next?
0: Because
1: you want physical?
0: It doesn't necessarily.
1: Oh, go ahead.
0: We can be physical. No, I was gonna say it's harder for children sometimes to express their emotions.
1: Yeah.
0: When dealing with pain, because it's like I'm in pain, but I don't know how to voice that I'm in pain and I'm angry about some other stuff that happened at school. So it just blows up. And because I used to work with pre-K to third grade, I would see it a lot. And I was like, I know what's causing this. I used to be that kid. And then I also worked with at-risk youth too. So I understood them more, you know?
1: Yeah.
0: Because I was like, I get
1: mindset.
0: Why you're mad. I get what happened. I get what what's leading you to not want to come to class or feel like, because I had a kid tell me straight up, like, I can make more on the corner doing what I'm doing than coming in here and looking at you every day.
1: Yeah.
0: You know,
1: that's a real life.
0: I didn't know what to say at the time. Like,
1: There's not much to say. Education is important. Ba-da-ba-ba-ba. That's all. I'm loving it. Okay,
0: it
1: no, let's go to spirit. Let's go to spiritual. That's a hot topic. Spiritual. So, how today, looking back and now, how do you your spiritual aspect of life? How do you take that on?
0: Well, growing up, I was more religious. And I did the church thing, and I went to a Catholic school, all-girls Catholic school. I went to Trinity University. They didn't enforce it, but it was there. But at the time, it was like, unless you were graduating, that was the only time you really had to go to the service. But it was there if you wanted to. You know, you wanted to go pray or vent, or you were stressed out about school or whatever the case might be. They had Sunday service every Sunday. But it took me a while to break free from religious versus spiritual. I'm now more spiritual. And I like what the guy that you were talking to earlier in the show said about agape, universal love. That's the highest form of love.
1: Yeah.
0: And I learned that when I started to go to church out here in California. I'm sorry, I had a cramp.
1: You got a cramp. This is real life, ladies and gentlemen. We're live. Live cramps on the air. That's what it looks like when you get a cramp, ladies and gentlemen.
0: No,
1: you don't know.
0: But hello?
1: Yeah, go ahead. I think you froze. Go ahead.
0: No, I was gonna say Agape Center, the Agape Center. I used to go to the Agape Center. They moved from down the street.

0: from my house, but I used to go there, and that's where I learned about spirituality and not having to focus so much on the religious teachings of, you know, you were going to go to hell if you did X, Y, or Z.
1: Yeah.
0: Because those teachings, it really threw me to a place where I was like, well, I feel bad because now I'm not doing everything that I'm supposed to be doing. And it gave me anxiety.
1: Oh, yeah, for sure.
0: So I really learned a lot by going to the Agape Center because, you know, God has always been present in my life. I wouldn't be where I am today without that aspect of it at all. Because when I had near-death experiences and I was like literally hearing voices and messages, like I would go to sleep and wake up and it's like, am I tripping or did I really just like have a dream? So I say all that to say that it's important to listen to those angels or those voices, your ancestors, whatever signs that may be coming to you.
1: Yeah.
0: And it is important to have some type of spirituality or connection because you need it, especially in this day and age with everything that's going on.
1: Oh, yeah.
0: Even if you're not religious, spirituality is definitely important because we deal with a lot of sicklers in general.
1: Yeah, just for sure.
0: Everyday struggle is hard. So having super stuff compounded on top of that, you know, you have to have some type of inner workings or something because it does help in times of like depression, anger, frustration, resentment. The list can go on and on and on.
1: Yeah. No, yeah, thank you. I mean,
0: that's my take on it.
1: Definitely important. I grew up in that religious aspect of it. And like you, I was like, that's too perfect. Like, I got to get out of here because I'm not here to play with it. So I'm out. Like, so I was like, I'm out of here. I mean, I can't listen to my rap music. Oh, I can't listen to my jazz. And I'm out of here. Right. So that was my. And I was gone 20 years before I had a conversation with my mom at 40. And she was like, son, it don't work like that. I'm like, what? And then when she, like, you don't want that in your life, go to God, pray, take it to him and pray about it, leave it at the altar. And if you really want it out of your life, it'll go away. And I was like, well, I wish I would have told me that when I was like 16, because I would have been at it. So, and then now to get back at it, you know, last 7 years, like full force, but I came back because my dad passed, but I was in that mindset that I was looking at my kind of my own years now, how much time I got left. And I didn't want to live like that. And so I went to God like, hey, man, I want to find you for myself. I heard it's a relationship. And so, and I did. I gave all that stuff that my mom was like, give it to him. And I took it to him and it's like, look, I don't want, if it's not for me to have the music, man, you know, I'm here. You take it away. And you got to be careful what you ask for because he will take it away. And for me, it was the beautiful part was that he took it away.
0: You might get it.
1: Yeah, but he took the music away because the music, taking it away, allowed me to heal from the music. And when I healed from the music and sanctified the music with the word and the gospel and practicing the principles, now the music doesn't trigger me. Now the music is the soundtrack and it reminds me of the great stuff about my childhood. It doesn't take me back to the upsets and the frustration. So sometimes, you know, people, we have to walk away from that music because it's a trigger. It will take my heart back to those painful moments. And right. So, I learned it for myself, like, oh man, like, you know, and so I do listen to it, but it's not the fact that I the only thing I listen to, because it's a soundtrack to our life and you can't deny. I can't walk around like I can not going to hear rap music in somebody else's restaurant or car. Then I got to, I got to get out of here because they're playing rap. No, you, okay. I remember that song. Yeah. And then I followed up with some scriptures. What did God say about that? Oh, yeah. Remember what God said about that. So it's a balance, you know, and your heart posture. When you really practice it, your heart posture changes. And some aspects you you get convicted and you transform and you take responsibility and all the stuff that you said now, and you're kind, you're patient, you're loving, you're caring, you're all those ways of being that, but for yourself first. So I appreciate you. And then for religion, like, it's not right or wrong, good or bad, because it's not for me to judge people where they believe in. I get to listen to hear where you are and then ask more questions on how did you get there? Because maybe my views is a little bit different, yeah, right? But I don't make yours wrong either. Yeah. But right, I don't have to, you know. But so it's a fine line. And today, a lot of that is weaponized. Religion has been weaponized for years, you know, that's what that is. Yeah. Oh, we got a CBT. Yeah. We got a CBT comment. CBT is amazing because it teaches those. Exactly. That CBT was off the chain, baby. I recommend that. I recommend that for anybody who's looking at therapy. I'm like, start there. Start there with the triggers. All right, we got a couple more. We did.
0: Oh, I think that's my friend.
1: Oh, that's your friend? Oh, there you go. Oh, okay. Yeah, she dropped it. He or she dropped it right there.
0: I believe so.
1: Yeah, CBT. All right, so we got spiritual, we did emotional, mental, the mind. Oh my gosh, when I understood the mind, the brain. That's what I opened up the show with. The brain is powerful, ladies and gentlemen. If you don't understand how your brain operates, I'm not a therapist. I don't want to be a therapist. I'm not a psychologist. I'm not none of that. Right. But I was able to go and learn just the basics about my own, how the brain works, and then how I show up in that, mm-hmm, and my behavior and my mental and the conscious mind and the conscience mind and the subconscious mind, and understanding that, yeah, it's three pieces that work together, but each one does its thing in our perception and perspective. Right. All of that. And when you understand, I was like, oh my gosh. Like, I'm in my 40s learning about my brain. Like, for real? Beautiful.
0: It's beautiful never too late to learn. That's the beauty of it.
1: Beautiful. So when you hear mental, your mentality, your mental, and we talk about the mind, again, I learned that the brain is designed of perception patterns, memory patterns, and action patterns, right? Other than the normal neurons firing off neurons, that's really what the brain is doing. It's just firing neurons off. But because of us as having the soul and the mind, will and emotions and the language, now those stories mean that mind means something in the subconscious mind. It means something in the conscience mind, your thoughts in the conscious mind. So now we're working with all of that. And when I realized for myself that that voice in my head wasn't Faran, I was like, you gotta be kidding me. That voice is not, that voice has been talking to me since I was a child. I thought that was me.
0: Right.
1: You mean that voice ain't me?
0: Right.
1: Who is that? Who is that in there talking all that trash, being cynical and judging people and talking crazy to myself and giving me warnings? You better not do that. Remember what happened last time you did that? You better not raise your hand. You better not say nothing. You know how embarrassed you was the last time you did that? Remember that pain? Oh my gosh. You mean that's not me? Oh.
0: A good example of what you're talking about is the movie Inside Out. It's a great example of it in living color.
1: I say that to say
0: I watch cartoons all the time just to calm myself down because I have anxiety. But at night, to kind of get myself calm and comfortable enough to go to sleep, I watch cartoons. I'm a huge Disney fan. I love cartoons. I'm actually doing, like I said, I'm excited about doing animation, so that's one of my favorites. Inside Out.
1: This is my guy right here, because that was me.
0: Oh, that is, I think, yeah. Did you see Soul?
1: Oh, Soul was good too. Yes, there's so many lessons in Soul too. Exactly, that's another one that was good. Yep. That's Soul. But anxiety, I'm telling you, it's the battle. It's a battle in the mind. And then, so last one, of course, last one.
0: Important.
1: Oh, go ahead. No, go ahead.
0: No, I was going to say, I think it's important. Words have power, and I had to learn that. Because like you were saying, you know, about what you say and how you say things tends to definitely resonate inward. So because of the single cell, you're saying to yourself, oh, I feel defeated, or I feel upset, or I remember being embarrassed because I said something foolish, or I felt like I said too much. Like my sister told me the other day, she was like, you know, you need to stay on topic because you have a tendency to get off topic. And I said, you know what? You're right. So I just have to now stop and take my time to let it resonate and then respond.
1: Wow.
0: Because I have a tendency that I'm going to forget. So I try to get it all out as fast as I can. I feel like I'm rambling now. I'm saying too much. I'm doing too much.
1: Right. And thank you for that. Thank you for breaking those down for me. And the last one, of course, I don't want to say you've mastered it, but I'm sure you are very aware of the physical, right? But the physical, though, check this out, though. I want to point to the physical, not from the sickle cell, from our trait crisis and our pain crisis, but more of the body. I heard for years that the body keeps a score, right? So I'm going to use myself as an example. When I started doing my work, understanding that those anxieties, pains that I had growing up in my knees was so crippling. Like when my anxiety kicked in, I would have to go sleep it off. Like I couldn't even walk. Like I could barely move. And it'd be plenty of times where I'd just go lay down and I'm done for the night. Cause the anxiety in my body is just so tense and it's so crippling. But as I started to heal the mental and started to heal the emotional, it was like, oh, I can recognize where that's coming from. Oh, that's a thought that made that happen. Yeah, that's not me. That's a thought that could trigger. And then sometimes the body does its own thing on its own. It'll give you a sensation, and then the thought comes. Where did that pain come from? Oh, shoot, that's from that 14-year-old child emotion, or that's from that 23, or that's from that 11-year-old. So when I was able to connect the body sensations with the stories, I was able to unravel that thought and that experience from the body sensation. And it was amazing to be able to recognize where that gut pain came from that I always thought was a part of me, but it was a part of the story, right? So the physical part of, for me, is that part is how do we, you know, tell the truth to ourselves about maybe that body has stored some trauma, has stored some emotional pain, and that's what's actually you feeling, not what you actually think it is as far as whatever else. And so when I learned that the body, late in age, now this is I'm talking in my 50s, that I'm learning the body keeps a score, and that's what that is. And I've experienced, you know, letting go of that pain that was from the 8-year-old that my mom abandoned me. Like there was a gut-wrenching pain that was a body sensation to that decision. And so for you, you know, now you're managing crisis pain, you're managing neurological pain, because now from the whole nerve damage possibly, you know, so we understand that in our community that we have crisis pain and you have nerve pain that may never go away, right? And then you got the emotional pains. Does that make sense to you in how you live your life and view, you know, your physical?
0: Well, it definitely makes a lot of sense. I know for me, going through the grief of losing my mother really impacted me deeply, physically, emotionally, mentally, and just learning more about myself through therapy and reading, I realized that I carry a lot of that tension and that stress in my body. So sleep is a huge factor in my life and my well-being, because if I don't get rest, my mind starts racing. I start having these crazy dreams and thoughts, and then I can't sleep. And I mentioned the last time, I went days, literally 3-4 days without sleeping. Had I gotten to day 7, I wouldn't have been here to still tell you the story.
1: Wow. Wow, wow, wow.
0: Life was lifing, I'll say that. Life was definitely lifing, but through prayer and reading and having friends and family that have been absolutely amazing and supportive during this whole journey, I'm able to talk about it today, because as I said last time, I had cut off social media, I had cut off friends, I had cut off the world. I had just stopped. I wasn't doing anything.
1: Wow.
0: It took me months to get out of the bed to actually get up and go brush my teeth. It took me months to get out of the bed and just go do basic stuff, because I just stopped.
1: I know that life
0: shut
1: real
0: down.
1: Well.
0: Everything shut down.
1: I know that life real well.
0: There was no art happening. There was no teaching happening. I was done with the kids. I saw the homework. I tap out.
1: Wow, man.
0: I disappeared.
1: You did though. When you sent me that message, I'm like, oh, somebody done jacked her Facebook messenger. Talking about, hey, how you been? Let's do some more talks. Can you send me a text over here? I'm like, I ain't sending you no text. I don't even know where this ain't even your account. I was like, where you been? I'm like, where you been?
0: I know.
1: I ain't seen you in like 5 years, 6 years. Like, who is this? I'm about message. Send me a text message. I don't really be on Facebook. I'm like, nah, I ain't falling for that one. You trying to steal my information. I was on guard with your message. I was like, somebody done stole her account. I went and looked for your other account. Like, wait a minute. This ain't her. That was hilarious, though. But that's how guarded. Look at my brothers and sisters at arms. They know that's how we are. Hey, I'm not clicking on nothing. And who are you? This ain't her. She don't even talk like that. She don't even talk like that. And then you're going to send me a cell phone number to text you on? Oh, heck no. I ain't falling for that. But it was you, though.
0: Yeah,
1: you see the story I made up right off the top. Like, right off the top, I made up a story like this ain't her. I'm guarded, but I'm glad I responded. Yeah. And it was you. It's good to see that you're back at it. Like I said, we did a lot of stuff in the past, and just looking forward to doing some more work with you as we move forward. I mean, here
0: definitely.
1: Cool. So, all right. So what do you want to say to the people before we get out of here? Cool. Oh, yeah. Yeah. What do you want to say to the people?
0: Definitely want to say that it has been a journey, and I will be sharing more of my story on my social media, because I'm actually in a place now where I'm ready to start little by little sharing instances of what actually took place and accounts. So definitely follow me on Instagram. I'm on TikTok. I'm not on there often, but I do have a TikTok. I'm on Instagram and Facebook more.
1: Yeah.
0: Well, I try to be on it more. Let me say that. just know that it's not. It doesn't have to be the end for you when you find out that you have sickle cell, or when you find out that you're diagnosed with cancer, or you find out that you know, your life has changed because you're now 40 and you might feel like you haven't gotten anywhere because of the disease, or because of the illness.
1: Right.
0: Whatever it may be.
1: That's true.
0: Just because you got cancer, that doesn't mean your life has to stop.
1: Right.
0: And losing my mom just made me look at life differently completely. And it made me want to do more and see more and become more, because she lived her life like she did everything that she wanted to do before she passed. Well, almost everything. But she definitely worked hard, and she saw the world. She was able to see the world before she did go on to the next phase in life. But I admire her hard work and her determination, because when she was here, she went through chemotherapy like a champ. She took pictures. Yeah. She was smiling. She was like, you know, I'm not going to let this thing beat me. And I try to definitely take that disease, you know?
1: Yeah. You know, we talk about that as well.
0: Don't let that diagnosis stop you from.
1: Yeah, we talk about that as well. Even as an identity, for my veterans, my brothers and sisters who are listening at ARMS, even taking on the identity of being disabled, right? Or those illnesses that cause us to be disabled. You know, some people take those diagnoses and they embrace it, mm-hmm. and they die off even faster because they've taken that identity and that yeah. burden of that disease. Yeah. And then the lifespan gets, I don't know if people don't really understand that that can happen though. That if you take that on and you wear that and you own it, it can be emotionally, physically damaging, stress.
0: And that's all you focus on. Yeah.
1: That's all you focus on. So the people have, hey, now I'm like, oh no. Like, I'm glad I was able, God has allowed me to go through this process. Even though it was, again, if you would have told me what my life was going to look like today, I'd have been like, nah, bro, you can have that one. Give me another one. Give me something else. I don't want none of that. I don't want to be attacked in my mind as a child, yeah. bro. No, man, no, give me that right. life. But here we are, you know, and right. he's using everything that yeah. he knew that I could take past those tests. He knew that I could pass those tests, and I'm very grateful.
0: Yep.
1: Very grateful.
0: It was a challenge.
1: Thank you for hanging out.
0: To get over the hurdles.
1: Here we are. So thank you for hanging out today. Again, Lynn, I appreciate you for part two.
0: No problem.
1: Getting this conversation through. Thank you for making it through the pain and through the cramps.
0: Thank you.
1: So I'll catch up with you on the social. I'll catch up with you on the social media side. And again, thanks for your time today.
0: No problem. Take care. And I look forward to the next time.
1: Next time. Thank you so much. All right. This is the Fran Dozier Show, mbradio.us. I want to play something for you. You know, I was able to be a part of another conversation connected to my sickle cell trait exertion was the rhabdomyolysis. The rhabdo conversation is so, so, so important. There are so many things that can trigger rhabdo in itself, right? And so I want to play some PSAs for you. And then I'm going to show you the website. So let me see what this one is. That was the full one. I don't want to play the full. I might play the full one day. That one is 7 minutes. I might play these. Matter of fact, you know, I'm going to save it. I'm going to take a day and just have a rhabdo show when I don't have a guest. And I'm just going to go through these processes and show you. I'm not going to tease you. Let's play this one right here. This is an investigative report that I was able to be a part of. They came out to my area, interviewed me, took my story, and I had no idea what it was going to look like. So, but this is my part of my clip of it around my sickle cell trait in the military. They were studying military and people with sickle cell trait and rhabdomyolysis and what's going on with our bodies, right? And so grateful that the military is actually taking a look at that. They're retesting soldiers for sickle cell trait, retesting the new soldiers coming in with sickle cell for sickle cell trait, identifying soldiers and figuring out how to reduce these collapses and these sudden deaths. So I'm going to play this and leave you with this right here. But this is what I'm working on. This is what I'm working on in addition to my advocacy work. So this is, let me see. We're going to go here. Oh, there it is right there. All right, let me see. See, we're going to do this. We're going to raise that up a little bit right there. So what does that look like over here? Okay, that's cool right there. All right, so this is an investigative report that I was a part of, sharing a little bit about my story about rhabdomyolysis, and this is this condition, this disorder. 200,000 people plus, they say, have rhabdomyolysis, and you might have heard it in CrossFit. CrossFit got a bad rap connected to rhabdomyolysis because in CrossFit you go from one extreme exercise to the next extreme exercise, no breaks, no water. You're pushing past, you're pushing past, you're pushing past. And then some people in those exercises with this condition called rhabdo. So check this out real quick.
2: According to the Cleveland Clinic, kidney injury occurs in up to half of rhabdo cases.
3: My kidneys are at 50% each.
2: It's a complication former Sergeant First Class Ferran Dozier experienced firsthand while serving in the Army in 2006.
3: Everything was spinning like a million miles an hour.
2: It happened during an Army physical fitness test right after the final sprint of the two-mile run. Ferran was rushed to the hospital.
3: Physically, I was in a very bad state. I had severe muscle damage. I could barely walk. But the mindset of a soldier, you don't complain.
2: He survived the ordeal and tried to get back to his old self, but says ongoing health problems ultimately led to his medical retirement in 2013.
3: I had a lot of mental and physical pain at that time.
2: And the pain is still with him today.
3: I never recovered fully. I still deal with the vertigo. If I move too fast or I move my head too fast, I could still trigger it.
2: Ferran has since dedicated his life to spreading education Soldier and awareness year. About rhabdo.
1: HBCU tour.
2: Engaging military personnel, athletes, and youth nationwide.
3: You can experience it, or you might be the person that saves that person's life.
2: Given the intense mental and physical requirements, Ferran says it's a conversation that's especially important in the military.
3: There's a lot of push-ups. There's a lot of mountain crawls. It's the repetitive drills.
4: Soldiers and military personnel are our number one human asset. And so figuring out ways to protect that.
1: And that is, again, that conversation. Very important. So I'm going to take a day and then bring awareness to that. There's some conversation that we're having. It's a public health issue. A lot of the deaths that we've seen connected to heat stroke, because it looks like heat exhaustion, looks like heat stroke. But some of those deaths are actually connected to rhabdo. Your creatinine kinase levels, your CK levels. Mine's were 12,000 that day when I collapsed. They're supposed to be in 150. And so I've met people who have had their CKs in the hundreds of thousands. I've met people who 300,000. I met people who had to learn how to walk again. They had to learn how to do all those functions again because they had so much severe skeletal muscular damage. And for me, unfortunately or fortunately, with my sickle cell trait, my damages, you know, were a little bit different. And my body just never fully recovered back to what I would call my normal. Now I have a new normal, right? So I can't run, I can't exercise, I have fatigue, the vertigo, a lot of stuff that secondary health complications from that, right? My kidneys got back together. They were at 50% each, but for me, the skeletal muscular, the joint damage with my trait, I believe that was, like I said, that was just the trigger in that episode. And here we are, right? So I appreciate you, but we'll be doing some more talks about that rhabdo coming up. But yeah, I think today was pretty good. And I may or may not be here next week. I can't promise you, God willing. I may take a day off next week. The ABA, if you want to follow us over there, IE Dogs ABA on Instagram, iedogsaba.com on the website. And you'll see some more of that over there and here on my talk shows. All right, last PSA. I'm out of here. Appreciate y'all. The Ferran Dozier Show. If you want to donate, that QR code up there above, you can donate to there. 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But if you really want to support us, there is a way that you can. It'll pay for these bills over here that NBR provides for us. All right, mbradio.us. Go to that website. Check them out. A lot of good shows there, music shows, Roku TV, things like that. So appreciate you. This is my PSA for sickle cell trait.
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0: ¿Qué pasa, mi gente? Welcome to the Motivated Mindset. I'm your host, Jose Flores, a proud Latino born in the Bronx, raised in Brooklyn, New York, a retired senior NCO veteran with over 30 years of military service, and someone that believes our greatest chapter are often written after we face, como se dice, some of our greatest challenges. You know, so my journey has taken me from the streets of New York to the battlefields around the world, serving our nation in places like Germany, Korea, Central America, Afghanistan, and Iraq. After retiring from the military, my commitment to service continued as I transitioned into the federal government, where I had the privilege of serving in the Department of Defense, civilian, and later in the Department of Housing and Urban Development. Now, throughout my military career, and my federal career, I've had the honor of working alongside incredible leaders, mentors, and individuals who reminded me of something important. Leadership isn't about a title. It's about influence. It's about integrity. And most importantly, it's about the impact we have on other people's lives. You see what I'm saying? So as we continue this month, we're also continuing to recognize two important themes: Hispanic Heritage Month and Disability Awareness Month, right? And for me, these two aren't simply dates on a calendar. They're opportunities, como se dice, to recognize people, so the stories, the contributions, resilience, and the values that each of us brings to the table. Hispanic Heritage Month gives us an opportunity to celebrate the history, la cultura, right? Sacrifices, accomplishment, and contributions of Latinos, communities. And as a proud Latino, I am como esta. This is personal for me. But here's another important conversation we need to continue having, right? Disability awareness and inclusion. This year's themes is celebrating value and talent, a powerful reminder that people with disabilities are not defined by what they cannot do. They are defined by what they can do, their skills, their talents, their experiences, and the perspective, and of course, their potential. People with disabilities make vital contributions every single day in our workplaces, in our communities, the military, government, business, and across this nation. And as we focus on ability to remove barriers, to create genuine opportunities for people, we don't just close the doors to individuals with disability, we become stronger organizations, right? We become stronger communities and stronger as, como se dice, a nation. This conversation is also deeply personal for me because during my federal career, one of the roles that meant a great deal to me was serving as a disability program manager while working in the DOD. And for those, como se dice, who may not be aware of what it is or familiar with that role, it's about helping ensure that individuals with disabilities have equitable access to opportunities, resources, and the reasonable accommodations they need to perform their jobs to succeed in the workplace. It's about removing unnecessary barriers. It's about listening. It's about educating. And it's also about working with employees, our supervisors, managers, and leadership to create an environment where people are recognized, not simply for their disabilities, but for their abilities, talents, and experiences and potential. And because I'm also a veteran with a disability, I understand that sometimes the biggest challenge isn't necessarily the disability itself. You know what I'm saying? Sometimes the biggest challenge is access. Access to information, access to opportunities, and access to employment, access to resources, and access to an environment where you're given a fair opportunity to succeed. Because disability inclusion isn't about lowering standards, and it isn't about giving someone an unfair advantage. It's about removing barriers so that capable, talented, hardworking people have the opportunity to continue, grow, lead, and reach their full potential, right? And that's really what the Motivated Mindset is all about. It's about recognizing people who pour into us. It's about learning from their wisdom. Right. It's about having those difficult conversations, mi gente. And it's about sharing stories that reminds us that somebody is listening, that they are not alone, and that their story isn't over, because every person has a story. Every challenge has a lesson, right? And every setback can become a setup for something greater and something. And sometimes that chapter you thought that was going to break you becomes a chapter that builds you. So whether you're a veteran transitioning into a new chapter, a leader trying to make a difference in entrepreneurship, you're chasing a dream, someone living with a disability, or simply someone looking for a little motivation to get through the day, I want you to remember this. Your circumstances may influence your story, but your mindset helps determine how you move adelante, right? Forward, you know? So that's what the podcast that we do is all about. So, but before we get into our guests, is something that I need to share with everybody. Is if you're vibing, right? If you vibe with what we have here for you, right? If this conversation inspires you, if you appreciate how we call the interviews, the energy, what's up, mi gente? How you doing? Y el mensaje, ¿verdad? Got a total diversity up in there. All I ask is you support our channel, right? Just use your phone. Hey, hit the like and subscribe on the YouTube channel and share it with someone who can use a little motivation, because your support helps continue to bring powerful guests, right? Meaningful conversations, you know, and purpose-driven contact, you know, straight to you, para ustedes, mi gente, right? All right, people, let me remove this. I'm about to introduce you to our next guest, and our guest is stupendous. Look, as a veteran myself, I know what we're about to talk about here. It is awesome. So today, I want to welcome someone whose life has been defined by service, leadership, and commitment to others. Sergeant Major Elizabeth Nemesegi is a decorated military police leader who dedicated more than 30 years of service to the Puerto Rican National Guard. And let me tell you, during her career, she has served in key leadership positions, including First Sergeant, G1, Sergeant Major, and Operations Sergeant Major for the 92nd Military Police Brigade. She's also deployed to Kuwait in support of Operation Enduring Freedom, where she led customs and convoy operations while supporting the readiness and deployment of soldiers. But beyond the rank, beyond the titles in the years of service, Elizabeth is someone who understands the importance of leadership, resilience, family, and service. And as we continue recognizing Hispanic Heritage Month and Disability Awareness Month, I'm excited to hear her story. It's like you all are. And talk about the lessons she's gained throughout her incredible journey, right? Elizabeth, I want to welcome you to the Motivated Mindset. Let's kick this off, mi gente. Let us kick this off. Here we go.
1: The interview of the week is brought to you by Jersey Mike's, a sub above.
0: Elizabeth, welcome to the Motivated Mindset. How are you?
2: Hi, thank you. Oh, very good. Thank you for that introduction and for your words.
0: It's
2: an honor to be here.
0: No, gracias. Look, I even know a little bit of Spanish, girl.
2: Muy bien.
0: So what? I want to say thank you, but before we get into all that, you know, your titles, everything, who is Elizabeth? Where are you from? And tell us a little about you.
2: Well, Elizabeth is a young lady that was born and raised in Puerto Rico in the west side area of San Germán, mm-hmm. which is a small town of Puerto Rico. Mm-hmm. But her parents were both immigrants mm-hmm. From Hungary and Chile, and they decided to live here in Puerto Rico because my father was a professor in the university. So even though we were born and raised in Puerto Rico, me and my brother and sister, we had our different cultures from my mom and from my dad. And we got a mix of the three.
0: Wow, that is amazing. I'm just glad I got your last name said right. You know, I got challenges.
2: Yes.
0: And, let me see, we have a question. But before we get into that question, what was you know, what were some of the people as you were growing up that were your, let's say, mentors or what influenced you throughout your life when you were growing up in Puerto Rico?
2: I believe my mother mm-hmm. was a very influential person because she, even though she didn't know anybody here in Puerto Rico, she was able to get around and communicate, and she was also a very friendly person. She would talk to anybody when she goes mm-hmm. to a supermarket or any store. And she would like, one thing that inspired us, my sisters and me, is that when we moved to a new urbanization or urban area, she went to every house to meet the people and to organize an activity for all the kids, because you saw a lot of kids there playing bike or skating mm-hmm. or just walking around. And she decided to make since the community was small, she decided to make a competition for all the kids from you know, they were divided by years. You only ask for like $2 or $3 to buy little stuff for prizes. Mm-hmm. And that way the community got to know each other. Because even though they were neighbors, they didn't talk that much because of the working life and work and everything. Mm-hmm. But since they were able to gather one day, everybody, so they kept asking her to do it every year. So they mm-hmm. they motivated her to do, oh, let's do it next year. Let's do this year. Let's add this. So on that way, I find myself that I copy a lot of that. Yeah. Of being a good person, like being a good neighbor and keeping people together.
0: Wow. Well, I can truly attest to you being an outstanding person, because for the audience member, Elizabeth and I have participated in the Wounded Warrior Soldier Ride in New York. So I really got to know her. And she is the WOMAN. That means woman for everybody out there. And she's a stupendous, awesome person. So my before I ask my question, we have a question from Sarah in Puerto Rico. Y ella dijo, hola. The topic is, there you go, yeah. And her question says, the topic is why I joined the call, the culture, the purpose. My question is, what culture values, family, faith, resilience, guided you through your early years in the service?
2: All of them. Because, my parents were very Catholic, and we were a family that would sit together to eat. So we would talk at dinner time. Mm-hmm. Nobody was allowed to like to be outside or to be on the phone or to, they weren't phone, but the house phone. Mm-hmm. And we would like, if we were with our friends, we would need to invite our friends to the table to sit down, but not everybody sits at the table to talk. So that way we kept the family together. Mm-hmm. And my father being from a place where military services was obligatory, you needed to do it, right? Mm. It's part of your call, you have to go. And I just decided to join the Army National Guard, because I just learned that on my senior year, mm-hmm. when the recruiter went to the school, I didn't know anything about it. I knew about it, but because I knew they would drill mm-hmm. that. Father of some of my friends were there, but I never thought I would join until that person came to our school to give us on the senior year to give us our regular meeting or briefing about the Puerto Rico National Guard. So when I learned all the benefits that they would have, and the National Guard helps a lot with the education services. Mm-hmm, so mm-hmm. that was my first my first instinct, you know, education. I wanted to help my dad not to pay for university and all that. So I wanted to by myself go through the university with my own purpose, you know, my own, I was to do it all myself, not to give that burden to my mom or dad.
0: No, that's amazing. And when you first went in, did you ever see yourself, you know, what was your mindset? Oh, I'm going to do one tour. What was that like that you end up doing 30 years? What? How was that?
2: I was, I don't have family in Puerto Rico, so I don't know anybody. Mm-hmm. No, I don't have no uncle, no cousins that were in the National Guard. So I just went there. I took the test because I didn't take the test before that. So I took the test, and then I said, okay, Hey, look, I'm gonna do 8 years. You know, it's six. It was six and two. 6 years National Guard, 2 years inactive. So that would be your set. And when I started meeting people and doing my drills and growing the community, knowing a lot of people in the Puerto Rico National Guard, you find yourself helping others too with hurricanes. You will get activated in hurricanes, and that it gives you a sense of purpose. Like, you help other families and you help people and you give service, and you just do it because you want to do it.
0: That is so true. We have a question from Jessica from New York, and she says, looking back, what do you believe your purpose was during your years of service?
2: I believe my purpose in the National Guard, it kept growing because I just started as an E1. I had no college. I just 18 years old. When I went to basic training, it was like a Girl Scout camp because everybody was 18, 19. They were all less than 20 years old. We were all like just graduated from high school. And as I kept going to the National Guard on my drills, I had good mentors. So that like fed me up. And as I was growing my career there, I was mentoring other soldiers or the people that came in and just around the community. And I was able to mentor a lot of people. And at this time, even though I'm retired, a lot of people still write and text me and ask me questions. And, and you know, if they hear it from me, they feel a sense of security because they know I don't just give you an answer just to give you an answer. I give you an answer that I've already researched, that I've already went through it, that I already happened before. So my experience kept growing and growing, and I was able to mentor a lot of soldiers.
0: Wow. No, that is amazing. And I know that you, like you say, you mentioned that you are deployed. You know, for you, what was the hardest part of deployment? Not necessarily the mission itself, but but the human side of being away from home and family.
2: Yes, the hardest part for that was leaving my boy. He only had 8 months.
0: Wow.
2: So, 8 months. So I had to leave my baby. He's now 24. But missing him was a lot. Missing him for the whole year because by that time, we were 1 year boots on the ground. So we got there in February 2024, and we came back on February 2025. So it was 1 year complete boots on the ground. And yeah, when you come back, he's like, he didn't know what happened because he's so young. He just, mom wasn't there. But once I came back, he wouldn't leave me like anywhere. Like, he would get in the car and he said, mommy, you need to come. So every time he was like he was stuck to me on those times that I was until I went back to work, but he didn't want to leave me alone.
0: Well, no, I can relate to that. We're gonna take a quick break, but I want you, when we come back, I want you to answer this question. This is from Carmen, and she says, Liz from Austin, Texas. She said, after 30 years in uniform, how did you navigate losing that daily military identity after retiring in 2002? Liz from Austin, Texas. So we're going to take a quick break, something to think about, and we'll come right back. Okay.
2: Yes.

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4: Welcome back, ladies and gentlemen. And so, Elizabeth, tell me about that song. Do you like it? You love it?
5: I love it, and it makes me like my tears because I'm a daughter, and I really was a hero for my mom and dad and my sisters too. Yeah, because we did a lot.
4: That is a great song. That really is.
5: Yes.
4: And again, thank you. I know I've been saying thank you. Thank you for your service. Always thank you for yours. That song does represent you so much. I get it. Before we went on break, we had a question from Liz from Austin, Texas. She said, after 30 years in uniform, how did you navigate losing that daily military identity after retiring in 2022?
5: Yeah, it's hard. It doesn't matter if you plan to retire or if it's on plan and they say, okay, you serve 20 years, 30, 25, and you need to leave now.

0: because we all love to serve. We all love to give service. Mm-hmm. And we stop doing that. But we need to transform it little by little to keep helping others, but in another space, in another time. Your time there was done. You gave all you had. Right? But now you need to do it in another way. And now you have more time. So you're connecting with other people, other soldiers that also serve. And sometimes it's hard, but we all like connect, even though we don't know each other. Mm-hmm. We could go just to a table and sit down and talk, and you can talk like if it's your friendship, your high school friend.
1: Yes.
0: Because even though we didn't serve in the same place or the same branch, we still have a lot of things to talk about. So that's why veterans connect. You can sit down with any veteran, Air Force, Army, Coast Guard, and you can connect with that person.
1: Yeah, and that is so true. When we first met everybody, it was like, didn't matter, we didn't serve. Like, everybody knew we had a common bond. That is so true. Mm-hmm. In that sense, and talking about, since we're in, como se dice, we're celebrating Hispanic Heritage Month, you know, I think it's important to recognize not just from where we come from, but what we contributed. What does being Latina mean to you, specifically being in Puerto Rico? What does that mean to you?
0: For me, even though a lot of people didn't think I was a Latina, because I'm carrying my dad's last name, MSA.
1: Right, right.
0: So people think that I don't speak Spanish. So when they sat with me, they're like, oh, you speak Spanish. I'm from Puerto Rico. You're from Puerto Rico? Yeah. And then I have to do the story over again.
1: Why they decided
0: to stay here and whatever. But yeah, I think a lot of people, Puerto Ricans or Latinos, when we go to school and we do our trainings, we want to excel. We want to do our best. And that's something that it's in us. Like, we want to be the best one at it. It doesn't matter where we are. You can do your basic school, your basic training, or even a higher echelon school or training, but you want to do the best. And that's what we force ourselves to be the best. We don't let it down. We don't let our guard down. And we want to do our best in every school. We want to excel at it. And that's what the legacy that we leave is that we put like the top purpose, and we do excel in everything we do. We want to.
1: You're absolutely correct. And in your time in the military, right? Did you feel that you had to work harder or prove yourself because you were a Latina woman in the military? Did you ever experience that?
0: Not a Latina, a woman, yes. A woman, yes, because I remember being selected to be the first sergeant.
1: Mm-hmm.
0: A lot of people like had a doubt that I would be a good leader, even though I worked a lot. But they didn't see that mean person in me. Like, I would take care of everybody. But you don't need to yell. You don't need to put people in a position to feel less than you. If you respect the soldier, they would follow you because how you treat them. So if you treat them with respect, they will be there for you 24/7. And sometimes I had to prove that I was able to be a first sergeant. And I control the soldiers and control the group, and that they will follow my instructions. And I never relayed my formation, because, you know, they would say, if I leave somebody else, another E7 to do the formation, or another EA, like, do the formation for me and I'll be there in a minute, I'm doing this. I would never do that, because they would say, being first sergeant like that, lo hace cualquiera. Everybody would do it if somebody else had their formation. Right. So I always follow my formation, even though in PT in the mornings, I would run my formation and I would start singing. I don't know if they don't like how I sing, but I would run the cadence, the ones that I remember, and I would go back to refresh my memory on my cadence, and I would just start my formation.

0: background. I would do the cadence until I was able, you know, I had to switch to another person, but I still did the beginning at the end. I would do that because I need to prove, I needed to prove to them that, you know, that, okay, no, I'm the first. Okay, but you do run the formation. No, that formation is mine. So I would delegate in an emergency or something, but other than that, I would be the first sergeant. I'm the first sergeant.
1: That's so right. The first. That. I agree.
0: You were the first sergeant too. Yeah, I know. You
1: I know.
0: Yes, and I would. You know, soldiers would say, "Yeah, okay, let's do that." And they would get motivated. Mm-hmm. I would do my PT with them. I would do my PT test, even though I didn't have to do it with them. I would do it with them. I would run. So you know, I lead by example. Lead by example, and I would work if I need to work. If we need to clean this and move this here, I would do the most. You know, I could delegate, but I would be there with them.
1: Mm-hmm. No, that is awesome. Of course, I know the challenges. I can relate, and you know, having spent three decades as a leader, right? Especially there, you know, what do you hope young Latinas girls see when they look at your career who are thinking about joining the military?
0: That it's possible, that it's doable. It doesn't matter what is in your mind. Anybody can do it, you know. I just have to work at it. I joined as an E1, and little by little I would doing just hard work, just working and learning from others. Make sure you learn from others, you know. I was selected to be Sergeant Major, and I was very like, with greater rank comes greater responsibility.
1: Yes.
0: So every time I had a new rank, I was like, oh, am I ready for this rank? Am I ready? I doubted myself, but I was always learning. And reading and rereading the regulations and putting my experiences to help other soldiers. And it doesn't matter, everybody could talk to me. Because the rank doesn't mean they're less than me. The rank gives me more possibility to help them out. So I was very reachable in any rank, you know, and the people would get surprised like, oh, you can go to the first sergeant office. Yeah, come on in. I'm here to help you. I'm just here to help you. So that was my vision, was I'm very approachable, you know, and I would listen to everybody. What idea do you have? What do you think of this? You know, it's not because I said so. No, it's let's do this. Will this work? This is the better option because other people have other experiences.
1: Right.
0: You know, it's maybe my method wasn't the best one. So maybe another soldier that had an experience in a school or in his civilian life, they had another method to do things. So we can work it out and go the best way.
1: Mm-hmm. Now, you have mentioned something that we talk about, especially we talk about burnouts, you know, when you're always giving, especially as a leader. So let's say for leaders, especially let's say mothers and caregivers who constantly give to others, how do you protect your personal motivation and avoid burnout when everyone is relying on you? And this part of this question came from Edith in New Orleans.
0: Yeah, you know what? When I look back, I don't know how I did it because I would get calls all the time. And well, I remember this, my daughter once said, I said, Mom, are you a counselor? Because, I always had soldiers calling me and fixing this because you need to maintain one thing that I could tell that I have, it's you have to maintain calmness or relax. You know, everybody came with a situation or something. I'm like, don't worry, we can fix it. Everything is fixable. Let's look into this. Let's look into that. So if you're calm, you can fix anything. Everything has a solution. Everything has a solution. So it's doable. It will help you with your leadership. You're going to meet a lot of other soldiers, other people that they come from different worlds. And for me, it was the best decision that I made when I was only 18 years old. And I never thought I would make make this a career and retire out of it.
1: No, that's stupendous. You know, and as we pivot now, this month, we're also celebrating Disability Awareness Month, which is really big, especially for our veterans once we transition out, right? And when you hear the words disability awareness, for Elizabeth, what does that mean to you personally?
0: This disability, because, okay, when we go through all these things and we mm-hmm. are on adrenaline, working, you don't feel anything. Mm-hmm. It's like when somebody has an accident and doesn't feel the pain until afterwards. You are there. Then when you retired and when you retire and you're less occupied, and then you start feeling some things, and mm-hmm. there are some disabilities that are not seen, and it's okay to not be okay sometimes, mm-hmm. even though we think having a disability is weakness, mm-hmm. but it's not. It's not weakness. You can have a disability and you need to work it out and mm-hmm. look for as a veteran, we have the grace, you know, to have our hospital, and anything that you want to take care of, you can take care of there. And they will take care of you because they know what you went through, how you served and what you did. All you have to do is say, I don't feel good. Mm-hmm. And it's okay. It's okay. Mm-hmm. Even though you were this rough, tough soldier and you went in deployment, it's okay to not be okay now. And you need to be taken care of because, you know, the mind, as your program, mindset is everything. When Absolutely. You wake up, you need to have positive thoughts, right? Mm-hmm. And just picture a good day. Mm-hmm. Color your day. Don't let it be gray. Don't let it be gray because just color your day and make it a great day every day.
1: Absolutely. No, I can.
0: Totally, I don't know if I answered your question.
1: No, you did. You did, because we're taught in the military to embrace the suck, mm-hmm. right? To suck it up, you know, because as a leader. Yeah. Oh, my goodness. And it followed me when I got out. When I got out the military, it's like, oh, I'm okay. Tota bien, you mm-hmm. know. But as we go through life, it's like things happen to us. Y después yo pensé, yo me recuerdo, I was like, I remember. I said, but you know what? I didn't lose no limbs. When you said it, you can't see it.
0: Mm-hmm. There are wounds that are not seen.
1: Yeah. And so I can truly relay. And then you learn as a senior NCO, how many times we had to go on profile. I couldn't show that I was sick or whatever. I had mm-hmm. to be in front of formation.
0: Yeah. We can't show we're broken.
1: We can't show.
0: Because it was a weakness. It was a weakness sign.
1: Absolutely.
0: That person is, she's sick. She only has a cold. But maybe it's not a cold, no? So we couldn't show anything,
1: I'm laughing because Yvette said, walk it off, bro. Just walk it off, right?
0: Yes.
1: Yo me recuerdo. It was like Motrin. I gotta go to sick. Go ahead, take 2 Motrin and call me in the morning. But I mm-hmm. got a broken arm here. It was, I can truly relate, and we get used to that, you know?
0: Yeah.
1: Absolutely. And Yvette said, my dad was in
0: a movie. We were taught to be invincible, you know? And,
1: absolutely.
0: And it's okay to not be okay. And then you can just walk it through and get the help you need. And it's gonna be okay. Nothing to worry about now.
1: So I have a question. Somebody said a question. Say, I am a military spouse. How can I seek help for my spouse even when he feels he doesn't need it? You know, what advice would you give?
0: Yeah, okay. That you know, sometimes you need to ask for the help, but the Veterans Center has a contact area where mm-hmm. when we retire or when the person retires, they have the helpline too. Mm-hmm. Or as a spouse, there's an area that maybe they can go and ask for information, because as a spouse, they have the authorization to look for any help or create any appointment for that person, mm-hmm. for that veteran. But there are also crisis line if it's really a crisis, you know, and they can get the help through that in the local area. They're also, if they don't want to go through veterans, the veteran clinic, there are also many groups out there that help out the veterans free of charge, just give them the help that they need. Like the Legion, American Legions in the area. Legion? Mm-hmm. Yeah, the Legion of America and the
1: VFW también alguna vez, VFW.
0: Wounded Warrior Project also helps with that.
1: Yes. Mm-hmm.
0: So, yeah, there is many help.
1: Because I know that the Wounded Warrior Project has the Project Odyssey for couples, too. Mm-hmm. You know, they have a whole bunch of good stuff. Oh, no, absolutely. Yeah. We have a question for another question. It says, if you had the opportunity to go back, what would you tell your younger self? This is from Yvette.
0: My young self, I would tell myself that I could give me more personal time, but also that I did good, that you did good because that my reward is not any medal that I receive or my reward is meeting in the commissary or anywhere a soldier and saying we miss you, you helped me a lot and I will always respect you. They still call me my rank, you know, Sergeant Major. Like, no, I'm Elizabeth right now.
1: Right.
0: And I'm always there to help them in anything. So that's my major reward. Mm-hmm. Just being the soldiers being grateful to what I did for them and with them.
1: That's beautiful. No, absolutely. Yeah. And it's up to you, what for Elizabeth, right? What is the hardest battle you've ever fought that no one could see if you wanted to share?
0: Well, my after retired, I felt lonely. I felt very lonely. I went also through a divorce that a lot of people didn't know. So my son was living abroad. My daughter was here, but I was, she couldn't be my therapist though. And nobody knew nobody knew what I was going through. And there were two events in my life, but day by day, I went to seek help and I was able to, I have other veterans friends. Mm-hmm. And, you know, we don't ask for help, soldiers or veterans. We don't we like to help, but we don't ask for help, even though, you know, we don't ask for help, even though we like to help. So they were my greatest supporters and they helped me go through all that. My friends and they all veterans and they really got me out of my situation and my thinking. And now I we made a good group and now we, you know, we do things together and we keep checking body check on everybody. I haven't seen that person, her in a while. Mm-hmm. She's not answering. So we just stick together after service. Yeah. We work together here and there, but we weren't like really friends. We just co-workers. But now we are like sisters.
1: Oh man, that is beautiful. That I agree with you. When I got out, I felt, you know, lonely and not being connected. And then that's where organizations like Wounded Warrior Project came in and other ones and buddy checks, having a buddy check. I've called people and
0: how you doing? Yes.
1: Yep. How you doing?
0: Yeah.
1: In September that just passed, it was Suicide Awareness Month. And, you know, that's one of the things I posted about, hey, check on your buddy, make that phone call, somebody you ain't talked to in a while. Because a lot of us, we just need somebody to say hello. That can change everything. We're live.
0: Mm-hmm. Yes. How are you doing? What do you need? Because any situation now, after you go through many things, it could be something unrelated to what you went through. Mm-hmm. But that thing would like make you break even though it has nothing to do, but it's something that it gets your mind rolling. You know, it could be a long line when you're in a hurry in the supermarket, and then you get all frustrated and all that, and that would change your whole day. So just saying hello, giving them a hug, how you doing, how's everybody, how's your family, so what you've been up to, and share the information that you have, because that's what I do. I share information. I went to Wounded Warrior Soldiers Ride, and it was amazing. It was an amazing experience. It was more than I expected. And I told everybody, hey, you need to sign up, you need to sign up, you need to sign up, because you're going to love it. You know, it's an amazing experience. You meet amazing people, and they become your friends. They become your friends, even though you don't talk to them every day, but they still are your friends.
1: No, absolutely. And we had Sergeant Torres from PR said, buddy check is important. Keep the tradition going. Absolutely. And Liz says, great advice about the buddy check and checking in and so on. And before we get into another question, I want to put up how people can get a hold of you in case, you know, there might be somebody out there. So I'm going to put this slide up and you can tell them what you got there, ma'am.
0: Yes, I got my Facebook, personal Facebook page, Instagram, and my email. I don't know if it's there. My Gmail.
1: Gmail? Yeah, well, I can share it. I can share your email, your Gmail. Too easy. Too easy. So we'll keep that up. And now we had a question from Yvette. It says, what is the legacy you want to leave with your kids? You know, what legacy would you like to leave with your kids?
0: What is it that you're leaving to your kids? My kids, they know that hard work pays off, that you need to be kind, that you need to help others. I remember a long, long time ago, I was in a McDonald's buying food for them, and somebody came up asking for something, for money. And I'm like, would you like, I can buy you food. And I'm like, okay, no problem. So I bought him food, and then I gave the food to him at the end. And my kid was like 8 years old, and I'm like, Mom, that's nice. That's nice of you. You know, he wanted to eat. Mm-hmm. Just helping out people. So their hard work. They know their mom was hard worker, and they went through all my career, all my ranks, and although they even came with me when we were Maria giving out water.
1: And
0: they enjoyed giving out water and food to other people that didn't have the water and were able to buy food. So, and they learn to help others. So, just be kind and be respectful and be loyal and just be truth to yourself and to others.
1: And is that your correct email, Elizabeth, that's showing underneath?
0: Yes, that's my
1: email. Okay, that's the email, ladies and gentlemen, if you need to reach out to Elizabeth or anything. And as we get ready to draw down, Elizabeth, any last words, anything we didn't cover that you would like to let somebody know out there, or anything you want to say before we close?
0: I could say that it's okay to not be okay. Even though it's hard to seek for help or to ask for help, to do it. And that one day after another, everything gets better, and anybody can do whatever they propose to do. You know, there's no goal. If you want to be what you want to study, if you want to be this, you want to be that, all you have to do is put your mindset into it.
1: Yes.
0: And you know, you put your mindset into it and work at it, anything is possible in life. And there are many, many stories out there that you can research and see how people, you know, they go through a lot of situations and they make it. They make it.
1: Yeah. Yeah, because the military taught us a lot of skill sets, but some of the things when we got out, it was a little bit challenging for some of us, but we made it. Right? Here we are.
0: We made it, yeah.
1: You know, And I just want to say thank you, Elizabeth, for being on the podcast and sharing your 30 years, your wealth of knowledge. This is stupendous. Pero mira, when you write your book, you're coming back on. You need to write a book. Mira, you have an incredible story. You really do. And I need you to think about this because you know, when you talk about your parents and where they're from and here you're in Puerto Rico and you served this nation for 30 years, that is stupendous. So I just want you to think about that because it's amazing. And Yvette says, thank you for your service.
0: Thank you. Yeah, it was a pleasure. It was a great experience. And I just want to, I feel proud that I help a lot of people in the service. Mm-hmm, mm-hmm, so, you know.
1: No, and you continue to. You continue to. I seen you in action when we went on Soldier Ride, you know. Elizabeth was motivating other people and motivating me. And, you know, I really appreciate it. And Liz says, thank you for sharing. It was special. Yes. So that means a lot.
0: It was a pleasure. It was a pleasure for me to be here.
1: Yeah. Hey, this won't be the last. I'm telling you, because when I see you on the red carpet at the Emmys, I can say, I knew her. I knew her back then.
0: Yes, probably.
1: But, I want to say thank you, everybody, you know, as we continue to celebrate Hispanic Heritage Month and Disability Month. Make sure you check out. And for next week, I want to I'm going to show you who we got next week. We have Oliver Allen, who talks about from sympathy to equity, transforming how we think about disability. You know, it's going to be a really good conversation we're going to have. So that'll be live next Saturday, 5 p.m. Eastern Standard Time. So please join us for that. You don't want to miss that. I know Elizabeth's going to be joining. She'll be watching.
0: I will.
1: So I want to say thank you to everybody and definitely to my guest, Elizabeth. It's been an honor and a pleasure having you on.
0: It's a pleasure for me to share my story and to maybe my story can help somebody out there and they could, you know, take the next step.
1: It will.
0: In the national, either in the service or with veterans seeking help.
1: Absolutely. I'll put this up one more time. Just your contact information. Ladies and gentlemen, you have her Facebook. You have her Instagram. If you have an email below.
0: Yeah, so, that's my personal. I don't have it. I'm not a professional in any of that.
1: Oh, she is a professional. In my book, you are a professional. You are a professional. So... I just want to say thank you, ladies and gentlemen. Thank you again, Elizabeth. Everybody have a great weekend. And we until we see you again. Gracias.
0: Thank you. Thank you. Bye-bye.
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4: First call, the service member's name is called out loud in the context of a unit. This is meant to ensure all are present and accounted for. Second call, the name is called out again, louder, to confirm that the service member is indeed absent. Third call, the name is called out for a final time, followed by a statement indicating that the service member is not present and accounted for, signifying their death. The final roll call serves as a symbolic gesture to respect and remember their service.
5: Sir, I don't know how to tell the story.
6: Well, you got to, Joe. You tell the American people what these men did here. You tell them how much troopers died.

0: Hey everyone, thank you for tuning in to MBR today as we pay tribute to Master Sergeant Angelo Joseph A.J. McKenna III, known across the Special Forces community by a call sign that carried weight, Anarchy. Master Sergeant McKenna was born on May 19, 1975 in Middleborough, Massachusetts to Angelo J. McKenna II and Patricia McKenna. He grew up in Middleborough, a hometown that shaped his values, his toughness, his unwavering commitment to service. He graduated from Middleborough High School in 1993, already showing the grit and drive that would define his life. At 17, AJ enlisted in the Army in 1992, beginning a journey few have the courage to take. He trained as a 95 Bravo Military Police, serving with the 972nd Military Police Company and deploying in support of Operation Enduring Freedom. But AJ wasn't built to stop at the baseline. Warriors like him rarely do. He earned the Green Beret, becoming a Special Forces Communications Sergeant, a Special Operations Terminal Attack Controller, and ultimately a Special Forces Team Sergeant. 3 combat deployments, countless missions, a reputation forged in the harshest environments on Earth, that call sign, Anarchy. It wasn't chaos, it wasn't disorder, it was the reminder that when the world fell apart, he was the one who stepped forward. He was the calm inside the storm. He was the leader who brought order to the fight. After retiring from Special Forces, AJ continued serving, this time in his hometown, rising through the ranks of the Middleborough Police Department, eventually becoming lieutenant. Even out of uniform, he remained exactly what he had always been. Protector, a mentor, and a man who never stopped giving back. But even warriors face battles they never expected. April of 2021, Master Sergeant McKenna was diagnosed with stage 4 metastatic head and neck cancer. He underwent a neck dissection to remove 38 lymph nodes, followed by rounds of chemotherapy and radiation. In 2022, a nodule was found on his right lung, and a biopsy confirmed that the cancer had spread to his right lower lobe. He fought a courageous battle with cancer, a fight that demanded every ounce of his strength that he had spent a lifetime building. He faced it in the same way he faced every mission, with quiet professionalism, unbreakable resolve, and a refusal to let the people around him lose hope. His 2-year battle was hard, but he carried the weight with the dignity of a man who had spent his life protecting others. On October 1st, 2023, at the age of 48, Master Sergeant McKenna completed his final march. His passing was a result of complications from cancer, a battle he fought with the same warrior spirit that defined his entire life. He now rests at the Massachusetts National Cemetery in Bourne, laid among heroes. AJ is survived by his wife, Tracy, his children, Peyton, Haley, and Cassandra, his parents, Angelo and Patricia, his sister Jody, extended family, and his brothers and sisters in arms. The soldiers he trained, the teammates he led, the warriors who trusted him with their lives. Those bonds don't fade, they don't break. They live on in every mission completed, every lesson passed down, and every soldier who carries his example forward. We here at MBR would like to thank you, Master Sergeant Angelo A.J. McKenna, call sign Anarchy. Your legacy is carved into the fabric of the American fighting force. You lived the warrior ethos, you embodied quiet professionalism, and you left behind a standard that will outlast all of us. Our prayers are with your family, friends, and those who served alongside you. We honor your service, we speak your name, we remember your sacrifice.
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2: 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It's RED Friday. Remember everyone deployed. We hope you wore red today. 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
3: 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The whistle of opportunity sounded, and we boarded the train of time. The view changed with every mile, some stations brief, others lasting. Our logos changed too, not just emblems, but mile markers of evolution. Along the way, seats filled with teammates, mentors, veterans, and friends. Some stayed for the ride, others stepped off, leaving their legacy on the rails behind us. And still, the journey continues. The tracks ahead stretch into the unknown, familiar yet full of new promise. What matters most is how we travel, with purpose, with grit, with heart. Because the journey matters, the movement matters, and the legacy of those logos, every year, every show, lives on in the rhythm of these rails. So here we are once again, all aboard. The whistle blows, the tracks call. Together we ride. 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
1: All right, ladies and gentlemen, welcome. Welcome, welcome, welcome. You're listening to the H-Train Show that is here, showing all programs out there beyond the VA. You're listening to the H-Train. Oh, man. Let me get my thing here. All right, ladies and gentlemen, it is Friday, October 9th, 2026. And boy, do we have a good show for you. Yes, we do. We have Geyer today. In fact, before we even get started, let's go ahead and hit that 5 minutes. What's on the agenda today?
2: Thrive handles the numbers. Thrive handles the numbers so we can focus on the mission. From all of us at MBR, thank you, Thrive.
1: All right, ladies and gentlemen. So, as you can see, just so you know, community calendar, October 9th. Tonight is the debut of Veteran Voices AI. It debuts in NBR. And it takes basically the place of when Bourbon and Ball used to be on. This show is connecting businesses together, kind of like an Angie's List using AI. 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Also, new NBR sports show on the radio station. They're getting ready to debut on Monday, October 12th. So you might, it's like Spadaro or so. I can't even pronounce it. So your guess is as good as mine on what it is. Now, if you're a part of the family package, that $5 a month, that truly helps and support us veterans on this whole streaming platform. Believe it or not, you're helping us considerably. Trust me. We are sending out a newsletter every week. Hey, it's like the 21st century, right? We got so much going on. We have so many options out there, but you want to know the information that we have for you. So what better way, since you can't get to the Spotify or the link, we're going to send you a newsletter that's going to give you cliff notes about every show, what they went through and stuff like that. Also, next Friday, we're going to be having, supposedly, things could happen, right? Jessie Cook is going to be joining us. She is a brand new Marine mother. She's going to be talking about the stresses, and she's going to talk about the issues that come with the military family, especially with today's society. I think today might be a little bit different than yesterday's, military service. And then finally, just a reminder that Tuesday, October 27th, is Broomfield Rotary presentation, okay? Now, there's another thing on here that it didn't mention, and I don't know why, and I'm going to bring that up real quick, the calendar. But we're supposed to be going to a fall, kind of like a bazaar. I believe it is on the 24th, and it is it's a fall bazaar. In fact, I tell you what, I can give you the banner. MJ just sent it to me a couple of days ago. We are going to, it's called the Blossomy Boutique and Friends 5th Annual Fall Fest, McGraw Memorial Park, October 24, 2026, from 4 to 7 p.m. It's free for family fun. They're going to have pumpkin patch. They're going to have cocoa. They're going to have historical buildings, games, car show, and kids crafts, and much, much more. So that's on the agenda. Now, here is where we're at today. First, we're going to do the Soldier Spotlight after this. Then we're going to hit the top story, the Gold Star family still waiting. You'll find out what that is all about. And then drop the date, interview, and then tribute to the troops. And then, of course, the story behind it all, which it's going to be about Bucky today, if you don't know about that. All right, so, ladies and gentlemen, coming up in the mail call, we spotlight Army Captain Timothy Torres, meet the soldier behind the name. Here we go, ladies and gentlemen. It is that time. It is the Soldier Spotlight.

0: Now, everybody, if you didn't know, let me remind you that today's mail call soldier spotlight goes to Captain Timothy Torres of the United States. Captain Torres, currently serving in Hiroshima, Japan, as the operation officer for the 10th Support Group on September 30th, and today's military broadcast radio is proud to carry, or I'm sorry, it's a soldier spotlight for October 9th. The Army recently recognized Captain Torres in its own soldier spotlight on September 30th. Oh, I totally read that wrong. Torres plays an important role in supporting Army operations in Japan, helping coordinate the mission and ensuring his organization is prepared to provide critical ammunition support when called upon. His service is a reminder that the Army's mission never stops around the world. American soldiers are working every day, often far away from cameras and headlines, and to keep their units ready and support American allies, Captain Torres represents those soldiers who quietly do their job, lead their teams, and keep the mission moving forward. So today, from everyone here at the Ace Train Show and Military Broadcast Radio, Captain Timothy Torres, we see you, we appreciate your service, and we're proud to make you our mail call soldier spotlight, Captain Torres of today. I don't know if I should. That didn't sound right, did it? Mail call, like mail order bride. And that's the reason why I usually have a co-host. Okay, so with that being said, that's today's soldier spotlight. All right, here we go, everybody. I don't know why he keeps doing that, but we're back onto it, and we're getting ready to hit that old good old storyline of what's in the news, ladies and gentlemen. Today's top story.
1: Welcome back to our weekly news broadcast. I'm your host, and we have some massive updates today. Let's dive right into our top story.
0: All right, ladies and gentlemen, so today's top story, is about the Gold Star families. I don't know why it didn't come up. There we go. Today's top story, Gold Star families still waiting. For Friday, October 9th, this week at the White House, the annual Guards Gold Star reception marked Gold Star Mothers and Families Day. Candles were lit for nearly 40 fallen service members, going all the way back to Vietnam War. But here's the story that isn't sitting right. Most of the families of the six soldiers killed in the deadliest strike of the Iran War, March 1st, an Iranian drone striking Kuwait, they weren't in the room. Now, some say they never received an invitation. One widower is demanding answers about what decisions were made before that strike ever happened. Michelle Tijans, and I hope I pronounced that right. If I didn't, my apologies. Whose husband, Master Sergeant Noah Tijans, was killed that day. Flew all the way from Nebraska with her teenage son just to be there. She toured the White House. She had her picture taken, and she said it didn't change a thing. The Army still hasn't told her whether enough was done to protect her husband. The Army says it's still redacting in its findings before anything gets released. So here's where we stand. 7 months into this war, 19 service members killed, more than 800 wounded, and Gold Star families are still waiting on answers. And that's today's top story. And coming up next on the show, you'll hear from one of these Gold Star widows. I don't think she was one of those that were at the White House, but she was one of these the widows that lost her husband in combat. She knows exactly what these families are living through, and that is our interview of the week. So make sure that you stay with us. All right, ladies and gentlemen, and with that being, I gave HG the day off today, and I hope I'm not killing it. And Tracer, thank you so much for coming in. I really appreciate it. I'm gonna look here on TikTok, and hey, I see you, Queen. Thank you so much for tuning in and sharing and supporting. And now, ladies and gentlemen, it's time for us to get to the nitty-gritty, since I gave HG and them the day off. It's Sports Snapshot.
1: I'm Beaker, and we have got a massive show for you tonight. From the gridiron to the diamond, we are covering the biggest plays and wildest moments. So let's get right to the action.
0: All right, so if you only watched one game this weekend, make it Saturday night in Tuscaloosa. Number 2 Georgia against number 6 Alabama, Bryant-Denny Stadium, 7:30 Eastern on ABC. Biggest game of the college season so far. And Vegas has Alabama favored by 1.5 at home. Georgia's defense against that Bama offense, playoff seeding on the line. 100,000 screaming fans, winner takes control of the SEC race. These two have played with everything on the line before, and that's not even the only heavyweight fight. Number 1, Texas takes on Oklahoma in the Red River Rivalry. Dallas, the stadium split right down the middle, bad blood going back generations. Texas has owned this series lately, but throw the records out, because Oklahoma would love nothing more than knocking off number 1. Noon on Fox, undefeated Nebraska hosts number 7 Indiana. The Hoosiers are given 7.5, but a noon kickoff in Lincoln with that crowd, danger spot. Also at 3:30 on CBS, UCLA heads to Oregon, and Saturday night at 7:30, two more, USC and Penn State. There you go, MJ. Under the Lights on Happy Valley on NBC, and Missouri mixing it up with Texas A&M. Friday night warms you up. Florida State at Louisville, at 7 on ESPN. Number 20, Iowa at Washington at 9 on Fox, and Iowa State at BYU at 10:15 for the Night Owl. Now, for the pros, a correction from earlier in the week. The Cowboys are not Sunday night. Dallas plays tonight on Thursday Night Football, which I heard they didn't win, hosting Tampa Bay at 8:15 on Prime Video. Sunday starts early. Eagles and Jaguars from London at 9:30 a.m. Breakfast football, right? I'm so tired of those overseas. They bring down the quality of the football, I feel. And then for our Denver Broncos, well, they're on the road at the Chargers. 4:05 Eastern on CBS. Bears Packers at Lambeau at 1. Always a street fight late window. Niners and the Seahawks with the first place in the NFC West on the line. Sunday night, it's the Ravens at the Falcons and 8:20 on NBC. Both teams at 3-1. Monday night wraps it up. Bills and the Rams on ESPN. And ladies and gentlemen, that is your weekend. Georgia, Alabama, Saturday night, Broncos, Chargers. And you know, How are the Broncos going to recover since they lost the last game? How are they going to recover? That's the question, especially since, you know, it's almost like they went to the Super Bowl for the Rams. Also, just touch on that real quick. I believe his name is Matt Webb. They just reported that Matt Webb will not be doing the play calling, that Sean Payton will be taking that over for Sunday. So, just giving you a heads up. And ladies and gentlemen, that is our sports snapshot of the week. And HG will be back Wednesday. Like I said, we kind of took a little bit of a day off, you know. It's tough being in the radio business sometimes, you know. You have to work through lunch and everything. All right, now, next thing that I want to bring up is you know what? We got to go on music break. I almost forgot. You didn't realize that? So whatever you do, stay with us, because when we come back, we are going to come back to the what to say.

0: 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MBR Talk.
1: 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MBR, it's in the game.
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3: All right, welcome back, ladies and gentlemen. I had a little snafu there, came back a little bit early, but that's okay. I hope you guys are having a fabulous day on this Red Friday. And let me tell you, we have an absolute banger of a drop the date. You're going to love this, ladies and gentlemen. It is that time. It is drop the date.
4: Today in history.
3: Oh, well, I totally messed that up. See? HG, you're very valuable to me. Ladies and gentlemen, I forgot. It is the What the segment. So, here we go. Try this again.
5: What the Whiskey Tango Foxtrot? This is going completely off the rails. Strain, help me out here.
3: I don't know, Beaker. I don't know if I can help you out too much. Hell, I can't even help myself out here pretty soon. All right. So, ladies and gentlemen, today's What the... So, you've heard of photo booths, right? Well, here in Denver, they have this new thing where they're taking photo booths to a whole new level. You've heard of Match.com. You've heard of Hot or Not. If that doesn't show my age, I don't know what will. But... You've heard of all these different ways of meeting people. Well, ladies and gentlemen, we have the photo booth now. So,
6: reveal my soulmate.

0: is Paul. Unfortunately, Paul, if you are watching, you're not exactly my type, but I'm sure someone is, so I'm sure they'll come to Empire Collective for this phone booth. The creator of this phone booth said that this was going so well that they are opening another location in Sloan's Lake.
1: I love the honesty, Rhea.
2: Rhea said sorry to this man, Paul. You are not for me, but maybe for someone else.
0: You know what? I think maybe an older demographic, he does have, it looks like white hair and some black eyes. I think there is someone out there for Paul.
1: Yes!
0: So come to this, and then you'll get a text.
1: Rhea, you have Corey Reppenhagen in stitches over in the weather impact area. But Rhea, I have to ask you, do you know, have there been any successful...
3: Okay, so let's read some of the comments here, shall we? Let's see here. Let's read them. All right, let's see here. There's Sloan's Lake is about to be packed. I mean, send Paul my way. Hey, there you go, Paul. Someone find Paul for this girl. Get rejected by an inanimate object in public, hard pass. All right, which one of our co-hosts snorted laughing? That was funny. That was funny. Did you hear that? I thought my shit was bad because of my throat, but that was funny. Had to rewind and make sure I heard that. And then my favorite one is, yeah, the booth is not going to last very long. Of course they're not, because people are going to get pissed off real quick about that stuff, let me tell you. So that is today's What the Segment. I don't know about you, but I thought it was funny. So with that being said, it is that time for now drop the day. I tell you what, I just get so rambunctious. What can I say? Here we go. Come on.
4: Today in history.
3: All right, ladies and gentlemen, today is drop the date. It's a kind of a series. Well, it's a story. It's a story about a Medal of Honor winner. I shouldn't say Medal of Honor winner. A Medal of Honor recipient. On October 9th, 2026, in 1940, in wartime, Liverpool, England, John Winston Lennon was born, named after his grandfather. This isn't the right one. So I don't know why that did that, but that's not the right one. Today's drop the date is about Medal of Honor, Burger L. Lohman. Give me a second here, everybody. I would really appreciate it. I don't know why that came up like that. Okay, so this is what we're going to do. We're going to go on a real quick music break because of the taboo, and we'll be right back.

0: everybody, Beaker here. Welcome to Military Broadcast Radio and MBR TV, Stories from Veterans. Take a look around and join us. We're giving veterans a voice.
1: All right, ladies and gentlemen, welcome back. Sorry about that. I was searching for the picture, and I didn't want to make you guys wait during that time. And we have some time before we have to go to our interview of the week. So hopefully your Friday is going great. I want to say thank you on behalf of the show. Thank you for joining me and having coffee with me. I really appreciate it. Really do. MJ, good morning. Thank you for joining us. And everybody on TikTok, I got beautiful soul Yaneth and Butt Quacker. I got everybody watching today. Thank you so much for that. I really appreciate it. Okay, now back to the drop the date. And now today's drop the date is kind of special, guys. Kind of special because not only is it about today's date, but it's a story. It's a story that kind of relates to what we're talking about today. So 108 years ago today, October 9, 1918, in the mud near Cazenovoy, France, a private named Birger Lohmann did the impossible. Lohmann was a Norwegian immigrant serving with Company H, 132nd Infantry, 33rd Division. His company was 100 yards from his objective, pinned down by a German machine gun. Everybody else took shelter. Lohmann went forward alone. He crawled to the flank of the gun, killed and captured the entire crew, then turned the machine gun around on the retreating enemy, one man, one machine gun, and advanced, could move again. General John J. Pershing himself pinned the Medal of Honor on him in Charmant, France, in February 1919. Lohmann came home and lived to be 81, and today he rests at Arlington National Cemetery, Section 37, Grave 4909, just up the hill from where the Gold Star families still gather to remember their own. October 9th, 1918, Birger Lohmann, 108 years ago today, an immigrant earned America's highest honor, the hard way. And that is today's drop the date. We have a little bit more time before we go to the break. Because, I mean, it's like we just came back from the break, isn't it? So, let me ask you guys this before we get into our interview. Let me kind of share some stuff with you. So, here at Military Broadcast Radio, one of the things that we're trying to do is we're trying to make it possible for veterans to tell their stories. In fact, believe it or not, there are veterans that want to tell their story, but they don't want to be in front of the camera. They don't want to face the camera, which, you know, I can see that. I can see that, and I can believe that. Now, one of the reasons why I bring this up is because, you know, one thing that I stress about with my veterans is that, you know, I come with transparency. And one of the new chapters that I'm trying to build here at MBR is, you know, you do a regular show, right? You do a regular interview. But some of those veterans, they don't want to show their face. So I have created what we call the virtual, and I'm getting ready to show you this as well. Here we go. Hopefully this doesn't mess my camera up. But so this is what we have getting ready for. As you can see, this is Beaker, and Beaker He does have a voice, and one of these days he's gonna host this show, and that's gonna be amazing, I think. But like I said, see how a veteran can tell his face. We got voice changers. We get all that stuff. This is kind of like the next chapter. Me and my wife are going to conduct the show here in the near future, so that we can kind of show and explain to people why we're doing this. Because military broadcast radio is just not a radio station. Military broadcast radio is a connection base. It's like a virtual MWR. We're trying to connect veterans to outlets. If a veteran likes pickleball and he can't find a pickleball group or a pickleball club, MBR is going to try and find him something. I've helped battle buddies here at MBR. My battle buddies have helped me here at MBR. That's the thing that doesn't ever go away. You always have a battle buddy. Always have a battle buddy. All right. So, and hey, welcome, Kate. Welcome. Good morning. Thank you for having coffee with me. So, ladies and gentlemen, what we're going to do is we're going to go ahead and go on another music break. And when we come back from that new music break, it is going to be the interview of the week. And trust me, she's a lot more she's a lot what's the word I'm looking for? She's a lot more better looking on the camera than I am, so you're gonna love it. So stay with us, don't go away. You're listening to the show that highlights all the nonprofit programs out there beyond the VA. You're listening to the VA H-Train show right here on the station that's letting our veterans' voices be heard, MBR. And this next song, he is a Navy Corpsman veteran. He is a friend of mine, ladies and gentlemen, Shannon Brook.
2: When he got killed, he was killed, and the Army disagrees with this, but his man told us that he was killed while they were looking for Bo Bergdahl. He was the guy that deserted.
3: We had a very close relationship, and I miss it every day. There's just a constant barrage of things that come up that I think, oh, I need to tell Darren that, or Darren would do this, or...
4: He and his buddies, we would pick them up at 29 Palms and bring them home, and I would hear the stories and how the firefights, the stuff that they don't tell you on TV, the true stories, and I'd sit in the hallway with the pillow crying.
5: So when he got back from Iraq the second time, the PTSD was pretty much out of control. And they fed him the typical, hey, take this in the morning, take this at night, and multiplied it out. If this wasn't working, if one wasn't working, well, you add two more. A couple months later, it's still not working, add three more. One night he called me. He was going to stay at base for the weekend. We had a conversation, and probably within 8 hours, he was dead.
6: I am the mother of Corporal Benjamin Kopp, who was an Army Ranger that was killed in action in July of 2009. The day after he landed at Walter Reed, he was determined to be brain dead. However, the brain death qualified him, if you will, to become an organ donor. And so his all of his major organs, bone, skin, and tissue were donated, and his heart is literally still beating today in a woman from Chicago. I believe it was Emerson, the poet, who stated that the one thing about life that he's learned is that it goes on, whether we want it to or not.

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2: All right, everybody, welcome back. You're listening to the show that highlights all the nonprofit programs out there beyond the VA. You're listening to the H Train Show. That's here on the station of Be Heard MBR. Okay, so, you know, we had a really good show. I thought the WTF was kind of funny, you know. Everybody's searching for love and in all their own places, right? But I did. I thought that was funny. We had a fantastic drop the date. We have the interview of the week that I'm getting ready to play. You know, I tell you what, anybody that has been through a death, I mean, I can't even imagine that, you know, being a widow, dealing with the stresses, dealing with the anniversary, dealing with all the military stuff. So what they're getting ready to do for all Gold Star families is amazing, ladies and gentlemen. Just simply amazing. And you know, I had the image there. I don't know why you didn't bring it up. I'm telling you, today has been crazy. But yeah, this is for the Gold Star moms. And I was trying to bring up there. Here we go. There we go. Here is the this is the interview. This is the Geyer House. Now, I was told today or that day that I thought it was Geyer House, and she's like, no, you pronounce it Dyer. So this is Jack Dyer for today's interview of the week.
3: The week is brought to you by Jersey Mike's, a sub above.
2: Oh, and of course. Yeah. See, that's what happens when you have a... Thank you so much for joining us.
4: Hello. Thank you so much for having us on, as an organization and me as an individual. Thank you.
2: No problem. Well, as we said before, one of your colleagues, Nassar Jabbar, he couldn't make it today, so you're filling in for a spot, so we want to say thank you so much. We've been trying to get this interview for a long time, but you guys are very, very busy, and that's understandable, because you guys have done a lot of stuff. In fact, you know, talking about all the stuff that you know, tell us a little bit of a story. Behind Dyer House, how did this idea get started? And why launch it just last July 4th?
4: So the idea came about, it was actually my co-founder and president of our organization, Nassar, who brought the idea by me after our last reunion we had. So a few of the guys that have served with Josh, who the foundation is named after, have gotten together for a couple of reunions now at Arlington, or in the DC area. The last one was this last March, marked the 15-year anniversary of Josh being killed in action. A bunch of his former soldiers and friends, myself and our two children, got together, rented a couple townhomes in D.C. close to Arlington National Cemetery, and just spent a few days together. Just to reunite, remember, exchange stories, and just kind of heal a little bit together. Because even though it's been 15 years, it's something that never... It's always a part of your life for all of us. It's made an impact on all of our lives. And as we were there, we got to talking, and he ran the idea by me because As you know, DC and Arlington area is not a cheap area to stay. So there are a lot of families and veterans who have lost someone in combat who they served with, who would like to go visit their friends or their loved ones' final resting place, but may not be able to afford staying there. And this is really where this all began.
2: Right.
4: We feel that no Gold Star family, no spouse, no child, no mother, no father, no brother should ever have to worry about not being able to visit their loved one's final resting place due to not being able to afford a place in that area.
2: Agreed.
4: And same with veterans. I'm sure you can relate, being a veteran yourself, how when you all serve together, that bond that you build is something that you will carry through the rest of your life. And that was very obvious to me as an outsider looking in, because I'm not a veteran, I'm a spouse.
2: Right.
4: It was just, it's really, really hard to put into words all the emotions that I felt, that everybody else felt that weekend. It was so great. It was so great for my kids to hear stories about their dad now that they're grown, to hear stories about their dad from people he served with, from people he was deployed with, that I didn't even know. And really, this is where this all started. And this was just past March when the whole idea came about and we said, yes, let's do this. And then we got to work. We filed all of our paperwork, and as soon as everything got approved, it was close to July 4th. And we just thought, you know, with it being Independence Day, it would be a good day to just put it out to the public.
2: Right, right, right. No, I agree. And I think, you know, one of the things that I learned a long time ago is when you're focused on something, either it's a job or you're focused on an event, you're focused on meeting families, meeting people, it's a total different atmosphere when you don't have to worry about, okay, who's paying this bill, you know, who's paying, because, you know, I know back in the old times it didn't cost much, but now, I mean, I'm pretty sure to give it a room for about $200 a night, and that's if you're by yourself.
4: That's if you're by yourself, and if exactly. You get that lucky to get it for that price. Right?
2: Exactly, exactly. So what I think you guys are doing is, you know, it's amazing, and I give you guys kudos for, you know, for even attempting to do a nonprofit stuff is pretty hard. It's kind of a thankless job, but it needs to be done.
4: So it's been very rewarding so far.
2: Yeah.
4: It's been, and we're all doing this for the first time. We have a great team. We have great board members. They're every single one of them is really passionate about this.
2: Right.
4: So yes, it is work, obviously. But so far it's been, and we're learning as we go.
2: Right.
4: All of us are doing this for the first time. So there's a lot of, you know, a lot of learning curves involved, but that's okay.
2: I think that's with anything. Jackie, the house is named after Staff Sergeant Joshua Dyer. Can you tell our listeners, which you kind of already have, but, you know, tell us a little bit, tell us your fondest memory of your husband before he passed.
4: Oh my goodness, just one? Okay. the nice thing was that, so this was Josh's second tour in Afghanistan. He was home for R&R for 2 weeks. Right before, after his mission, where him and his driver, Michael Marr, were killed. So we got to enjoy a very special time together with our kids. Our kids were little at the time. There were 5, and our daughter was almost 2. And we had just 2 weeks of family time. We spent 1 week back in Germany, where he was stationed at the time, my hometown. And we went and took a little trip to Spain for a week, and we just enjoyed each other's company. He was, he just enjoyed it to the fullest, just being around his kids and being around his family. He was a family man. So I think there's so many fond memories, really, but that is something that I will cherish forever, the fact that we got that time together. After 6 months of being gone, we got to spend 2 weeks together before he had to go back downrange. And yeah, he, you know, sadly did not make it back that time.
2: And I'm sorry to bring that up, because I'm sure rehashing those feelings and stuff, it's kind of hard. So I apologize. Oh,
4: no, you're okay. That's okay. That's what we're here for, right? We want to let people know how this started and what it is about and the meaning behind it. Because I know there are so many other families and so many other veterans like us out there that could really benefit.
2: Oh, from yeah.
4: This. And that's definitely our mission.
2: Most definitely. And, you know, you already said that you co-founded it with Nasser Jabbar. And you are a Gold Star mother.
4: Gold Star spouse.
2: Sorry about that. What does that partnership bring to the mission?
4: To our mission? Uh-huh. We have a personal connection to the mission.
2: Yeah.
4: I think that's the most important part. We know exactly what we're talking about. We know the people that we want to reach, and we can relate to the people that we want to reach. We have personal experience in the whole, how is it just traveling, finding a place. For example, usually when I would take my kids, so Josh is buried in Arlington. That's why we meet there.
2: Right.
4: And as military people know, it's a very special place, and it's an honor. Mm-hmm. To be laid to rest there. So we feel that families should be able to go and just spend time there and experience and come together and visit their loved one's grave. We all have a personal relationship to, obviously, Joshua, and
2: right.
4: Just that loss. Experiencing that loss. It's different sides. My side represents the family side of that loss. Nasser represents the military family side of that loss, if that makes sense.
2: It does.
4: Together, bringing both of those together is what makes it a good team, I think.
2: I agree. And, you know, again, I really thank you guys for providing something like this, you know, for our veterans, for the healing. And, you know, it is much needed.
4: Yeah.
2: Walk us through what a family experience during the stay. What does a weekend at the Dyer House look like for you?
4: So I should also mention that as of now, we don't have our own house yet.
2: Okay.
4: But that is the goal. We're fundraising towards purchasing our own home.
2: Okay.
4: Close to Arlington National Cemetery. Okay. Until then, we pay for vacation homes or hotels for people to stay. Preferably vacation homes. That are within walking distance of everything.
2: Like Airbnbs and stuff like
4: correct.
2: That.
4: Correct. Mm-hmm.
2: Okay. All right.
4: Yeah. So that's what we do right now until we have the funds to purchase our own first home.
2: Okay.
4: And then once we have our home, we want it to be warm, inviting. We mm-hmm. want it to have everything that you can think of that a family or veterans would need. We want it to be... we want to make sure that if we have anybody with disabilities to still be able to stay there.
2: Right.
4: So when we either build or purchase a home, we will keep all of that in mind. We want to have obviously enough rooms to host larger gatherings there.
2: Right.
4: And just provide everything that someone could need for that weekend. When it comes to a gathering of veterans, we want to make sure that we might have some bikes to get around, you know, have a grill to cook out, and right. just everything that you could think of. Until then, now, we look for Airbnbs that offer most of the things that we're looking for. And as we get our applications in through our website, mm-hmm. we get in touch with our applicants, and then we figure out their needs. And based off their needs, we will find a fitting home for them to stay there.
2: Outstanding. So you just hosted. You just hosted your first weekend, Gold Star weekend in September with the Gold Star Mothers. You know, is there anything that happened that you couldn't imagine? Something special that happened during that weekend, a moment?
4: Oh my goodness. I don't even know where to begin.
2: Yeah.
4: So it was a very, very special weekend with a lot of very, very special people. We were so honored that the American Gold Star Mothers partnered with us and allowed us to pay for some of the moms that travel to DC for Gold Star Mothers weekend to pay for their stay. So we rented a home for some of the Gold Star Mothers that traveled to DC. If you think about the pain and just the heartache that these families and that these women who have lost a child have gone through, and being around them and seeing that they're the kindest, most loving and giving people that you could ever imagine. After going through such a loss, they carry on acts of service just like their children did. They continue to serve others. They continue to serve their country, and they are so proud that they're able to do that. It was very, very special. We were welcomed with open arms. We were able to attend all of the activities. It started out with an open house on Friday evening, which I was not able to attend. But my partner, Nassar, was able to attend that. I didn't get into DC until late Friday night. The next morning, we had a suicide walk. In DC, a 2.2 mile walk, and we stopped at all the war memorials. We talked about some stories about fallen soldiers in the different wars, and we said their names out loud. We said their mothers' names out loud, where they were from, where they served, and the day that they were killed. And it was just saying the names of these people in World War I, World War II, the Korean War, Vietnam, and making sure that people know that they will never be forgotten, that there are people that still, after such a long time, are grateful for the sacrifice that the soldiers have made, the men and women who served this country, but also their mothers and their families.
2: And that's amazing, because with as much trauma as you guys have been through, and with all the years and stuff, you would think that there would be some anger, a little bit of anger, but it seems like together you guys kind of conquered that. Even if there was some kind of anger or depression, being together, talking it out, you know, because you guys are part of this championship team now. You guys are together because of this incident, and because you guys was able to talk it out, maybe you guys eliminated some of that anger before you even noticed it. So that's interesting to me, and that's great. It sounds like you have a very close-knit family. And that
4: we
2: continue to be close-knit family.
4: Yeah, you know, it sounds a little bit cliche, but when people say you can take something, you can take a hardship and let it ruin your life.
2: Right.
4: Or you can take that pain and the experience that you had and serve others. Come out of that and serve others who are experiencing it now or who just might need a little more support. And being able to pour yourself into that is so rewarding. It's almost a little selfish, right? you get something out of that as well.
2: Right.
4: And it feels right. And that is one way that we can honor all these men and women who have sacrificed their lives for so many people that they've never even met, you know?
2: No, I know. It's an amazing thing that you and SR are doing. And
4: thank you.
2: And you know, I want to support you guys as much as I can. In fact, that brings me to the next question. The next question is Dire House runs on Merchant Shoe Shop, $15 a month, Cornerstone members. All right, so tell us, Jackie, how can my listeners support you guys? Is there
4: you can go on our website. Yes, right, you can go on our website, GireHouse.com, GireHouse.com, and you'll be able to read a little bit about our story on there. You'll see a few testimonies of people who have had gatherings with us there. And then there'll be a little button for our shop. You can look at our merchandise if you want to spread the word. And if you feel like you want to donate, you can donate. We would highly appreciate that because we obviously cannot do it without the support of our donors, right?
2: Right.
4: And so far we're so grateful for all of the people who believe in us, who have helped us launch this, who put their money behind us launching this, and who enable us to do this for people. So we were able to rent a beautiful, beautiful home within walking distance of Arlington for some really amazing Gold Star mothers. We have a couple more events coming up where we're actually actively looking for homes right now to make sure we find the fitting home. One is a family, one is a gathering of soldiers. So that's what we want, right? We want to make sure that we want to reach both of those. So go to our website, check us out, read our story. And if you feel like this is something that you want to support and get behind, every little bit helps. Every little bit will get us closer to having our own home. And we have big dreams. We're really passionate about this. We want to start out in Arlington, but down the road, we would love to have houses around the country close to national cemeteries, because not every soldier is buried in Arlington, right?
2: Right.
4: So we want to be able to provide a place in different areas of the country. So that's our goal.
2: Now, I'm sure it's probably on your website, but I'm going to ask anyways, do you guys have like requirements, like people that want to stay there, that want to be a part of this? Do you guys have an SOP in place that's on your website?
4: It is on our website, yes. Okay. So for families, you obviously have to be a Gold Star family. So a mother, a father,
2: right,
4: a spouse, a child, a brother, a sister, right? And as far as our veterans go, we have it geared towards combat veterans who have served with someone that they have lost in combat. And, you know, the reason behind that is this, I was obviously not there, so that's where my partner could speak more to.
2: Right.
4: But I can't even begin to imagine having to go through something like that. And you boys and girls in the military, you form a bond regardless.
2: Mm-hmm.
4: I think that bond it changes. I don't know if it becomes stronger or it changes if you do lose one of your own. in combat. There's a lot that comes with that that I don't even want to begin to act like I understand.
2: Right.
4: Or know how that feels.
2: No, I totally understand what you mean.
4: Yeah.
2: So all right, well.
4: The requirements. But yeah, you can fill out the application on our website, and then we'll get in touch with you, and we'll figure it out from there. And like I said, until we have our own first home, we will find a place, a fitting place for people to stay.
2: Perfect. Perfect. Well, Jackie, it is that time. It's your time to shine. And Jackie, maybe I didn't ask you for that right question or set you up for that right answer. And there's something that you really have on your heart that you want to tell everybody that's listening and watching. This is your 2-minute platform. This is your time to shine.
4: All right. Really, you touched up on a lot of things. The only other thing that I would like to mention is that it truly, truly is a great, great mission. Just imagine that you have lost someone in combat, a family member or a friend that you have served with. You want to go visit their resting place. You want to go pay your respects to them. And the one thing holding you back is finances, and you can't afford to stay. So when we were honored enough to spend this weekend with these Gold Star mothers, we were told that if it weren't for us, some of these moms would have not been able to attend this weekend. And that alone makes it all worth it.
2: The financial strain right now is really bad. You know, not even looking at the gas pump. So no, I understand exactly what you mean.
4: Right. And
2: for you guys to come together,
4: and we feel that no Gold Star family or combat veteran should ever have to pay ridiculous amounts of money to go visit their loved one or their friend that they have lost in combat. They have sacrificed enough. I feel like we as Americans should provide that for them.
2: I agree.
4: And give them a place to take the next step in that healing process. And for me personally, having my children around these guys that they haven't seen in so many years, my kids were 5 and 2 at the time. They're 21 and 17 now. Mm. And just being around these guys and hearing these stories about their dad, all these fun stories about their dad that they've never heard before, it was priceless. I can't even put it into words.
2: That's great. It's
4: a weekend amazing. I will cherish forever. Yes. And so
2: that's
4: will my amazing. Kids.
2: That's amazing. Well, Jackie, I tell you what, once again, thank you so much for being a part of today's show. I will say that, you know, when our board gets back or whatever, it's either this week or next week, you can count on Military Broadcast Radio to donate $100 to your cause.
4: Just
2: a way of saying we support you guys and stuff. So, other than that,
4: thank you so much.
2: Ladies and gentlemen, we have the co-founder of the Dyer House, Jackie Dyer. Thank you so much, Jackie. I appreciate it.
4: Thank you so much. Thank you for your time.

0: I was muted. Okay. So, I want to say thank you to Jackie for giving me the interview. They're very, very busy, and the only really reason we pre-recorded, we had a pre-record, so it's an amazing organization. So if you haven't, check out their Facebook page, Dire House, but you spell it G-I-R-E. So, all right, ladies and gentlemen, it is that time. We are going to go to Tribute to the Troops. So, whatever you do, stay with us. Don't go away. We'll be back after this. And just so you know, when we come back, the Tribute to the Troops is Angelo Joseph AJ LaPena. When we return, we'll pause to remember him, his name, his story, and next on a Tribute to Troops. Stay with us.
1: Detail attention.
2: First call, the service member's name is called out loud in the context of a unit. This is meant to ensure all are present and accounted for. Second call, the name is called out again, louder, to confirm that the service member is indeed absent. Third call, the name is called out for a final time, followed by a statement indicating that the service member is not present and accounted for, signifying their death. The final roll call serves as a symbolic gesture to respect and remember their service.
3: Sir, I'm not telling the story.
4: Well, you got to, Joe. You tell the American people what they did. You tell them how my troopers died.

Hey everyone, thank you for tuning in to MBR today as we pay tribute to Master Sergeant Angelo Joseph A.J. LaPena III, known across the Special Forces community by a call sign that carried weight, Anarchy. Master Sergeant LaPena was born on May 19, 1975 in Middleborough, Massachusetts to Angelo J. LaPena II and Patricia LaPena. He grew up in Middleborough, a hometown that shaped his values, his toughness, his unwavering commitment to service. He graduated from Middleborough High School in 1993, already showing the grit and drive that would define his life. At 17, AJ enlisted in the Army in 1992, beginning a journey few have the courage to take. He trained as a 95 Bravo Military Police, serving with the 972nd Military Police Company and deploying in support of Operation Enduring Freedom. But AJ wasn't built to stop at the baseline. Warriors like him rarely do. He earned the Green Beret, becoming a Special Forces Communications Sergeant, the Special Operations Terminal Attack Controller,

battles they never expected. April of 2021, Master Sergeant LaPena was diagnosed with stage 4 metastatic head and neck cancer. He underwent a neck dissection to remove 38 lymph nodes, followed by rounds of chemotherapy and radiation. In 2022, a nodule was found on his right lung, and a biopsy confirmed that the cancer had spread to his right lower lobe. He fought a courageous battle with cancer, a fight that demanded every ounce of his strength that he had spent a lifetime building. He faced it in the same way he faced every mission, with quiet professionalism, unbreakable resolve, and a refusal to let the people around him lose hope. His two-year battle was hard, but he carried the weight with the dignity of a man who had spent his life protecting others. On October 1st, 2023, at the age of 48, Master Sergeant LaPena completed his final march. His passing was a result of complications from cancer, a battle he fought with the same warrior spirit that defined his entire life. He now rests at the Massachusetts National Cemetery in Bourne, laid among heroes. AJ is survived by his wife, Tracy, his children, Peyton, Haley, and Cassandra, his parents, Angelo and Patricia, his sister, Jody, extended family, and his brothers and sisters in arms. The soldiers he trained, the teammates he led, the warriors who trusted him with their lives. Those bonds don't fade. They don't break. They live on in every mission completed, every lesson passed down, and every soldier who carries his example forward. We here at MBR would like to thank you, Master Sergeant Angelo A.J. LaPena, call sign Anarchy. Your legacy is carved into the fabric of the American Fighting Force. You live the warrior ethos, you embody quiet professionalism, and you left behind a standard that will outlast all of us. Our prayers are with your family, friends, and those who served alongside you. We honor your service, we speak your name, we remember your sacrifice.

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2: Welcome back, everybody. Oh, that's kind of weird. Hold on a second. What the heck happened? Oh, wow. I'm a smart one this morning. Okay. Ladies and gentlemen, you know, I like these behind the stories. Because not only do I learn a lot, but it's interesting to find out stuff that you didn't know about the history of it. You know, we'll talk about it one of these days. But just like Dr. Pepper, Dr. Pepper was originally made as just a syrup for ices. Those are the kind of things that are interesting to me. Well, if you're in Denver, Colorado, you're gonna love the story behind it. We have, ladies and gentlemen, we have Bucky the horse above Denver. Yes, ladies and gentlemen, that horse that is on the scoreboard, a lot of people don't know this. Hell, even my wife didn't know this. But if you've ever been to the Denver Broncos game or even past the stadium, you've probably seen him high above the fields, stands giant white horse looking down over Bronco country. His name is Bucky, but what if I told you that Bucky's story connects the Denver Broncos history to one of the most famous horses in American history, entertainment history? Our story begins back in 1970s. At the old Mile High, the Broncos wanted something big, something memorable, something that represented the team watching over the stadium that eventually led to the creation of the enormous white horse that Bronco fans would come to know as Bucky. See, Bucky wasn't designed completely from scratch. No, the people who created him, Jim and Mildred, Rory, Fiberglass, Menergy in California. Go ahead. There's a conversation for you for later. I lost my train of thought. But Bucko became Bucky, and Bucky became one of the Broncos' history. He was huge, about 27 feet tall, weighing roughly about 1,600 pounds. For our generations of Bronco fans, the giant watch over Bronco country, after decades of Colorado weather, sun, snow, wind, freezing temperatures, and everything else Mother Nature could throw at him, Bucky needed some serious attention in 2023. He was taken down for restoration, and that's when workers discovered something nobody expected. Inside Bucky's hooves were the old newspaper clippings. They were from a recent repair. They dated all the way back to November 15, 1974. They had apparently been placed inside the horse by the people who originally built him. Almost like a secret capsule, waiting to be discovered nearly half a century later. Think about that. For decades, while the Bronco fans celebrated wins, suffered through losses, watched legendary players take the field, and witnessed championships season, those newspapers were sitting inside the losses. Watched legendary players take the field. Oh, we're sitting inside Bucky's hooves high above the stadium. During the restoration, Bucky was repaired, strengthened, and repainted so he could return his place above the stadium. And today, there he stands roughly 161 feet above the playing field, watching over a completely different generation of Bronco fans. So the next time you see that giant white horse above the stadium, remember, you're not looking at just a decoration. You're looking at a piece of Denver's history that dates back more than 50 years. But I'm the same, but from this, built from the same mold connected to Roy Rogers and famous Trigger. Even a name that may have changed somewhere along the way and carrying a hidden time capsule inside his hooves for almost a half a century from the old Mile High Stadium to the home of today's Denver Broncos, Bucky has remained high above the Bronco country. And now you know the story behind it. You know, there was a time because of my brain injury. I missed a line, being transparent with you. But the moral of the story is, you know, the horse ridden by Roy Rogers, his horse was named Bucky, and Bucky was his name-o. I think that's fascinating. I think that's fascinating. I think it's fascinating when I see TV shows or movies and they have stars in them. I think that's fascinating. I think it's neat where we all can come together and, you know, it's a nice little surprise if you have somebody that you haven't seen on TV for a while. So I think that's great stuff. All right. Well, everybody, we're going to go on a music break. And when we come back off of that music break, we'll be hitting the final thoughts. So whatever you do, stay with us. Don't go away. You're listening to the show that highlights all the nonprofit programs up there beyond the VA. You're listening to the H-Train Show on the station. That's letting our veterans' voices be heard, MBR.

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2: All right, welcome back. 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Now, I forgot to mention, I'm just rusty. What can I say? I forgot to mention that back, the behind the story, it is by sponsored by Signature Soldiers.
0: Every item has a story. 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
2: Signature Soldiers is a nonprofit that they trade cards, trade memorabilia, and they sell them to people with like the signatures so that they can make money for the nonprofit to house veterans, homeless and disabled veterans. So just another great nonprofit that we deal with. It is 43 minutes past the hour, and we might end this just a little bit early. I'm still learning, I think, on how to be a host, to track time and stuff. It's kind of hard. So everybody that does show by their self, I salute you, because it's pretty hard. So it is that time where we're going to go hit the final thoughts. And I'm trying to find the final thoughts as we... There we go. Sorry, everybody.
3: At Project ML, gratitude. Our mission is simple: to give motorcycles to veterans who need the kind of peace and freedom that only a ride can give. We sponsor charity events and rides to generate donations to fund the acquisition of some bikes, while direct bike donations make up the rest. We seek to provide a little motorcycle healing to capable vets.
2: And ladies and gentlemen, just so you know, that is a wonderful nonprofit. I've been a part of them and supported them since 2018. And, Kim Thompson is just an amazing person. So I don't know what you learned today, or if anybody's still watching, or if anybody's still listening. I have no idea what you learned today, and I hope you did learn something. But the one thing that I learned today is we started this morning with the Gold Star families, still waiting for answers, and we're ending it in the same way, remembering that behind every headline is a family that has paid the full price. Berger Lohman earned his Medal of Honor 108 years ago today. He came home. A lot of men and women didn't. And their families are still here, still waiting, still carrying it. So this weekend, if you know a Gold Star family, let's not wait for a holiday to reach us for us to say thank you. Can you imagine, like, you're just like me, working, doing everyday life, and you be lifing, and then you have this on top of it. It's kind of hard to bear. But if you know anyone today just works fine, and make sure that you thank them for their service. Do something nice for them. And ladies and gentlemen, that is my final thoughts for today's show. Now, before we leave, we're going to give Beaker a chance to give his safety briefing.
4: All right, team, brief time. Don't drink and drive. Don't beat on anyone. And wrap it up. Now listen, put out your fires completely. Have a great weekend and be safe. See you next Friday.
2: All right, and again, next Friday, we're going to be talking with Jessie Cook. She is a Marine mother. She's going to tell you the pains that she has dealt with, he's dealt with, because it's a different era of soldiers, right? It's been over 20 years for me. So with that being said, ladies and gentlemen, next Friday, we'll be back in studio. HG will be in the house. MJ probably will be with us. I don't know. But until then, on behalf of everybody here at Military Broadcast Radio and the H-Train Show, we want to remind you that we're not here for us. We're here for you. And we're giving veterans a voice. Have a good one, everybody.
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8: Hey, Daryl, how are you?
9: Yeah.
8: Hey, in person, folks. Welcome to the Revivalist Radio Show. We are pre-recording this a day early for Monday, October 12th, the year of our Lord, 2026.
9: Where is the month's already gone?
8: You know, this
9: Jesus is coming back soon.
8: I had to think about what's the date again? You know, yesterday I had my show From Pain to Purpose, and it was Mental Health Awareness Day. And, you know, I kept saying it's October 10th. It's October 10th. So that's why I had going the calendar on my in my head. It's been a minute since we've had
9: just a minute. Just a minute.
8: Yeah, just a minute.
9: We had other pressing matters to address, but we're here.
8: I had places to go.
9: Tell us about it, Eva. Tell us about Bullwinkle and Bambi.
8: Charlie. His name is Charlie. He's in there on my desk. Did you see?
9: Yeah. Rest in peace, Charlie.
8: On
9: the menu.
8: Quite the adventure. I was counting up as I was driving back. How many states did I go through? Can you believe I went through 10 states in a week's time?
9: And they got you on camera too.
8: No ticket. No, I mean, can't say that those flock cameras weren't out there, but hey, but no tickets. Everything was all good. Getting locked out of my truck was not on my bingo list.
9: How did it happen?
8: So I got to Grand Teton Saturday evening, right? I got to my campground, the Grovent. I'm going to GROS space, VENTRE, Grovent. That's how you pronounce it, Grovent. Campground, beautiful campground, folks. It's up there in Wyoming, northwest Wyoming. Because I hadn't been to that area. Two, I knew if I was going to be hiking in eastern Wyoming a couple of days later, it might be good to get some elevation in and just, you know, orient myself physically before I did some major hiking. I kind of, you know, was planning on taking it easy at Yellowstone. But when I drove through Grand Teton and started finding different places to park and go take some pictures for that money shot. You know, I didn't count on sliding down the hill, bonking the back of my head. I think I had a slight concussion. Broke my camera. This
9: These
8: is
9: are the travails of being a revivalist, y'all.
8: since day one. Day one, and I did make my way to Yellowstone. I stopped at a campground and bought a disposable camera. Do you know how expensive those things are?
9: What?
8: $29.99
9: $30 for disposal?
8: $30 for a
9: Where
8: disposable
9: were you
8: camera.
9: at?
8: Yellowstone.
9: Look here, y'all.
8: And I don't even, I've got to find the, you know, there's a couple of places in the Metroplex I can go
9: I'm
8: take
9: going
8: it
9: I'm going
8: to
9: in and do it. I
8: process.
9: gotta go do a review.
8: Oh man. So anyways, enjoyed it. Had this nice lady from the East Coast bought my lunch. Her brother, I think, is a veteran, and she took care of me after I told my story about falling and breaking my phone. And everything was going okay. I got back to my campground Saturday evening. Is that right? Sunday evening, sorry. And I was going to leave early the next morning. Got up to go to the bathroom about 2-ish in the morning. I'm gonna go ahead and start putting everything together. Got my jet boil going for the coffee. Start locking things up. And guess what I did?
9: Jeez.
8: I locked everything in the cab. My watch that has a phone number attached to it. My broken phone, which I could use with
9: Gone locked.
8: my truck. Obviously, I couldn't use the phone even to the GMC app because the screen is broken, so that was not usable. And then, of course, the keys. Everything was locked inside, and I had to survive. It got down to 41 degrees that night, and it started
9: How
8: raining.
9: did she get the keys?
8: I eventually got a locksmith on site who spent all of like maybe 30 seconds, you know. Because I didn't close the door all of the way. I could get my fingers in, but he had a tool, was able to get in there.
9: Course, he had a tool.
8: Of course he had a tool. But you know but God was with me because the fellow campers let me use the phone. Her husband, the camper also, he was a veteran, Army veteran. The campground supervisor was an Air Force veteran. He called back to the office. The office called around to other campgrounds, had a locksmith who sent the guy out. It was supposed to cost $175, and he didn't charge me anything.
9: Hallelujah!
8: Yeah,
9: Glory!
8: but that was after
9: Praise the Lord!
8: that, but that was after trying to reach out to GMC Emergency Roadside Services. And it was a scam number who charged my son Domino's Pizza and some kind of meat market order out of Missouri, your favorite state. And it was not GMC Emergency Services. And then he tried calling back, and when the camp supervisor was there, and his assistant drove up with the right number to reach these other people. The original guy called back wanting $200 more. Like he was trying to extort more money out of me in order to send a locksmith out to help me.
9: Extort.
8: I mean, I just was like, you know, this is kind of crazy. And it was 41 degrees.
9: So if
8: Kind
9: you
8: of
9: go on
8: raining.
9: my page in the next day or so, it's going to be it's called the Book of Daryl, the Counselor Chronicles. It's going to be spiritual extortion. I'm gonna write an article about spiritual. Watch me, spiritual extortion, because that's what happens to people who think we're nice people, and we are. We model who God is, but God is also, he says there will be violence in the kingdom. The battle is his, not ours. And you see how God still, the Lord our God still blessed Eva, but she had to pay a cent.
8: Yeah, nothing. I mean, somebody had the opportunity to help, and you know, and I was willing to play. Obviously, I couldn't pay anything because everything was in the truck. I had to call my son to get him to help from a number he didn't know.
9: Who's this?
8: Yeah.
9: The witness protection program.
8: So it was an ordeal, you know, so it was kind of anticlimactic before I even got to go hunting. Sure. I mean, that was an experience all on its own.
9: If you had recorded that, you'd have 10 trillion hits on Meta.
8: Right.
9: But yet you still model who God was. And that's what I applaud and appreciate.
8: Well, it was God.
9: People are watching.
8: But
9: right?
8: God put some people to help me through this situation. I am a Second Amendment proponent. Okay. I had people say, why don't you just go and knock on somebody's door at 2 a.m.? Well, because I don't know what somebody's going to open the door up with at 2 o'clock in the morning. I'm not stupid. Right? I mean, I'm going to think operational security.
9: Most people in the world don't do that.
8: And I don't know who these people are. I'm not going to go into their RVs at 2 a.m. either, right? So there was a certain amount of self-preservation on a two-pronged approach that if I could wait until sunlight and the rain stopped, even if the rain had stopped, but if I could wait till 7 a.m. and the sunlight was out, I was going to be okay. I just had, you know, having patience. But my first thing is something I talked about on the show last night was my mental training went into gear. Think about heat, preserve the body heat, and then I would be able to think about what were my next steps.
9: You outside how long?
8: 5 hours.
9: So this was beyond dusk. This is dark.
8: This was 2 o'clock in the morning when I do that. I mean, I had the other alternative to survival was grabbing the sleeping bag and going into the campground bathroom. But that is an all concrete structure. And though while it would have kept me, it would have kept me dry, it would not have kept me warm.
9: Right.
8: So
9: you would have had to see a chiropractor or a massage.
8: You'd
9: have got a massage for sure.
8: But I had a heater. Yeah. My brother had told me on the way up there, hey, you ought to stop at Walmart and get this little buddy propane heater. Daryl, that thing put out some heat. And I listened to, I don't know, maybe that was just not just my brother. God was talking through my brother for me because he knew what was going to happen. Amen. Oh, silly Eva's going to lock herself out of the truck. All right. He didn't say that. But, you know, I was prepared. That's my point, is that I was prepared. But I had the sleeping bags, because I'll tell you privately why I had to use both sleeping bags. And then I had clothes. I had my suitcase was in the back of the truck, so I was able to put my leggings on and, you know, with wool socks. Even though I'm sitting here barefoot right now, I had wool socks in the back of the truck.
9: The travails of evil, y'all.
8: Revival story.
9: It can happen to anybody. Remember that. A true revivalist tale.
8: Yes, yeah. So that's the point of 2 weeks ago when I was up there visiting my friend after the hunt. I said, this is my bear, not bear story. So just bear with me while I tell my not bear story. That's how, you know. So go watch that episode. I do show some scenes from hunting on that episode that was 2 Saturdays ago. So.
9: Did you have footage of the processing of the
8: No, I didn't take any video.
9: Just asking questions, man. That would have been a real.
8: No, but you can see where I shot it.
9: Mm-hmm.
8: Yeah, Steve. Mm-hmm. Steve recorded that, and
9: wow.
8: I mean, it was good. Arnie was representing.
9: Of course, there were
8: girls can shoot.
9: There were no Navy folk around, so yeah.
8: I don't know. Can Navy shoot?
9: Oh yeah, yes, I can still shoot. Yeah.
8: Oh.
9: See that buzzing over there?
8: Yeah, right. What practice did you have on that then?
9: When Daryl was younger, he could do a whole lot of things.
8: Branch rival.
9: It is. But it's good.
8: I told a joke out there when I was hunting because Steve and Patrick are both Air Force. And Patrick was getting the tripod positioned where he, because that's what he's going to mount the gun on. And he started doing like a little low crawl move. I was like, oh, look, Air Force can roll, can low crawl.
9: And if you guys didn't know, Air Force, they have soft serve ice cream. They go home about 5 o'clock every single day. And we always get nudged for the 9 to 5 where everybody else is out here working.
8: Well, that's why in the Army we called them Chair Force. You know, really? I was like, man, they can roll. You guys can low crawl?
9: Yeah,
8: what?
9: They can. They can. And then they go home. So, yeah.
8: I don't know. You know, it's funny. Good, good, you know, good sibling, you know, sibling branch rivalry at its best. It and that's.
9: We can mess with each other, but you better not.
8: Oh, so anywho, you want to launch us into prayer?
9: Absolutely. In the name of the Father, Son, and the Holy Spirit. Lord, we thank you for fellowship. We thank you for your ever presence in our time of need, want, and desire. We thank you for your Son, Christ Jesus, our Lord, Savior, Redeemer, and King and Head of our lives. We thank you for the power, glory, and the essence of the Holy Spirit that gives us wisdom, knowledge, understanding, insight, and discernment for all matters of our lives. So, Lord, as we leave this place, O Lord, of prayer and to go into your study about Exodus, we once again thank you and we praise you. It's in the name that is indeed Christ Jesus, in the presence of the Holy Spirit, that your Son, daughter, friends, and servants, we say amen, amen, and amen. In the name of the Father, Son, and Holy Spirit, amen.
8: So before we get started, you know, the setup is a little different. This is the patio and we are outside. I love my outdoor living area.
9: Oh, she did it. She did that.
8: So this was important. You know, it's nice that now that the temperature is getting a little bit cooler. Mm-hmm. Get a little toasty.
9: It is not 115 degrees in Texas today.
8: A little.
9: It's like 80.
8: Getting a little toasty right now, but we're, you know, in the shade. So hopefully while the weather is cool, we'll host these next, you know, maybe month or so of shows out here on the patio and just kind of enjoying the fresh air outside. Hopefully you guys don't hear any of the air.
9: They heard one.
8: The airplane. Yeah. Well, I don't know if there's a noise canceling. Yeah, the noise canceling might put out
9: they're right over there.
8: Yeah, there's an airfield near here. So anyways, I'm going to go ahead and get into, there's also a change with StreamYard. So we cannot show it on screen for some reason. It's not going to allow us to show the scripture on screen, but we will still be able to read it to you all for the listening audience. So we are going to jump into Exodus chapter 2, the birth of Moses. Now a man of the tribe of Levi married a Levite woman, and she became pregnant and gave birth to a son. When she saw that he was a fine child, she hid him for 3 months. But when she could hide him no longer, she got a papyrus basket for him and coated it with tar and pitch. Then she placed the child in it and put it among the reeds along the bank of the Nile. His sister stood at a distance to see what would happen to him. Then Pharaoh's daughter went down to the Nile to bathe, and her attendants were walking along the riverbank. She saw the basket among the reeds and sent her female slave to get it. She opened it and saw the baby. He was crying, and she felt sorry for him. "This is one of the Hebrew babies," she said. Then his sister asked Pharaoh's daughter, "Shall I go and get one of the Hebrew women to nurse the baby for you?" "Yes, go," she answered. So the girl went and got the baby's mother. Pharaoh's daughter said to her, "Take this baby and nurse him for me, and I will pay you." So the woman took the baby and nursed him. When the child grew older, she took him to Pharaoh's daughter, and he became her son. She named him Moses, and saying, "I drew him out of the water." Moses flees to Midian. One day, after Moses had grown up, he went out to where his own people were and watched them at their hard labor. He saw an Egyptian beating a Hebrew, one of his own people. Looking this way and that and seeing no one, he killed the Egyptian and hid him in the sand. The next day he went out and saw two Hebrews fighting. He asked the one in the wrong, "Why are you hitting your fellow Hebrew?" The man said, "Who made you ruler and judge over us? Are you thinking of killing me as you killed the Egyptian?" Then Moses was afraid and thought, "What I did must have become known." When Pharaoh heard of this, he tried to kill Moses, but Moses fled from Pharaoh and went to live in Midian, where he sat down by a well. Now a priest of Midian had seven daughters, and they came to draw water and fill the troughs to water their father's flock. Some shepherds came along and drove them away, but Moses got up and came to their rescue and watered their flock. When the girls returned to Reuel, their father, he asked them, "Why have you returned so early today?" They answered, "An Egyptian rescued us from the shepherds. He even drew water for us and watered the flock." "And where is he?" Reuel asked his daughters. "Why did you leave him? Invite him to have something to eat." Moses agreed to stay with the man who gave his daughter Zipporah to Moses in marriage. Zipporah gave birth to a son, and Moses named him Gershom, saying, "I have become a foreigner in a foreign land." During that long period, the king of Egypt died. The Israelites groaned in their slavery and cried out, and their cry for help because of their slavery went up to God. God heard their groaning, and he remembered his covenant with Abraham, with Isaac, and with Jacob. So God looked on the Israelites and was concerned about them.
9: The Lord had a significant blessing to the reading here and the profession of our faith in his word. Amen.
8: Amen. Pretty insightful.
9: Yes, it is. Yes, it is. Where do you want to start?
8: You know, that's where I think we start at the top. There was a part of me that, you know, we have 3 days, 3 months, you know, there's some significance with three. But you got the Father and Son and the Holy Ghost, you know. So there was that was the first thing that came to mind as I was reading this. And then I got to the part about the papyrus basket and thinking about the tar and pitch. And I was like, well, where have we heard tar and pitch before?
9: The Ark.
8: Ark, mm-hmm. Noah. I was like, you know, this is where technology is a big thing these days, right? How much does technology change over time? And in this case, they used what worked. This was a method that had not changed. Even the difference between them being in Egypt versus Noah and where he started out from. I don't know, just thought that was
9: interesting.
8: Yeah.
9: And so you see there are two arcs. And then there'll be a third.
8: There's
9: Noah's Ark.
8: Yeah.
9: There's this Ark, and there's the Ark of the Covenant.
8: I didn't ever really think about this one.
9: It's called the Ark of Scripture.
8: Okay. Mm-hmm. I didn't ever really think about this papyrus basket as being an Ark.
9: Mm-hmm.
8: But I guess it is, yeah, and that it's carrying, it's a vessel for mm-hmm. carrying.
9: This fine child.
8: Yeah. I don't know. Mm-hmm.
9: You correlated as what was important. It was placed within. So the original ark, Noah's ark, it was very important because who was within.
8: Right.
9: This is very important because if this child has not been in this ark, he would have been destroyed. The daughters were able to live, but the sons would be where they would perish in the Nile. And then the last one is the Ark of the Covenant, which in fact Moses saw built. It's amazing.
8: The full cycle of it.
9: Amazing. Yeah. Moses was there when that ark was built. So we come to find out that people can try to debunk and debate and argue scripture all day, but it's consistent.
8: Yeah. But then I'm visualizing, you know, this is not hard to visualize with the movie that we've seen, you know.
9: Ten Commandments.
8: How many times have I watched the Ten Commandments? But, you know, you just kind of visualize this, you know, young woman is out there bathing. She's got her attendants. But I don't know that I necessarily had ever picked up that it was his own sister. It was Moses' own sister,
6: Mary,
8: that was there conveniently. Mm-hmm. I mean, I had heard about him going to his mother, but I didn't ever pick up on the sister, right? His own sister.
6: And then what happened is that she went to Pharaoh's daughter and said these things, and Pharaoh's daughter said, "Oh yes, go get a."
8: You're solving a problem for Joseph.
6: His mother's name. Josabed says, she takes it to Josabed. Josabed is getting paid for her own son.
8: Yeah, right.
6: Egyptian wages.
8: Yeah, but she has the convenience of, oh, by the way, being able to nurse him, and nobody ever questioning, well, where was your child? I mean, you know, I don't know that they had made that connection that she gave birth to this particular mm-hmm. child, but because there had been so many deaths of the male,
6: sure.
8: you know, that there will probably be.
6: Which was a tragedy all in his own.
8: Yeah, a trauma yeah. in and of itself. Yeah. But how many other women probably were in that same situation mm-hmm. where they had delivered, the milk came, and yet they have nurse. Nothing, no, mm-hmm. no baby to give mm-hmm. to nurse. Yeah. I don't know. That would
6: have been amazing.
8: That would have been a huge mixed blessing for her to be in that situation.
6: Her son survived.
8: Yeah.
6: Mm-hmm. Mm-hmm.
8: But then as he gets older, now she has to give it back to Pharaoh's daughter and let her raise him in Egyptian ways, mm-hmm. not in Hebrew ways.
6: Mm-hmm.
8: That would be a conflict in and of itself, you know?
6: You even you as a mother,
8: yeah,
6: you know, father's probably different, but you as a mother who birthed this child and brought the child into the world and had first contact with this child inside
8: yeah.
6: and out, to have this child taken away from you, that's a whole nother set of dynamics that we can't even realize. You know, you may know where the child is, you may in glancing you see time to time, but he's gone.
8: Well, I would think that there had to have been some kind of relationship between that family and working for the household,
6: sure.
8: for Pharaoh's household to begin with. So
6: sure.
8: maybe she could have even been one of the servants within the household. You know, I could visualize that.
6: She and Miriam.
8: Yeah.
6: Mm-hmm. Mm-hmm.
8: That would have been, you know, that was a huge risk to even put him in the basket and do that at all.
6: And hope.
8: Hope and pray that he doesn't get killed.
6: Mm-hmm.
8: So, but somehow this huge favor is laid upon him and he was spared from the demise that all of these other Hebrew boys.
6: What do we think about the Nile? You know, it's fertile, but it's got alligators and it has snakes and it has, you know, other, all sorts of other types of fish,
8: critters,
6: right?
8: Critters
6: that would be on the menu, you know, in some parts of Texas. But God navigated him to Safe Harbor, and here we are.
8: That would have been definitely, you know, that mom side of things, moral courage to even attempt to do that. I mean, that would be tough. I mean, she hid him for 3 months until she couldn't hide him any longer, because I'm sure the crying and wailing would have woken up neighbors and stuff. But still, that, you know, to put that kind of faith and to put the child in the papyrus basket like that, and not think that some demise could come upon him would be tough.
6: Yeah.
8: That would be tough, for sure.
6: That's amazing. Every time we hear about the story, read it, it's just more amazing because it really impacts us as parents today and as followers of the Lord our God.
8: But then there's also part about Pharaoh's daughter in the role of this, because she's putting forth these wages to pay her. That's a risk that she took.
6: This was years now.
8: Yeah, yeah.
6: So that household was flourishing.
8: Right, but that still would have been some risk of hers,
9: Sure.
8: even as
9: So if
8: Pharaoh's daughter, and not getting found out. What do you mean you've been paying for this Hebrew boy to be
9: Didn't I
8: raped?
9: make the edict that all boys would
8: Right? And you can tr you dared? Do can you imagine her explaining to your father, "But daddy, I promise it just, you could try to explain away, and she must have had Pharaoh Papa wrapped around her pinky to have been able to expend the money to support this, young man, even and now and then coming into the household as
9: As a
8: okay,
9: baby, a
8: really?
9: Hebrew baby.
8: What made him so special that to raise him up? But now I think the trickier part is even Moses's own perception about who he was in the community.
9: Came into question.
8: Well, I think as we get into it and we were
9: Yeah,
8: reading
9: because you
8: this,
9: read it. Yeah, you read it. I mean, it had
8: Moses
9: to.
8: somehow thought that he was impervious to
9: Yes.
8: anybody
9: Yes.
8: saying, "Careful,
9: Yes.
8: careful about the prying eyes,
9: Yes.
8: folks. People are watching you
9: Yes.
8: even when you think nobody's watching you."
9: And that proves it as we get into it. We read it, but we're going to get into it. He didn't think anybody was going to notice.
8: Well, not just
9: He said
8: notice,
9: he
8: but
9: killed and he buried him in the sand.
8: you're right. And he said, and he says, looking this way and that, seeing no one, he killed the Egyptian and hid him in the sand. The next day, the two Hebrews, and we'll talk in a minute about the fighting part of it, but somebody saw him.
9: One of them or both.
8: Well, or maybe somebody else, but it got to them, and Moses thought he was
9: Pretty clear.
8: free and clear. I want to say above. He thought he was better
9: And
8: than
9: all he was
8: them.
9: doing was helping his people.
8: Right.
9: So he
8: But
9: thought.
8: somebody saw and they thought and interpreted that he was, well, who are you to claim judge and jury? Really? Who do you think you are? So, what do you think about the fighting between the two of them, the two Hebrews, though?
9: They're enslaved. They had a lot of thoughts, feelings, and emotions going on. They didn't look at Moses as a deliverer. They looked at him perhaps as an equal because they knew something about him that Moses didn't know. Moses killed his, they said the next day. So these two, one of them or somebody else that knew, identified who Moses was because he killed the Egyptian. And the guy said, basically, who do you think you are? Are you thinking of killing me like you killed the Egyptian? Moses said, oh my God, this is known. He had to leave. Then it says, because we read it, Pharaoh sought to kill Moses. So the news got back to Pharaoh, who had taken Moses in as a son. Now the edict has to come down that he has to die. Just think what was going on in the palace. Because his daughter knew that the edict was that Moses was going to die. And remember this, she gave Moses the name. Not his mother Jochebed. She gave him the name, drawn out of water. So we need to be in a position that, as Eva mentioned just a few moments ago, we have to be aware that somebody's always not only watching, but listening. That's why it's very important to model who God is to us. And for us.
8: But I thought it was interesting because there's no distinction between all of those conversations that they knew that he was a Hebrew, right? So they didn't know that.
9: No. They saw him in Egyptian garb.
8: Now, Moses knew that they were Hebrews. And the
9: Jewish.
8: point I was getting at about them arguing was that he didn't like what the Egyptians was doing to the Hebrew. His own people, right? Because he knew he was Hebrew. I'm guessing
9: He hit
8: somehow his biological mother told him.
9: between Miriam, Jochebed's mother, and
8: Right.
9: Pharaoh's, he knew.
8: He knew what his role was within the context of how he was being raised. But these two Hebrew men, I don't think he recognized what Moses was pointing out to him, your fight shouldn't be amongst each other. You're both Hebrew. You're both on the same team. What's the problem here? I mean, I think this is where, Daryl, you and I both know, in even in veteran circles, in families, why are we fighting the people that we're supposed to be on the same team with?
6: Because sometimes that's what they know.
8: Well, even as Americans.
9: Right? It's true.
8: Why are we fighting each other? That's the whole point. I think the takeaway, if we're looking at getting along better as a nation, as a state, you know, families down to that granular level, who are you fighting? Why are you really fighting the very people you
6: answer.
8: Know that we're supposed to be getting along?
6: They can't
8: with?
6: Answer that. They don't. They just this is what they know.
8: But I
6: they
8: think just, that's what he was pointing out right. to them.
6: Right.
8: Your issue is with the Egyptians, not with each other.
6: And they got angry with him.
8: Right.
6: For stopping them.
8: Right.
6: Doing something they're not supposed to be doing. Because if it hadn't been Moses, Moses would have found somebody else who was Egyptian would have came along. Probably.
8: I think Moses thought he was writing a wrong.
6: Right.
8: He was writing a wrong
6: like you and I
8: with
6: would
8: the
6: think.
8: Egyptian.
6: We would think that.
8: Right.
6: Yeah. Hey, guys, come on. Come on.
8: Are you so wronged by each other that you have to literally beat each other up and think that that's okay?
6: And then they turned on Moses.
8: Right? I don't know. I think that's what you have to think about. Who is your enemy? Who is your enemy?
6: So wait a minute. There's a scripture that says, am I now your enemy because I tell you the truth? So Moses became their enemy.
8: Right.
6: He became their enemy.
8: So Moses' only other option is
6: you leave. You gotta leave.
8: You gotta flee. You gotta I get out. It, you know.
6: Don't take nothing, just go.
8: But I notice how they changed the scripture here.
6: What's
8: it changed from Pharaoh to king.

0: changed the vernacular from pharaoh to king.
1: Yeah.
0: And I think that probably had to, it's a change in respect from the position. When he was living in Egypt,
1: He was Pharaoh.
0: pharaoh was the verb,
1: Right.
0: was the title. When he, now that he's left,
1: King.
0: he's just a king and I'm not part of that household anymore. Right?
1: This is a public administration governance moment.
0: I mean, that's huge.
1: Yeah.
0: I mean, that's that light switch flipping on within Moses and making this title change because he's not part of Pharaoh's
1: He's
0: household
1: removed.
0: anymore.
1: Yeah.
0: He's removed and now he's just a king. Yep, he's the leader of that land.
1: That's all he
0: I'm
1: is.
0: not part of that.
1: There's no reverence.
0: Right,
1: Right.
0: right. I don't know, that's
1: Isn't that
0: good.
1: amazing?
0: You didn't ever pick up on that
1: And so,
0: before?
1: and not until I read it, because I knew they're interchangeable. I not having the discussion, right?
0: Yeah.
1: Not having the discussion.
0: Right. I
1: That's
0: don't know. Just
1: amazing.
0: something I, that was something that I
1: It is.
0: picked up when I read.
1: And again, you can read scripture all you want to, but it's always something you miss. There's a thought process, there's something
0: Yeah.
1: that you didn't overlook it, you just missed it.
0: Well, so the next part that I got interested is that, sitting down by the well.
1: Okay.
0: Water plays an important part in the Bible. I mean, from beginning to end, water plays an important part. One of the biggest visuals, even about Jesus, is sitting by the well and talking with the prostitute. That, there is this feeding. Everybody needs to get fed, and there's always that reference to Jesus and water. So this is not by coincidence, I don't think, about here we're having a reference to
1: Water.
0: finding people by the well at the water. Yeah. I
1: I
0: don't
1: mean, if we don't have water, we don't live.
0: know. Right.
1: And Christ is the living water.
0: He's the living water. Oh, so I just thought that was something interesting. And then about the patience of the flock being watered. They are there in reference talking about the sheep flock getting watered, but the people are also getting watered as well. So, but then I thought it was interesting how when the girls go back home to talk to Reuel, their father, they referenced him about Moses as an Egyptian rescued us. So they have not made the connection that this Egyptian is really a Hebrew. What are your thoughts?
1: It's the way it
0: I mean,
1: sits.
0: because it's the
1: No,
0: identity.
1: it is.
0: Visually,
1: They looked at him as an Egyptian. They
0: right.
1: had no idea he's Hebrew
0: Right.
1: because
0: He's
1: he,
0: visually
1: yes,
0: clothed, sounds
1: makeup
0: like,
1: maybe still some
0: yeah.
1: eyeliner somewhere,
0: His
1: right?
0: I want to say character and charisma of
1: His
0: things
1: countenance.
0: is speaking very
1: Yes, Hebrew,
0: Egyptian,
1: Egyptian.
0: not Hebrew.
1: Right.
0: Although you would think there's probably going to be some nuances of the Hebrew that comes out based upon, his affiliation and still being part of his mother's and sister's lives. So
1: I agree.
0: oh, thought those. Yeah, there is that part where I was telling you the king of Egypt died. So that reverence changed it,
1: Changed.
0: because he wasn't at that point, wasn't considering him as part of
1: And he's on
0: his.
1: the
0: Yes.
1: run. He's on the run.
0: Now this, I thought this last one of these last sentences, the Israelites groaned in their slavery and cried out, and their cry for help. I thought it was interesting the choice of words. Now, I know you're saying that Moses wrote this, but the way it's written and saying the Israelites groaned in their slavery and cried out, I thought that the choice of words on groaning
1: Grown. Well, they had
0: is
1: to
0: interesting.
1: he okay. So when we go back to the very top of the narrative, not in this section, but another section, it says that when Pharaoh saw that the Hebrews were multiplying, he
0: Right.
1: put
0: In
1: taskmasters
0: chapter
1: up.
0: one,
1: He put
0: yeah.
1: taskmasters over them, right? So scripture may be silent about what the Egyptian taskmasters did to

0: the men and women who are Hebrews, but I have a pretty good idea it wasn't anything good. So the groaning was, it was just continued labor, forced labor, conscription. It was continued trauma, and drama, as we like to say from the hood. And so I'm just saying,
1: But I would think even from that context about women as well, it's not always about the physical slavery side of things. It's a very relevant term that we're using in the 21st century of sexual slavery.
0: Sexual
1: It
0: slavery.
1: would have been sexual as well.
0: Those Egyptian overlords did as they pleased. We don't have to draw your picture. They just did what they pleased. In fact, when the Exodus happened out of Egypt, crossing the Red Sea, some of those Egyptian people who are unnamed came with the Hebrews, were probably some of those children that was born by some of those women. So, you don't have to graduated from MIT to figure all of this out. It was
1: Sure.
0: 430 years.
1: I just think it's important for us to acknowledge
0: Yes.
1: if we're talking about us as veterans and DSM-5 and are having a, the revivalist is about the veteran ministry geared towards moral injury healing and recovery. And as many times as I keep talking about it, and I'm happy to talk about it, I was even talking about it on my trip, is, and wherever I go, I'm always promoting both of my shows. It's always, I think the more we can tell folks about what we do with military
0: There's
1: broadcast
0: always
1: radio,
0: somebody who didn't hear the show.
1: somebody's needing some help. Or if they, even if they don't need it, they know somebody who needs the help.
0: Absolutely.
1: But we are a veteran ministry geared towards moral injury healing and recovery, helping to put God as the center of our true moral compass, the
0: Yes.
1: north, right? True north of our moral compass. And it's important for us to, like I was talking about my show yesterday, I told you briefly that I discussed about the execution of Hassan,
0: Sure.
1: right? Coming up in December. People probably are having this dialogue. I'm seeing some of the postings on Facebook already. Should we watch it? Shouldn't we watch it? Maybe it should be pay-per-view only, not the public consumption side of things. And I think the most important question we each have to ask for ourselves is what is right for us, and go to God with that
0: That you're
1: question.
0: going to show it live.
1: That's what it looks like that they are planning on doing, is showing it live. But that's where I think we have to go to God, whether that is something for us to watch or not to watch. Is it going to cause trauma, moral injury, or maybe it helps somebody with some kind of moral healing and recovery that what they have fought for is not all for naught.
0: Sure.
1: I think there's both sides of the coin to look at, but that's really a question and answer between you and God
0: Absolutely.
1: before you watch it or you don't watch it. And that's not for me to or you to answer or anybody else. You've got to ask God, is it right for you?
0: When we're doing our show, this is not us attempting to play a role on quiz show. It's in scripture. And maybe some people don't agree with our point of view, our perspective, particularly when we talk about moral injury. But I'll tell you, the people that you will run into who have been victims of moral injury, then, even now, they'll tell you it's all relevant.
1: Well, if you're looking at whether you would or should, not that you could, we all can,
0: Yes.
1: but whether you would or should, is it going to cause you trauma? Is it going to cause you moral injury? Or does it come down to helping you heal somehow,
0: Amen.
1: right? I mean, I
0: Amen.
1: think that's really, I think, the right frame of reference for folks to look at that, but that's between you and God. Because no matter what happens here on earth, God's going to take care of him and them, and I say them because I told you before the show the part that I really, the people who I'm really praying for are the ones who are going to be doing the firing. And I think for those folks, those are, I say folks because it'd be men and women, those are the folks who I don't want to, I'm going to use this word, I don't want to be caught in the crossfire of the dialogue. Well, how did, you just imagine those nosy news people, how did that feel pulling the trigger to kill somebody? Does anybody ever want to answer that question?
0: No.
1: I mean, I think
0: Only a sadist.
1: I that, but that happens with the people who, serve on deployments and have had, they were following orders and they get
0: You
1: caught.
0: still had a choice. No, I didn't, actually. No, I didn't. I was given an order. If I don't follow the order, then something's going to happen to me. So we understand that as veterans, that when we're given orders, direct orders, that we have to comply. And we don't comply, then there's something called non-judicial punishment
1: Or
0: that,
1: judicial
0: or judicial
1: punishment.
0: punishment that will occur to us. So it's, yeah, we understand. Not because we're afraid, it's because we enlisted to serve our country at the highest and the lowest and the middle part levels. So that's what we do. That's what we did. But in this case, how it always sums up back to Moses is that Moses believed morally and ethically that he was doing the right thing. And the right thing got him in this predicament where he had to flee Egypt, the comfort of the palace, to go to the desert for 40 years.
1: Well, you think about it, you're right. The his he thought in his moral context of things that killing the Egyptian who was harming
0: Hebrew.
1: the Hebrew was the right thing to do. Well, somebody would have missed that guy, right? I mean, no
0: Yeah.
1: matter how bad a guy he was,
0: Isn't Balashikha supposed to be back today?
1: he still had a family.
0: Yeah.
1: Somebody would have been questioning where he was, and you can only imagine Moses was probably on a horse, and he would have had certain privileges being part of Pharaoh's household. Somebody would have missed that guy. Somebody would have connected the
0: Might have
1: dots,
0: been important.
1: you
0: Yeah,
1: know,
0: right.
1: that saw Moses ride through there. But if this is Moses's accounting of things, he's not going to be able to, he's not going to give us all the weeds either.
0: No.
1: Or maybe the weeds were edited out for us. He could have written it all way back when, but certain, people who know how to edit the Bible way back when chose to,
0: Omit.
1: omit some of these details that we would be,
0: So that's what that means? The weeds, details. Okay.
1: Yeah. I mean, but somebody missed out. And then you had these two observant, Hebrews who recognized who he was, and it had already gotten back to them, but they somehow thought that there was some kind of moral indignation against them because are you going to do to me what you did to
0: Yeah,
1: them?
0: and they had every right to fear Moses, right? Because they saw some, either they saw it or somebody saw
1: But you would think in some way they would think, hey, dude, thanks for looking out for us. But they instead they didn't say, thank you for looking out for us. Are you gonna
0: We
1: do
0: got
1: to
0: something
1: us?
0: on you. Yeah, we
1: Yeah,
0: got
1: it's about
0: something on you.
1: the chance,
0: Yeah,
1: right? It's always
0: yeah,
1: about the chance.
0: yeah,
1: Are you
0: yeah,
1: gonna do that to us?
0: yeah.
1: Forget that he was saving one of their own.
0: Or
1: They
0: maybe a
1: were
0: group,
1: making
0: right?
1: the leap that he was going to do the same thing to them, but he saved one of
0: So the
1: them.
0: one he saved, I'm thinking, went and told someone who identified Moses. Hey, that's him.
1: Oh, that's a good way. I
0: Yeah,
1: didn't think.
0: that's him right there. He, because he, the Egyptian didn't kill the guy. The Egyptian got killed, but the guy who got saved went and told his folk. Yeah, and there's some
1: Loose lips sink ships.
0: loose lips sink ships, man. Oh my goodness. It's always a snitch somebody, somewhere. Isn't that something? The guy got saved from getting beaten and or being murdered. He goes and tell Moses come back the next day Everybody know he's a full description of Moses. Everybody know who he is. And now Moses has to confront these two people who say, oh, you're gonna kill us like you killed the Egyptian. Now he gotta run for his life because he knows it's known, and it was known.
1: Well,
0: he even said somebody missed this guy.
1: Right. It got back to Pharaoh. Pharaoh says, well, I told you we had to kill all them Hebrew
0: boys. And look what
1: boys.
0: Happened.
1: Yeah.
0: Right. He called his daughter on the carpet, the whole thing, or the palace floor, or whatever.
1: You can only imagine. Pharaoh was not happy that night.
0: Oh my God.
1: But he had to make an example. He had to make an example out of him.
0: He couldn't let it slide because he killed an Egyptian. It wasn't a Hebrew. He killed an Egyptian.
1: You know, you almost think, I just had this thought, how much the story would have been different if Moses hadn't done that at all?
0: We wouldn't have Exodus the way we know it now. Isn't that amazing?
1: Yeah.
0: God would have used somebody else.
1: Yeah.
0: Not Moses.
1: But because he had to escape. Let's see. How many escapes have we had? We've had a bunch of escapes already from Genesis. And,
0: oh, gosh, yeah.
1: Right? I mean, think about it.
0: We've had Abraham escape.
1: Yeah.
0: Well, Noah actually.
1: Noah escaped.
0: He escaped the flood. Noah, Abraham, Isaac, Jacob. Yeah. Joseph.
1: I think this is more messaging for you in the Chronicles.
0: You know what? I'm going to light it up this week, y'all. The great escapes of the Bible.
1: Think about it. But how many of us, even as veterans, left situations and joined the military?
0: I had to leave East St. Louis. And my choices were minimized. Working some menial job, perhaps, or become a pharmaceutical sidewalk salesman, you know, drug dealer. So no, I was not interested. I had always wanted to go into the Navy ever since I saw Anchors Away with Gene Kelly and Fred Astaire, I think the other gentleman was. So when you saw that Cracker Jack suit and that hat, man, you had to go. So I knew that I was going to go into the Navy. I always knew. I didn't want to go anywhere else, not because I was, you know, they were lower class. I just wanted to go in the Navy, and I'm glad that I did. Because when I look back on before I left, when I was about to leave and after I left, some of the people that I grew up with are no longer with us because they took those routes.
1: I think, you know, mine was escaping small town. There was more than growing up in Grand Prairie. I didn't want to do
0: It ain't the Grand Prairie we see today.
1: Yeah, it's not the same. Yeah, and it was, you know, it was a much smaller town back then. But I knew that there was more to life for me than being a secretary that my mom wanted me to. That was her first instinct. Oh, just go be a secretary. And I just was like, I don't want to.
0: He was like, uh-uh.
1: I didn't see any joy in being a secretary.
0: He was like, uh-uh. Just,
1: you know, there's more to life than doing that. So.
0: No, we're not doing that.
1: Yeah.
0: Generational, it won't continue.
1: No.
0: It stops with me. No.
1: Yeah. There's more to even adventure in life.
0: Well, I used to hear that back home, too. Oh, they got a secretarial pool. Then what? We're talking about today.
1: Right.
0: Then what?
1: Then what?
0: Right.
1: Yeah, I just, no, that was not going to be the writing on the wall for Eva. There was.
0: So what do you do? I'm a secretary. Oh, where? Right? And it keeps going.
1: You know, there was a guy that I went out with. I was a junior.
0: Eva dated?
1: Yeah, very minimal.
0: This just in. Breaking news.
1: That was like maybe one of the whole five dates in my life. I don't have much dating experience. But I say that because, you know, I saw that even this guy, nice guy, but was not going to go anywhere.
0: Sure,
1: and I
0: sure.
1: just, I felt the great outdoors calling me, you know.
0: And what was the military? It was the great outdoors.
1: It was the sense of adventure that I could be more, you know, what the Army slogan back then, be all you,
0: all
1: can,
0: you
1: be.
0: Can be.
1: And that's still
0: commercials. They were so good.
1: Right. Yeah. But that's still been part of my persona, is be all I can be.
0: Yeah.
1: In every facet of my life, be all I can be. I'm just going to perform 100% at all levels. You can see that even here at my
0: Yes,
1: house.
0: yes.
1: I embody
0: Yes.
1: the life, the way I live it in every form and
0: You
1: capacity.
0: model it perfectly, Eva. You do. Even see, I'm if you guys ever seen that TV show Monk and Columbo, I'm both of them, man. I got OCD so bad. It just bothers me to see stuff out of place. And she makes it happen. She can't. Eva has a schedule, she sticks to the schedule. And but you know, being in the military, that's what we know. We're always on a schedule. We're on a time, we're on a timeline. So was
1: Yeah.
0: Moses.
1: So we just have a couple of minutes left. I've been watching the clock.
0: Okay, wrap it up.
1: So this has been pretty insightful, I think, in many ways, touching back on the biblical side of it, but then also wrapping it into current version of DSM-5 for moral injury healing and recovery. Not only the way we live our
0: And
1: lives.
0: Moses had some moral injury because he had to leave. He had to leave the
1: Well, for
0: comfort of,
1: sure,
0: right?
1: for sure. Because ever the life that he knew was came to an abrupt end.
0: Upheaval.
1: But that's how things kind of happen for us in the military as well, that whatever that life was, we found a reason to exit stage right or
0: Yes.
1: exit stage left, however
0: Yes.
1: is appropriate for you to say. Sorry, I bumped the table. That's important for us to recognize. How do we make the cognizant connection between moral injury that has happened in whatever phase in our life and make that transition into moral healing and recovery?
0: The desire to do so. It has to begin with us. We can be prompted and cued by anyone else, but inherently it begins with us. If you want, you need, you desire to be healed, it begins with you. You cannot carry weight that is not yours anymore. The event occurred, but you still have to place yourself in a positive position to succeed to ensure that you can begin to erase what occurred. You may never forget it, but you have to forgive yourself as well.
1: Reframe it. I always consider, you've got to reframe. And I have a friend who was told, tell yourself five positive affirmation every day. Well, five may feel like too many, but you know what? What if you start out with one positive affirmation a day until you feel more comfortable with that? Then you can grow it to two. These are positive changes that you start making, and it doesn't feel like you're flipping on a switch and suddenly you're a different person, but you're embracing and doing that self-talk that helps you get through relearning how to live the next part of your life. Like we're probably, we're going to watch Moses do some transformation to shed the Egyptian side and
0: Yes.
1: learn how to embrace his Hebrew
0: Yes.
1: side self. So.
0: Yes. Yes. We can't be everything to everybody, but we can be everything that God wants us to be. Take that with you today and find that one positive affirmation and allow the Lord our God to assist you in enhancing it.
1: Dear Heavenly Father, thank you for joining us today. Thank you for giving us these words and understanding the scripture and developing it and helping us as veterans be able to share what this story means to us and how it works within our experiences and being able to move forward one step at a time and in the path that you want us to grow. Please be with those who are hurting, healing, that are sick, and maybe they are going to look to you for your comfort and guidance and keep putting one step in front of the other. Thank you, Lord, our Heavenly Father, for this opportunity and for Military Broadcast Radio. In your name we pray. Amen.
0: Father, Son, Holy Spirit. Amen.
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0: Welcome to Love Letters from God. Today we're going to be reading some more about Solomon and what he did, and then some of the conclusions that he had at the end of his life. We're going to start with 2 Chronicles chapter 6. Then Solomon spoke. The Lord said that he would dwell in the dark cloud. I have surely built you an excellent house and a nice place for you to dwell in forever. Then the king turned around and blessed the whole assembly of Israel, while all the assembly of Israel was standing. And he said, "Blessed be the Lord God of Israel, who has fulfilled with his hands what he spoke with his mouth to my father David, saying, since the day that I brought my people out of the land of Egypt, I have chosen no city from any tribe of Israel in which to build a house, that my name might be there. Nor did I choose any man to be a ruler over my people, Israel. Yet I have chosen Jerusalem, that my name may be there. And I have chosen David to be over my people Israel. Now it was in the heart from my father David to build a temple for the name of the Lord God of Israel. And the Lord said to my father David, whereas it was in your heart to build a temple for my name, you did well in that it was in your heart. Nevertheless, you shall not build the temple, but your son who will come from your body, he shall build the temple in my name. So the Lord has fulfilled his word in which he spoke, and I have filled the position of my father David. And I sit on the throne of Israel, as the Lord promised. And I have built the temple for the name of the Lord God of Israel. And there I have put the ark, in which is the covenant of the Lord, which he made with the children of Israel. Then Solomon stood before the altar of the Lord in the presence of all the assembly of Israel, and he spread out his hands, for Solomon had made a bronze platform, 5 cubits long, 5 cubits wide, and 3 cubits high, and had set it in the midst of the court, and he stood on it. He knelt down on his knees before all the assembly of Israel, and he spread out his hands toward heaven. And he said, Lord God of Israel, there is no God in heaven or on earth like you, who keep your covenant and mercy with your servants, who walk before you with all their hearts. You have kept what you promised your servant David, my father. You have both spoken with your mouth and fulfilled it with your hand, as it is this day. Therefore, Lord God of Israel, now keep what you promised your servant David, my father, saying, you shall not fail to have a man sit before me on the throne of Israel, only if your sons take heed to their way, that they walk in my law as you have walked before me. And now, O Lord God of Israel, let your word come true, which you have spoken to your servant David. But will God indeed dwell with men on earth? Behold, heaven and the heaven of heavens cannot contain you. How much less this temple which I have built? Yet regard the prayer of your servant and his supplication, O Lord my God, and listen to the cry and the prayer which your servant is praying before you, that your eyes may be open toward this temple day and night, toward the place where you said you would put your name, that you may hear the prayer which your servant makes toward this place. And may you hear the supplications of your servant and of your people Israel when they pray toward this place. Hear from heaven, your dwelling place, and when you hear, forgive. If anyone sins against his neighbor and is forced to take an oath and comes and takes an oath before your altar in this temple, then hear from heaven and act and judge your servants, bringing retribution on the wicked by bringing his way on his own head and justifying the righteous by giving him according to his righteousness. Or if your people Israel are defeated before an enemy because they have sinned against you and return and confess your name and pray and make supplication before you in this temple, then hear from heaven and forgive the sin of your people Israel and bring them back to the land which you gave to them and their fathers. When the heavens are shut up and there's no rain because they have sinned against you, when they pray toward this place and confess your name and turn from their sin because you afflict them, then hear in heaven and forgive the sin of your servants, your people Israel, that you may teach them the good way in which they should walk, and send rain on your land, which you have given to your people as an inheritance. When there is famine in the land, pestilence, or blight, or mildew, locusts, or grasshoppers, when their enemies besiege them in the land of their cities, whatever plague or whatever sickness there is, whatever prayer, whatever supplication is made by anyone or by all your people Israel, when each one knows his own burden and his own grief and spreads out his hands to the temple, then hear from heaven, your dwelling place, and forgive, and give to everyone according to all his ways, whose heart you know. For you alone know the hearts of the sons of men, that they may fear you, to walk in your ways as long as they live in the land which you gave to your fathers. Moreover, concerning a foreigner who is not of your people Israel, but has come from a far country for the sake of your great name and your mighty hand and your outstretched arm, when they come and pray in this temple, then hear from heaven, your dwelling place, and do according to all for which the foreigner calls to you, that all peoples of the earth may know your name and fear you as your own people Israel, and that they may know that this temple which I have built is called by your name. When your people go out to battle against their enemies, wherever you send them, and when they pray to you toward this city which you have chosen, and the temple which I have built for your name, then hear from heaven their prayer and their supplication, and maintain their cause. When they sin against you for there's no one who does not sin. And you become angry with them and deliver them to the enemy, and they take them captive to a land far or near. Yet when they come to themselves in the land where they were carried captive and repent and make supplication to you in the land of their captivity, saying, we have sinned, we have done wrong, and have committed wickedness. And when they return to you with all their heart and with all their soul in the land of their captivity, where they have been carried captive, and pray toward their land which ye gave to their fathers, the city which you have chosen, and toward the temple which I have built for your name, then hear from heaven with your dwelling place their prayer and their supplications, and maintain their cause, and forgive your people who have sinned against you. Now, my God, I pray, let your eyes be open, let your ears be attentive to the prayer made in this place. Know therefore, and arise, O Lord God, to your resting place, you and the ark of your strength. Let your priests, O Lord God, be clothed with salvation, and your saints rejoice in goodness. Lord God, do not turn away from the face of your anointed. Remember the mercies of your servant David. Such is the reading of 2 Chronicles chapter 6, as he is dedicating that temple that he has made to the Lord. Let's continue in chapter 7. When Solomon had finished praying, fire came down from heaven and consumed the burnt offerings and the sacrifices, and the glory of the Lord filled the temple. And the priests could not enter the house of the Lord because the glory of the Lord had filled the Lord's house. When all the children of Israel saw how the fire came down and the glory of the Lord on the temple, they bowed before their faces to the ground on the pavement, and they worshiped and they praised the Lord, saying, for he is good, for his mercy endures forever. Then the king and all the people offered sacrifices before the Lord. King Solomon offered a sacrifice of 22,000 bulls and 120,000 sheep. So the king of all the people dedicated the house of God. And the priests attended to their services. The Levites also with instruments of the music of the Lord, which King David had made to praise the Lord, saying, for his mercy endures forever. Whenever David offered praise by their ministry, the priests sounded trumpets opposite them while all Israel stood. Furthermore, Solomon consecrated the temple of the court that was in front of the house of the Lord, for there he offered burnt offerings and the fat of the peace offering, because the bronze altar which Solomon had made was not able to receive the burnt offerings, the grain offerings, and the fat. At that time, Solomon kept the feast for 7 days, and all Israel with him, a very great assembly from the entrance of Hamath to the brook of Egypt. And on the 8th day, they held a sacred assembly, for they observed the dedication of the altar 7 days and the feast 7 days. On the 23rd day of the 7th month, he sent the people away to their tents, joyful and glad in their hearts. For the good that the Lord had done for David, for Solomon, and for his people Israel. I got to turn the page here. It doesn't always like to. Right to turn, but here we will get it. Thus Solomon finished the house of the Lord and the king's house, and Solomon successfully accomplished all that came into his heart to make in the house of the Lord and in his own house. Then the Lord appeared to Solomon by night, and he said to him, I have heard your prayer, and I have chosen this place for myself as a house of sacrifice. When I shut up heaven and there is no rain, or command the locusts to devour the land, or send pestilence among my people, if my people who are called by my name will humble themselves and pray and seek my face and turn from their wicked ways, then I will hear from heaven and I will forgive their sin and heal their land. Now my eyes will be open and my ears attentive to the prayer made in this place. For now I have chosen and sanctified this house, that my name may be there forever, and my eyes and my heart will be there perpetually. As for you, if you walk before me as your father David walked, and do according to all that I have commanded you, and if you keep my statutes and my judgments, then I will establish the throne of your kingdom, as I covenanted with David your father, saying, you shall not fail to have a man as ruler in Israel. But if you turn away from my statutes and my commandments, which I have set before you, and you go and serve other gods and worship them, then I will uproot them from my land, which I've given them, and this house, which I have sacrificed for my name, I will cast out of my sight, and I will make it a proverb and a byword among all peoples. As for this house, which is exalted, everyone who passes by it will be astonished and say, why has the Lord done thus to this land and this house? They then will answer, because they forsook the Lord God of their fathers, who brought them out of the land of Egypt and embraced other gods and worshiped them and served them before he has brought all this calamity upon them. And such is the reading for chapter 7 of the book of 2 Chronicles. And I want you to note something in verse 39 there. If you have peace, you can get it back. Solomon's prayer and Israel's actual experience in history show that regaining a right standing with God and recovering his people are possible. We must never despair. There is a God in heaven, as Solomon is saying right here, who hears prayer and he answers it, and our peace rests upon that wonderful truth. So if you goof up, that's the point. If you goof up and you make mistakes, well, change them. Do something about it. Repent and come back to the Lord. I want to read one other chapter here in the book of Ecclesiastes that Solomon wrote toward the end of his life. To everything there is a season, a time for every purpose under heaven, a time to be born and a time to die, a time to plant and a time to pluck what is planted, a time to kill and a time to heal, a time to break down and a time to build up, a time to weep and a time to laugh, a time to mourn and a time to dance, a time to cast away stones and a time to gather stones, a time to embrace and a time to refrain from embracing, a time to gain and a time to lose, a time to keep and a time to throw it away, a time to tear and a time to sow, a time to keep silence and a time to speak, a time to love and a time to hate, a time of war and a time of peace. What profit has the worker from that in which he labors? I have seen the God-given task with which the sons of men are to be occupied. He's made everything beautiful in its time. Also, he has put eternity in their hearts, except that no one can find out the work that God does from beginning to end. I know that nothing is better for them than to rejoice and to do good in their lives, and also that every man should eat and drink and enjoy the good of all his labor. It is the gift of God. I know that whatever God does, it should be forever. Nothing can be added to it. Nothing can be taken from it. God does it that men should fear before him. That which he has already been and what is to be has already been, and God requires an account of what is past. Moreover, I saw under the sun, in the place of judgment, wickedness was there, and in the place of righteousness, iniquity was there. And I said in my heart, God will judge the righteous and the wicked, for there is a time for every purpose and every good work. I said in my heart, concerning the condition of the sons of men, God tests them, that they may see that they themselves are like animals. For what happens to the sons of men also happens to animals. One thing befalls them. As one dies, so dies the other. Surely they all have one breath. Man has no advantage over animals, for all is vanity. All go to one place. All are from the dust, and all return to dust. Who knows the spirits of the sons of men, which goes upward, and the spirits of the animal, which goes down to the earth? So I perceive that nothing is better than that a man should rejoice in his own works. For that is his heritage. For who can bring him to see what will happen after him? Shall we pray? Our Father in heaven, you give us time here on this earth. You rejoice when we obey, and you are sad when we don't. Help us to do what you want. Recognize how wonderful and valuable you are, and discourage us from doing things that you don't want. We're thankful for your son, Jesus, and we pray this in his name. Amen. And that's it for today.
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2: Nah, I'm not doing that. Do you know what the VA's put me through?
7: If you have a brain in your head, you're going to listen to me right now. Because the next time you try to provoke a lethal response from law enforcement, you might not have an angel sitting on your shoulder.
2: The courts think that you're going to fix me.
8: I hate to disappoint you, but I can't fix you. That's your job, not mine.
2: Did you know that your father got out?
9: He's a dangerous man, Calvin. Be careful.
10: We came back, and they spat on us at the airport. No homecoming parade, no celebrations.
2: You can't pretend like you have any idea what it's like to be in combat.
8: No, but what I do know is this field of work that I've dedicated my life to has helped a lot of people.
9: When you got back, something was different. It wasn't that you'd changed. You'd been replaced.
8: You lose your morality when you go to war. And the hard part is coming back to a civilian society that doesn't have any idea what's going on in your head.
11: It's hard to believe my enemy is the man I used to be.
10: I bet you wonder, where's my tribe? And I ain't talking about no friendship neither. I'm talking about brotherhood.
8: What is it that you truly want, Calvin?
2: I just want to wake up in the morning and feel something.
10: My pain is relative, son. Sometimes we gotta fall apart to find ourselves all over again.
11: Wait for me there, wait for me there.
8: You were willing to give your life for your country. Now maybe you can try living for it.
2: What are you feeding this guy? Look at this.
12: What do you want? I did 4 tours.
13: Of the Cheesecake Factory.
2: Oh! Okay. Little spicy, little spicy.

0: 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Section 107 of the Copyright Act. 1. The purpose and character of the use, including whether such use is of commercial nature or is for non-profit educational purposes. 2. The nature of the copyrighted work. 3. The amount and substantiality of the portion used in relation to the copyrighted work as a whole. 4. The effect of the use upon the potential market for or value of the copyrighted work.
1: 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Kicking back? 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It looks like advancing to meet today's veterans where they are, lifting them up, and strengthening the bond that unites us. 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
1: 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Be your strongest combination. I love these kind of shows, not where, you know, I go out and find a cool guest to talk to, but when somebody I've collaborated in the past says, hey, you got to talk to this person, like get them on your show now. So a big shout out to Ben Bueller Garcia, BBG, from American Warrior Radio for referring my next guest to me. And then he did. And as you will see, or you're seeing now, this is just, there's several layers here to my next guest, which is John Mullison. History is nutritious, amongst other things. Welcome to Oscar Mike Radio.
2: Thank you. Thanks, Travis.
1: Ben introduces us and he's like, Travis, this guy is right up your alley. You've got to get on this now. And when Ben speaks, I listen because we have a good relationship. And I just started scratching the surface. And then I get a little, like, you know, supply drop from you. And you know, there was this, there was the coin and the drawing of the aircraft. And I start finding out that you've done a whole lot in filmmaking, storytelling, creative, you know, processes that I am still just dipping my toe into after all this time. And so I was really hoping to talk with you because not everybody does what you do. So before we get into all the good stuff, and it's all good, kind of start with, you know, how you got your start down this creative path, John.
2: Well, I would say it came from my mom and my dad when I was a little kid, about age 3. My mom used to keep me occupied by grabbing my dad's model airplane boxes, and they'd put them in front of the table, or mom would put them on the table, and then she'd dump a bunch of crayons and paper, and she would say, look at the airplane box, and then draw what happened next. Now, the airplane boxes, you know, are, I've got a couple around here, but they're, you know, they've got these really fantastic scenes and, you know, paintings. And then I would have to imagine what happened next. And it was a good way for my mom to keep me occupied. And that's how I got into learning about airplanes, learning about history. I learned how to read by reading model airplane instructions. So I'd really just want to thank the Revell, Airfix, all those companies for starting me on a really, really, really cool trajectory.
1: And in that trajectory, what was it about aircraft that you liked? Because some people like the shapes, and some people, you know, like the technology, and realizing that, you know, in about 150 years, we've gone from flying 100 yards with the Wright brothers to, you know, supersonic flight and, you know, inter-atmosphere flight. It's just amazing how fast it all goes and the fact that it works as well as it does.
2: And the same reason you just expressed there, Travis. Airplanes are just cool. I'm a gearhead. I like things that, you know, burn fuel and make power and roar.
1: Well, you're doing that, but you also, I'm like, wait a minute. You know, some of the movies and film projects you created are like, wait a minute, where did all that come from?
2: That's a different story altogether, and I really appreciate telling people, because if you don't mind, I'll bring up.
1: Go ahead.
2: There's a phrase I put on my coin. It says, "When an old man dies, a library burns." And I was very fortunate in my life. I'm probably one of the luckiest people you'll ever meet, or at least I think I'm lucky. But I got to have a lot of professional experiences and moments young in my career that I began to recognize were rare. But also what I began to recognize was I really wasn't mentally spiritually, whatever you want to call it, prepared for them. And even though you kind of have a certain level of success and you're rising and you start realizing you're maybe getting out of altitude, I was befriended by a number of World War II veterans, and it was really just conversation. And I started to realize that there was more that I could learn from old people. And I started to have these collect these mentors. And I've been through all the executive development courses and stuff like that, and but it was talking to these old veterans that gave me that just lit my brain on as, oh, this is the good stuff. It isn't always reading the back of the latest business self-help book, and you read the look at the back picture and you think, wow, that guy's my age. He's famous for writing books. I want to learn about real leadership. And so it just one thing came to another, and I would offer to draw a veteran's airplane, get it printed. I was in a position where I could, first rate printing, and then I'd give the prints to the family in exchange for an interview. Well, I learned quickly that the interviews, you can't interview somebody like this in 30 minutes, 90 minutes, 30 days, 90 days. And so they became not just mentors, but they became friends. And from then on, I'd write about it. My artwork would get distributed more. And because I've always been in media production, it was like, oh, maybe we should make a film and blah, blah, blah, blah, blah. And then, here I am today. And I'm pretty proud of a great body of work, but at the same time, it's really been about me figuring out what it means to be in this planet, in this world, a nation, country, husband, father, all those things. So that's a long answer to your question, Travis. But when an old man dies, a library burns. I feel that very deeply. Matter of fact, yesterday I just got a call from one of a Vietnam War squadron that I got to befriend, or they befriended me, that their former squadron leader, Crawford Shockley, flew west. And he's one of the profound impacts on my life. Known him for 15 years, and visited him in his home and got to know his family, blah blah blah. And and I'm really taking this down a kind of a rabbit trail, maybe that you weren't looking for, but for me, drawing airplanes and interviewing old guys is it's a quest for truth. How's that?
1: Well, first of all, this is just the rabbit hole I want to go down because
2: Cut off on a tangent there, buddy.
1: no.
2: Sorry.
1: It's fine because I still think back to World War One. I read a book called Eye Deep in Hell, and I realized everybody talks about the World War Two vets and Vietnam, so on and so forth, but we missed out on supposedly the war to end all wars. And so every time, I mean, you're telling one of these stories or gathering this information, it's not been sanitized through a communications team. It's not been, polished up. It's how that person felt at the time. It must seem like a time warp for you, like you've gone back in time. And do you feel what they're talking about when they're telling you these stories, John?
2: I think that's the first time I've been asked that question. You certainly empathize it with it, but I'll answer it differently. What I feel is I feel like I'm learning more about the whole human experience. That sounds pretty lofty and maybe abstract, but it's hard for me to compartmentalize. I mean, I can think about generations. I know I understand generational dynamics. Certainly, when you start hanging around with people twice your age, you learn about generations. But to me, I think I feel more about what it just the human condition. If I'm asking or answering your question, For example, when you meet like POWs or people who've gone through incredible trauma, or you meet people who've had significant leadership, or I'm thinking about a number of Medal of Honor recipients that I've been able to talk to, and then you start thinking about not only courage and excellence in duty, but then the responsibility afterwards. Those to me are all experiences that every one of us has to appreciate at some point in life. Every one of us can learn from. We may not all get a Medal of Honor experience, and God forbid we all experience what war is. But these are all experiences that if we learn and if we take our time to appropriate them and think bigger, they can shape our lives in great ways. And I think when I've talked to veterans, that sense of this is going to make me sound maybe a little more self-important than I want to, but I get a sense of, John, now that I've given you this story, tell it to somebody else in a way that they can relate to. And that I think is the important thing that I get out of it. So I don't know if I answered your question, Travis, but that's the answer you get.
1: All right, no, that's fine. I'll take what I can get. There is the creative process, and I'm curious when you get a veteran like this in front of you, do you have like a template you use to define the story, or how do you do that? Because some people have a very defined template of things they want to know. Some people, I guess I'm in this group, I kind of want to meet with them where they are and see what happens. Versus trying to get an angle, if you will. But I'm curious how your structure works.
2: I stay away from the angle. I mean, I live in media and public relations, and you learn quickly that you can steer an interview or somebody's memories really any way you want it. And I don't want to do that. These veterans are not public figures typically, and their story is what it is. It's not my job to, put my spin or perspective on it. And I try to just let the story go wherever the veteran wants to go. And I've got really one process, and that is, can I earn trust and then not break it ever? That's a built-in headwind that keeps my ego in check. Just always thinking, okay, this is their story. This is their story. I remember a time right now, it was the first film that I produced in Vietnam. I was with a gentleman by the name of Colonel John Stiles, and we got into Hanoi late. It was at a we're last people in the hotel. We're getting food. We probably had too much wine on the plane, and we're tired. We've been up for 30 hours, and I remember we were a little cranky. I was with my number two on the production team, and John leans over to me and he goes, "Listen, this is my story." And I thought I was, by that time I was pretty seasoned at interviewing veterans, but it occurred to me, never forget that there's a wall that can't be crossed between me and them. And now John and I get along great. He wrote a great book. Actually, let me be in his book, but when you interview veterans, I try to show up with nothing other than let's talk and then let the story go. But again, to me, it's not a 30-minute deal or a 90-minute deal. I'm not trying to get a certain thing within this much time. My thought is now I'm going to know you. I'm going to know you for life. And when something is worth recording for somebody else, that'll just happen. If that makes any sense.
1: Well, so it's interesting because so often in my show, I'm told, hey, you got about 30 minutes with this guy and then he's done. You know, you're going to get like 3 minutes out of him and then you're going to see where by minute number 59, you're not going to get what you want. Or I've been told, hey, I know we told you we had an hour for you. Something's come up. You have 20 minutes. Good luck. So it's an interesting path I have to take in my world. I would love sometimes to have more time, But I'm not complaining. It's just the reality I'm in, right? But
2: Right.
1: I like the fact that you can take the time to get to know the person. And I think, yeah, you hit on something. A lot of us can smell when someone is just there to, either, they have an agenda or they're just trying to, okay, I gotta do this interview. Here's the next one. Get this guy done. Get him out of here. And so we respond differently.
2: Right.
1: You've gotten in media. You've done film. I was looking at your website, and the old guys and their airplanes really stuck out to me because I saw the B-52, and I'm like, okay, I'm all in because I joined the Marine Corps from from Bossier City, where Barksdale Air Force Base is, and they have them there. And I started digging around, like you have gone back and really carved out this space in military aircraft. Is it the dream come true, John, where you were a little boy playing with planes and now you're a big boy filming planes and it's just you're just an internal kid and you get to do it? Or what's the driver for that? Because you can tell that you like doing it.
2: Yeah, I think the driver is I just want to be better as a human. And Travis, there's two parts. I mean, yeah, do I walk up to a B-52 and think, yeah, this is really cool? And then you're there with somebody who's flown the airplane and you can go into your headspace and you can imagine. But at the same time, I have a sense that their stories are worth something to the rest of us. So I want to make sure that I get that story to somewhere else. I really think it's just about inspiration for me. What can I do to produce to inspire somebody else? Otherwise, we're going through life just learning as we go. And I've got this treasure trove of wisdom, and it's not mine, but it's the people that I know. And you end up spending a day with somebody, and then I mean, somebody who's been through the crucible, somebody who's experienced something great, somebody who's knows five times what I know. It's how do I share that? And so that's why I've gotten into developing educational materials for classrooms, et cetera. This is all about just becoming a better person and a smarter person, a sharper person, whatever that is. What did Thoreau write? That the masses of men live lives of quiet desperation. Well, I don't want to be in a world of quiet desperation. I want to be a part of a world that grows and is strong and getting better. And this is my way of doing it. And sharing it is the whole purpose. I mean, if I just sat on half the experiences that I've had, which I probably have, I just haven't written about them yet or produced anything on them yet. I think that's a pretty crying shame.
1: What happens when you check something out, you talk to that person, you get to know them and you tell their story, and then you show them your work? What's it like watching their reaction to your work, John?
2: Yeah, I have a story for that. I've got tons of story, Travis. I can keep boring your listeners forever, but there's one story. I developed a relationship with an A1 Skyraider pilot, Vietnam War veteran, and his name is Rich Hall. And Rich trusted me, but his wife didn't. And so I'm interviewing Rich, and again, to get to know the family. This was, I don't know, I'd probably known him for maybe nine months. And finally decided to create a little Old Guys and Airplanes episode with him. I think Rich was our first or second that we produced. And I asked for his wife to be a part of the interview. Number one, just to kind of get some trust building so she could watch off camera. But on the other part, her name is Marlene, and Rich had Sweet Marlene painted on the side of his Skyraider's cowl, engine cowl. And so, how cool is it that you get to talk to somebody and then go back in time to 1968, whatever, and also be with, the inspiration for his nose art. That's happened a couple times, and it's really cool to see the stability of a marriage, the stability of a commitment, etc. Well, when I made the deal and Rich told me, he says, Marlene wants to see everything before you put it on the web or send it to PBS or whatever we were going to do with it. And I said, sure, we'll have a little premiere in your living room. So he lived on a kind of a rural farm. He was a crop duster, believe it or not. And we're in their home, and Marlene is looking at me like, I'm just you better. I'm thinking, this woman I will not want to cross. And I'd never seen nervousness or tension like that when we're sitting down in front of the TV. We hit play on the DVD. But that experience to me really woke me up to the idea of I am now poking around in somebody's life. And especially somebody's life. Number one, Rich, I admire. I look up to him. He's a great man. And then the one woman he's loved for decades, and starting to know their kids. That moment, I'll never let it leave my soul, because that again was one of those times when I'm thinking, okay, this is headwind here. This is always going to keep my ego in check. This is always going to keep my vision for the story, not around what's in my head, but what's in their head. So I remember that moment really great. And at the end, I'm looking over and I look at Marlene, and I just notice she's got one tear coming down her cheek, and she looks at me, and it's just very soberly. I think she said something like, "This is good." And I was like, wow. Yeah, I remember that really clearly. But I shake and repeat that, I don't know how many dozens of times, but I don't know if that answers your question, but it was good to remember Rich. Rich flew west a few years ago. So it's another one of those poignant memories that once they're gone, it's my job to keep them alive somewhat.
1: So, ladies and gentlemen, when I received the supply drop from John, I got this lovely card. The coin was here, and I already uploaded it to my, Brav coin online vault, and it's on my Ask Mike Radio flag. But it was so personal, and I really was eyed this. I couldn't tell, I don't know my World War II aircraft like I think I should, but this
2: Show
1: is
2: it up. What did I draw?
1: this an F-8? Is that a Corsair?
2: Yeah, it's a Corsair.
1: I got it right.
2: F4U.
1: Oh, F-4, or not the F-8.
2: F8 Bearcat.
1: No. So yeah, I wrong designation, but right aircraft. What's the fish?
2: Ah.
1: Because I've seen the fish all embedded throughout everything you do, but I'm like, wait a minute, how does the fish relate to aircraft telling war stories or so on and so forth? It might be a simple question, but
2: Oh yeah.
1: it did pique my interest greatly.
2: Yeah, thanks for asking. The fish, well, if you look at fish, they're like airplanes in the ocean. I mean, if you've ever swam in the ocean, you see a shark there. They're just like saber jets, they're so freaking cool. The fish is, so it's an airplane, but the fish is also a reflection of my Christian faith, but I don't like to make a big deal of that. And because I think just a lot of personal things, I don't like it when people put their faith out there too much. Sometimes that's just not who I want to be. But I did want to have a little homage to the good Lord that gives me all the good fortune that I've had. But then the other part in there, if you notice, the little fish has teeth.
1: Yes.
2: I it's maybe a nod to my type A nature. And people have told me I have teeth, so the fish is a story in and of itself, and it's more
1: Well,
2: about me than anything else. Oh, and if you look in the eye, it's a little copyright symbol.
1: wait a minute. Now, wait a minute.
2: Yeah,
1: So I've
2: it's in
1: got
2: there.
1: this, ladies and gentlemen.
2: Yeah, it's in there, Travis. Yeah,
1: Oh
2: what?
1: yeah. It, dude. Now, ladies and gentlemen, this is next level. This is next level. Well, when it comes to faith, I'll just say this, as I've had several guests on my show who were very in touch with their faith. The faith was a part of them. I've been very respectful. I believe in God myself. God's done some wonderful things in my life. So, faith is honored here and respected. I want to go technical just if I can for a couple minutes. You get all the stuff together, and I understand you've got to get the cameras, the lighting, the power, the sound, and all the extra stuff to make a production. Transport it with you or go small enough that it still works. Bring it all back, offload everything, and start putting it together.
2: Right.
1: And a lot of people think, well, it's just like my iPhone. I'm just going to take a video with my iPhone and just import it, and bam, there's a movie. I'm learning through DaVinci Resolve, John, that that is not the case.
2: No.
1: How have you gotten good at that process? Because I'm getting better at it, but I'm still amazed at how people do that part of the craft.
2: Yeah. Well, okay. First thing, I've been producing media for all my life. I'm in radio commercials, TV commercials. I've even, shot stuff on film, real film, real film. Kind of makes me feel like an old guy, I've got a team, there's a film that we produced, The Gentleman Next Door. And if people want to look at what filmmaking is and can be, just watch it, recognize all the music's original. Dalton Coffey did terrific editing. The rest of the team read the credits. I don't produce this stuff on my own. And I think you learn that in media production. I mean, when you look at a movie and you see all those people that are scrolling down,
1: Right.
2: caterer, the person who polished your shoes. I mean, if you're going to produce media and you want to have any kind of sense of personal excellence, you have to delegate it because, and it's not because one person can't do it all. One person can do it all, but you trade off on the resources of time and energy. And I always thought, again, that these stories aren't really mine. I don't have an agenda. I'm not making a 30-second commercial. This is somebody's story in their life, and we're trying to get the story out. So the more people that I can bring in, I mean, if you look at all of our Old Guys and Airplanes credits, geez, there's a lot of people involved. And it's not production by committee, which I think is a horrible thing, but it's all of us who want the same thing, and that is to tell these people's story and do it in an ethical way, do it in a respectful way. It just We all get together and we all produce. So you brought something up. It's not as easy as it looks. I think a lot of social media, and I'm not disparaging social media, by the way, but a lot of we have a real rinse and repeat consumable culture when it comes to reels, et cetera. And I just don't want to be a part of that. I want to produce something really good and really nice, and be different. Not just the talking head telling the same old story. So if that narrows our audience some, great. But it takes a team, and it really does. And you got to make the decision. Is original music worth it to you? And if it is, then you make it work. Is original photography worth it to you? Well, then you make it work. There's a few of our films that have some stock footage, but for the most part, geez, I mean, we're using that veteran's stuff. And I want that to come across in our film. But at the same time, I don't want to be the guy who's saying, look, this is entirely original and oversell something. I think you can, that's where you get your ego in front of yourself, and that's where mistakes start to happen.
1: Maybe I should have led with this first then, but you're talking about the ingredients, if you will, to telling a story. So what in your mind makes a good story, John?
2: Well, first you've got to start with somebody who's articulate and able to tell it. The very first time that we got together to tell a veteran story. It never got produced. As a gentleman by the name of Hank Snow, and I got to write his bio, and his claim to fame is 666 combat sorties in three wars. So this came in how many, I don't know how many DFCs. He's got seven, you know what I mean? Something like that. And I'd known Hank for a number of years, but by the time we finally got to show up with a camera and lighting and cameras, Hank had had a stroke. I'm thinking back on that moment right now. It just breaks my heart. So all this man's great story, great legend, but a simple stroke kept him from communicating, kept him from expressing himself. We talk often, is there anything that we can do to salvage this footage? And the answer is really no, not to do it respectfully. So the question is, you've got to start with somebody who's able to articulate and share a great story. And once you th then it's just simply, rolling tape and or rolling, data, so to speak, and getting out of the way. So what does it take? It takes starts with a good story. But most veterans maybe aren't so, I mean, they know they've got a good story. I mean, you, Travis, I mean, you were part of a missile battery. You know you've got good stuff to share. You know you've got great stories in your head about the relationships, the mission, the moment, the history of it all. It's up to for like if you and I were sitting down and having a conversation, it's my job to not pull it out of you, but just make it really easy for it to come out of you. Everybody has a story. You've got to get past the things that hold people back. Lack of trust, maybe lack of confidence expressing themselves. You certainly don't have to worry about that. You present well, God gave you a great voice, and plus you've got this really, really cool channel, your podcast. But I think you got to just start first with the veteran and then get out of the way. There's really nothing more to it than that. I wish there was some other secret ingredient.
1: Well, no,
2: That's all.
1: sometimes the biggest secret is that it's just simple.
2: Very simple. Yeah, it's right out there. Yeah. And the other thing that after a while, I would say, if you're asking the greater question, for somebody else to how do I go out and, collect these stories? I think sometimes there's an intimidation factor that when you're with somebody, again, I bring up the Medal of Honor. Royce Williams, one of our nation's recent Medal of Honor recipients, he's 101 years old. His story, when you read it or you watch, we did a film on it, it's intimidating. But yesterday, 2 days ago, I talked to Royce, and I've been to his house a number of times. And there's a confidence that comes when the other person realizes I'm, me, I'm not intimidated. And then it's kind of like, okay, I can deal with you now on a peer-to-peer basis, rather than we've got a little nervousness here. I can tell you're nervous, or you're not making me feel any more confident about telling my story before you showed up. So you've got to go into the story with the confidence and the ability to let it happen, and not be take this make sure that you get this, Travis. You can't be too awed by the other person. When you're interviewing someone, you can't, because if you do, you'll start thinking, well, maybe I shouldn't ask that. Maybe I shouldn't ask that. Or, and then, it's like, wolves can smell fear. You don't want to do that. So,
1: So there is that aspect of journalistic detachment. And I see what you're saying there. That's good advice.
2: Journalistic detachment. I'm going to think about that. Thanks, Travis. That's a good way to look at it.
1: Well, just thinking about this, I have to ask then, what's What's on the horizon next for you? What are you getting ready to create for a big project or a small project at this point, John?
2: I'm looking for ways to get back into the, or not get back, I'm already in, but to develop how we take our material and bring it into the classroom. I've got something. If you've got a second
1: I do.
2: here.
1: I do. I'll cut all this out. So go ahead and find it.
2: Yeah, I've got the messiest studio, but if there's always cool stuff in here, Travis, I wish you could be here right now. But blah, blah, blah. Let me think here. I'm going to talk about Royce Williams, as a matter of fact. All right. Well, you can roll tape. Well, first of all, I am getting into the model airplane business. So what this is a MiG 15.
1: Yes, it is.
2: And the reason it's important is because it's part of this guy's story, Royce Williams. And I produce these educator kits and they get distributed in schools and they got cool maps in them. And yes, they have cutout airplanes and they do fly.
1: Let's go, John.
2: Oh yeah.
1: Let's go. Let's
2: Yeah.
1: go.
2: But here's something you got to look and kids love this stuff. And here's something that we got to accept is that kids today, 25 and under, they've been living on screens all their lives. And I think the older generations go, oh, those kids, they're addicted to their screens. Most of them look at the screen as like an appliance, and you give them something that they can actually cut out with a scissors. I'm not trying to be some nostalgic here. Kids dig the hands-on. Oh, you're giving me paper? Paper? Really? I get to glue stuff? When I was a little kid, that's all we had was glue
1: Right,
2: and
1: right.
2: an X-Acto knife. But kids today love it. So I design educational materials and I make little airplanes. This is 3D printed, and so you can. And I think I got. Oh, yeah, here's what the packaging looks like. Oh, here's an SR-71.
1: I'm
2: But
1: in. I'm trying to get too odd right now, John, but
2: no, don't, dude. It's how we have to teach. It's how we have to take, for instance, your life and make it relevant to the rest. If we lose our connection to history, if we lose our connection to the people that made it, we start to become open to ideas and stuff that aren't true, or maybe they're a modification of somebody else's modification of an idea. And we've got to start teaching our history better, more thoroughly, and connecting this important part of the human experience to life. If we don't, we end up with attention spans that are this big, believing a bunch of stuff that may or may not be true, and we lose ourselves and our value in the process. So, history is nutritious? Yes, 100%. When an old man dies, a library burns. Absolutely. But the library is where we go to learn, right? So what's next for me? I'm working at how do I get into the classroom deeper, better, harder, faster, and without losing the truth in the process.
1: Well, I just think that, it's one thing to go into a classroom and show children as a film on a screen while they're sitting there wishing they were on their mobile devices. But hey, take out your kit and we're gonna put this together and this is what will look like. It's a totally different experience.
2: Yeah, you get connected. You get, when you hands and you get connected to the experience. And people want to know, people want to get a connection. I give a little plug here for something I did. I work with the National Park Service. And if you go into the Minuteman Missile National Historic Site, by the way, right off the interstate, it's really, really cool. It is in South Dakota, and but if you go in, there's my artwork, and they have a big foam board of my artwork of missiles. And if you are a missileer, you get to sign it. Well, they buy a number of these prints every year from me. Missileers come in there, and it's beyond the thank you for your service. It's a way of saying, hey, come on and autograph, your artwork. And we've, by the way, by the time that, I think they've probably gone through 30 of these big prints, chock full of signatures. But when you watch it happen and there's like a family behind the veteran, everybody stops and goes, something special is happening here. And all those missileers, they never got to see combat, thank God, right? But they were a maintainer, they were a guard, they were a cook, whatever. People need to see hands, eyes, hands of how we're respecting history, we're respecting stories. And that's another example. So bringing into classroom, cutting out airplanes, making little model planes out of 3D printers, 3D printed airplanes, and also creating that tactile stuff in museums. Great museums right now are engaging history in a hands-on way, not just simply turning on the film, everybody sits down and walks. So, that turning on the film, the novelty factor was great in 1940. But today, everybody just sits down and watches films and it's boring. So I got to figure out a better way to tell the history without rewriting it and keeping the interest level high. So classrooms are for me, but also any other moment where we can collect people with history and then make some lightning happen.
1: Well, John, this has just been a really like cool meal, if you will, because it is all nutritious. How can people connect with you, learn more about what you do, and maybe engage you if they, I mean, would if someone said, "Hey, I'm a corporate business and want to have a classroom session for my employees about this because, for team building or something." I'm just being hypothetical here. Is that something you would entertain?
2: I do it.
1: Oh,
2: It
1: okay.
2: that's, yeah, that I try to stay away from the self-promotion as much as I can, but because again, that kind of it creates its own organism and you
1: Sure.
2: gotta be careful with that. I don't want to become too much of a brand, if you know what I mean. So I like to be in the background. But johnmollison.com, I'm probably the easiest guy in the world to find on the internet.
1: No problem. But I mean, to me, this says a lot. This says a lot. And, I understand it. You're trying to feed, not only yourself, but also the people coming behind these people who did these amazing things. And I think you've heard this saying before. Maybe you have, maybe you haven't. Is as long as we remember, then they're never truly forgotten. And I think from what I've seen, this embodies all that.
2: Live forever. Again, I think about Crawford Shockley. He died, flew west yesterday, 94 years old. But as what he taught me about leadership, organizational dynamics, excellence, it's my job. He'll live forever, at least as long as I'm here to help tell a story. And that to me is the nutritious part for the rest.
1: Well, John, it's just been great getting to talk with you. I look forward to seeing what you do next. Very, very cool, ladies and gentlemen. Go check it out. I'll have the link to John's website and Ask Mike Radio show post. And, John, I just hope for many more stories and things to feed us. I really appreciate you coming on talking with me.
2: Yeah, thank you for your forum. And you got a great podcast, Travis. This
1: Oh,
2: is really
1: thank
2: cool.
1: you so much. Thank you so much. I'm Travis with Oscar Mike Radio. Ben Bueller Garcia, BBG from American Warrior Radio is just thanks again for this recommendation. I've really enjoyed the whole process and just the whole experience. So big shout out to you. We're Mission in Flight. We'll see you next time. Thank you very much.
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9: 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I'm Terry, your host, and you're on Military Broadcast Radio, where we're giving veterans a voice. And tonight's veteran and the voice is U.S. Navy veteran Robert Jordan. Welcome, Robert.
10: Well, thank you so much, Terry. It's an honor to be on the Military Broadcast Radio network, and I'm very honored, so thank you.
9: Well, we're honored that you've joined us tonight, and we're anxious to hear about your military service and about the different things. We talked a little bit before the show, and all you told me was I got tired because I was like, I don't know how you keep up with your schedule because you've got a lot going on. So let's just start off, if you don't mind, with talking a little bit about your military service. You are a Navy veteran. But it sounds like you've had a very diverse career in the Navy. Like you were into a lot of different things that maybe some other Navy veterans maybe would never have done or would do, because it sounds like you were in a couple different lanes. Do you want to talk about your service?
10: Yes. Oh, thank you so much. Yes. Well, my service was a little different than most. First off, I did not enlist in the Navy. Like most joined the military, you know, fresh out of high school or right out of college. I first enlisted in the military when I was 34 years old. Oh, so wow. That's different, number one. Yeah. I graduated from the university, but I was so moved by the attacks on the World Trade Center in 1993. I was moved by that, and I wanted to serve in response, but I also wanted to serve publicly. And I grew up in a small idyllic village in upstate New York of about 300 people. And because I wanted to serve publicly, I lacked this worldly view, worldly maturity, if you will. And I wanted to attend law school. I thought, well, I need a worldview. And so coupled with the attacks on the World Trade Center, it was the right time to do it. And so I entered into the military and into the Navy. And I thought, well, I'll serve for 4 years and then attend law school, go back to the, you know, university. And well, 4 years came and went, and I really enjoyed serving and seeing the world. Of course, my first duty station was overseas. So I re-enlisted for 6 years, and so that would have been a total of 10. And then I thought, well, that would have been the perfect time to, return, go to law school, and then serve publicly. But then 9/11 occurred, and I knew right then and there that I would serve until the Navy no longer needed my service. And again, that would take another 18 years of service before I was mandatorily, you know, retired because of my age. And that was at 60 years old. So it was an incredible, rewarding career. As I mentioned to you before we started the broadcast, I achieved rank very quickly because of I had such great opportunity. I served with the finest Patriots, the most skilled tactical technicians, these incredible warriors, and I achieved rank. I just never imagined myself at that, achieving the rank of Master Chief Petty Officer or E9. And then I had the opportunity, this was at the, around the 13-year mark, where I had a captain who said, you know, if you really want to serve at a time of war, you've got to consider being a chief warrant officer. And so that really stuck with me. And I said, okay, that's just exactly what I'm going to do. So I was commissioned a chief warrant officer and then immediately found myself after commissioning back in Afghanistan. I had served two tours previous to that. And I found myself right back in the mix in Afghanistan again. And I served three tours again in Afghanistan. So five total tours in Afghanistan, supporting special forces, as well as army operations and supporting the Afghan army. But I also served aboard Navy ships, amphibious assault ships, aircraft carriers, excuse me. And then in 2019, I retired from the Pentagon. And so it was a storied career. I never thought I would go to the places I did, see the places I went, be introduced to cultures, customs, ways of life, all of which was really the goal of the initial enlistment back in 1993.
9: Wow.
10: But I did gain a great affinity with my dad, who was a World War II veteran. Because not only were we both veterans, but we both served at a time of war. And so I really cherish that fact that we had that in common. And so I'm very grateful because of that. So
9: is it, would it be customary for Navy to serve in Afghanistan, not on a vessel? Would it to be like embedded in another unit? Was that typical?
10: Well, at the time, given early on because of my supporting Naval Special Warfare, my background, my specific training, and the opportunities that arose, it was rather unique. But then, given the specific my background with counterintelligence, human intelligence, it opened up specific roles for me, especially as a chief warrant officer.
9: Yeah.
10: It was very unique at the time. But also, I did not lose the sense of my, being in the Navy. And so I sought out opportunities to serve at sea as well. Yeah. One of the really interesting things that from my career, as I look back, is like, for instance, I did serve as a E8, E9 or a senior chief petty officer and a master chief petty officer on a aircraft carrier and as a chief warrant officer four on the same aircraft carrier 10 years apart. So that was pretty neat. Yeah, that was pretty neat. So I had these very unique opportunities that were presented to me. And so I just took them. And, I thought of it this way. You know, at MEPS, when we enlist, we raise our hand to, we volunteer for everything and anything. Right. So that was kind of my mantra. And if there was opportunities, I just really just volunteered for things like that. And so it turned out to be very rewarding from a career standpoint. And I was blessed to be able to serve with, like I said, these teams and great people and great leaders. And they just gave me such phenomenal opportunities in both service and leadership and positional authorities. And, you know, I look back at my career and it was just really just unimaginable, the things I did and the people I served with and the experiences that I came away from my military career. So,
9: was your dad in the Navy too? Was he a Navy veteran, or what branch did he serve in?
10: He served in the Coast Guard during World War II.

0: as you know, watchmen, as well as on, along the coast, for you know, to watch for infiltrators and things of that sort. But my dad was stationed at these islands for to watch for German submarines and things like that. But it's very unique service, very remote. One of the nice things I did with my dad before I left for my military service is we retraced the steps of where he served prior to, like I said, before I entered service. And we actually visited some of the sites that he served at. And now, of course, all the island lighthouses are all automated now.
1: Right.
0: But it was neat to go there and to see where he served. Some of these places are, one in particular is so remote. It's Saddleback Ledge Lighthouse. It is just a little outcrop of rock, miles off the coast of Maine. And it's just so austere. And back then, in the 40s, 1940s, you know, there's no electric. There's no entertainment like you would think now today. You know, you're on this little teeny rock. There's no place to go.
1: Right.
0: You're just stuck there. And the weather was so foul. And, you know, I mean, it was just at times just so miserable out there. But that's what they did, you know, in the defense of the home front. And my mom, as I mentioned to you, was a Rosie the Riveter during World War II. And
1: that's
0: so
1: awesome.
0: So just incredible stories of service to our country during World War II. And so I'm just so blessed by having that affinity with both my parents, who they both have passed on now, but. And they were very patriotic. It was just so unique to have grown up in that era with them and listen to their stories of service.
1: Definitely. So was the Navy your choice or your dad's choice, or why the Navy? Because if he was Coast Guard, were you just choosing something close to that, or did you just decide Navy was the branch for you?
0: Well, it's the only branch that would take me because of my age. So that's it, really, in a nutshell.
1: Well, you know, the service in general, they'll have different cutoff ages depending upon, you know, how low in manning they are, mm-hmm. or how many they have. Because I know that that's fluctuated so much over the years, mm-hmm. you know, 34, 35, and then, you know, they've capped it back down. But so... must have been that they needed people at that time, you know, because it was another higher age bracket. I went to basic training with someone, I think that she was 34 or 33, and we called her grandma. But I was no spring chicken either, because I was in my 20s when I went in too. I was at my later 20s when I went in. So, you know, I was right behind her, but I felt bad because they called her grandma, and she wasn't old at all, but I think she was 33.
0: Yeah, it was funny when I went through basic training. My company commander, who was a chief petty officer, you know, he used to call everybody, you know, son, right? And, you know, I think I was older than he was, right? But he used to take me outside and we would talk like you and I are talking, you know?
1: Yeah.
0: And then he would go inside and then he would scream and holler at me like he would scream and holler at everybody else, you know. But I understood the whole thing, you know, and the reason for it. But it was funny that he would call me son and I would, you know, but that's just the way of it, you know, how it is in basic training. But yeah, but that, I think the cutoff at that time was 35. I think I was really close to the cutoff, if I remember correctly. I think so. I think I was really pretty close. So, anyway.
1: If going back, and if you had an opportunity, would you choose another service or would you go back into the Navy?

0: I don't know. It's in hindsight. I don't know. I mean, I my career was the way it turned out to be what it was. And again, I would have, I mean, to think what I did with all my ground service, I mean, I would have never thought that if you had told me that I would end up where I did and do the things I did, I would have said, no, I don't think that's possible. I don't know. I'm just so glad I had the opportunity just to do what I did and serve in the capacity I did and serve my country at a time of war, you know, and right. have an impact in some small way and serve a noble cause after 9/11. So, you know, I am proud. Pride can be a destructive thing, obviously, but I am proud of the fact that I was a bearded American. You know, I didn't wear a uniform often in Afghanistan. I had longer hair, a beard and all that, you know.
1: Oh, wow.
0: So
1: trying to fit in with the
0: yeah.
1: culture.
0: So I think that was pretty, I would never have thought that either, but right. It was very special duty and you know, so I kind of look back at that and who would have thought, right? And so I had such unique opportunities and I'm so grateful for all that. So, yeah.
1: Where did you pick up the nickname Father Bob?
0: Oh, that's a great question. Well, one thing I think it's because of my age. And two, I guess it's my demeanor, right? I you know, people used to come to me and they just always, I guess they gravitated to me because of that, you know, and so it stuck. I mean, people used to say that old guy, you know, it must be, so we just call him Father Time, Father Bob, and it just stuck. And then I get, you know, it was funny because when I was still active duty, the demeanor, someone thought that I was a chaplain for some reason, right?
1: Well, with the name Father, yeah, because he must be a Catholic priest.
0: Yeah, they just thought I was this like, you know, that's that combat chaplain. And I'm like, there's no such thing as a combat chaplain. There's chaplains in combat, right?
1: Right, right.
0: But there's no such thing as a combat chaplain, you know. But anyway, so it just stuck, I guess. And then, of course, you know, then I finished my career and then I became a pastor. So it's just stuck, you know. So I'm not a Catholic priest, but it just stuck. And so, you know, I guess, you know, so the Father Bob thing just has stuck and people continue to call me Father Bob. So, that's where that came from. So yeah.
1: That's awesome. So what did you end up doing when you first left the service? And did you really find it, the transition? I know you said your last duty station was the Pentagon. So how was that transition for you going to a civilian job or civilian employment? What was next for you after your service?
0: Yes. Well, I worked for a wonderful company, it was contracting work. I worked as a contractor and the contract was with the Navy. And it was difficult because, you know, as a contractor, you're responsible for one thing and one thing only. Right.
1: Yeah.
0: And so that's difficult, I think, to transition. But as I was very focused on doing the best I could. And I was an instructor. But I think, you know, I did that for 2 years, but as I graduated and, you know, went through seminary, I knew there was something I really needed to distance myself from the military, right? I felt a draw away from the military. And my conviction was leading me elsewhere. And so when I did leave, some of the folks, you know, that knew me from the military were like, well, what are you going to do? And I said, I'm going to work for a nonprofit, a very successful, very large international nonprofit, which at first they were, you know, that they were kind of taken aback. But I worked as an international disaster operations manager. So it kind of fit, right, with my military background. And I did that for about a year and a half, and I had finished seminary and so, again, I was convicted to, and the Lord spoke to me, and I decided to leave that and really pursue ministry and philanthropy and taking care of the poor, the sick, those at risk, persecuted Christians. And really focus on spreading the warmth of the gospel. I left a very successful position and just struck out on my own. And that's what I've been doing since 2023. So, yeah.
1: So it's quite a change going from special warfare in the Navy to being a chaplain, or being a not chaplain, because that's in the service, but being a pastor. Mm-hmm. So that's quite the dichotomy there, I think, is like, it's like, how does one transition that easily? Mm-hmm. You turn off this mindset and you mm-hmm. turn on another one. I mean, service is service, so I understand that, because you know, if you're a pastor, you're serving others. And if you're in the military, you're serving others. So service is still the same, but the way you serve or what you're serving is kind of completely at odds or opposite. So did you have any challenges around that thinking? Because you were an E9 and you're used to leading, you're used to, you know, ordering troops around and used to doing, you know, that type of work. And then you go to being a pastor and you're still like leading a congregation. So you're still a leader, but you're leading differently, I guess.
0: Well, that's a good question. And it often comes up. The question will come up sometimes like, well, you know, you were an armed combatant in a theater of war. And how do you wrestle with the fact that with what you did and what you do now? And so that's I think is really the heart of what you may be asking, right?
1: Yes.
0: And so that comes up. And so, yes, I did have to wrestle with that. But one of the things I learned during my time, wherever I went, and because, again, early on, I wanted to experience cultures and customs different than my own, right?
1: Yeah.
0: And so even what I learned was, even in a theater of war on the ground, there's no no more deserving place to extend humanity than in a combat zone, right?
1: Right.
0: And so even though I was an armed combatant, and yes, I served a great deal of time outside the wire, right, mm-hmm. in these clandestine operations, but I always made it a point to extend humanity when I could to the poor, widows, orphans, and things. Unbeknownst to me that one day I would be a pastor. So, So people would say, well, yeah, but still you were an armed combatant and there was this and that. And what about, you know, these terrible things? Yes, I've experienced the worst of humanity. Yes, I have. And so you have to wrestle with this. And the bottom line really comes down to, you know, the enemy is the enemy because they chose to be. But now I extend humanity to all people, irregardless of who they are. And it's kind of the olive branches. I'm extending the olive branch now, right? Yeah. And so if they choose to accept it, that as it was when I was an armed combatant, the same thing as we do as when we were in the military. Because when a armed combatant who is an enemy is no longer able or willing to fight and it needs medical assistance, we extend the same.
1: Right?
0: Yes. So it works the same way.
1: Yeah.
0: And so that's one of the things that makes us a great nation and makes us a great military, because we will extend, we will sacrifice for our enemy when they're no longer our enemy. Right. That's what makes us great. Yeah. And so I learned that from being on the battle in a combat zone, on a battlefield. And so I look back at that, and it really does carry over to who I am today. And I do a lot of work in areas of the world where there is a great deal of hatred towards Christians. The people that I help, not all the people I help are Christians, but they're poor. And I don't differentiate between who receives help because of what they believe in.
1: Right.
0: I help people because they're poor and they're hungry. And I don't differentiate because, well, they're not like me. They don't believe like I do. They feel like I do. And when they're hungry, they need what I have to offer. And so that's how I extend the warmth, the gospel.
1: That makes sense. You know, God was just preparing you for what he was directing you to do later. So he was getting your feet wet in this diverse community only to serve them later in another capacity. So I think he was just preparing you. You just didn't know what you were being prepared for.
0: Mm-hmm. I think so. Sure. Yeah. And I'm grateful for the experiences that I've had and the people I've met and the relationships that I've built. And I am who I am. So I guess that's where the Father Bob comes in, right? So,
1: does work. So you've authored a lot of books. And so how did you start in that? And you have your own publishing company too.
0: Yes.
1: Right. So how did you start writing books, or why did you decide to start writing books, and what type of books have you written?
0: Mm-hmm. Well, I didn't start out to write books, a book either. It all started, I guess it would be early in the 2000, I guess. I used to write these memos, and my inspiration was from a book titled Lincoln on Leadership. It's a very small book, and I was traveling across the country on an air flight, and I read the book on this flight. And one of the things that really took me from the book was President Lincoln used to write all these letters, right, to whomever, himself, right?
1: Yeah.
0: Often he would write these letters to people who he disagreed with, or he found fault with, or who found fault with him, or whatever. And I was so inspired by that because, like, you know, in the modern age, we just don't do that, right? We just don't write letters. So
1: right.
0: I think, if memory serves correctly, in 2006, I thought, wow, I think I will write letters to some of these sailors that I work with. So the first memo I wrote, I wrote the, you know, to, I think there was like five sailors on the ship. The next month, I think I don't think I wrote it. I typed it out now, maybe to 10, then 15. Then the next month it was 20. And each month after that, it just kept growing, and it was growing exponentially. Wow. And for 10 years, every month I wrote this memo, right?
1: Wow.
0: And this memo went far and wide through email, of course, right? So it went not only on the ship, it went to other people, you know, uncles, aunts, brothers, cousins. You know, I don't even know who got it, right? But it was a wide distro list. And then, of course, people would forward it and on and on. And every once in a while, I'd get this, an email, you know, my son's brother's cousin sent me this, and I just want to thank you for it or whatever. So when I was getting ready to retire, I had a good friend. He's a retired Navy SEAL. He's written a couple of books. He's an entrepreneur, and he really convinced me to, you know, you should maybe compile these memos and, you know, into a volume, into a book.
1: Yeah.
0: How do I do? I don't know how to do that. You know how, you know, you're the expert. And so he helped me. And that was my first book. And the first book was entitled Faith, Flag, and Family, A Purposeful Guide for Selfless Service.
1: Oh, wow.
0: And so that was published right before I was going to retire. I had no idea what I was doing, but I published it. And that was the first book. And since then, I've published 14 books after, and they're different genres. Some are historical, autobiographical, philosophical. I've published children's books. I've published teen novellas, and I've published, in addition to the 14 books, I've published 10 volumes of coloring pages for those who are afflicted with PTSD and ADHD. Who would have thought? I mean, not me. I mean, so who inspires this? It's not me. I can only tell you it's the Holy Spirit that does all this. It's not me, because I don't know. And I was just talking to an author today, this gentleman. His name is David Healy. He's authored 32 books. He sold 200,000 books.
1: Wow.
0: Right? Yeah.
1: That's a lot.
0: And so that's a lot, right? And he was on my podcast today. We were talking. And, you know, there's a difference between being an author and a writer. Right. So Mr. Healy is a writer. Right. I consider myself an author. So there's two different types, you know. So he's definitely a writer. I consider myself an author because I self-publish everything. He's definitely a writer. But I do have my own publishing company. It's called Jordan Publications. LLC. And thank you. I see it's on the screen there. Yeah. Thank you so much. That's what you see there. Jordan Publications LLC. BigCartel.com is there. You can see the whole library of all my books. So thank you so much for displaying that. But yeah. So.
1: And your newest book is this one, right? The Amazon link for your newest release.
0: Mm-hmm. Yep. And so I just published that. It's a teen novella. It's just a nice little book. It's called Butch and Chance, Covered by Grace. It's a little adventure book, short stories about a boy and his dog. It's for teen boys. I've written three teen novellas for girls. And the characters are with the girls' novellas. They're based on my granddaughter. She's the main character. Oh. Butch is me. My nickname as a kid was Butch. So, and my and the dog Chance, that's my dog now, Chance. Oh. So, but
1: bringing the family into the story.
0: Yeah, yeah. And my granddaughter, we collaborated on the children's books. So they're bedtime stories. It's wonderful that we did that. Those are actually for, you know, those are bedtime stories. They're, you know, for little children, but really neat little books. But so the wider range of genres that I've written about. But I do plan on, and there's my website. Thank you so much.
1: So what is somebody going to find at fatherbob.co?
0: Oh, thank you. On fatherbob.co, if you go there, you'll find a wide variety of, you know, background information, but also you'll find links to not only Jordan Publications. You'll find Bright Future Philanthropy. That's my philanthropy company where you can see all of the things that I'm involved with overseas. There's specific projects that I'm involved with, you know, feeding and caring for the poor, those at risk, widows, orphans, things of that sort. And then also my podcast. So it's linked there and you can see all the various episodes. And I just recorded the one with Mr. Healy. That's episode 190. So that hasn't been published yet, but I think I don't know what number has been published. I think it's 180, I think, if I'm not mistaken. I think there's 180 episodes available.
1: Wow. So why did you decide to start a podcast? What inspired you to start going down that avenue? You've got so many irons in the fire. Did you have time for one more thing?
0: You know, I really don't. I just decided one day just to let's try it and see what happens. And it's funny. It's a funny story because had no idea how to do it, what I needed to do, how to set it up. So I remember my very first episode, a wonderful friend of mine, a veteran that I served with, he's an entrepreneur. I invited him on and we recorded the episode and then I had to call him back and I said, Jeff, I'm sorry, but I forgot to hit record. So so we had to do it all over again. So
1: it happens. It's all just trial.
0: Yeah, it was all trial by error. I don't know. But it seems to have matured a bit. I do all the post-production myself. I'm a one-person show here. It's come a long way, I guess. I just decided, hey, why not try it and see what happens? I never expected to be nearing 200 episodes and in January will be the start of my fourth season. So
1: that's awesome. So the podcast is called the Veterans Outlook Podcast.
0: Yes.
1: And so what's your focus of the podcast or do you have a specific focus?
0: Mm-hmm. Well, we try to target the theme of the podcast on, you know, that of course, veterans, mental health, but really things that would interest veterans. So specifically like today's episode that was recorded, we talk about, you know, maybe that someone would be inspired on writing books, right? So, it's a daunting task, but you take, for instance,
1: definitely.
0: You know, how does one do that? Right.
1: Right.
0: And here's a gentleman who's just written and, you know, his 32nd book. Wow. And we talk about how you manage to do that. What inspires him? And it's really his love of history and you know, how he grew up around history, and you know, just this love of history and a love of our country, and things of that. And you know, it's just, it's really, if you just dedicate yourself and just a little time each day to writing and development, you know, you can write a book. I mean, that's how I started writing, you know, and that's how I, when I go to write, I'm going to start another book, and it's going to be another teen novella. I just, you know, okay, I'm going to write X amount of pages, or a page or 2 pages today or whatever. And I just start to develop the story, and I just let the spirit move me. And that's how I do it. And I really don't, one thing I don't do is map out, you know, an outline. I just let the spirit move me. And so I know people do things differently. You know, they have a, you know, they have a grand scheme, you know, an outline, and this, you know, I just let it flow. Maybe that's why I haven't sold 200,000 books either. So perhaps, but that's how I do it. And I enjoy doing it that way. And I like to choose things that, you know, and things that I can relate on. And that's really these stories from my youth, right? So it's pretty easy to write about, because it's about me, or, you know, it's kind of, and we branch off for about my, you know, what life was like when I was a kid. So, you know.
1: Well, I mean, I think that you're giving very good advice on how to get started. I don't know if I'm still going to get there, but I think that's very good advice, because, you know, just it's small steps, you know, with anything, it's small steps, and small steps become then bigger steps and bigger progress. And, you know, you get towards, you start moving towards that finish line, whatever that looks like. So very sage advice. So kind of pivoting and talking about your Bright Future Philanthropy, how did you get started with that? And what, how does it go overseas and help people overseas? Because, you know, you have to have a lot of resourcing behind something like this, because if you don't have the people on the ground overseas to receive whatever is delivered, you know, it's just stuck. So how did you develop this whole network of resourcing?
0: Yes, that's a very good question. And you do, you need to have trusted individuals overseas. Now, for instance, in Afghanistan, for instance, the question is often asked, like, if you have, do you work in Afghanistan? Can you go to Afghanistan? No, the answer is no. In some of these countries, you would have to have a trusted agent, in other words. And I don't mean a secret agent. I mean a trusted individual that can handle your affairs there. And can receive goods and services, and can distribute goods and services on your behalf. So it takes, you know, it takes time to develop relationships and resources. You just have to be very, very mindful that you, and very, very careful. And so some areas are different. Some areas, they just cannot operate because of the laws and restrictions, of course. So you have to be mindful of that. It's tricky. You have to be led by the spirit, and you have to be very cautious, because, you know, it's wrought with corruption. You know, like every other, you know, every industry there has it. And of course, if you're not there, you have to have trusted individuals. But I'm very fortunate that I do have trusted individuals that that can act on my behalf. And we deliver food and to people that are in dire straits, and that's, you know, and we document. So if someone, you know, it's all, and you know, my philanthropy corporation is a Virginia-based 501(c). So it's registered, of course, mm-hmm. with, so people can, when they make a donation, they can be confident knowing that it's on the up and up, right?
1: Right.
0: And the IRS of all those things, right? Mm-hmm. And that it's going to where it's supposed to go, and I report back to them, you know, and so we, you know, I and the food and things get to the people, and you know, we report back to the donor, and so it works well. And it's been, it's taken some time to get that network in place. It's been guided by the spirit. That's all I can tell you. And I've been very fortunate because of that, you know, and, some people perhaps, you know, I know people that have had some difficulty in that, you know, with that experience, but
1: right.
0: I've been very fortunate. So, and I'm at a, you know, small scale, but it works out well for me. Yeah.
1: How long have you been doing it now?
0: Since 2023.
1: 2023. Mm-hmm. Okay.
0: Mm-hmm.
1: Yeah. And so how can people be involved? If somebody was wanting to be involved in helping to partner to send food overseas, or to help, you know, struggling communities overseas, or wherever you're working, how do they get involved in that?
0: Yeah. Well, the main thing is to contact me through the website. And then, you know, I encourage fatherbob.co, right? And they can go to, from there, there's a link that's accessible with Bright Future Philanthropy. They just scroll down a little bit and they can go there, and then they can look at that website, and from there they can look at the areas that I'm involved in, and then they can, I encourage them to contact me, dialogue with me, ask me all kinds of questions. I can show them some previous examples of what we've done. They can look on the website, they can see videos that were taken of deliveries, some other things that were done from some street activities in some of the countries that we've worked in. So it's just that gives them the confidence that their money is going to what it is. We don't ship food over there to wherever there is, right? Because right. It's, you know, it's just so expensive to ship commodities,
1: right?
0: So we can. My trusted agents can purchase food in a country rather than ship it over, obviously. So
1: it's better for the economy anyway.
0: It's better for the economy. Right, right. So, and it's fresh. You know, you mm-hmm. could imagine how long it would take something to get there. So, right. But yeah, so it's all documented, and I think it works really well that way. And, you know, most people, if you know, they donate from the heart, and they're small donations, you know, and that's fine. And one of the things, so I try to instill in people is that I match their donation. I'm a founder, what's called a founder funded nonprofit. So meaning I fund the majority of my operations. So wow. Yeah, I really take this to heart. So
1: yeah.
0: I'm going to feed people, if there's no donations this month, I'm going to feed people anyway. I've got to do that. So in other words, what I tell people is this, I believe I've been, with all my military background and all the things that I've been through, I really mean this, from my heart, that I have been blessed with my disabilities so I can satisfy the needs of others, right? And so I live a very humble life. And so I can take care of people because of that. And so that's just me. Now others, they may see things differently, but that's my mission in life. So I that's why I'm a founder funded 501(c). So I give away a lot of money. It's like my books. I give away more books than I'll ever sell. Wow. So even if you go on my website, if you go onto Jordan Publications, you can look and see it. Right at the top, it says the books are for donations. They're not for sale. So and I'll sign the books and I'll send them to you.
1: Wow.
0: And so it's right at the top of the webpage. So there's a suggested kind of like retail price, right, on Amazon, of course. But on the top of the webpage, it says these books are offered at a donation. So if you want to make a donation and if you want to me to sign the book, let me know. Make a donation and I'll send you a book or two. It's fine with me. And if you don't have money, I'll send it to you. And I'll tell people, don't hoard the book. Just give it away.
1: Right.
0: I'd rather people benefit from reading the book than having it sit on your shelf. So I'm not a very good businessman, right? I just want people to read the book. And so that's how I approach everything. I just want to give it away. So I give more books away than I'll ever sell. So, yeah.
1: Well, that's neat. And I love the idea of, passing it forward and maybe putting it in a lending library where somebody could pick it up and then take advantage of that book and, really get the good information that you put in there out of it, or just for the kids, something to read to the kids that's positive, that really has a good message that, will help. Because in this day and age, there's too much of the negative stuff that shows up and not enough of the positive. So if we can pay it forward with some of those positive messages, I think it's well worth us looking to do that for sure. So I do have another question. Did you ever go back to law school because you had wanted to go that route? Did you ever consider going back, or did you go back?
0: No, and I'll tell you why, because I really involved myself with too much of the enemies of humanity. So I decided not to go to law school. So I decided to become a pastor and to help out that way rather than involve myself with the legal system, meaning, lawyers are just, I've had enough of that. So I decided to, pursue justice in a different way.
1: God had another plan, maybe not from in the courtroom type situation,
0: right,
1: but from a perspective of, you're going to help people that can't help themselves and be their voice and their spokesman when they need someone.
0: Yeah. And I tell people I answer to a higher authority. So, yeah.
1: Right. Mm-hmm. Well, what's next for you? We've got about 6 minutes left in the show. And so what are you doing next, or what's on your horizon for 2027? We're closing in on taking care of 2026, and 2027 is looming right there. What's next for you?
0: Well, I think, I'll just continue to write. I'll continue to, with my podcast for another, fourth season. I'll just continue with my ministry and serve the Lord and serve the poor and try to improve the man I am. I have a beautiful granddaughter, and my family here is very important to me, and try to be a better man every day for them. I like to try to be a man for all seasons for those in my life. And, I've continued to work through my issues from my service, my disabilities and the trauma that I experienced overseas. So I'm very thankful for the VA and all the things that they provide me. You know, the VA gets a bad rap, but I'm very thankful for all that they provide me. They've taken very good care of me. One of the things I wish I could have done, and I speak about it often, although my dad passed away in 2006, I wish that I could have, you know, taken him to the VA together. We could have gone to the VA together, but he had such a terrible time with the VA during World War II. He spent 9 months in a VA hospital. He would never go back. And I just wish I could have, he and I could have gone to the VA together as father and son, as veterans, you know.
1: Right.
0: I wish I could have done that with him. That would have been just such an honorable thing. But, it just didn't work out that way. But I'm very grateful for the VA and how they, the care, the level of care that I receive. And so I just continue to work on my recovery and help out other veterans with their recovery experience, try to advocate for them and continue to help out our Afghan allies who were left behind, be what I can for other people and do all I can for those in need. So, yeah.
1: And knowing what you know now and looking back on your years of service in the military and out of uniform, what would you tell your younger self?
0: Well, I was pretty dumb when I was a kid, so I would probably tell myself, if I could look back and see myself then, I would, you know, kind of redirect my efforts at kind of smarten up a little bit when I was younger. Although I was, I was led by really some wonderful people, to include my parents. Mm-hmm. But I did some really dumb stuff, right?
1: As all kids do.
0: Yeah. We all did. I wish I didn't do the dumb stuff I did, but I guess in retrospect, I had to do all that stuff to get where I am today. So it was all part of the plan, the grand scheme of it.
1: Right.
0: But it was pretty painful along the way.
1: I
0: wish it wasn't, looking back, I wish it wasn't so painful, but that's life, right? So,
1: right.
0: But I just try to be a better man, through it all. So, yeah.
1: Well, I thank you so much for coming on the show tonight. I really learned a lot, and I learned a lot about, what you're doing and how what service really looks like. You know, people say, I'm here to serve, but they don't always show that in their efforts and what they're doing, but you certainly do. So I really appreciate
0: you so much.
1: Really showing us what's out there and how people can engage and be involved and really support their communities, wherever that is, if that's overseas somewhere, or if that's their local community or their national community, there's always a way to serve and there's always a way to help. So I really appreciate you coming on and letting us know about that. And I wanted to thank you for your service.
0: Well, thank you so much, Terry. It's been a real honor to be on your show, and thank you for the opportunity to speak with you this evening.
1: Absolutely. This is Tracer Rounds signing off.
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3: There were times I was looking at myself in the mirror going, dude, why are you putting on khakis?
4: where Gunny Holly, who was blown up and killed, who had two children. I lived in a reality for about, I think, 15 years that it should have been me.
5: Your source of strength has never been you. It has always been from somewhere else. It was just my belief that mine is from God. And I choose to rely on God. And I'm far from perfect. I screw up all the time. But my life is at peace. I have found a point past the storm where I am at peace.
6: When things got really bad, which they will, we all are going to have times in our life where we just can't handle some things. To know that reaching out for help is an option. It's the same as going to the doctor when you can't get over the common cold and it's turned into something crazy.
7: Yep.
6: Or sinus infection. You got to go to a doctor and get medicine. It's the same with your mental health.

0: 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It's the Veteran Crisis Line. 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And again, somebody will be able to answer and help you through whatever you're going through and get you some real help. 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
0: We're heading down a trail where good stories dwell. All right. Well, everybody, please welcome Pippa Bagley to the show. Pippa, welcome. Thank you.
2: Hi, John. Thank you so much for having me. It's great to be here.
0: No, absolutely. You are my first non-American veteran that I've had on my live. So thank you again for joining.
2: It's my pleasure. I love supporting our fellow communities across the pond. So always a pleasure.
0: Yeah. And that's one thing I've learned with like the networks that I've started to kind of interact with over the last couple of months is it's all veterans, regardless of where you come from, that struggle after they get out. So definitely I appreciate you coming on. If you could real quick, just kind of tell everybody a little bit about yourself, do a little quick intro and give us some background on it.
2: Yeah, thank you. So my name's Pippa or Philippa, but Philippa is a mouthful. So I am from the UK. I served 14 years in the British Army in the Intelligence Corps and a little bit in the Royal Signals, which I try to not talk about too much because, you know, the Intelligence Corps is better. I did mostly a reservist service. So I also did a tour of Afghanistan as part of that. In parallel, I worked in program management for companies like Lockheed Martin, Deloitte. I'm now working in a science organization as their head of delivery. But one of the reasons I think I'm here is I also trained in therapy, and that's what I also do now. So clinical hypnotherapy. I'm currently finishing my master's in neuroscience and psychology. And I've done a whole bunch of other different therapy modalities, as we like to call them. So I'm really keen to support the mental health journey of veterans, but people, other people as well.
0: That's awesome. So coming from the British Army and with the deployment in Afghanistan, what was the transition like after those 14 years? I know you said you mostly was in a reservist type of role, but I imagine there's still some transition leaving even the reserve side back into being complete full civilian. What was that like for you?
2: Yeah, I think there were two points for me. The first one was coming back from Afghanistan. So the way it worked for me, and actually this is Inc Corps in general, you're often what's called an individual augmentee. So you're dropped into a unit. I was dropped into a wonderful unit of artillery and I worked with them and actually the US Marines as well. And I did my tour and I came back. Now, what normally happens when you come back from deployment is you come back as a group. And so you have your brothers and your sisters around you. You've all had the shared experiences. It's probably a little bit, I'm not going to say easier, but there is more people around you understand what you've been through. When I came back, I was back on my own, essentially. I came back at Christmas, and whereas the rest of my artillery friends were all back on base, I was back home. I was about to start a new job, actually working for Lockheed. And the first thing I remember actually was the silence was deafening. And I'd been living under a flight line of drones and helicopters and the C-130s coming in. And suddenly I was at my parents' house in a suburb in Kent at the time, which is in South England. And I couldn't sleep because the silence was too loud. My brain was constantly active. And that was really hard. And again, like at that point, I felt I had no one I could talk to about this experience because all my muckers were well, it was Christmas and all my muckers were at the camp or with their families, but also there was no one immediately in my vicinity who had been there, who could understand. The next challenge is part of my job was looking for IEDs. And what we would do is we'd fly overwatch with the drones and we'd go like, that's an IED sign. And you'd be looking for, those who've been on tour know this, you know, changes in the ground, piles of stones, behaviours, you know, you're constantly looking for these things. And I must have spent at least a month and a half seeing IED signs everywhere I went, like on the pavement in the UK, the sidewalk in the UK, cracks in the ground. And every time I'd be like, oh, no, it's just a normal crack. But I spent about a month and a half doing that. And I would say it wasn't until sort of the August, so maybe 8 months later, that I felt me again. And I processed all of that pretty much on my own. Now, Lockheed, I'm sure most of you know, is a defence company. So I had military people around me, and I loved that community and the banter and the fact that that was still quite a safe space, but there was still a feeling of, but you know, I was new to the company, they didn't know me, they weren't there on that tour, what could I have said? And so that was probably the hardest thing. I think the second part, as you've said, is leaving the reserves. I only left in 2021. I left mostly because my health just wasn't doing what I wanted it to at the time.
0: Yeah.
2: And when you spend so long basically having two careers, there's an absence that you don't realise. And not only that, again, because I was in the intelligence corps, just so happened to have a degree in Russian. So you can imagine I spent a lot of time doing Russian. And I was, at that point though, even in 2021, the British Army had kind of stopped teaching Russian. So people who did Russian in the army were either people like me who had randomly done a degree in it, or literally Cold War warriors.
0: Yeah.
2: And we had the best dysfunctional family you can imagine. And we all know this, being in the army, there are conversations you just can't have anywhere else, and they're completely inappropriate anywhere else. And my last unit was a unit of specialists, and it was tri-service, so it was Army, Navy, RAF. And I always say I had like 50 mad uncles and a few mad aunts, that we were all linguists, and we could have really geeky jokes, but also really inappropriate geeky jokes. And suddenly that was taken away from me as well. And so you don't realize how much that dysfunctional family really means to you until it's not there anymore.
0: Yeah. What were some things that you kind of leaned on during that eight months that you said that was the point where you kind of started feeling like yourself, so to speak, a little bit more? What were some things that you leaned on to kind of help get through those 8 months?
2: So I had a really unhealthy relationship with myself at that point. So the things I leaned on was, shit happens, work harder. That's what I did. And I think that's a really common reaction. Yeah. I didn't discover therapy really until like the last 5-6 years. And Afghanistan for me was 2011, 2012. And so at that point in time, I would not have considered talking to somebody. Also, I was the only girl. And so, and this is just the way the world is, but if the girl has a problem, it's a female problem, as opposed to there is a problem. And right. I was very cognizant throughout my career of not

0: me, but it probably could have been done a lot more quickly and a lot less painfully had I known at that point in time that it was okay to talk to somebody.
1: Yeah, that's a common, very common trend amongst all veterans that I've talked to is we just, and it's, I think it's because of the mentality that we're kind of brought up in the military with is you just figure it out, right? Like you keep pushing, there's a mission to get done. You don't worry about what, you just push it aside, bottle it up, keep pushing because you have a mission to do, you got a job to do. And so we get really good at being able to do that. And what I like to say is put on the mask of being okay, you know, even though we're not, we are very good at pretending to be okay when we're not. Yeah, it's that's one of the hardest things I think is getting to a point to where you're honest with yourself about not being okay and how not okay you really are, right? I
0: Absolutely.
1: think that was one of the toughest things for me was to be honest, be completely and truly honest with myself about how I was not okay after I got out. I kind of same kind of story. I did 16 years in the Marine Corps, deployed to Iraq, Afghanistan twice, and after 16 years, like my body just kind of started giving out and was like, you just like we can't do this anymore, kind of, right? And so my time got cut short, and not because I wanted to, but because my body says we couldn't do the Marine Corps stuff anymore. And so I ended up having to retire early because of that. And so yeah, I mean, I could definitely understand, especially when you leave something that you truly have a passion for like that. Because I assume staying in 14 years, you didn't do it just because you wanted a paycheck. You actually enjoyed what you were doing, right? Most of us that stay in long enough, it's because we enjoy what we're doing.
0: One does it for the money. No one can
1: Right.
0: afford to do it for the money.
1: No, exactly. It's definitely not a lavish lifestyle. You know, it's definitely not, you don't get a really good income from being in the military. Like, you really don't.
0: No,
1: So yeah,
0: I
1: if you
0: mean,
1: stay on
0: I
1: long, it's because
0: think
1: you have a passion for it.
0: it is, and I think, I mean, I still miss it now, and I still am very fortunate. There's a lot of military folk that I still work with my day job. But what's really funny for me is why I joined the army in the first place. So I went to, we were talking about before, you're going to the northeast to the best place in the world, Durham. Everyone should go to Durham. So I was born in Durham, but I also went to Durham University. And in the UK, Durham is quite a prestigious university. It's very academic. And so I went there and I didn't have a clue what to do when I graduated. But I did a 4-year degree in Russian and history. And
1: Okay.
0: while part of that degree, I lived in Russia.
1: Oh.
0: While I was there, I got hit by a car.
1: Oh,
0: And
1: wow.
0: so it's quite common. Well, this is 20 years ago, but it was still quite common. Drunk driving, definitely a thing.
1: Oh.
0: And I had to relearn all my coordination. And at that point, I was really into martial arts and sports as well. And I was like captain of martial arts university. And so my 4th year was kind of spent not just graduating, but also rehabilitating my body. And because I'm quite a prestigious university, it obviously has an officer training corps. A lot of my friends were in the OTC. And someone just went to me, "Have you ever considered the army?" And I was like, "Not really." And so I joined on a whim to see if my body was fixed from being hit by a car.
1: Wow.
0: And I loved it. So I laughed my way through basic training. Literally, I used to giggle at inappropriate moments, which probably wasn't very helpful. But when I went through basic training, they'd never trained women before in this particular cadre, and they didn't know what to do with us. And so we kind of had to teach them. You can just throw us around a little bit, and we'd still bounce back, and it was okay. And I loved it all. I really loved it all. So yes, I stayed because I loved it. I stayed because and I still have great friends today who are military, ex-military, but there is a bonding and a camaraderie and a chaoticness that is so unique to the military, and it's such a special thing. And we lie to ourselves and we tell ourselves it's brilliant even when it's shit, but we wouldn't have it any other way.
1: That is so true. Yeah, you're not. Yeah, like you're absolutely right about that, right? Like those are some of like when I talk to any of my buddies that I've deployed with or went through anything hard or rigorous with, like,

0: those are the times that we talk about the most and laugh about the most are the ones that were the shittiest times, right? Like those are the ones that we laugh and talk about the most, 100%.
1: Yeah. I mean, I remember doing field work and coming back into transit accommodation where the shower barely worked more than a drip, and just standing there, and I never thought I bruised until I joined the army, and then I just had like black and blue arms from leopard crawling and scratches that I don't know where they came from, and under this tiny shower in a freezing cold British night, going, it's terrible, but I kind of love it. You have to be crazy to do that.
0: yeah, absolutely. So, after you kind of started finding yourself, what was next for you? In your growth and healing after that?
1: So I think I said earlier, I didn't come to therapy until about 5 or 6 years ago. Yeah. What I went through was, so I was in my 30s at this point. I'm now in my 40s. And the way I can describe it is in my 20s, I made all the mistakes and had a really good time at the same time. In my 30s, I kind of went, oh, I should do some adulting and try to get a proper career, realize that I don't really like adulting and a proper career really sucks. And then in my 40s, had the confidence to go, who am I and what do I really want? So I'd say I spent a good 7 to 8 years after Afghanistan and before in the reserve, still playing the game, running around. But I did notice in myself, I got increasingly frustrated with different aspects of both the military and my own life. I found that I had a really increasingly short tolerance for bad leadership.
0: Yeah.
1: And, you know, I said earlier about being a woman and not complaining. Maybe I started to complain despite being a woman. challenging what I thought was wrong. Not, I think there's a difference, is there, between being a dick and trying to do the right thing for the right reasons. But again, in the military, you find that sometimes doing the right thing isn't the easiest thing, or doesn't make you popular either. So I had some situations where I really felt strongly about behavior, and I would raise it. And it wouldn't make me popular, but I felt it was the right thing to do morally.
0: Yeah.
1: And basically I found myself being very frustrated with the way that things are, but also the way that people would respond to the way that things are. And I realized in myself that basically I had a lot of unprocessed trauma, not just from Afghanistan, not from the military specifically. I mean, there were things that obviously weren't great, but as you go through life, and I think this applies to everybody in different ways, the face that you put on to the world around you, the person you feel that you have to become to order to fit in. And in the military, you want to fit in because you want to be part of that team. You want to be a reliable member of that team. But also in the civilian world, the same thing applies. We all want to belong to a tribe. We all want to fit in. But what we don't realize is the cost to ourselves when we're not true to who we are. And so I think really the first step for me was understanding who I am and what really makes me tick. And then from that leads into, well, how can I help others?
0: Yeah. No, I, you're absolutely right. That's one of the hardest, that's probably the biggest struggle that I've experienced, but most veterans, I'd probably say, actually, I would almost even venture to say all veterans that I talk to, that is probably the hardest struggle, is figuring out who you are after the uniform comes off. Mm-hmm. And why we're all in, I don't know if you, or like with the British Army, you guys do the same thing, but like, I don't know what I want to be when I grow up, right? Talking about when you get out of the military, like we joke about that, but it's really true, is like, cause you got to really, really redefine who you are, because you've been a soldier or a Marine or airman or whatever, like you've been that for so long, like that is what you've identified as for so long. And it's hard to figure that out. And it takes a lot of work and a lot of effort and a lot of sometimes pain even to kind of work through that and figure out who you are now.
1: And I think it changes as well. I like to joke that I've had a new career every decade of my life. And I kind of have, but all it is, I think, I think if you look at children, they have actually have it all figured out, and we just haven't realized it. Like
0: Yeah.
1: children know what they like and what they don't like, and they're very clear about what they want and what they don't want, and they kind of go for it because they're little shits who haven't learned that you can't do that yet.
0: Yep.
1: Now, if you look at the cycle of life as you get older, like I look at my mum, she's now 76. And she's very clear what she wants, what she doesn't want, and she doesn't tolerate things she doesn't want to do. And I'm like, yeah. And we all kind of go, well, you've earned the right to be that way. She's not quite a little shit. I should make very clear. She's fairly pleasant most of the time. But we, again, in order to fit in, we just mask ourselves constantly, and we do it in every environment we go into. But of course, in a military environment, there's a higher level of masking, not because we're not being true. No, it's not because we don't enjoy the job, because we often do, but because if you show that weakness, you could let the team down. If and you don't want them to think you can't do the job, because there's a hierarchy that you want to follow and respect the rank system. And even if you think that that sergeant over there is a dickhead, you know that you have to follow them. You give a lot of yourself away in the military, but what you get back is that dysfunctional family and that sense of purpose and that sense of pride in what you're doing, hopefully. But as you say, when you leave, who are you? And who are you with no uniform and no rank and no even no hierarchy behind you? And one of the things that I've, and I'm sure you've seen this as people leave, is that loss of who I am, that loss of purpose. And for some people, they throw themselves into a new career. For some people, though, they fall and they flounder, and it's not necessarily their fault. Because I think the other thing we forget about the military, it is a microcosm of society. You have every walk of life in there, every educational background, and part of what I sometimes think is the biggest failing of the military is it doesn't set people up for well enough when they leave, and it's not a consistent thing. It depends on where who you serve with, where you serve, what you did. So me as an intelligence corps analyst, well, I can there's a lot of transferable skills there. Now, I'd argue that the infantry have a lot of transferable skills, but does the civilian world see it? Sometimes yes, sometimes no, but probably a lot harder than the challenges I have. And we have to recognize what that does, because you might have served in Afghanistan 5, 6, 7 times over the last 20 years as in the infantry, and become a W01, W02 gunny, all of these things, like really, really well-deserved position. And then suddenly you're a junior manager in a big company. You've gone from being a big fish in a small pond to being a small fish in a massive pond. And suddenly everything you've done for your country doesn't matter anymore. And in some cases, it's even not even respected.
0: No, I mean, you're absolutely right. I would say I've been fairly fortunate in the positions that I've worked since getting out of the Marine Corps, that like my first job, I worked for a company that was contracted by the Department of the Navy. It was super easy for me to fall into that because a lot of the stuff that I did in the Marine Corps is what the Navy had to do as well. So it was super easy for me to fall into that, and being around that was nice. But working for the company I work for now, I was fortunate because the person who hired me is somebody I worked with in the Marine Corps. Now, me and him were really like the only two veterans like in our corporate staff, and so that was definitely a change for me, and was I that was something I had to get used to, because again, working 100% remote too was different, and now not having anybody around to talk to on a regular basis, like in the office, like you just kind of just turn around in your chair and just bullshit, really, just to kind of decompress from whatever like meeting that you just got out of that should have been an email, it's like you just decompress like that, and not having that ability now made it a little bit, made it way different. And yeah, I mean, there's no same purpose in my job. And me doing my podcast is now how I found my purpose, right? Like being able to have veterans on like yourself and tell your story and talk about success and hope and healing, and like being able to do that, that's where I found my purpose, you know, after uniform. And this is what gives me joy every day, is being able to do stuff like this, you know. But yeah.
1: Absolutely. I mean, it's interesting to say about the sort of the being the remoteness. And I think that really adds to the challenge that we have now. I never worked from home until the pandemic. And for me then, it was a revelation. I was like, oh my God, this is amazing. Like, I can get up at 9 o'clock and go to work in my pajamas. It's fantastic. But I've almost gone full circle now. And I was going to leave my day job to do full-time therapy. And I do a lot of one-on-one work. But I realized that actually I need a community still. And I love doing therapy, but that is one-on-one work. A lot of that is remote. And also, if the therapeutic relationship is very different from a, you know, a working one. And for my own well-being, I realized that the thing I need is community. And so I get that in a number of places. I get it from the day job I do. I get it from my therapy like cohorts that I train with. So we still have that connection. But it's also from playing in sport, and it's from doing languages and martial arts and the things that I used to always do. And I should mention my husband, and my husband's all right. but, you know, it's making that time for connection and relationships. And so people are different. So my brother is autistic. He likes working from home because going into London where his office is makes him very stressed, but he will do it. But he's also not a hermit. You know, he does need people. So we all need people at different levels. The challenge is, what is the right level for you? So I'm still an introvert at heart. I do like to have recharging, but I know without a community, without belonging to somewhere, I am 10 times worse off than just sat home on my own, even if I can go to work in my pajamas.
0: Yeah, no, you're absolutely right. I think that's one thing too. Like I've learned, and there's not a large, like there's a lot of veterans around where I'm at, because I retired out of a Marine Corps base, and we stayed in the same area. So we're still around a lot of even active duty service members, but there's not like a really big network of where veterans just get together and hang out, you know, like there are places in the US that are like that. But I will say even getting into an online community, even just that little bit, helps out a ton. It's still feeling like you belong somewhere, that you have a tribe. It's everyone you can reach out to and talk to if you really need to, you know. It helps with not feeling alone all the time, you know, even if it is via either a Zoom call, or shoot, maybe getting on once a month and having a live episode with a group of veterans like Tots, you know. And so like just that little bit even helps out a lot, in my opinion.
1: Definitely. Funny enough, I went to my college at Durham. We had a reunion back in September, and my new best friend is a 70-year-old man who graduated obviously a few years before me, but he has an online folk group that I still remember of. We were sat next to, we had the formal dinner, we were sat next to each other, and I was like, tell me what we need to do. And he's so once a week, people from around the world actually join his online group and they sing folk songs.
0: That's cool.
1: It's so cool. I know. I mean, I can't wait to retire and be as cool as this guy. But again, the point is, it's just once a week. I love music, so I always think music is fantastic. But it's not complicated, it's not difficult, and you can join from anywhere. And I think if, you know, particularly if you are homebound for personal reasons or medical reasons, like you say, finding that community even online, and you'll be surprised at what you can do online these days. Like join a folk group. It's wonderful, but it makes such a difference. And so many studies show that connection is what gives us long life, that one of the biggest killers actually is isolation and loneliness. And particularly as a veteran, if you're carrying around the stigma that we place on ourselves, if you carry around whatever shame you think you may or may not deserve, finding that community will hopefully start to heal some of the self-talk that we give ourselves.
0: No, you're absolutely right. And I think we're at a good point. We're going to take about a 3 minute break real quick. And when we come back, we're going to talk more about who Pippa is today and what success looks like for you today. So, everybody out there listening, we'll be right back.

0: All right, welcome back, everybody. And so before the break, we were talking about how Pippa was, how it took her some time after she transitioned out to kind of really figure out who she was and some of the struggles I think that a lot of us deal with even after we start our healing process. And also how important it is to find your community or your tribe, even if it's online. And so Pip, if you could, what does success look like for you today? Because I said this, I've said this on some of my other episodes, like about strength and success and what that looks like when we're in uniform, and like how there's a big difference of what, at least mostly I and most other veterans, how we now gauge success and strength now versus what it looked like in uniform. Can you kind of give us what that is for you?
1: Oh yeah, it's a great question. Thank you. I think it's still, in some ways, it's still evolving, and part of that is because it's still about me finding the best version of me. But what that's been, funny enough, part of that I've come was the journey I was on last year, which was this whole thing about do I become a full-time therapist? And success was raising how I operate best. And that part we talked about earlier, when like one-on-one on my own all the time is not how you get the best out of me. And so I think just knowing that about myself made the every decision that followed a lot easier. And I've just slowed down so much, which sounds crazy, if people who know me well, but I shift from a 5-day working week to I do a 5 days in four. But before that, I was actually really doing like a 7 days in five. So it, like this is a big deal for me. But what that's meant is, so I sort of work Monday to Thursday on the day job. Friday, well, my plan was Friday I'd be doing all my study and all my therapy clients. But what I actually initially was 6 months of just accepting the fact that I was really burnt out, and I'd just pushed myself too far for too long. And again, that's something I think anyone military can relate to, because we're just wired to keep going. And I was doing running a program. I was doing my master's. My dad also, unfortunately, last year got diagnosed with dementia quite suddenly. It was a very sudden overnight thing that happened, where he deteriorated very quickly. So I had that going on, and I just didn't stop. I didn't stop at all. And then Christmas last year, we got my dad into a really good care home. So he was getting looked after 24 by 7. So that kind of eased things up. And then I kind of spent the next 3 months like feeling really guilty for my mum. So I took on loads of trips everywhere, because she's on her own now, and it's all really hard, and doing that. And then I was still doing this program, and I was still doing the masters. And I got to April, I was like, oh man, I just don't want to do anything. And so I made the shift. So now I'm still doing the masters, I'm still working. But I'd say in the last couple of months, for me personally, I have structure and routine to my life that I didn't have before. And before, I was achieving all the things by working all the hours and not sleeping. Like I would go to bed at 2, 3, 4, 5 o'clock in the morning, and then get up, like have 3 hours sleep and go on. And of course, again, military, we're programmed to go through sleep. We don't need the sleep. But I mean, I logically know this must not be true. Like I logically know the chemical damage that you do to yourself by not sleeping enough, and it deteriorates brain functions, and actually it can lead to, Daniel, down the line, higher risk of dementia, higher risk of Alzheimer's, higher risk of heart disease. Like not sleeping is a terrible thing that we do to ourselves. But I'm so wired to just push through, just keep going, do it all, don't let it stop. So success for me, going, do you know what I did last weekend? I stayed in bed half the day, had lots of naps, and I watched some crappy stuff on YouTube that gave me no academic or personal benefit other than being enjoyable. I allowed myself to do that, and then I got up and I baked some bread and I made some muffins. And then I pretty much went to bed again because I was just so tired. And I didn't beat myself up about it. I didn't say I'm not being productive. I'm not, I should use every minute of my time doing something to grow me as a person. I went, I need to just recharge and rest. So success is is recognizing that I don't have to push throughout anything, that I can stop, I can do nothing, I can do things that don't add value to me in some developmental way, but just resting in itself adds value.
0: No, you're absolutely right. Excuse me. And that's one thing I know for me, that's one thing I had to figure out kind of the hard way, was learning that it's okay to not do anything, right? And like you said, it's coming from the military. It's, you're always doing. There's always a mission. There's always a task. There's always something that has to get done or needs to be done. And so you just learn to keep moving and just getting things done, regardless of how much time it takes you. Like you said, stay up to 1-2 o'clock in the morning, getting a task done, knowing you have to get up to start work again at 5-6 o'clock the next morning. And it's like, you just make it work. And burnout is a real thing. And mental burnout is probably, for me, it was the most debilitating thing that happened to me. It got to the point to where I just didn't want to do anything, period. Like, I got to that point of burnout to where I just stop even putting in effort to do anything. And it was not good. And it during that time is I was going through a lot of like post retirement growing pains, figuring out who I was and overcommitting myself to literally everything I would put myself into and just burn myself out. And it led down some pretty bad times. And I had, like I said, I had to learn the hard way. And a lot of us, that's how we have to learn a lot of times, is the hard way. But, you know, I think you're right though. Like, it is funny how we now categorize what success really looks like, right? So like, the success isn't just always about completing the task or completing the job. And I think you hit it just right, is because the success isn't you not doing anything for the weekend. It's not like, the success isn't you laying in bed. It's, the success is you accepting that it's okay to do that, to recharge. Mm-hmm. Right? That's the success in that story.
1: And I think the thing that I've realized, so outside of the army, I've been in very high stress environments as well. So the Lockheed Martins of the world, I love working for Lockheed. I think it's fantastic, but it is a high stress environment. And where I am now, I'm the head of delivery for a what we call a major program. So it's a program that delivers benefit to the nation. And so I have the responsibility of delivering that. And I have every day loads of people coming to me going, Pippa, what do I do? What do I do? And you're trying to empower them to take control of their own destiny. But the way these things go, people still come to you. And funny enough, I was talking to my boss this morning and we both got to Friday. And I say I don't work Fridays. I do sometimes work Fridays if I need to. And I worked a little bit and she had too. And she was like, I just couldn't speak. Like, I just couldn't speak. And the nice thing about where I am now is I'm so comfortable telling people about when I'm not doing well. And one of the health issues I had was actually a thing called endometriosis, which is a thing that women get. It's very painful. And particularly in this organization I'm in currently, it's full of scientists who are all super smart, but also super hopeless sometimes as well, because it goes with the territory. But it's the first time. So I was approached to take on this program 3 years ago, and it's the first time I felt comfortable enough in myself to tell even anybody who asked me that the fact I had endometriosis and I was having a really bad, painful day, and this is why I have a hot water bottle at work, because it just hurts and it makes me feel better. And what was really wonderful for me in those conversations was them, and again, a lot of male, who went, oh, I never knew about this. It sounds horrendous. I'm like, yes, it is horrendous. Thank you. But having the confidence to go, even if they hadn't been sympathetic, I kind of didn't care. I was just like, look, this is why I do it. I don't have to tell you, but I think it's important to know, because actually a lot of women have this. You all have wives, sisters, daughters, whatever, who are female. So it might happen to someone you know. So I'm telling you now, and feeling confident in myself that if I am judged, that's about them. That's not about me. And confident to go to my boss this morning. Look, I was just so tired on Friday. I didn't do anything on Saturday. And she was like, oh my God, I feel you. You know, these are the conversations we're having, which I think 10 years ago, I would definitely not have had the confidence to get to do. And 20 years ago, I would never have said a word. And right. I think that success is being confident to have those conversations.
0: No, you're absolutely right. And I always say, like, my boss that I currently have, same thing. Like, he is so understanding, and he has made it a very good, like, climate at work to where if I need to take an afternoon because I just feel overly stressed or there's like an issue going on, he's like, he's the type of person that doesn't care about the amount of time that you work. He's all about the results of the work that you do. Mm-hmm. And so he's like, hey, look, like if you need to take an afternoon because of whatever, like just go handle yourself. He's like, the work will be here tomorrow. I promise you, you know? And so like having a boss that's like that, and you know, that's somebody you can actually talk to about stuff like that, it makes a world of difference in your work life balance. Like 100% makes a world of difference.
1: But, and I think the same thing applies though in the military, right? In the stuff we're talking about here, the mental health challenges, finding the people within the community. And I do think, again, the military is a microcosm. You're not going to like everybody. You don't have to like everybody. But you have a shared experience. You have a shared understanding of what it's like to, you know, even just going through basic training, not everyone makes it through. You know, it's understanding these collective experiences that give you that bond, which should you give you the confidence to go, well, you did what I did, so maybe you feel how I feel. Maybe I'm not alone in thinking that it's just too hard. Or some days I just need to stay in bed all day and watch crappy YouTube videos and eat cake, you know? I think if I could, you know, if I had one wish for us as humans, it's that we get better at communicating when we're down and stop pretending that we're okay when we're not, because we're just not serving ourselves, but we're also not serving others who need to hear that message as well.
0: No, you're absolutely right. And I think part of finding that community to be able to have a shared or related experiences with it that make you a little more comfortable, maybe make you a little more comfortable to kind of open up and be a little more honest about what's really going on. I think that's extremely important. And I know you kind of have used some of your experiences and your growth and how you now gauge success and kind of leaned into that to add to the veteran community. And just, I think the mental health community as well online. And like, if you could, like, how did the Journey to Purpose podcast come about?
1: Great question. So originally when I started on my therapy journey, I thought I wanted to do a podcast about neuroscience.
0: Okay.
1: Now, neuroscience is a really popular terminology, and everyone talks about it, and we talk about mindfulness. The real neuroscience, or like the breadth of neuroscience, I should say, is biochemistry, maths, physics, and woo, right? It covers all of it. And so what I quickly realized was that, yes, people want to hear like the mindfulness side of neuroscience, but they don't want to hear about the SHANK3 gene, that if you remove it in a mouse, you can then test autism and see how it works. You know, they don't want to hear about that kind of, well, some people else do. And so I took a step back and I was like, well, what do I want here? And I realized what I really want to do is help people, like the service, the mission that still remains. But I cannot help everybody. Firstly, not everyone needs the kind of services I offer. Not everyone will connect with me, and I don't have all the answers. So when I started looking at it in that way, I went, well, what if I just found out what other people are doing and talked to them about it? And this means I can learn. And this also means that even if one person hears my podcast and goes, oh my God, I've never heard of that before, and that sounds like the thing I need, or yeah, I recognize that story in myself, maybe there's hope for me, then I think that's kind of enough. And to be honest, I learn from every conversation I have with everybody. And even the only people I turn down are like extremists of any variety. We didn't do extreme. But I have had people on the show who do things that like I don't necessarily believe in, or I would hear and go, really? I've still learned from those conversations, and I try to go in with knowing that I don't know everything, I don't have all the answers, and someone else might hear this and go, I do believe in all of this and I want to learn. So it really is about giving people a place to go and learn about other ways of being, but also learning that the journey to purpose, like, it doesn't stop because you change, the journey changes, the purpose changes, and that's also okay, and we should embrace it.
0: No, you're absolutely right. It's funny you say that too, because when I first started my podcast, so I started the Bunkhouse back in early 2022, right as like when I found out when I was going to actually be, my retirement was going to happen. I started my podcast in early 2022 to state that it was my way to be able to stay connected to the veteran community once I was out. Right. Like that's one of the biggest reasons I wanted to start my podcast is to stay connected to the veteran community once I was out. And the first, like when I first started, my entire premise of my show was to have veterans talk about their career path and journey in cybersecurity and IT, because that's what I did in the Marine Corps. So it was super easy for me to talk about. It's a very comfortable space for me to be in and talk about, and hopefully give some veterans or even some transitioning service members some guidance and some pointers on how to get into the field if they weren't already in it, or if they were in it while they were in the military, what that looks like transitioning out and doing that job in a civilian world, you know. And so that's kind of like where my podcast really started. And then we really didn't really talk about mental health a whole lot. If we did, it was more wrong, kind of what we talked about earlier with the whole burnout, overcommitting, and just really just wearing yourself down mentally, you know, just with task saturation. And then I decided that kind of at the end of 2022, I decided I was going to, you know, start a second episode every month to talk about mental health. And so I kind of shifted into that a little bit, and I recorded one episode on that. And also at this time I was only doing audio releases, like on Apple Podcasts, Spotify, like the main podcast platforms, and it was audio only. And I didn't have a really good system for how I was doing things either. So I would try to find my guests, I would try to record, I would try to edit and try to publish all in the same month. And that was a headache. Like I completely overwhelmed myself. And at the same time is when a lot of my downfall post retirement started happening too, because I didn't feel like I was being successful at my podcast. I was still trying to figure out who I was supposed to be outside the uniform, having some problems at home with the family. And like, there was a lot of stuff that just kind of compounded all at once. And so in January of 2023, I decided to kind of reprioritize some things in my life, and my podcast just kind of took the back seat, and I put it down, and it took me 3 years to start it back up. And so last year I decided, I was like, you know what, I want to relaunch my podcast. And so when I did it this time, I took all the lessons I learned from the first time. I'm going to do audio and video this time, you know, so I was trying something different. I was front loading how I was going to set up my guests and record my content before actually giving it an official relaunch date. So like I did a lot of the prep work up front, and I was like, you know what, I'm only going to focus on mental health and life after service. So complete pivot from what I originally started my podcast on. So like kind of the same thing is like you start it and you're like, it really doesn't bring me as much joy, or it doesn't fulfill me as much as I thought it was going to. And so I think having the courage to pivot on something like that when you almost kind of go all in when you started, and at least I know I went all in when I started my podcast and had no idea what I was doing. I just started doing it and was kind of learning as I went. But I think being able to recognize and be able to pivot midstream with stuff like that, I think that is another sign of learning what success is, because sometimes failure can be success, right? Because you learn, in my opinion, you learn a lot more from failure than you do from any win, right? And so, like, identifying that and having the courage to pivot and not call it failure, but call it success, because, hey, I'm now going to do it this way instead.
1: Yeah. I mean, there's no failure. There's only feedback, right? So we can learn something from everything. So my question for you then, John, is with your pivot, with your relaunch, how do you feel now when you're doing the podcast? Do you still feel the same sort of struggle that you had, or do you now feel that you are on the path that you want to be, at least for now?
0: Yeah, no, I don't feel any of the struggle that I felt before. I don't feel like that I'm trying to force anything or force content or force episodes, because that's how I started feeling there for a while, back in 2022. And I don't feel that way anymore. Also, when I relaunched in April, I was still only doing a monthly pre-record. Then I branched out 2.5-3 months ago, partnered with Military Broadcast Radio and started doing lives. First time ever doing lives, you know? And so, I would definitely say I like doing my pre-records, because I get to have veterans share their entire story, not just a portion or clips of their story. They share their entire story, in which I definitely would love to have you on that one as well and get your entire story out there if you're willing.
1: Always.
0: But I will say I do enjoy the dynamic of a live show. Like, I didn't realize I was going to enjoy it as much as I have, honestly. And like, I'm at a point now to where by the end of the year, I'm looking at doing at least multiple lives. Instead of doing one a week, I'm looking at doing it maybe even like where there's 2 or 3 times a month where I have 2 in 1 week, you know, just because I do enjoy it that much. And I want to expand and branch out and into different little pieces too. So like, that's another thing, finding a pivot point and then figuring out what that's going to look like. And being okay with not knowing what the outcome is going to be and not worrying about if it's going to fail or succeed, because success no longer is, do I get 100 likes or do I get this many followers? My success is, do I feel fulfilled whenever I'm doing it? And do I feel stressed while I'm doing it? If I feel like I'm being fulfilled while doing it and I don't feel stressed, that's success in my opinion for my show. You know?
1: No, I think that's amazing. I also want just to like sort of acknowledge the fact that the commitment to do this as well, right? To do it live. Yeah. So I pre-record all my episodes, and I have a lovely system now, and I'm normally about 2 or 3 months ahead in recording, and it's fantastic. Yeah. And it suits my lifestyle. But to show up live each week, that's a different level of commitment that not everyone can do. And so to come back, I love the fact that you haven't just come back to a pivot. You've come back to a pivot, a nosedive, and just see where it goes. and that takes guts.
0: Yeah. No, I love it. We are coming close to time, so I want to give you the opportunity to be able to tell everybody where they can find your show and how they can look you up for if they want to do an inquiry about being a client.
1: Yeah. Well, thank you very much. And it's been wonderful being here. So you can find me at philippabagley.com. So my name is in the title there. And my show is on Spotify, YouTube, Apple. There's a website. I've got to check how up to date it is, but the website is journeytopurposepodcast.com. I am very non-judgmental in who I take as guests, and also very non-judgmental as who I take as clients, in fairness. But if you just want to chat, do reach out. I am on social media, but I'm terrible at social media. So it's probably easier just to like email me via the website, and I will get back to you that way.
0: Awesome. I did grab your link tree as well. So let me put that up on the screen. So if anybody, you can find her show information there as well, along with her business as well. If you want to reach out for trying to be a client or want to look up her show, you can find both of those there at her link tree as well. So again, Pippa, it's been a pleasure and an honor having you on the show. Thank you so much for joining us. Real quick, before we do sign off, if there's one thing you could tell anybody that's listening right now, what would that one thing be? If you wanted them to leave with one thing and want to remember, what would that one thing be?
1: Go and find anyone and just tell them how you feel. And sometimes a stranger is easier, in all honesty. So pick up that phone, call a hotline, call your mate who you went through basic with. It doesn't matter. But if you are somebody who right now is sitting there going, I just don't know if I can do this, just pick up a phone and have that conversation, and you'll be amazed by how wonderful people truly are.
0: Absolutely. And again, Pippa, thank you so much. And for everybody out there that stuck around with us, I do appreciate you guys listening. Again, like, share, follow. And until the next time, be the light in someone's dark. Thank you for listening to today's episode of The Bunkhouse. If this episode speaks to you or made you think of someone who might be struggling, please share this with them. And remember, you don't have to carry this alone. There are people who care, and there's always a next step. If you'd like to stay connected, press follow and leave a review so more veterans and their families can find these stories. You can also connect with me and find other resources by following the links in the show notes. And as always, be the light in someone's dark.

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When life shapes us, when love anchors us, when loss changes us, we are not left behind. We are carried forward, held by faith, rooted in purpose, finding our way. This is Carried Forward, a space for stories of resilience, purpose, and forward resolve.

0: Hi, have you ever had a goal or just something that you've carried forward with you over years from be it all the times in your life from, 30 years on to 16 years and it just stuck with you, but you never really had the time to focus on it. But then a time comes in your life when you have the capacity and even the friend to do it with. That is what I'm talking about today here on Carried Forward. I'm Shauna Nissen, your host. This is my friend Betty Trivette, and she is here to talk about exactly that. We've been friends now for
1: Over 16 years.
0: over 16 years. And we're talking about running the Boston Marathon. And Betty and I were had the delightful adventure to run Austin Marathon back in
1: 10.
0: 2010, back in 2010 together. We worked together at Brooks City Base. And we became fast friends, and then we both realized that we enjoy running, and we worked together, and we trained together, and we got to accomplish that goal of running a marathon for the first time. But we always had in the back of our minds that we would love to run the Boston Marathon. So that's what I'm here with Betty today to talk about. We're going to talk about Betty and who she is, and a little bit more about how we met and our friendship over the years. And then let you in on some exciting news about our journey, which we're going to title Miles to Remember, which is going to get us to the Boston Marathon, we hope. So thank you for being here,
1: Yes, thank you for inviting me.
0: Betty. You want to tell us a little bit about who you are beyond our running adventures?
1: I'm a mom of two of my own and two bonus kids, a wife, a grandmother of seven. I worked HR for a government contractor for many years. That's where her and I met, Sean and I met. And now I'm a realtor here in the greater San Antonio area.
0: She's a really good realtor.
1: Yeah. Yeah.
0: Yeah.
1: Well, okay. If you say so, yes.
0: Yeah, she is. She is. You can ask all her clients
1: You can
0: too.
1: work very hard, yes. But I do want to say, Shauna actually helped me because I did have a horse accident when I was 16 years old and hurt my back. And so I did start running later. I was like 35 when I started running. And then throughout the time, I had hurt my back again. And I had signed up to do the half marathon in San Antonio, and I hurt my back. And Shauna came to work at Brook City Base, and we start talking about running. And I just said, you know what? I'm gonna walk it. And she's like, why? I said, because my back. And she's like, no, I will train with you. And I said, okay, I'm gonna give you 2 weeks. And if I'm not giving up with you, I'm giving you permission to set me free. And we were very blessed that that did not happen, and I was able to accomplish the one goal of at least running a marathon. But Boston has always been my destination.
0: And she did. She's even to this day, she's a fantastic runner. So, like, she could probably run laps around me now because she's kept up with it.
1: Maybe not today.
0: But she gets up at 5 a.m. and runs on her treadmill, and we all have our times of recovery and things like that, but running has stayed consistent in your life. Talk up a little bit about that, like how running has been a consistent part of your life.
1: So I think the one thing about running is, as opposed to, well, I guess other things, but it can be a individual sport, right? And so you need a good pair of shoes. That's all I'm going to tell you, a good pair of shoes. You can wear anything else you want, but a good pair of shoes. And it just transcends you from I always say it cleans the cobwebs out of your head, right? Because you can do it by yourself. You can do it with a partner. We can't tell you how many countless conversations and therapy sessions we had, training and running and still doing that, you know? So just to be able to, you can control it. It doesn't matter how fast you go, you're in control. And that's the one thing that something it can't take. No one can take that from you, right? And if you can't run, you can walk, you know, for the most part, you know, So it just, it for me, it's always been that I was a single mom for a while, so I could come home from work and just go run and then take them and do all the things that they needed to do and start all over.
0: Yeah, because it gives you energy. I mean, there are runs that like take away your energy, but like I'm with you. Like even to this day, it's the one thing that all you need is a pair of shoes, you know, and lace up and hit the door. And I've traveled all over the world and been able to run a lot of places. And I will say you learn the area so much better by walking or running it, right? Rather than taking a car just to get there or even a bike. I mean, nothing against that, but like, there's nothing like running an area to get to know it. And like, it is like before Betty, I didn't really run with people. Like I ran on my own, exception of Andy, my husband. I would run with him occasionally, but he wasn't much of a runner. I really found the appreciation for it more than he did. And so before Betty, I didn't really run with groups. I didn't really run with anyone else. So I was a little hesitant, even though I did challenge her to do it, because I was challenging myself to run with someone, right? And it just, Betty and I just worked perfectly, because there are days that, you know, maybe we were talkative, maybe we weren't, maybe one of us was really running really good, or good race, right? Or one of us was kind of having an off day, but we allowed each other to have those days, and we supported them, and we didn't hinder the other person. Like if the other person was having a better day, then I would say, Betty, go, or she would say, Shauna, go. We'd always circle back and, you know, make sure that we checked on each other, but like we encouraged each other, and majority of the days we were on the same, you know, we could just run and talk and just go through things. And it was just such a precious time, I think, that we to this day remember. And
1: cherish.
0: Yeah.
1: Cherish, actually.
0: So, and it, and then in that, we were both accomplishing something that was really hard, and that we both weren't real certain 100% that we could do it, right? So that always pushes you to the edge when you're like, I think I can do this, but I'm not 100%. And then like doing that with someone else just adds to that feeling of like, wow, look what we did, right? Look what you did. Look what, you know.
1: The accountability to each other too. Yeah. I think that really helped accountability.
0: Yeah, because like we used to run in the evenings, like after work. And then we would go on weekends to do our long runs. And so
1: before San Antonio was what it was, Petrenko was farmland, and it was, gosh, that was, I do cherish those moments, because I remember one Sunday just kind of overcast, and we had our music, we did that day, we had our own music on and just in the zone, and you're like, wow. And I think that was like an 18 mile day. Yeah. And it just was so, I go back to that day so many times when I run, because I'm like, that was like the perfect run.
0: And especially like, and when you're in the zone to yourself, but then when you're in the zone with someone else, that just adds that much more like positive energy to what you're doing.
1: Connects you so much more to it. Yeah.
0: So we do plan to, so it's a plan right now, and we're calling it a Miles to Remember, because we want to run the Boston, marathon, and we're going to, apply to the Alzheimer's Association charity, in order to get our ticket into Boston. Betty could probably qualify for Boston. I'm not sure that I could, but that's okay, because I've talked to some people that live in Boston that are that have done the Boston Marathon, and they gave me pause to go, Shauna, like a lot of

0: is whoever wants to support our, you know, Miles to Remember, to support us and to support ultimately the Alzheimer's Association, right? It's not supporting us. It's just getting us a ticket to be able to run 26.2 miles, right?
1: No one ever.
0: Right. So, but you will be supporting the Alzheimer's Association, which has done so many good things for people with dementia. And as you guys probably remember, my husband, Andy, had a form of dementia, not Alzheimer's, but the Alzheimer's Association supports all types of dementia. Mm-hmm. And then Betty has had also dementia show up in her life, and I'll let you talk about that.
1: So recently my mother-in-law has come to live with us. She lived in North Carolina and she fell and fractured her femur by her hip. And when the doctor saw her, they said that she could no longer live on her own. And our home was probably the most equipped to take her. So we went from empty nesters to having a 86-year-old, 5-year-old, really, in our home. And she cannot be left alone because of her mobility, but she has been diagnosed with severe dementia. And so we take care of her. We try to keep her, you know, on track. Sometimes it's the same story every morning, and I just smile and act like we hadn't had that conversation before. And, you know, she's doing well. We've had a couple bad moments, but not a lot. But it was a lot for us. We weren't trained. We didn't know what we were getting into. We didn't quite understand the mental state. But since living with us, she truly is in so much better health, and because she was living by herself and clearly not being able to get around and get herself showered and take her pills on time and or take them at all. We don't know what she was doing. So it's very challenging because, again, we've now gone from like waking up on a Sunday morning going, hey, let's go to Home Depot, to, ooh, we can't go because, you know, so now we have to be companion care if we want to go somewhere together. And I'm a realtor, so I'm out a lot. My husband works from home, so it's really challenging on him too. But it has definitely been, it makes you think. And then honestly, when I met Shauna, we didn't know it, but Andy was in the first stages of what he was going through. Mm-hmm. And so even watching what she went through, and what I didn't live her at the time when he passed, but I did see a lot of, and we talked a lot. So, you know, it was really difficult.
0: She saw changes in Andy. Well, that, and she knew there were changes because I spoke of them as being different changes. And I would speak of an Andy that wasn't really showing up as that to her, and she would be like, huh. And it was way before I knew that he had FTD, frontal temporal degeneration, or dementia, but he just was showing up in the world a little bit differently. And then, you know, on our runs I would express that, and I didn't know what was going on with him, and you know, but it was just kind of girl talk of like, this is really stressful, and, you know, or friend talk, I guess. So she, and then eventually Betty had moved away, but I eventually had to tell her, like, Andy has this rare disease, and this is like probably some of the things that he was dealing with, and we didn't even know it. So,
1: that's a lot.
0: It's a lot. So, but Betty, I am able to give Betty some insight into different things with her mother-in-law now. Mm-hmm. It's not the same kind of dementia, so it shows up differently. Yeah. And so she has some different challenges than I do, but I can like share my experiences that are similar, or, you know, sometimes helpful.
1: No, it is, because, you know, the thing is, none of us know.
0: Yeah.
1: And so you've just got to be kind and helpful. And sometimes I walk out of the room and roll my eyes and go, what just happened in there? Right. But I don't know where I'm going to be. So I always try to be mindful of that.
2: Yeah.
1: That we still need to respect her. We still need to you know, sometimes you do have to treat her like a child. Well, that's

0: when she's a 5-year-old. And sometimes that is how it shows itself, right? But I still always want to be respectful of her and her life and where she is now. Because what I do know is if she could be living on her own, she absolutely would be. And it's not because she doesn't want to be with us. It's because that's what her plan was. She wants to be taking care of herself.
1: Yeah.
0: And she just can't.
1: Yeah. Like we all, you know, independent women want to, you know.
0: Yes.
1: We don't want to be a burden on anyone.
0: No, right.
1: And then I would say, like, with that, I lost my train of thought there, but just in regards to, like, every day is different,
0: yes.
1: Right? And it's the same. And just like, and it's hard no matter what type of dementia it is. And that's where I was going. Like, dementia is such a hard disease because it's the brain. And like, they look the same on the outside, but then they show up different in the world. Mm-hmm. And you are having to adjust, but your brain is like seeing and connecting all the things that you're used to because they look the same, but then they act differently. And you're having to learn in the moment how to deal with that. And like, tell your brain, like, no, this isn't the same person.
0: Uh-huh. You're pivoting.
1: Right? Yeah. Yeah. This isn't the same person. They may have acted this way, or you might've had some conflict with them or whatever before, and then you may even have conflict with them now, but they're showing differently. And a lot of times they don't have control because, like, you know, just comparing it to someone that has had maybe something on their physical hurt, like maybe even a right. heart attack or like an amputee or something like that. Like, you can immediately go, well, this person's not going to act the same because they're not the same.
0: Right.
1: But when it's someone's brain, I always say betraying them. You look at them and you think, oh, they're the same, but then you know that they're not. And so sometimes it's hard as you that you're not, you don't have dementia, you're not losing your capabilities, but you almost feel like you do because you're in a constant battle of your own subconscious of like, this person used to be like this and now I have to take care of them. And now, you know, and why are they behaving this way? Even if they were really nice and then,
0: right.
1: you know, now they're behaving differently.
0: Right.
1: Like in your you're like in the moment having to pivot
0: mm-hmm.
1: and that can be hard. So
0: yeah.
1: Just to speak to Betty's challenges, like I've been there in a different form and manner, and Andy's behaviors were a lot less controllable.
0: Yes. Yes. I mean, I think was say like, there's a, you know, I mean, but nobody wants to go through any of it, but you really did have a very difficult time. Yeah.
1: But just not even to point that out, but just like, everyone out there dealing with like FTD or Alzheimer's, like it's going to show up differently.
0: Yeah.
1: You can help others, but it's going to be your own journey.
0: Right.
1: Right. To transition from that, because we both have these stories, but more looking at our race ahead, yeah. right?
0: Mm-hmm.
1: When you picture the two of us on this journey, what makes you smile? And then what makes you think, what did we get ourselves into?
0: Well, I always think about that when I choose to sign up for a long race. What was I thinking? And then I go, oh, you got this. What makes me smile is I know that we're going to do it. Because I know us.
1: Yeah.
0: Right? I couldn't. I've had other running partners in the past. But I'm going to tell you, we just flow. And so I know we're going to help each other. We're going to inspire each other. We're going to push each other. And then we're also going to say, it's okay if today's not the day.
1: Right. Right.
0: You know, so, cause some days it's not the day. You really want it to be, but it's just not going to be. So I just know when she said, I'm going to help you do this, I did not know what I was getting myself into. And she didn't know what she was going to. We didn't know we're going to have lifelong friends.
1: Right. That's true.
0: Yeah, you know, lifelong friends. And running brought us together. And it kept us. I mean, I just know we're going to do this.
1: That's true.
0: It is 26 miles is a long way, people.
1: Yeah, it is.
0: I'm just going to tell you. I mean, it's a long way.
1: It is.
0: And you think, oh, I love people. Go, oh, it's only 26 miles. Really? Well, it's the last time you did it. So. And we know it is because we've done it before. So there's no, but it's Boston. It's meaningful.
1: Yeah, right?
0: It's, and I've told John this before, you know, I didn't start running until I was in my 30s. And even before I started running, I knew I was going to do Boston.
1: And I mean, since I, you know, started running marathon or half and then the full, then I was like, well, yeah, you gotta, like, it's the Mecca, right? You gotta go for the Boston.
0: Yes.
1: But
0: note to y'all, if you wanted to qualify for Boston, do not do Austin to qualify.
1: Right. Don't do Austin. Do
0: flat surface.
1: Do a little more research.
0: Yes. Cause we did not do that so well.
1: That is true. That is true.
0: Reach out to us. We'll let you know.
1: I think for me, what makes me smile is like, yeah, just because we have the history that we do and we've had this goal for so long. Mm-hmm. But I think we're a lot wiser.
0: Yeah.
1: Like we get along so well because we don't have a lot of fail in us. Like we're going to get something done. Right. But we've grown in the wisdom of like how we get it done. And like, we still don't want to fail, but we know that you can fail.
0: Yeah.
1: And we have failed.
0: Yeah.
1: Right. But we also know, like, don't injure yourself or hurt yourself mm-hmm. now, because then like maybe you fail right now, but if you injure yourself, then you're never going to accomplish that, right? And like, you're forever failed.
0: So that no pain, no gain is not, it's not right. That's not right. And it's not, because pain could mean something's hurt that really could debilitate you from doing anything. So she knows I was the world's worst about that. I'm going to push myself. I'm going to push myself and I'm going to push myself. Luckily, I never really got injured from running. Mm-hmm. My injury was from something else, never from running. But now, to your point, I listen to my body so much more. Mm-hmm. And because she will tell you, if I walked one step at a race, then I would have to redo it because that means I walked one step. And now I'm like, you know what? I'm out here. A body in motion stays in motion. So right. That's.
1: I've had to help her a little bit with that one.
0: A little bit.
1: A little bit. because I have now become friends with people that are in their 70s and they are still running. Actually, they're doing triathlons. And I want to be that 70-year-old that is doing that. So I've listened to their lessons and now I do like a run walk. I may run a little longer. I may walk a little shorter. I may walk a little mm-hmm. longer, but it allows my body, because all the running and not being smart has wreaked havoc on my hips. So I was getting to a point that I thought that I would not be able to continue the running journey because I was just doing such a disservice to my structure. And I wanted to be able to walk when I'm, you know, 70. And it was looking like, Shawna, you keep running, then that's not going to mm-hmm. happen, right? So I've come across the Jeff Galloway through my friends. And they have shown me that, and it's just been such a blessing and amazing, because it's humbling. One, it is humbling, especially for runners that run all the time, right? It's humbling because you do slow down, you do walk rather than just continuously yeah. running. Betty was coming back from some recovery and, you know, she wanted to run a race. We ran a race together to raise some money for Beauty from Ashes that have been on here before. And I introduced her to the Jeff Galloway, like, run walk.
0: Well, and I heard about Jeff Galloway like 40 years right. ago. And I was like, I'm not doing that. what? That's not running. And now I'm like, I was pretty smart.
1: Right. Because like, he just passed away this year. And like, he was like in his 90s, yeah. I think. Mm-hmm. Yeah, if I got that wrong, I'm so sorry. Yeah. 80s or 90s.
0: He was older.
1: Yeah. And he was still running up into the end. So
0: yeah.
1: If I can still be running.
0: Yeah.
1: Yeah. So let's go into why we're going to make it a time to remember. Obviously, the one is like me and Betty have memories with running, right? Mm-hmm. But our personal connections with Alzheimer's and dementia, just in general, which the Alzheimer's Association helps. There's also another good organization that I don't want to like to not mention, which is the Association for Frontal Temporal Degeneration. They do collaborate with the Alzheimer's Association, yeah. but they do not have an official team.
0: Right.
1: So that's why we're not yeah. for them. Mm-hmm. Or I probably would. But Alzheimer's is a kind of a blanket for all dementias, yeah. and they're getting more and more involved in other types of dementias. We already talked about our personal stories and what we want to pass on to you guys. I'm just looking here, make sure. Do you like the Miles to Remember name?
0: I guess I do. And I, because it has more than one meaning,
1: mm-hmm.
0: you know, it does. Because I, you know, our memories, the running brought us together, and literally if just, I mean, we're just connected. We'll always be connected regardless. Can I tell our funny story?
1: Oh, yes.
0: Okay.
1: Oh, yes.
0: I have to tell you a funny
1: story. I'll never live this down.
0: She will not. Yes. She will not. It's going to be a second thing she will look back. So when we ran Austin, I'm a little bit older than Shauna. She was 32 and I was 48. And when we got done, she said, gosh, I hope when I'm 48, I can still run a marathon. And I was like, that's not very old. What are you talking about?
1: I was, you know, yeah, I was so naive.
0: She turned 48. And I was like, are we doing another marathon? I mean, now clearly I'm a lot older than that. But so we kind of chuckled about it. And then we're like, yes. And we had started to do it. And then life got in the way again. And then this, we had discussion about Boston again. And we just said, you know what? Now's the time. It is. And we're giving ourselves plenty of time to prepare, to be ready. I showed up on race day. You know, we train in South Texas, so it's nice most of the time, but I have showed up on race days in other places where it is raining and cold, and Phoenix, believe it or not, it, the day before was beautiful. The day of, drop temperature, pouring down rain, and you're like, why are we doing this again?
1: Yeah.
0: But we're prepared for all those things.
1: Right. It'll be April in Boston,
0: mm-hmm. which will still be a little chilly. Yeah,
1: a little chilly.
0: Mm-hmm.
1: But yeah, we've ran races that were not weather friendly,
0: no.
1: even though we usually train in pretty yeah. decent weather, exception of the heat. Like,
0: yeah. we train in under weather. We did, right. You know, when it was 111, we said, hey, maybe not today, yeah. but 109 we did on asphalt.
1: Yeah. Yeah, and, you know, you get really good at staying hydrated. knowing like how to stay hydrated,
0: yeah.
1: especially on long runs. Mm-hmm. So what do you hope, like, over our time? Because we're going to start training soon,
0: mm-hmm.
1: And then we are going to be training all the way up until 2028. So that gives us a lot of time, which is good. We need that, in our lives right now. But what do you hope over that time? I don't know. Do you have any hopes for that time?
0: So here's what I've learned. We start out with this, right? And it gets so much deeper.
1: Mm-hmm. That's true.
0: The meaning always gets so much deeper than how we start. Right.
1: Yeah. Cause we're like, oh, this is fun.
0: Yeah. And we're runners and how cool is that and whatever. Right. And yes, we're doing this for this organization that we've both been afflicted with. Right. And that's great. But I do think that the more you do it, the more we learn, the more, the deeper meaning of it. So I don't tell this story very often, but after 9/11, they ran the flag across America. And I got to be one of 19 people from San Antonio that carried the flag from Shamrock, Texas to Amarillo, Texas. And there was 19 of us. We would stop and we would get out and hug each other. The meaning behind that, I just wanted to run it because I thought, oh, I get to run the flag. It's so cool. And it was such a raw time, right? I think raw is the perfect word. And then after doing it, having those connections and hearing stories, and it was an army captain that was heading it up, and he allowed the other people besides the military to be part of that. So even being intermixed with the military, and we both have lots of military ties. I went there thinking this is going to be cool.
2: Mm-hmm.
0: I left there with such a memory that I didn't want to share it with everybody.
1: Mm-hmm.
0: It was so personal. Yeah. And it took me years to even tell people about it that didn't know.
2: Yeah.
0: So I'm going off of that experience, knowing what that was for me, just how cool, right? I got to be one of the 19. That sounds cool. But then the how deep it got. So I really look forward to seeing where this takes us emotionally, together as friends, the deeper connection, just the deeper knowledge,
1: right?
0: You know,
1: and like, I think sharing it on a more public level, like, we hope we can bring you along for this journey, right? Like, and I think that's beautiful. Like, and we won't be like recording all our
0: trainings.
1: Like, we're going to have some time on our own, but like, we hope that we can just like give you an inside look to like our journey,
0: yeah,
1: and how beautiful it can be to like share in something with someone like this, and then like do it for a good cause, yes, and accomplish one of your like ultimate goals, right?
0: Yes.
1: And we won't, like, we'll share some of our failures too. It's not always like
0: the bloopers are, yeah, probably gonna be the funniest. Yes. Because there's bloopers and running. Let me tell you.
1: Quite a few.
0: Yeah.
1: Yes.
0: Yeah.
1: Yeah. So we hope that that is our hope, is that we can like bring you along for the ups and the downs, but ultimately getting to the goal of running Boston and like sharing that with you. Cause as we sit here right now, we don't even know if we'll be picked up by, right, the Alzheimer's, right, Association.
0: Right.
1: But we are gonna ultimately try. Mm-hmm. And if it's nothing else, like we may show up to Boston and maybe just run our own race there.
0: Yeah.
1: But you know,
0: well, it's fun. Yeah.
1: No, not like,
0: yeah, yeah, on, yeah,
1: the course, but like, no, you know,
0: yes, we,
1: right,
0: something. Maybe there's a 5K flyer, I don't, right, know.
1: Well, you know, we'll get to Boston and run, yeah, at something like, but yeah, we're just saying, hey, this is something we want to do that we've always wanted to do. And we know that we need to like prepare for, yeah, it, because $10,000 each is not easy. Like, it's not easy to raise money, especially, yeah, during these times. Everyone is like watching their money because it's hard times. But we also know that this is for a good cause. The Alzheimer's Association is huge, and more of the older population is,
0: yeah,
1: is getting Alzheimer's. And I think they do need some like funding and support.
0: Right.
1: So more and more resources are available.
0: Because, more research.
1: Yeah, and research. Yeah, that is true. And so I know the Alzheimer's Association in San Antonio, like I said, they partnered with FTD to allow us to have support group meetings in their building. They've worked with us in regards to research at the UT Health Science in San Antonio. They now have a whole, not Alzheimer's Association, but UT Health Science has a whole unit just for dementia. But I'm sure Alzheimer's Association, yeah, is associated with that and helping that. I know FTD is, mm-hmm, so I'm sure they are too. But it, I mean, because our population is living longer, but yeah, our brains aren't always lasting with, mm-hmm, that life. So these are important things. And both of us having firsthand,
0: mm-hmm,
1: experiences and touches in our life with that, like, we know how important that is. So I am proud to help them.
0: Me too.
1: Yeah.
0: And the other thing I want to say, and this is maybe totally off record, sorry,
1: yeah,
0: Shauna, but I know people, you know, my mother-in-law's with me for a reason. I don't know why yet, but she's there for a reason. There's something that I need to learn. There's something that I need to know. There's something that, you know, bigger than me, and anyone that you're help supporting in any you know, way, shape, or form, that with something debilitating, just be mindful that, and it's hard, but be mindful that they're here for a reason, and we need to take that in, and we need to think about that, because there is a lesson in here for us. I believe that with everything inside of me, because I know other people will say, it's just not fair, why are they still here? You know, I've heard that many times, but they're not, they're probably not here for themselves. They're here for us.
1: No, I agree with that. Yeah. Because I was sharing with Betty actually before this is like how I've been really deep diving and like trying to have a better relationship with Jesus, with the Lord, you know, and like that has become my focus, and everything beyond that has just fallen into place. Like the things that need to happen are happening, and I'm not even having to work at that.
0: Right.
1: And I say that is because I've found in my relationship with the Lord is that the struggles that I've faced, the struggles that I still face, they all come with a lesson. So I've tried to change my perspective, which is extremely hard, of rather than going, why? Mm-hmm. And like, man, I hate this. Why am I having to deal with this? But going, why? Like, what can I learn from this? Rather than why me? It's more like, why have I been given this? I mean, that's biblical, you know. Paul speaks of that all the time.

0: Okay, maybe it's still going. It is. Woo. Okay, so we're back.
1: We had a little technical difficulty.
0: I'm gonna cut that out. We had a little technical difficulty.
1: And we don't know why.
0: We don't know why.
1: There's the why.
0: Yeah, exactly. Maybe we needed to pause. And
1: right.
0: But thank you for being here today. We were wrapping up anyway.
1: Yeah.
0: You know. Yeah.
1: Thank you for... she's always organized. She's the one who does the roots. I show up with my shoes. She's always there. You know, I'm the one that's like, let's just go run. And she's like, no, let's run this. And I'm like, oh, maybe that's a better plan. You know?
0: It's just because I have to have a tracking system and a plan.
1: Oh, and she always did. I did. And I'm getting a little bit better than that now. But I'm so excited to go on this journey with you because it is about, yes, we want to go to Boston. We do. We want to run Boston. It's not that we want to go to Boston. We want to run Boston. I just know this journey is going to be so filled with so many things that will help us in our life going forward.
0: Yeah, no, I agree.
1: And on another note about running, take away that if you can start, I'm just going to tell you, it is therapy. You will clean out the cobwebs. You will feel so much better. Maybe it's not even running, get down and walking, just moving and just knowing that you did it. You're doing this. No one else is in charge of that. You're in charge of that. And that is empowering.
0: Yeah.
1: It's very empowering.
0: It is 100%. And I mean, it's just, you guys will see as we do this, but it's just a beautiful relationship. And if you do have someone that can run with you, like,
1: yeah,
0: okay. A partner, it does it. I mean, it builds healthy relationships. It holds you accountable.
1: The accountability part is huge because listen, there were days where like I'd be that way and she's like, come on, or she'd be that way. We're like, come on. And you're just at the end, you're like, yes, I'm so glad I did it.
0: And you have someone counting on you, yeah, right?
1: That's the biggest.
0: I always show up probably better when it's not just me counting on me.
1: Mm-hmm.
0: But thank you again and thanks everyone for listening. I hope that you will continue to tune in. We are going to have a separate Miles to Remember page, and like Instagram kind of stuff. It'll still be on my Carried Forward page, but it'll just be a separate little piece of that. We're going to try to do some, I'm going to test out running with a phone. We'll see how that goes. And just stay tuned and thanks for listening. And just remember, we all carry something forward with us. Just make it something that is worth carrying and make it love, make it friendship, make it running even. And tune in next week, actually the following Tuesday, because I'm now every other Tuesday. So I can meet with great people like this because everybody's busy. And just thanks again. This is Carried Forward. And get out there and watch other podcasts on the Military Broadcast Radio Network, because there's some really good ones that are different from this one and have great topics. So thanks so much.
1: Ew. Okay, that went okay. How long was it though? Was it
0: 41?
1: Oh, yeah. Yes.
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8: Welcome to Man Talk 133, where men unite. So listen, it's a question that I've been wanting to know, and a lot of people have been wanting to know, and that's about pastors in the workplace, right? So we got the man tonight that's going to answer these questions, because I got questions and everybody else got them. So welcome to the show, Pastor Eric Wade. Welcome to the Eric White. I'm sorry, y'all. Welcome to the show.
9: Amen. Thank you, my brother. Amen. Glad to be here. Thank you for inviting me, having me to be a part of what y'all guys are doing here.
8: Yes, sir. Yes, sir. So we're going to get started like this, Pastor White. Introduce yourself. Tell the people who you are and, you know, anything you want to share about yourself. The floor is yours, man, for right now, because I definitely got some questions that I know you can answer.
9: Amen. Amen. Well, just real quick, and I try to keep it in line with what we're doing here. Served in the military for 8 years active duty. Graduated from North Carolina A&T, Aggie Pride. I was in the ROTC program, man, and launched out of there. Went on active duty for 8 years. Loved the military, but I had an encounter with God in the military, man. And through that encounter, I resigned my commission and jumped out and went to moved to Cincinnati, Ohio. And there I knew that the Lord had called me into the ministry for another 8 years, man. I just served in the local church. And I went back to school at night, served in the local church, was working a full-time job, working for a company called Corning, and was working for them in Cincinnati. And I was going to school at night, in Bible school at night. And about 8 years in doing that, not 8 years of going to school, but 8 years serving at a church, I went to the leaders, and I had risen to the role of elder, congregational elder in that particular church. And I went to the leaders and I had been telling them about what the Lord had called me to do. And they launched me to launch a church in Cincinnati, Ohio, back in September the 1st, 2002. Mm-hmm. I launched the first church there, and I pastored it for 16 years, and we moved back to North Carolina, my wife and I, and that church is still going strong there in Cincinnati, called Bread of Life Church. Amen. Bread of Life Church in Cincinnati, Ohio. And so I've been married for 37 years in December. 37 years, my age. I'll be 61 next week, October the 5th. And so it tells you I have three grown children. One is in ministry, two that's here in Durham, North Carolina. I have two that are in New York City. One is in a theater. She's a writer, director. And then our youngest son, he's a business guy, and he's in New York City as well. But my wife and I, we born and raised in North Carolina. We had a heart desire to come back home, and God brought us back home in 2016 to the Raleigh area. And then we moved back to our hometown, Dunn, D-U-N-N, North Carolina. Back in 2020. So we've been here, and we launched another church. So we planted another church right here in Dunn. So that's just a real overview. And all of those times I've been in some type of full-time, part-time work and pastoring the church.
8: Wow, okay. So when did you first realize that God was calling you into ministry? Because you know you have a lot of people that's in ministry. Well, mm-hmm. working and in ministry and want to try to combine the two. So when did you first realize that you were called into ministry?
9: Well, I was in the military and I was serving. I was actually in a position of I was a company commander at the time, and I was commanding and was having a great command. I had an accountant coming home from PT one day. And I pulled in, and I understand I was saved. Now I had already given my life to the Lord. Mm-hmm. And I was living, serving the Lord. And I was coming home one day from physical training and go home, change, and get ready to go back to duty. And I pulled into the driveway. And I'm telling you, man, the Holy Spirit of God came into the car. I couldn't get out, man. A peace was all over me, man. I'm telling you, I was crying, didn't know what was going on. And I'm telling you, I heard just as clear as you and I are talking, what you are doing for the military is what I want you to do for me. And I was like, well, what is that? And I realized as a company commander, I was shepherding. I was pastoring soldiers, amen. Yeah. And my wife was the first lady. She was responsible for the families and, you know, the all of that. And the Lord spoke to my heart about that. I resigned my commission. At the day that I turned over my command, I left the military, amen, to pursue what God had called me to do. And that's how real it was for me, amen.
8: Wow. Did you ever envision yourself being a pastor and working at the same time?
9: I did not. Well, what happened was I was already, again, in corporate work. And I was so when I started planning the church at the beginning, and let me say this to you, there were seasons that I was in full-time ministry. There were seasons in full-time ministry. And I can tell you some of those dynamics. You know, I think it has all to do with what size of a church. You know, God doesn't bless everywhere with a mega church, you know.
8: Right.
9: If you know the statistics out there, most churches are not mega churches.
8: Yep, for sure.
9: And so when you don't have that mega church backing or whatever it may be, you got to consider some options, you know, for the seasons and the times that you're in. But I knew that I was called. But I also knew I had to take care of a family.
8: Right. So now you are, because I met you through my wife, LaKeisha.
9: Mm-hmm. Yeah.
8: You are a chaplain.
9: Yes, sir.
8: Right. So now you became a chaplain when, I guess, so I can ask that.
9: Well, I've been a chaplain now just for a short period of time. I actually retired from my job. I had been working in corporate America off and on for a number of years, and I was as a plant operations manager in my recent role before, you know, and we just started planting a church about 5 years ago here in Dunn, and I was working at this whole time while doing that. I decided, though, because of the stress, anxiety, pressure, everything that comes with being a plant manager, my season was up, you know, and then I was turned 60 years old and the body was breaking down, needed hip replacement and all of that.
8: Oh, man.
9: I decided by faith, man, and I believe it was God's purpose for me to transition out of that. And I'm telling you, I wasn't looking to be a chaplain, but when one door closes, God opens up another door. Amen.
8: Yes, sir.
9: You know, I like to say, go ahead. I'm sorry.
8: No, go ahead. No, you're good. You're good.
9: Yeah. Two things I like to say real quick is I learned it very own. You got to separate occupation from vocation. You know, the Bible says walk worthy of the vocation in which you have been called. And that vocation really is your calling. Amen. It's what God has called you to do. But then again, you got to understand you got to have an occupation. Why? Because you got to take care of your family. The Bible also says, you know, if you don't work, you're not going to eat. Now, I'm all in believing that the local church should support their pastor. If they can sustain the pastor, if the congregation is large enough to sustain the pastor, then so. But I also understand that when the congregation isn't large enough and the pastor is trying to be full time before time, it stunts the growth. It puts the pressure on the people. You know, to stop manipulating and doing things that would cause the not to have a good, healthy church.
8: Mm-hmm. Yeah, for real. So how does chaplaincy, since you're a pastor, how does that help you become a better pastor?
9: Yeah,
8: does it make you a better pastor, or does it, you know, by you being
9: Let me say this to you. Yeah, I believe that what I'm doing now and is where my occupation and vocation have come together. My occupation is what I get paid to do. My vocation is what I've been called to do. And now they both come together. So I am enjoying what I get paid to do. Amen. You know what I'm saying? I'm walking. And this lines up with pastoral ministry. I'm basically pastoring. Leading because I'm a leader. Amen. I'm leading people. When I say I'm leading groups of volunteers, I have a group of volunteer chaplains that I lead here as well. And so I'm leading, developing, encouraging, all of the above. And then I'm also with my leadership experience in corporate and also in the ministry, I'm able to because a chaplain not only just deals with the patients, but they deal with the staff as well. So I'm able to deal with the all the way with the CEO to the hospital, to the person that's cleaning, changing sheets, able to minister to all of them as they need it as well. Mm-hmm.
8: So as a working pastor, for the people, because you mentioned some people can get out too fast, want to become full-time ministry too fast. For you, since you've been in corporate, you've been a pastor for 16 years and you're a pastor now, what does that look like as a working pastor? When people hear working pastor, they see, hey, you know, you got a job and you pass it on Sunday. But I'm sure there's a lot more entailed than that.
9: Yeah. Well, the whole time I've been doing what I call bivocational ministry, I just didn't do it on Sunday. I was doing it on Wednesday as well. Amen. I'm preaching twice a week, man. Yes, sir. And still do it. What I'm saying is it takes discipline, man. It really does. It takes discipline. And I think that's where some of the military piece of it comes for me. Is the discipline side of it. I don't have a lot of playtime. You know what I'm saying? I stay focused discipline. And not only that, you know, it's not about us, it's about him. And when it's about him, you want to have a team. As my church grew in Cincinnati, I had a staff, I had a team. And so guess what? Most of my team members were where? Most of your volunteers at the church, or you don't want to call them volunteers, whatever. Guess what? They working on a job somewhere. You know what I'm saying? Yeah. They out there getting it. And so them are the people that you're leaning on to help you in the ministry. And so these are the folks. So I didn't have to do it by myself. I had a staff, team, and they helped, aided and assisted. And they understood what I did because they were doing the same thing. Yeah. And they supported me strongly in that.
8: Mm-hmm. Hey, man, that's great. So I've heard some people say this. If you're truly called to ministry, why don't you just do it full time? You should do it. If you're called to be a pastor, you should be doing it full time. What would you say to that?
9: I would say in some cases that could be true. I mean, it's all in the I won't say that. Hey, I disagree with that, but I won't say I agree with that as well. I think, you know, you got to understand the times and the seasons that we're moving in. And even now, just to give you an example, I was at Campbell University about a month ago, and I was talking to the dean of the school there, the Divinity School, the dean and the associate dean at the school. And they are saying that they're seeing a increase in bivocational ministry. Yeah. They're seeing more people that are doing both of them. You got so many people hopping out of ministry, people quitting pastoring, man. There's churches everywhere. Let me say this to you. I can go find a church right now. I can go find a church right now that I can go pastor, and I can be full-time at that church right now. That's how many vacancies are in churches that are out there right now, even in a rural place that I am. But that ain't what God called me to do. You got to understand you got some people that hop church to church to church so they can maintain their full-time ministry and their status or whatever. You got to understand whom God has called you to be and what God has called you to do. So I'm not opposed to those that say, hey, full-time pastor, God called me to plant churches. And a part of planting churches is, you know what? Paul was a person that planted churches. He was a tent maker. He worked, you know what I'm saying? So you got the different models for different people, you know, in different seasons of life. And so I would not come against anyone that would say that, but I know what God called me to do, and I got to do what he called me to do. Amen?
8: Amen. So we got about 30 seconds before we go to the first break, right?
9: Yeah.
8: Have you ever struggled? And I know this is a yes. Have you ever thought about just quitting?
9: Yes.
8: Church.
9: Yes.
8: That's a simple, that's a simple
9: my,
8: answer, right?
9: Yeah, my pastor said you got to have a rough hide and a tender heart, Pastor. Amen. But this is the thing. Quitting is not an option for me, and that's when you know you've really been called. Amen. That's when you really know your calling is being tried. But I've definitely has been in my heart more than one time.
8: Yeah, man, we're here with Pastor Eric White, y'all, tonight. We'll be right back after the break.
10: Stats tell that each day, 22 veterans commit suicide due to PTSD. These stats shook us and urged us to do our part. After hours and hours of thinking, Beekeeping for Veterans was born. Beekeeping for Veterans combines beekeeping with mindfulness meditation. Why combine them? Here's why. 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
7: Opinions expressed in this program are those of the speakers and do not necessarily reflect the views or positions of any entities they represent.
8: Welcome back to Man Talk 133. We're here tonight with Pastor Eric White. So we're talking about pastors in the workplace, right?
9: Yes, sir.
8: So what does it feel like? Because I never done it before, right? What does it feel like? You had to work all week, had to prepare sermons, counsel people, attend meetings, visit the sick, and lead a congregation all in 1 week. Mm-hmm. How does that...
9: Well, again, it takes a team. Yeah. When you think that's what you really got to understand early on, you think about the military, it takes a team, you know, a commander, whatever role you're in, a platoon sergeant, you know, whatever squad leader, whatever it is, it takes a team. So you're influencing a team of people. And if it comes to the discipleship, it takes a team, whatever it may be. It takes a team. You have deacons to help with the watch care of the people. So it's not, again, about that one individual. I might be the main speaker, but at the same time, too, I'd be wise as well to have other speakers to stand, because I might have a certain gift mix. And the Bible tells us that we need the fivefold ministry, amen, to help to equip the saints, out of the perfecting of the saints. And so I might be a pastor teacher, but they need to hear the evangelist. They need to hear the prophet, the apostle, you know, those other types of giftings as well. And so to answer your question, again, it comes back to team. It's a team. Yeah, it's a team. That's how we get it done.
8: Amen. Mm-hmm. Amen. So how, like, because I'm just asking these questions.
9: Yeah,
8: I'm
9: please.
8: Thinking of myself. So you guys as pastors pray for people and, you know, all the time and pour into people. Who pray for you guys and pour into y'all when you need it?
9: Amen. I would say that's why we got to be connected. You know what I'm saying? I'm not a lone sheep, wolf, or whatever you want to call it. I'm connected to an organization. I'm not per se in a denomination, but I am connected to a larger organization called CCI, Covenant Connection International. They're out of Texas, actually the Fort Hood, Texas area, and over 500 different churches. And so I have a fellowship. I have a group of presbyters. It's an organization. It's not a fellowship or organization that I'm involved in, that, man, I can lean on, man. I can call them and we fellowship and those things there. So there's some accountability, and I go to conferences and those things there to be encouraged. But also if I need counseling, I can go to them, as well.
8: Mm-hmm. So when your kids were young, say like six, when you were doing the first 16 years in ministry.
9: Yes, sir.
8: Now, how did you balance that? How did you balance, you know, ministry and work and kids and, you know, all that stuff at one time? Because I would imagine doing your part-time stints and full-time, you were working. How did you balance that? You know, what was that like? And having kids with events and a wife and all that stuff going on.
9: Yeah. Well, thank God for my wife. Amen. Yeah. Amen. again, it comes back to the team, man. You know what I'm saying? Yeah. My wife and I are a team. And my wife, she sacrificed, because not only was I in the ministry, we were away from home. You know what I'm saying? We were raising our children in a city, in a state, man, where we didn't have no aunts and uncles and grandma and granddad. We didn't have any of that. But we had a church family. We had a church family. And I really realized what church family meant, you know, as we were all growing up. We had other friends that were in very like situations. Mm-hmm. And we leaned on one another, man. That's what it was. We leaned on one another. When it comes to the kids, though, man, I made it a priority because, I worked in professional environments. And being in a professional environment, if I needed to be somewhere, and number one, if my reputation was good and I carried myself in a way and I was an asset to my organization, man. Look, man, they knew who I was, man. They knew I was a man of God, but they had no problems with me if it was at a function that I needed to go to or taking care of my kids or whatever, you know, because I was worthy of my hire in my private or the corporate side of things. And so they were very supportive of me. I didn't have to hide that I was a pastor. Matter of fact, there were times, man, they would call on me to do things in the organization. They didn't have to call an EAP, Employment Assistance Program. They had one on site. I didn't have to hide who I was. Amen. In my corporate. And so I've always been very supported by the organizations that I've worked with and worked for.
8: Mm-hmm. Okay. What type of sacrifice, you mentioned sacrifices, what type of sacrifices that you guys had to make being away from family, wife is, kind of holding things down. What type of sacrifices,
9: Well, there were some things that our kids obviously couldn't do. They played sports, but my son, I couldn't. I remember we had to make a decision one time that I couldn't go with we couldn't support the travel ball, the travel league. My son, he was playing basketball and the coach sat down. We had a meeting and my wife and I were in this meeting, and he was saying, well, your summer is going to be in Florida this year. We're going to be doing travel ball there. And I looked at my wife and we looked at one another and say, not our summer. And we had to have a conversation with our son about it. And he looks back at, he's a pastor today. He looks back and we laugh about that situation because we knew he wasn't going to the NBA or anything like that. So we say we're gonna cut this thing off early.
8: Right now, keep cutting that off.
9: Yeah. And so we had to make some hard choices when it was with our kids, but we supported them, man. Each one of our kids, we had three kids, they were 3 years apart, and we supported them there. Let me say some of the things that had to pull me out where I was full time, and I got pulled out of full time and had to go back to work. And I had a situation where two of our kids, all our kids were in public schools, man. And our daughter, she was doing great because she was, very intelligent, influential. She was at the top tier, and she was what I considered. She stayed out of general population, and so she was able to move through school very well without a lot of the distractions. But my two sons, they weren't achieving like that, and so they were having a lot of issues in school, man. And my wife and I, when I was in full time ministry, I became a substitute teacher. My wife and I did. We both did. Why? Mm-hmm. Because we wanted to get into the school system to see what was going on with our kids because they were complaining. I realized I had to pull my kid out of public school to put them in a private school if they were going to learn anything, if they were going to graduate, just because of where I lived there in the school district I was in. I didn't move, but we had to move them out of there and put them into some private schools. Hence, I had to go back to my corporate environment to make enough money to send them to school. So what am I saying? I'm going to be prideful to stay in full-time ministry and let my kids suffer? Nah, I made the sacrifice this time to say, hey, I'm going back to work. And I'm going to look, everybody else had their kids in the right schools that were going to the church. Why wouldn't I do any different? And so what I'm saying is there's times and seasons that we must understand that we got to do the right thing when it comes to our children. And my children are the better. Matter of fact, they tell me all the time, Dad, we're so appreciative that you pulled us out of that school and put us in the private school. Amen. Hallelujah.
8: Sacrifice.
9: That's, yes, sir.
8: That's for the people that want to go into ministry full time. sacrifices you're going to have to make. He's giving y'all some sacrifices now that you're going to have to make.
9: Yes, sir. Let me tell you another one. You know, with doing that, brother, I couldn't drive the best cars. I didn't have the newest cars all the time. You know what I'm saying? Yeah. You know, sometimes we want to be in ministry. We want to be flashy. We want to drive the best car, wear the best suits. We want to do all those types of things. And that's what ministry is not about. And so there were seasons where I didn't have those suits and I didn't have the ride. I didn't have, why? Because I was taking that and putting it into, investing into my children. You know what I'm saying? Making sure they had great educations. You know, I can have a good car and they getting a bad education. And so there were numerous sacrifices that we made, but we thank God for family, man. My parents, folks would fly out. We would go to conferences. My parents would fly out. They would take care of the kids because they were with their grandkids, and we would go to a conference. I'm telling you, my whole life has been about team, you know, and support one another, to be successful.
8: Now, I know you're a veteran. And
9: yes, sir.
8: We don't give up easy, right? We fight to the end, right?
9: That's right.
8: Have you ever experienced burnout or got close to it, you know, doing ministry and having to sacrifice and have to work and have, you know, have you ever got close to that or experienced burnout?
9: Yeah, I've experienced that twice that I'm aware of. Amen. Mm-hmm. When I left Cincinnati and I look back of leaving Cincinnati, coming to North Carolina, I didn't pastor for about 3 years, and I realized that I needed a sabbatical. I realized I was burnt out of ministry. Although things were thriving and going well, we stepped out by faith to come back home. And what we realized was that the churches, even though we founded that church, the church is not ours. It belongs to the Lord. If it's the Lord's, it's gonna last. You know what I'm saying? So we stepped out by faith. The Lord gave me my wife and I. He spoke to me. He says, Genesis 31:3, get ye up out of this land, return to the land of your father and your relatives, and I will be with thee. That's how I left Cincinnati. Everywhere I left, when I left the military, I left on a word. When I left the ministry in Cincinnati and came to North Carolina, I left on the word of God. And what I'm saying unto you is that the Lord knew more than anything that I needed some rest, man. I needed some rest. I got here for 3 years and did not officially try to. I tried to start a couple of Bible studies, and they did nothing happen. And I realized that the Lord had me in a sabbatical, time of season and resting and resetting to go over there. And then just recently, transitioning out of my full-time corporate job and moving into this role, I was in a season where physically, as I was, I needed a hip replacement, blood pressure went high. I had a lot of different things going on, and I was overwhelmed physically and emotionally and mentally. And I reached out. I reached out to the vet center and connected with a therapist, man, to start. I used to look down on therapists. All my kids, I realized, my three kids one day, I found out, my wife was talking to me, she said, they all got therapists. I said, therapists for what? All the sacrifice we done, they all went to college.

0: on about that the part you were just talking about. So what are some for the pastors out there that's like, you know, they want to sell, you know, dinners, and they want to do real estate, and they want to do all these things and do ministry, and they want to all these things they want to do, right? What are some signs that pastors are carrying too much? Because sometimes they don't see it, and they don't have the team around them like you had.
1: What are
0: some signs they can look for that'll let them know, like, hey, you're getting close to burning out?
1: Well, your number one sign is your wife, if you're married, and your family. You know, my wife, and I thank God I have a strong wife, and always knew those times and those moments when to pull my coattail and to say, hey, you know, we need to do something with the family. We need to focus on this, or maybe we need to pull out of this. Maybe we don't need to go to that. Maybe we don't need to participate in everything. And a lot of that sacrifice was that, you know, when I say sacrifices, I couldn't be at every church function, or not just mine, but other people's. You know what I'm saying? I couldn't, you know, let's go fellowship over here. Let's go do this, that, and the other. A lot of that I chose not to do. As times of protecting myself and, you know, of resting. And so I think a lot of that wisdom also came to being, like I said earlier, I was connected with an organization, and those organizations, people would testify, or I would be connected with another brother, you know, another pastor, and he would tell him what he was dealing with and going through. And so I believe having a network, amen, starting with your family, amen, and then having a network, being connected with other people of precious like faith, and having real relationships so other people can speak into your life and say, man, you're doing too much, you know? Yeah. And so you got to have some real friends in your life when you're doing ministry, people that's going to be able to tell you and speak to you and give you some reality and what they're seeing in your life, I think is what's most important.
0: Amen to that. Well, hey, listen, we're up against the break, so we'll be back right back after the break, y'all.
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5: Opinions expressed in this program are those of the speakers and do not necessarily reflect the views or positions of any entities they represent.
0: Welcome back to Man Talk 133. We're here tonight with Pastor Eric White. So listen, we talked about the sacrifice. We talked about all the other stuff. Now let's get into some churches want to sometime abort. Let's talk about that money, right? Should pastors be compensated? Because some people feel like pastors shouldn't be compensated. Do you feel like pastors should be compensated for their work?
1: I do. I really believe that the church has the capacity to do it. Yeah. You know, many times we're playing the musicians and the pastor's not getting paid, but the musicians are getting more paid more than the pastor is. And that's a whole nother sore subject there. But and I don't have anything against musicians. I'm just saying if we can pay the musicians, we got to be able to pay the pastor as well. And so at the end of the day, the pastor should be compensated. They're worthy of their hire. They should be compensated as they can be compensated. You know, as the congregation grows, so shall the salary grow. I also believe if you're going to do it right, that we should be legit. We should have a independent third party organization that will tell you, you know, that will

0: speak to you and give you that recommendation. And that's why it's good to be involved with a organization that's larger than you are, you know what I'm saying, that mm-hmm. that will coach you and introduce you to those things that will be helpful in helping to establish the right salary amount for a pastor with the size church that they have and responsibilities that they have.
1: Yeah. Yeah. Mm-hmm. You know, I've heard people say some crazy stuff about they don't think pastors should get paid because that's their calling. They should just go and do it for free. So my thing is like, do you go to work for free?
0: No,
1: you might know how to do IT real good, but you ain't gonna go there and do it for free. So why do you always think pastors?
0: Yeah. Let me do this. I believe just even as the pastor should receive the salary, that pastor should also be tithing and giving as well. You know what I'm saying? Yeah. If you got that expectation of your congregation members, you should be doing the same. Giving is a principle that God is not just for the congregation, it's for the pastor as well. And so we should be, I think the pastor should be one of the biggest givers in the church. Amen. If not the biggest giver in the church. Amen. Yeah. Yes, sir. Yeah.
1: Now, what would you say to people that's, you know, I've heard people, you know, these are things that I've heard. So I jot stuff down that I've heard because I knew you was coming on. And I was like, you know what? These are some questions that I've heard. Things that I've heard, and I know you got the answers for them, right? So what would you say to the people who criticize pastors? My pastor shouldn't have to work. I don't feel like it's right. He got to have a career or business outside outside of ministry because he can't focus on God.
0: Yeah.
1: Well, what would you say to people that say stuff like that?
0: Again, a pastor's in full-time ministry. They got to be disciplined as well. You can get up and you can get up and the day can take you be doing do this, that, and the other. They can be into themselves writing their books and doing all other types of things. And so at the end of the day, it's all about our discipleship. Amen. With discipline, you know, sitting before the feet of the Lord. And I sit before the feet of the Lord, whether I'm coming to the hospital, going to the corporate giant or whatever it may be. Amen. I still got to humble myself and sit before the Lord and get into that word as well. Let me say this. I ran into a situation where this family had joined my congregation, and it wasn't too long. Me and the husband and him, he got upset with me about something. I didn't know what was going on. And he pretty much told me, he said, I tell you what, he says, I ain't going to pay your bills. I'm not paying your bills. I said, paying my bills? What are you talking about, man? I said, paying my bills? Yeah. Come to find out when we got beyond that and began to have a real sensible man-to-man conversation, he had left a church where he was paying the pastor's electric bill and stuff like that.
1: Wow.
0: I said, brother, I can assure you, one thing is for sure, you wouldn't ever have to pay one of my bills. You know why? That's why I go to work, to take care of my bills. That's why I go to them to take care of my family. Amen. And if the church, if I'm not, don't have the churches decide to do that, it's my responsibility to do that. Yeah, absolutely.
1: So, you know, we people in church, they talk about offerings a lot, right? You know, the amount of offerings. So how do you as a pastor pursue like the financial, you got to have a balance, like the stability without allowing money to become the motivation for ministry. Like some people, you know, their money is the motivation. They got to have that. They're going to do whatever offers they got to do to get the money they need for the ministry. How do you separate that? Because you don't take me as, I ain't got enough.
0: Yeah.
1: I need some more before we leave this building. Somebody close them doors before they.
0: Brother, that is so distasteful, man. And I've been in environments like that where I've been at meetings or whatever. And I remember one time I told my wife, I said, Dad, God, I feel so bad. I went out to my car. I had to go out to my car and get some money. Wasn't even my church, wasn't even my organization. The guy just worked us over like that. And I went out to my car. I left my wallet in the car. I said, I want to bring so much with me. Next thing I know, I'm going out to get my daggone wallet out the car to give some more money. Man, I tell you what, I've never in almost 24 years of pastoral ministry, I've never had to ask for an extra offering. I've never had to manipulate the people. I've always only received one offering unless we're having a special offering about something and people would know about that ahead of time. But never, I'm telling you, in 24 years, I have never had to manipulate. I've never had to receive more than one offering at the church. And our needs were always met. And we've had buildings. I've had mortgages and buildings. Right now, we're leasing a building. We don't own our building. We're leasing a building. But we've owned buildings in the past. You know what I'm saying? And and never, I'm telling you, absolutely never have had to do this. Why? Because we had budgets. We understood what was going in, what was coming out. We weren't trying to live larger than what we were. And so I think all of those things come into play when those types of things happen. And not only that, God, when you do the work of the Lord, I've had people put money in my hand, large sums of money, when we go out and serve or do different things. God has favored the ministry. Amen. Because of the work of the ministry, he has favored the ministry when I might not have had enough congregation members to do what needed to be done. But God, I'm telling you, man, God used people from outside the congregation that would come in and sow sizable seeds and offerings into the ministry because of the work that we were doing.
1: Wow. See, they got to follow the blueprint.
0: That's right, brother. God provides, man. Yeah. Yes, sir. There he makes me. That's right. Mm-hmm.
1: So I take you as a real, genuine man of God. So, and I know you're going to be honest with me.
0: Yes, sir.
1: How has a working pastor affected your marriage and your family life?
0: Well, my wife, she has, I remember my wife telling me one day she came home, she was crying and weeping. And I said, what's going on, baby? She said, the Lord spoke to me about my calling into ministry. And so my wife is not just the first lady, you know what I'm saying? That's not her role. She is a very intimate part and has always been an integral part of the ministry. And so we're a team, amen. We've worked together over these years. We've worked in integrity. We've honored one another in ministry. I'd be the first to tell you, and she would tell you too, there has been some intense fellowship, you know what I'm saying, where we've had disagreements, but not to a point of where there was anything with divorce or fighting or any of those types of things. Mm-hmm. We've learned to honor one another, and we've walked through this together, man. We're just so grateful and thankful that our three kids. None of them. My wife used to always tell me, "You're gonna get your report. We're gonna get our report card when they get older." And we thank God we got a 32. Amen. We're gonna get a report card from the kids when we get older. When they get older, we're gonna get one. And we thank God, man. We got a 31, and 28-year-old young adults, and they're living well. They're on their own, living well. And I'm telling you, man, I'm just so thankful and grateful. We haven't gotten one report that mom and dad, y'all did this and you did that. You neglected Amen. Us. We loved on them, and we didn't let. And we weren't the type too that would the church weren't going to bully our kids as well. Yes, sir. We kept our kids close to us. We entrusted them, other people with them, and you know what? But just as other people, like my kids would go to other people's house, guess what? Those kids would come to our home. You know what I'm saying? The church wasn't raising our kids. We raised our kids, man. We raised our kids, and we're thankful. You see what I'm saying? Instead of having a mega church, I want to, you know, it's not about having a big church, it's about having big people. And there we grew big people, man, and we grew big children, you know what I'm saying? That's what's most important to me. Amen.
1: Now, you know how some people, you know, they want access to the pastor and the first lady. They mm-hmm. gotta have it. How do you protect it now, and how did you protect your family time then from somebody that always want to contact the pastor? Hey, I got my toe finger hurt. I got to call the pastor because he got to pray for me. You know, all these things. How did you protect that?
0: Mm-hmm. Well, that comes back to the organization of the church. That's why we had the deacons and the elders. Those ministries, and we also We had what we call small group men. So the deacons were responsible for a certain amount of families. And so it wasn't that the deacon was blocking them from the pastor, but if there was something that they needed, they had a relationship with the deacon. And we weren't jealous of the relationship that the members had with the deacons. Amen. We wanted, that's what we wanted. And that's what we had. So we found out, now we're obviously in a much different situation now where we're in our hometown, which is a smaller hometown. We got a smaller church, and but we're in a different place in our life, a different season. You know what I'm saying? Yeah. We're my wife and I, you know, we long for fellowship. We long for connecting with people. And so it's not so much an issue for us now as it was in the past, where we had to protect and guard and just be wise in what we were doing in the ministry. Yeah. Mm-hmm.
1: Amen. All right. So listen, this is our last break. We'll be right back after the break, y'all.
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1: Welcome back to Man Talk 133. With me and Unite here tonight with Pastor Eric White, and he's giving some stuff because these questions I wanted to know.
0: Yes, sir.
1: You know, I mean, like, okay, for example, stuff I wrote down, right? What advice would you give a pastor's spouse who feel like the church is getting the best of their husband or wife?
0: Yeah. Wow. That's a tough one. I believe in prayer, and not just praying for your spouse. I know my wife, man, she's my biggest fan, biggest cheerleader, man. I'm talking about when I tell all your preachers, look, man, if your wife ain't saying amen and lifting up hands while you're preaching, brother, it's something's wrong. Something's wrong. You hear what I'm saying? Oh. You know, yes, sir. Yes, sir. Yes, sir. You ain't gonna sit down, do something. And so with our wives being our greatest cheerleaders, they're also our greatest prayer warriors, and they're concerned for us. You know, I'm going to be a little transparent right here, man. Throughout ministry, one specific time, I got attacked, man. Not physically attacked, but spiritually attacked. And my character was attacked right in front of my wife. And it was right after a prayer meeting that we had. And it wasn't nothing but the devil, you know what I'm saying? And I went laid on the altar, and I told my wife, don't say anything. I said, just sit down. My wife sat down there beside me, and she heard two individuals, man, lay it on me, brother, like it ain't never been laid on an individual. You wouldn't think this would come out of the church people's mouths, you know what I'm saying? Mm-hmm. And I'm telling you, I've dealt with those type of things and different things in ministry that would hurt, that would cause a pastor to say, I'm done with this man. You know what I'm saying? Wow. And but what I say is to that young lady is to pray and walk and stay in communication with her husband. And when she see those types of things, you know, suggest, hey, we need a break. We need to go somewhere. You know, again, we always have had couples that we were connected with that were not in our congregation. I'm not saying that we didn't connect with our leaders and stuff like that. I'm just saying we had friends that were not a part of. They were pastors at other churches in other cities, a part of that overall organization that we had. And man, we strengthen one another and encourage one another. When we need it, man, look, hey, they come in town and we leave out of town, you know, those types of things there. So, yeah, we got to use the wisdom of God and understanding that when a woman sees that in the husband, they're to bring it to their attention, and they're to talk about how they're going to navigate through that season and time. Yep.
1: Amen. Amen. So how is ministering as a chaplain different from ministering behind the pulpit?
0: That's a good question, man. Excellent question there. The difference is I do more listening here than I ever do. You know, us preachers, we love talking. We love talking and preaching. But when I walk into a room here, it's not about me whatsoever. And it should never be about me, even at the church. It's about him. And so for it to be about him in a hospital setting is when you walk in a room, you're there with your ears open. You come to hear what they're saying. Some of these people are at the end of their lives. Some of these people have had a traumatic experience. Some of these people have been hurt in their lives. I'm telling you what, just for the short amount of time I've been in chaplaincy ministry, I would say every pastoral minister, every pastor needs to go get some clinical pastoral education training and at least do some type of volunteer for a short period of time in the hospital, and you will come to the reality of understanding, man, people are hurting. People have been through things, man. And I'm telling you what, it's been such a joy for me to sit and to listen to, that's what clinical pastoral education has taught me to do, is to listen to people. And while we're listening to people without forming a response or anything, just listening, and then God would give you the answer. Sometimes you don't need the answer. Sometimes you don't need to say anything. They just need to get out what they need to get out. It's been phenomenal, man. It's been phenomenal being a chaplain. Yes, it has.
1: Now, you know, you encounter some people that have that dealing with some of the hardest things in their lives, some of them, right?
0: Yeah.
1: How did you take those experiences without taking it home?
0: Mm.
1: How do you hear that over and over without taking some of that stuff home? How do you kind of?
0: Another great question, man. Another great question. You know, the Bible tells us to cast all of our cares upon him, for he cares for us. Mm-hmm. I've always had a little, if it's 15, 20 minutes commute or whatever, you know, I listen to music, I listen to podcasts, I listen to things, I kind of wind down. Just like my wife, if she's working or whatever she's doing, she comes home. Most of us come home, we don't really want to, we want a little bit of free time. We want to really, can I unwind a minute, you know, whatever. Yeah, and so we got to learn how to do those types of things. Even here at the hospital, every day is different, man. And when I was in corporate America, it was, boy, I'm telling you what, brother, it was fire every day. And I would leave there and go home. And the last thing I want to hear my wife do, well, tell me about work. She do not look. I don't even want to talk about it. You know what I'm saying? I just learned to leave it. I learned to leave it where it's at, you know? And I come home, I call it being fully present in the moment, intimacy into me, you see. My wife, when I get home to my wife and my family, they want intimacy. They want me to be into them. We have to learn how to do it. If it's ministry, corporate, whatever it may be, I step in the house and I test her, I listen to what my wife, I ask her, how has her day been? And then she asks me, how has mine been? We have an exchange. And if we need to pray about something, we pray about it. If we don't, man, we keep moving. Yes, sir. We take in the evening. Yes, sir.
1: Amen. Since being a pastor is more of, like you said, more of a self thing where you preaching instead of listening, do you think pastors should consider chaplaincy as an extension of their ministry? To kind of help them grow to see both sides of it, minister?
0: Man, I don't know how many people I've met in here that don't have a church home.
1: Wow.
0: It's a lot of unchurched people, man, in the world. And we know where they're saying that people are leaving church. Mm-hmm. They are. But I see a lot of God-fearing unchurched people.
1: Mm-hmm.
0: They fear God, man. There's a lot of people that fear God. They don't look like church people. They don't dress like church people. They don't, but they fear God. Mm-hmm. They have a fear for God. And I'm telling you, so that's why I would convince any pastor to, if they don't do nothing but go take the CPE, Clinical Pastoral Education Training, which requires 400 hours of working in the hospital, and there's some small group training that's along with that. If they don't do nothing but go and do a couple of those, I think that they would, it would give them it would change their perspective, I think, on ministry. Amen.
1: In ministry, right? How hard is it as a pastor, how hard is it to carry people week out the week, day out the day?
0: Well,
1: you know.
0: Yeah, well, again, it comes back to team, but it also comes back to I'm the under shepherd or the lead sheep. Amen. Mm-hmm. Jesus is the good shepherd, the great shepherd, and the chief shepherd. Amen. I'm nobody's God. Amen. It's not my church. It's his church. Amen. And because if it's his church, if I got a problem with one of his sons or daughters, I go to him about that. You know what I'm saying? Mm-hmm. And I don't have to carry them, because my goal is not to get them close to me, but to get them close to him. Amen. You know what I'm saying?
1: Right.
0: Jesus came that we could go to God for ourselves. And so I want every church member, I teach church members to grow up. Amen. And you go to God for yourself. Amen. Yes, sir. I know you ain't got grandma and granddad and them no more, but you sure ain't going to have me. I'm going to intercede for you. But the Bible says there's one mediator between God and man, and it's the man, Christ Jesus. Amen. So I put people to him, man. And don't get me wrong, I intercede and pray for the congregation. I intercede and pray for the people here in the hospital, and I take great joy at doing that. But I want people not dependent upon me. I want them to be dependent upon him. Amen.
1: Right. You know, for the young pastors out there, you know, young people, pastors, they just getting into it. Is it okay for them to admit that they're tired without questioning their calling? Because, you know, some people get tired in it and they like, well, God, did you really call me to do this?
0: Because it gets
1: taxing sometimes. And I think because they don't have the structure that you have in place, you know, like team, and they trying to carry it all themselves.
0: Yeah. And yes, it's okay to be tired, man. It's okay. I remember early on, I had so much energy, man. The zeal and all of those types of things that I had early on in the ministry and the preaching and all of those. I was on the radio. I was doing all kinds of stuff. We were, you know, outreach ministry, and I believe in all of that. But we also got to understand there's a pace that we got to go in, and that we got to understand there's times and seasons. There's going to be times and seasons. I used to say, well, I had a ministry week. Amen. I mean, something happened Monday, Sunday through Sunday. You know what I'm saying? Every day, you know, it was a taxing week on me because something was going on. But then I had weeks where, you know, wow, I could catch my breath and rest. You know what I'm saying? There was something. I didn't have to be at everything. I didn't have to be seen everywhere. Yeah, that's the things, you know. And then these tags and titles we got nowadays, you know, these young brothers and some of the older folks having as well, you know, it's not about tags and titles. It's not about trying to be over this and all of that. Just be who God has called you to be. And God has a timing and a season for all of us, man, and rest in the Lord. Amen. If we're tired and burnt out, it's really a indication that we're not sitting at the feet of the Lord. Mm-hmm. It's really a telltale sign that we're trying to do this in our own strength and our power. I mean, Zerubbabel said in Zechariah 4:6, not by my power nor by my might, but by my spirit, saith the Lord. Amen. And that's it, brother. Brother, I'm here to tell you, man, we can't do this thing in our own strength. Amen. We got to do it. The Bible says Jesus was anointed. Acts 10:38. He was anointed with power and with the Holy Ghost, and he went about doing good. Amen. We need that same anointing and power. And how we get it is sitting at the feet of the Lord. You know what I'm saying? In the word, prayer. There's no shortcuts. Amen. To the anointing of God.
1: All right. So before we close, right, because we got probably like a minute left.
0: Yes, sir.
1: If there's a pastor out there watching, they're working 40, 60 hours a week, right? What would you say to them if they're thinking about quitting? What would you say to them if, hey, listen, I understand you're working, you got the church going on, you got people calling you all the time because you don't have any order. What would you say to them?
0: I would say to them to examine themselves, just kind of see where they're at, see what might be out of place or what might be wrong. And it's a season, you know what I'm saying? Sometimes we you know, the doors, the new season, the new chapters right around the corner. And the enemy wants us to give up. He wants us to throw in the towel. And I would say surround yourself with other people that you can be able to talk to about these moments, you know, that we can pray for one another and encourage one another and build one another. I got a friend that's an encourager. I got several people I can call their encouragers. Even when they are down, even when they got stuff going on, they can still encourage me because God has called them to be an encourager. And that's what we need to have. We need to have encouragers in our lives. And I know who to call when things get down for me. Amen. I got two or three people I can call, and they're going to encourage me. Boy, they're going to make me feel like I'm the best preacher that ever set foot in the planet. You know what I'm saying? Yeah. And I thank God for that, man. We all need to be encouraged, brother. Hallelujah.
1: Amen. So before we get out here, is anything you want to share with the people, any platforms you want to put your church out there for people to come visit, anything you want to share before we go?
0: Yeah, bro, we're in Bread of Life Church, amen. We're in Cincinnati, and also in Dunn, the small town, the city of Dunn, D-U-N-N, yeah. Bread of Life Church. You can find us on social media out there at breadoflifechurchnc.org. Or Bread on Life Cincy, amen, for the Cincinnati locations there. But you can find me on LinkedIn and on Facebook as Eric White, amen. I'm out there LinkedIn on the professional side as the clinical chaplain and as pastor, lead pastor there. And you can also find me out on Facebook. I don't do a lot of social media out on Facebook, but I don't phone anybody else that does it. I just don't have the time to be caught up out there. Amen. Not against it. I just don't have the time. Amen.
1: Amen. Well, listen, I appreciate it. This was really informative.
0: Yes, sir.
1: For the people, you know, that's want to go in ministry, giving it from a different perspective. I told y'all, we talking about pastors in the workplace. He at work, y'all.
0: That's right.
1: He at work right now. So ain't no, he's showing you he at work. So it's about pastors in the workplace. So he's living it. He's doing it. And Pastor, I appreciate you coming on. And you know, I got to get you back on for a different type of show. You know the show I'm talking about. We're going to set that up too. All right. Hey, so I thank y'all for joining Man Talk 133 of Men Unite. Don't forget, check us out. iHeart, Spotify, Pandora, YouTube, Facebook, us talking, Instagram, all the platforms that we're on. And just check us out. Stay connected. Until next time, thank y'all for joining. Until next time, God bless.
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9: 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Let's get started on this journey from pain to purpose. 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
10: Today is Saturday, October 10th, year of our Lord, 2026. I am back in my home studio.
11: Helps if I have the microphone over here, doesn't it? I'm back in my home studio. I've got Charlie waiting over here. He says, hi. Yeah, I gave him a name, Charlie. He was quite the player, had three girls that he was playing out there in the fields with. And I am going to have a first taste of Charlie, loin, part of the back strap. That's what I'm going to grill tonight. That'll be my first try at Pronghorn. So we will see. Taking it on some good advice from one of my friends. It's soaking in some milk. So we'll see. I've not ever fixed antelope before. The lingo name is pronghorn, goat. I don't know. We will see. It's still part of the venison family of things. It was kind of interesting. For those of you who don't know, I went antelope hunting last week with a nonprofit that I fully support called Brave Souls United. And it was, I don't know if I felt like I was a brave soul hunting. I think my bravery came before I even got to the hunting ground. I told you guys about the story, what happened on my adventure last week. And man, it was quite the adventure. It's a good thing to know when your military skills come into play and you just don't know how much, how much can you think about survival in unconditional terms, right? So anyways, I went on vacation. I do solo quite frequently. I go on solo vacations. Not that I don't have anybody to go with. It's just that this just happened to be an intended solo adventure. So I drove through Denver, saw my brother, and, was detouring through northwestern Wyoming to go to Yellowstone before heading over northeast to Gillette, Wyoming to go hunting with Brave Souls United. And I fell up at Grand Teton trying to go get the money shot. And I slipped down the hill, bonked the back of my head, probably had a slight concussion. Yes, I was hard-headed, pun intended, and I didn't go seek medical attention. What were they going to tell me at Yellowstone? Because they probably didn't have an x-ray or CT machine. I didn't need to be medevaced anywhere. Here, take 2 Tylenol, go rest. So I took an Excedrin migraine and gently walked around Yellowstone, watching the geysers, taking appropriate breaks when needed, and then got back to my campground. And, everything was doing okay until about 2-ish in the morning when I had to go to the bathroom, locked myself out of the truck, and, That was an ordeal. That's when you really have to start thinking about, what was that cold weather training they taught us in the Army? What was that? Find resources to keep you warm. Fortunately, I did remember that I had a sleeping bag in the back of my truck. I had my suitcase with some extra clothes, like some leggings and warm wool socks. So I quickly put those things on and, was finally able to get a locksmith helping me out the following morning. Didn't charge me anything. Of course, that was, after the snafu with a fake locksmith. Well, it was supposed to have been GMC. Emergency Roadside Services. I still need to call GMC and report this, bogus number that tried frauding some money out of my son's credit card because I didn't have access to pay for anything. Everything was in the truck. Everything was in the truck. My watch that has a phone on it, phone number, that was on the charger. Keys were in the truck. The broken phone was in the truck. So yeah, it was quite the ordeal, but I managed, I survived. I did stay relatively warm and, then went hunting and came home with a nice little skull. Many thanks to Twisted Tines Taxidermist. Shout out to Kyle up there in Galesville, Wisconsin. I really appreciate all the work that you did to help make this a memorable hunt, because I tell you, it's a hunt that I will never forget. But the hunt itself was like easy. I get it. Not all hunts are going to be easy, but it really was. I'm not going to lie. I got really, really lucky on my first, my first hunt. Had really good coaching from Pat on the rifle the day before. And that was, I think it's kind of funny so it was two Air Force guys, Steve is the president of Brave Souls United. And then Pat is right there coaching on the rifle. And I think that these two Air Force guys was like, yeah, what is this Army girl going to do? And I surprised him. Yeah. I brought the A game on the rifle, guys. Don't worry. So, I'm a good shot. What can I say? Army definitely was bringing. I was bringing my A game on shooting. So, to my former drill sergeants out there, let's see. I think it was Drill Sergeant Farrell, Drill Sergeant Hawkins from Fort McClellan, Alabama. I don't know if you guys are still around or not, but thank you so much for teaching a girl how to shoot. Yeah. So, anywho, we are falling into October, right? Can you believe we're already in October? 3/4 of the year is already through. And, 3/4 plus. Now we're in the second Saturday of October. The State Fair of Texas is in full, swing. I have not been to the State Fair in eons. I would love to go, but I really just don't want to spend the money to go. It's, I don't know. You see one State Fair, you see them all in a way. I don't know. I'd kind of want to go, but then I don't, like I said, it's too far over there. I don't want to, but I love the thought of what State Fair represents and memories and everything. Cause then it makes me remember, hey, we used to go in school. We'd get the free ticket to go usually on Columbus Day. Monday was, it's the holiday. I'm off on Monday too. And, next Saturday, folks, I know I'm probably telling my age, but it's going to be my 40th high school reunion. So I'm going to give a shout out to all of my high school classmates from South Grand Prairie High School, class of 86, the Mighty Warriors from South Grand Prairie High School. I will see you guys and gals next Saturday. And part of me was thinking earlier this week, no, not next Saturday. It's the 24th. What is the dress code? I don't know. What's the dress code? Next Saturday, actually, I'm celebrating my daughter's birthday. That happens this coming up week. So, I've got to get the brisket for cooking out next Saturday. I'm going to smoke a brisket. Wish it was some good venison, right? I don't have enough for cooking smoking a big venison strap or something. But anywho, lots going on this month, isn't it? Lots going on. I don't know. It's interesting to see, I kind of think back on my lessons learned on going on my trip. I probably packed too much stuff for sure. But then I used almost everything, not quite everything, but I was prepared even if it rained when we were hunting itself. So I brought all of the right stuff and, was able to handle those challenges thanks. I see we got a new overlay popped on for the AI content. I don't know, Joel, if you want to pop the TikTok back on. I don't know if you did or not, but it didn't let me select the TikTok while ago. So, anywho, I don't know. That's part of what you have to think about when you're going on these adventures is what to take. I had, you know, most of what I took was all of the same hiking stuff that I take. And then some, because I knew that I was going to have the opportunity to actually cook and not just do my dehydrated meals. So I had a mix of both the dehydrated and prepared food. And then I cook some of my own food at the campsite. So, you know, that's the hard part, I guess, when you are going on a long trip like that. I didn't take the RV. Next time when I go hunting, I will probably have the RV prepared for a longer drive, because the RV does go slower, right? When I'm pulling the trailer, I will be going slower, but you know, that'll be great to be able to enjoy. Maybe I don't know. I'll see what next year brings. Maybe I'll find some other hunting places this year too. I'd like that. I did enjoy the process. You know, I had a friend of mine says, you know, hunting's not always like, you know, super easy. And I was like, I get it. It's a lot like fishing. Sometimes you just got to sit there and wait, because the animals are like, oh, Eve is up there on the hill. Let's just go ahead and make sure we show up and present ourselves so, you know, she can do what she wants to do. No, it's like fishing. Sometimes you just have to wait. It's what we learned in the military, right? Hurry up and wait. Hurry up and get to the spot where you're going to, you know, up in the blind or on the hill or whatever. Sometimes you just got to, you know, you got to get there and wait. But it, as long as you're prepared, that's what matters. And, you know, having good eyesight, patience, scanning, you know. So there were a lot of the skills that I learned in the military, you know, scanning across the, you know, range out there. Because, man, I don't know how they do it, but sometimes when you see, you can look across and not see any animals. And then Pat was like, hey, do you see the deer down there? I was like, what? Where? Because I was looking through the binoculars. Where? Count three poles. And I was like, oh, snap. I didn't see the deer. Those deer, they don't always like just run and gallivant out there in front of you. They know how to just, you know, go slow enough that they blend in, and they don't rush in and present themselves. So you just kind of have to wait and be patient. You know, when I played the video for you guys last week, I had to get the breathing down, and I just had to wait. I just had to wait. And part of me is like, you know, isn't that really a lot like life? Sometimes you just have to wait. Don't rush into hurrying up and pull the trigger to do something. Because sometimes you really just need to wait for the right opportunity. And then the right opportunity presents itself. And in this case, you pull the trigger and there it is. I don't think there's something weird about me, but I didn't get all freaked out about the blood. I'm going to say it. I didn't get sick. I didn't get, life is life, right? There is a circle of life to things. And thanks, Joel, for sharing out there for followers on TikTok and everything. And maybe part of it is that I have witnessed enough accidents on the highways that I don't get wrapped up into that emotional side of things, because this is part of life. We are responding to events that are happening, and this is nourishment for my body. I don't know about you, but I think a lot of some of my personal changes with products I use, food that I eat, I'm very cautious. I mean, even some of the crackers I have right here are organic. I like knowing where my meat came from. I like knowing that it was prepared in a healthy way. I like knowing that it ate organic food. I like knowing that, you know, it's not full of a bunch of additives and preservatives. It was eating the sage out there on the hills in Wyoming. I trust that, right? I trust that a lot more than whatever that substance is in a package that's sitting in between styrofoam and plastic wrap at the grocery store. Because I was at a grocery store a while ago, even looking at the organic grass-fed beef and stuff, I was like, it just didn't look appetizing. It just didn't. And, you know, and I think back to the adage of what we learned way back when computers first came out, because I chuckle on that because I was having a conversation with my daughter about telephones and, you know, changes in telephones. And, you know, anyways, the adage is garbage in, garbage out. The old CDOS, remember you typing in DOS and you had commands that you had to type in. Well, garbage in on the commands is garbage out on the results, right? We're a lot like that too. We have to remember garbage in, garbage out, right? And if we think that our personal body performance or brain performance is going to be any better, then part of it is that we have to make better choices and have the wherewithal, like I did on that emergency situation, you know, a week ago, that I had the computing power in my brain as the temperature was dropping all night long, how to make sure I was going to be able to respond to my own emergency situation. Because the last thing I wanted to do was go knock on some RV door neighbor of mine that I didn't know and have them, you know, not be so kind to me. And even if they had invited me into their RV, I don't know these people. I'm not going to trust that everything's going to be hunky-dory with strangers. Stranger danger still applies to a single woman who's traveling. So I did what I knew was going to be the smartest thing that I could do. I've tried to play, you know, hindsight's 2020 thing. How could I have done something different other than not locking my keys in the truck or having a spare set, as my friend Steve reminded me? Hey, you could have an extra fob on the outside of your truck. But then, you know, I always get to that same thing that somebody might think, well, they, you know, what's preventing somebody from finding my spare fob and stealing my truck? You know, I don't want that to happen, because then I'm partly at fault for putting the spare fob where somebody else could find it. So I don't know. You know, is there an easy answer? If I had had a working phone and had it in my hand, my GMC app could have opened my truck. But I had a broken phone. Both the watch that could call and my keys were inside the truck. So I don't know. You know, it was, I think I made the best out of a bad situation and lived to tell about it. All we can do is just laugh. So I don't know. In some ways, the hunt kind of felt like it was anticlimactic because I had already had such an eventful 24 hours. Yeah. You know, you get it. You follow me. So I don't know. You know, all around, it was military training the whole week. And I'm very thankful that I had the training to survive. So all I can do, I guess, maybe at this point is just kind of laugh at myself. It's funny because I was talking to this young lady where my daughter works, and she's a hunter, and Carrie's standing there listening to the story. She goes, "What? I didn't know this happened. You didn't tell me this happened." Like, I'm sorry. I said, "Why do you think I told you guys my new work number? Because this crazy situation happened." So anyways, you know, I think it gets back to, you know, there's the F. I'm calling it the F factor, right? Faint, fear, fawn, or freeze. Well, I didn't want to freeze, so freezing was not an option. Fawning was not an option. Fainting was not an option. There was some fear there, but it took that I had to fight. Maybe that's the other app. I had to fight for my life. I had to fight to make sure that I wasn't going to succumb to my situation. And I think in many ways, if we're talking about pain to purpose, and literally y'all can see in my logo, both the logo in the middle of the top of the screen and my from pain to purpose. I mean, that's the peak that I was seeing right there all around me, because I was at Grand Teton, right? I mean, literally, that's what the peaks look like, Grand Teton. And you have to think about where you are in life. And why does this matter right now? I mean, today, October 10th, is Mental Health Awareness Day. But we as veterans know that Mental Health Awareness Day is every day, right? Can we all agree on that? Every day, I'm going to type this in. Every day in a veteran's life is Mental Health Awareness Day. Yep. I just typed that in. I hope you all agree. Every day in a veteran's life is Mental Health Awareness Day. And that's because we do need to make sure that we remember to fight for our lives, because fainting and fawning and freezing should not be options, because that is fear. If we're talking about pain to purpose, and you know, guys, I have built this show on, and I was describing it to the lady that helped me with her phone on my trip, you know, because I had to borrow her phone to try and call a locksmith. And my son, her husband, is a veteran. And I was telling them about my radio show. I built it on this mental, everybody can picture the wooden chair, right? The old wooden chair. And you've got four strong legs. You've got an even platform of a chair that you are sitting on, and it's rock solid, right? Each leg represents a type of pain: physical, mental, emotional, and spiritual pain. I tell you, you know, when that event happened, and I knew what the situation I was in with the locked, my first reaction was pray, pray, pray. Seriously, it was pray, pray, pray. Oh, dear Lord, please help me open this door. Please help me stay warm. Please help me find some way to get through the situation. My first turning to was not the end as spiritual. It was the beginning. I turned to God first. And that's where I think a lot of people some people in society turn to God last. We got to turn to God first. When we turn to God first, he's going to help us find our way through the situation. Yeah, we're going to look like we're climbing this mountain, but he's going to help us get there, right? And it's far easier to climb the mountain than it is to go down the mountain. I reposted a video I made a year ago when I was hiking.

even fall uphill. I fell flat on the ground. So it's just life. Life happens. My point is, you know, we're always going to run into challenges in life, but we have to remember, which F do you want to choose? Do you want to faint? Do you want to fawn? Do you want to freeze? Or do you want to fight? Sometimes fighting is actually a good thing. If you think about it in Mental Health Awareness Day life, right? In that kind of perspective, we ought to, I don't mean fight like, oh, I'm going to fight. I mean that internal energy that we're feeling, we need to fight for us, because you can't bank that anybody else is going to fight for you unless you've got a really great people garden that is going to help you navigate things and challenges. And believe me, I had people show up during that event in a great way. I was so very blessed, because even the locksmith that actually showed up didn't charge me anything. And if that wasn't God working in my favor, I don't know what was. Because he knew that I've been fighting for his people. I've been fighting for my friends and my people garden. And I'm fighting for you, and trying to make sure that our voices are being heard. And it's important that we look out for each other. It's important that we do our check one videos. And you know, and I haven't even done a check one video in a hot minute, probably several months, because I've been home. I've been feeling so much better. Maybe that was my own cry when I was doing my own check one videos. Hey, I was struggling. That commute was taking the life out of me. It was three-hour one-way commute and not getting much sleep at night, and just this, you know, the long, long days, that wears on you. It really does. You know, but I had some really good people in my life then who helped make, you know, helped me navigate through some things. I'm sorry. I'm looking down. I'm like, what is this over here? I've got a new whiteboard over here I've got to work through. No squirrel distraction. Does that make sense, guys, that mental health awareness is every day? You can't bank on somebody else solving your problems. You can't bank on you can't bank on other people to fill your cup, right? I mean, my cup was full. I mean, this is pretty full. I mean, I just filled it up before the show started. You have to work on filling your cup. Somebody else doesn't fill your cup. That takes fighting for yourself. That takes you making sure that you are getting fed. Hey, there's another F. That you are getting fed the information that you need, that you are getting fed the support that you need. And if you are not getting it, and I talk about it in my book, Welcome to My People Garden. I was trying to find, I brought in the newer version. It's over there somewhere. You have to think about the environment of people that you're in, because if you're in the wrong environments of people, they're going to feed you some poo-poo. I'm going to put it that way. And they can sometimes, you know, lie to you that this is your people garden, right? They are not going to give you the information that you need. They are not going to have your best interest in mind, because they are looking out for themselves, numero uno. And not that there's anything necessarily wrong with that, but they are not always going to look out for you in your best interest.
the worst lie.

0: Lies that we actually end up believing are not always the lies that other people tell us, but the lies that we tell ourselves. I could have very well in my situation out there freezing in the night saying, you know what, I'm just going to give up and, be a victim. My plan, I had a plan B, maybe C, that I could take the sleeping bag and I could go sit in the bathroom, the campground bathroom. It was made of cinder blocks. Certainly it would have been sturdy, but it didn't have warmth. I knew that in the truck I had, in the truck were in my situation where I was at in the back of my truck in the bed, I had a heater. Thank you, Jason. Shout out to my brother for saying, hey, go get one of those little buddy heaters. That little buddy heater is probably what saved me, along with having the sleeping bag and all of the other gear that I had in there, because guess what? I had prepared, right? Even though I oopsed and locked the key in the truck, I had been prepared enough for survival. And I think we still have to think about that in any facet of our lives. We have a storm that hit ground. Was it last night? I don't know. I haven't watched much news lately other than knowing I think there was a name storm brewing in the Gulf of America that was hitting land. But I think I saw a brief picture on Facebook earlier today that, there was a lot of flooding. I haven't been watching very much news. I just know it's sunshine here. I took, I've been away from the house for a while and it was too hot this summer to take care of some lawn work here. And that's what I've been doing all day yesterday and today. Took a run to the dump this morning. But you have to take care of yourself, right? We have to fight for ourselves. And being prepared is part of that game. Going back to the chair, we have the physical, mental, emotional, and spiritual pain. And I told you the first thing I did in reaction to my situation was I was praying to God. How many of you pray to God? And that's a personal question. That's a personal response. You don't have to respond to me. But do you do it? Do you pray first or are you praying last? It's just something for you to consider, something for you to ponder. Are you praying to God first or are you praying to Him last? Because if you're looking at fighting for you, if you're fighting for your family, then maybe we got to start by praying to Him first to help see you through. That's the whole purpose of why I'm even, why I use the hiking metaphor in life, because we are all going somewhere or we're kind of stagnating going nowhere, right? But as long as we're putting one foot in front of the other, we are going somewhere in life. And as long as you know you're going somewhere in life, then maybe, just maybe, going to God first about where He wants us to go, what He wants us to do, who He wants us to see, is a first choice we ought to do before we're actually doing the doing. Does that make sense? Because if you're thinking about the mental health of thing, going back to the physical, mental, emotional, and spiritual, we have to kind of start putting the spiritual first to get the mental and the emotional. And, physical is just going to be the physical no matter what, right? Because we're always going to trip and fall. There are physical things that are going to happen. We are veterans. We have gone through a lot physically and emotionally and spiritually, but maybe we got to start putting things in the right order to start leveling ourselves out. and learning how to fight for us, because God's willing to go to the fight for us. He gave us his only begotten son, Jesus Christ. I'm just saying he's helped put somebody in the ring for us, but part of us ends up being the choice and leaning into him to fight for us. Yes, we do have to fight for ourselves. And that's the whole point of into the weeds. She says, amen. Thank you, Amber. You know, we have to fight for ourselves. But God's already there fighting for us too. Turn to him first, and then you'll see, maybe, you know, you get lucky like I did, and the locksmith opens your truck for free. I just feel so very, very blessed. And then made it to Gillette. Sorry, I need a drink. Made it to Gillette. I was telling Carrie, I said, you know, I probably was a bit hypothermic that day because I had the heater in the truck blasting at 78 until about 2 p.m. And then I finally started getting warm. 78 is pretty hot in a, you know, pretty toasty inside the truck. But I, you know, it took a while for my whole core to get warmed up. But after that, everything was pretty easy breezy. But God put some very important people in my life. Two veterans responded, right? Two veterans are right there at that event when I got locked out, who were able to help me navigate. And that's, you know, that's pretty important, I think, to acknowledge that we do take care of each other. We do. I mean, that's what our people garden, that's what my people garden's about. I feel very called to make sure that I host this radio show. I mean, it's not like I don't have other things I could do, but there are people who I know are struggling mental health every day. And, you know, we have to be there to support each other. It's important. Shows like this are important. Military broadcast radio, this is an important thing because this is an outreach, right? It's a free outreach. It doesn't cost anything for you to subscribe. But it does, you know, I volunteer doing this. All of the other hosts are volunteering doing this. We need more sponsors. We need your support. Because, yes, we are our voices being used. But I think from what I know and all of the other content creators with Military Broadcast Radio, they do this willingly. They do this without any expectation that they're getting something in return. So, you know, if you have a moment, if you have a dollar, $5, whatever it is, you know, reach out and support Military Broadcast Radio. I even talked about it on my trip. I know that Steve is probably going to come back. He's going to come on the show. It's hunting season, so I have to wait until hunting season's over before I can get him on. He's, you know, he and Patrick are helping get more veterans out there, you know, out there in field therapy. It is a type of field therapy, right? I mean, the irony here as an Army girl is that everybody was like, who wants to go to the field? And now we turn it into, oh, let's go to the field. Let's go hunt. I don't know. You know, like for me, this was a natural evolution of, I had all my, you know, shooting skills, have the hiking skills, have the camping skills. And now this was the natural evolution of going hunting. And I actually, I liked it, you know, I wasn't grossed out by it. I think part of it also, like I mentioned this last week, I said, you know, there's this thing that recognizes that there is a certain amount of population control with animals too. Because 2 years ago I had two deer run out on the highway and hit my truck when I was driving back from Virginia back here to Texas. One deer I know did not make it. The other deer had hit the right front passenger door of my truck, and I don't know where it went. But you know, they were not small. There is a balance of life here, right? Too many deer would hit too many cars, could kill people. You have to think about there is a balance in things. I know this sounds like a difficult conversation on the, you know, discussing that, but I don't think we can ignore it either. But I am also going to kind of touch on another touchy subject, and that is what is going to be happening at Fort Hood, you know, come December, with a certain convicted, you know, individual. I think his name is, he was Major Hassan. He's been serving some time waiting his sentence. And, you know, I see some back and forth on, should it be aired? Shouldn't it be aired? It's not for me to pass judgment on whether it should or shouldn't. I don't know. I think there's that hard part about where was his conviction to think about the lives of the ones that he took? Where is the disincentive for people to not do those things? I don't know that there's any one right answer other than kind of going back into my faith and saying, you know, God's going to take care of these people one way or another. The ones who are the poor misbehaviors, right? The ones, the bad actors, that's, you know, the bad actors. It's tough. It is tough. What is the right answer? It's not for me to decide, but God's going to handle any of these people who are, you know, who do these things. God's going to handle them. I mean, I know there are people who do other people wrong all the time, and it's not even a matter of that they physically took their life, but then they, you know, tried to bankrupt somebody mentally, spiritually, emotionally, which had a physical effect as well. There, God's got a special place for them too. It doesn't have to be me that handles it, but to pray for the people who are making those decisions, I think is, you know, where it comes down to. And God, you know, ultimately is the one who's going to take care of these people on the judgment seat. It's not for me to decide. I don't know. You know, I don't know if I will watch it or not. I think there's a certain curiosity about watching it, but then I think, you know, this was part of something that has happened. You know, the public, public executions have been part of history for the longest, and only in the 20th and 21st century have we not really been doing public execution, because, you know, courts people decided that it wasn't right. But does the effect of it, I think it gets back to something that is a moral decision. Is something that Daryl and I talk about on the Revivalist Radio Show. You know, there's the moral injury side and moral healing and recovery. Does having a public execution fall into moral injury, or does it help more into the moral healing and recovery side? And I think that ends up being a personal choice for each one of us, whether watching it is going to give you some healing and recovery, or does watching it cause you some moral injury? Because if it's going to cause you some moral injury, this is a personal choice. And I'm a veteran, and I'm trying to let my voice be heard. If you are contemplating whether you want to watch it or not, then I think that that question really ends up being, is there going to be moral injury if you watch it, or are you going to get some healing and recovery out of it? I think it depends upon how impacted you are on what the original event was and whether watching the execution is going to help or harm you. Only you know that. And I say that because my recommendation to you is to take it to God. Notice how I'm going back full circle, that if you're not putting God in the first place and praying to Him about what your situation is, then you're already working at a disadvantage. Because are you going to watch it and be morally harmed, and then you're going to go to God, or not go to God at all? I'm trying to help you reframe, because this is where we've kind of gotten out of practice as a society, that God's an option, right? We think God's an option to go with us on our hike versus putting God in the pocket to begin with. Because if He's right here with us all the time, He's going to take care of us all the time. But not when He's an afterthought. I'm just trying to help you think through that as you prepare to decide whether you're going to watch the execution or not. Go to God first. Because that's not something that I can decide for you or your husband or your wife or your kids or your parents or whatever. Your fellow veteran, brother, sister. Go to God first. And if it's not right for you and you think it's going to cause you some harm, then my recommendation is don't watch it. Go to God first. If you think it's going to help you, I'd still recommend that you go to God first, because He's going to help you work through the understanding on whether it's going to help you with the moral healing and recovery. Because one of the things that Daryl and I always talk about on the Revivalist Radio Show, really our mission is, when we put God as the true north of our moral compass, then we're headed down the right path. But if you're not sinking in your thought processes to keep Him as your true north, then you might get a little lost. And we don't want you to get lost. He doesn't want you to get lost. We want you to be found. We want you to be on the right path and knowing where you're going and not have more harm to you. Does that make sense? I mean, I hope it does. But if it doesn't, go to God. If it doesn't, feel free to message me. I'll be happy to, you know, have a conversation with you. That's how my people garden grows. I meet all kinds of people in amazing places and amazing situations. And yeah, God always takes care of me. He always takes care of me. Yeah. So, anywho, trying to think what else. We've covered some big F's. Some big F's, right? I didn't really go into the faint and the fawn, but I think you get those. The biggest one I think we don't talk about enough, like I said, is fighting for ourselves. And it's military. It is mental health day, right? But it's mental health day every day. To me, part of your mental health is your spiritual health. If you know, your chair is getting a little rocky and you're not sitting on even keel, might have to pay attention to figuring out which leg has been a little wonky and work on that. Physically, when I went out there on the hike, even though I had the bump on my head walking around, you know, the Yellowstone was pretty easy. I didn't go on any trails. But I want to go back. Yeah, I want to go back. It was beautiful, absolutely gorgeous up there. Saw lots of other neat places driving through. And my cousin Beth, we have pegged down what our next adventure is going to be. Gone on one vacation with her before. We went to Hawaii several years ago after my mom passed away, and we did lots of hiking in Hawaii, in Oahu. Yeah, pretty easy trails there, but we're looking at something a little bit tougher. I'm going to do some training. Definitely going to have to do some training. We're planning on going to Yosemite. Captain. I don't know. Hopefully it's not more than I can chew. Yeah, I'm definitely going to have to put on a training plan for that one. Get back in the gym. You know, I'm doing stuff here at the house and haven't been going to the gym much. But, you know, I was out there driving the lawnmower and the tractor and lifting bags and doing all kinds of stuff. Power washing yesterday. You know, it's because I love my patio. It's an outdoor living space. Maybe I have to host a show from out there one day. Maybe I'll do that when Daryl comes over and just host a patio show. It's gorgeous outside and, you know, it's fresh air. Nice. It's a big, nice space. I love it. So, anyways, I say that because it's got the greatest sunsets ever. I love my sunset view. It's not the mountain view that I'm seeing on my screen, but it is pretty. I mean, it's here. It's my home. But it feels so nice to get things cleaned up, because when it's summer and it's so hot out there, you just don't want to hang out outside because it's Texas. It's 100 degrees almost every day. Finally, it's dropping to the 80s, you know, 80s. That's doable. That's doable on the patio for sure. I think I have a couple of minutes left. I don't have a guest scheduled next Saturday. Hopefully I'll get somebody scheduled. I was going to have a guy on today and he had an emergency. So hopefully I will be able to get him scheduled on next Saturday. Hopefully if I do, I want to make sure I give you guys his name. So I'm trying to go to my messages. Where did the messages go? His name is Justin Lawrence Brown Stevens, and our goal is to have an academic, informed discussion. He's been, so I'm pretty sure, where did it go? Pretty sure that he is, I'm going to go, yeah, I told you guys, I find people over the place. So he's on LinkedIn. He's the founder and CEO, Staring Down the Muzzle. It's a nonprofit. He's a researcher. And we were going to talk about trauma, technology, and recovery. He's a wealth of information, very motivated about what his mission in life is. And, you know, so hopefully I can get him rescheduled for next Saturday, but he had a scheduling conflict today. So, you know, things in life happens, they happen, and we don't need to add to each other's, you know, situations. I mean, it's like I said, it's Mental Health Awareness Day every day. So we don't need to give each other, you know, extra issues. So I don't have anything else for today. Hope you all have a great week. Thank you for joining Military Broadcast Radio on the From Pain to Purpose radio show. My name is Eva Fulton. 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So y'all have a great week. And stay cool. Bye.
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0: Welcome to Love Letters from God. Today we're going to be reading some more about Solomon and what he did, and then some of the conclusions that he had at the end of his life. We're going to start with 2 Chronicles chapter 6. Then Solomon spoke. The Lord said that he would dwell in the dark cloud. I have surely built you an excellent house and a nice place for you to dwell in forever. Then the king turned around and blessed the whole assembly of Israel, while all the assembly of Israel was standing. And he said, "Blessed be the Lord God of Israel, who has fulfilled with his hands what he spoke with his mouth to my father David, saying, since the day that I brought my people out of the land of Egypt, I have chosen no city from any tribe of Israel in which to build a house, that my name might be there. Nor did I choose any man to be a ruler over my people, Israel. Yet I have chosen Jerusalem, that my name may be there. And I have chosen David to be over my people, Israel. Now it was in the heart from my father David to build a temple for the name of the Lord God of Israel. And the Lord said to my father David, whereas it was in your heart to build a temple for my name, you did well in that it was in your heart. Nevertheless, you shall not build the temple, but your son who will come from your body, he shall build the temple in my name. So the Lord has fulfilled his word in which he spoke, and I have filled the position of my father David, and I sit on the throne of Israel as the Lord promised, and I have built the temple for the name of the Lord God of Israel, and there I have put the ark in which is the covenant of the Lord, which he made with the children of Israel. Then Solomon stood before the altar of the Lord in the presence of all the assembly of Israel, and he spread out his hands, for Solomon had made a bronze platform 5 cubits long, 5 cubits wide, and 3 cubits high, and had set it in the midst of the court, and he stood on it. He knelt down on his knees before all the assembly of Israel, and he spread out his hands toward heaven, and he said, Lord God of Israel, there is no God in heaven or on earth like you, who keep your covenant and mercy with your servants, who walk before you with all their hearts. You have kept what you promised your servant David, my father. You have both spoken with your mouth and fulfilled it with your hand, as it is this day. Therefore, Lord God of Israel, now keep what you promised your servant David, my father, saying, you shall not fail to have a man sit before me on the throne of Israel, only if your sons take heed to their way, that they walk in my law as you have walked before me. And now, O Lord God of Israel, let your word come true, which you have spoken to your servant David. But will God indeed dwell with men on earth? Behold, heaven and the heaven of heavens cannot contain you. How much less this temple which I have built? Yet regard the prayer of your servant and his supplication, O Lord my God, and listen to the cry and the prayer which your servant is praying before you, that your eyes may be open toward this temple day and night, toward the place where you said you would put your name, that you may hear the prayer which your servant makes toward this place. And may you hear the supplications of your servant and of your people Israel when they pray toward this place. Hear from heaven, your dwelling place, and when you hear, forgive. If anyone sins against his neighbor and is forced to take an oath and comes and takes an oath before your altar in this temple, then hear from heaven and act and judge your servants, bringing retribution on the wicked by bringing his way on his own head, and justifying the righteous by giving him according to his righteousness. Or if your people Israel are defeated before an enemy because they have sinned against you, and return and confess your name and pray and make supplication before you in this temple, then hear from heaven and forgive the sin of your people Israel, and bring them back to the land which you gave to them and their fathers. When the heavens are shut up and there's no rain because they have sinned against you, when they pray toward this place and confess your name and turn from their sin because you afflict them, then hear in heaven and forgive the sin of your servants, your people Israel, that you may teach them the good way in which they should walk, and send rain on your land, which you have given to your people as an inheritance. When there is famine in the land, pestilence, or blight, or mildew, locusts, or grasshoppers, when their enemies besiege them in the land of their cities, whatever plague or whatever sickness there is, whatever prayer, whatever supplication is made by anyone or by all your people Israel, when each one knows his own burden and his own grief and spreads out his hands to the temple, then hear from heaven, your dwelling place, and forgive, and give to everyone according to all his ways, whose heart you know. For you alone know the hearts of the sons of men, that they may fear you, to walk in your ways as long as they live in the land which you gave to your fathers. Moreover, concerning a foreigner who is not of your people Israel, but has come from a far country for the sake of your great name and your mighty hand and your outstretched arm, when they come and pray in this temple, then hear from heaven, your dwelling place, and do according to all for which the foreigner calls to you, that all peoples of the earth may know your name and fear you as your own people Israel, and that they may know that this temple which I have built is called by your name. When your people go out to battle against their enemies, wherever you send them, and when they pray to you toward this city which you have chosen, and the temple which I have built for your name, then hear from heaven their prayer and their supplication, and maintain their cause. When they sin against you, for there's no one who does not sin. And you become angry with them and deliver them to the enemy, and they take them captive to a land far or near. Yet when they come to themselves in the land where they were carried captive and repent and make supplication to you in the land of their captivity, saying, we have sinned, we have done wrong, and have committed wickedness. And when they return to you with all their heart and with all their soul in the land of their captivity, where they have been carried captive, and pray toward their land which ye gave to their fathers, the city which you have chosen, and toward the temple which I have built for your name, then hear from heaven with your dwelling place their prayer and their supplications, and maintain their cause, and forgive your people who have sinned against you. Now, my God, I pray, let your eyes be open, let your ears be attentive to the prayer made in this place. Know therefore, and arise, O Lord God, to your resting place, you and the ark of your strength. Let your priests, O Lord God, be clothed with salvation, and your saints rejoice in goodness. Lord God, do not turn away from the face of your anointed. Remember the mercies of your servant David. Such is the reading of 2 Chronicles chapter 6, as he is dedicating that temple that he has made to the Lord. Let's continue in chapter 7. When Solomon had finished praying, fire came down from heaven and consumed the burnt offerings and the sacrifices, and the glory of the Lord filled the temple. And the priests could not enter the house of the Lord because the glory of the Lord had filled the Lord's house. When all the children of Israel saw how the fire came down and the glory of the Lord on the temple, they bowed before their faces to the ground on the pavement, and they worshiped and they praised the Lord, saying, for he is good, for his mercy endures forever. Then the king and all the people offered sacrifices before the Lord. King Solomon offered a sacrifice of 22,000 bulls and 120,000 sheep. So the king of all the people dedicated the house of God, and the priests attended to their services. The Levites also with instruments of the music of the Lord, which King David had made to praise the Lord, saying, for his mercy endures forever. Whenever David offered praise by their ministry, the priests sounded trumpets opposite them while all Israel stood. Furthermore, Solomon consecrated the temple of the court that was in front of the house of the Lord, for there he offered burnt offerings and the fat of the peace offering, because the bronze altar which Solomon had made was not able to receive the burnt offerings, the grain offerings, and the fat. At that time, Solomon kept the feast for 7 days, and all Israel with him, a very great assembly, from the entrance of Hamath to the brook of Egypt. And on the 8th day, they held a sacred assembly, for they observed the dedication of the altar 7 days, and the feast 7 days. On the 23rd day of the 7th month, he sent the people away to their tents, joyful and glad in their hearts. For the good that the Lord had done for David, for Solomon, and for his people Israel. I got to turn the page here. It doesn't always like to. Like to turn, but here we will get it. Thus Solomon finished the house of the Lord and the king's house, and Solomon successfully accomplished all that came into his heart to make in the house of the Lord and in his own house. Then the Lord appeared to Solomon by night, and he said to him, I have heard your prayer, and I have chosen this place for myself as a house of sacrifice. When I shut up heaven and there is no rain, or command the locusts to devour the land, or send pestilence among my people, if my people who are called by my name will humble themselves and pray and seek my face and turn from their wicked ways, then I will hear from heaven and I will forgive their sin and heal their land. Now my eyes will be open and my ears attentive to the prayer made in this place. For now I have chosen and sanctified this house, that my name may be there forever, and my eyes and my heart will be there perpetually. As for you, if you walk before me as your father David walked, and do according to all that I have commanded you, and if you keep my statutes and my judgments, then I will establish the throne of your kingdom, as I covenanted with David your father, saying, you shall not fail to have a man as ruler in Israel. But if you turn away from my statutes and my commandments, which I have set before you, and you go and serve other gods and worship them, then I will uproot them from my land, which I've given them, and this house, which I have sacrificed for my name, I will cast out of my sight, and I will make it a proverb and a byword among all peoples. As for this house, which is exalted, everyone who passes by it will be astonished and say, why has the Lord done thus to this land and this house? They then will answer, because they forsook the Lord God of their fathers, who brought them out of the land of Egypt, and embraced other gods, and worshiped them and served them before he has brought all this calamity upon them. And such is the reading for chapter 7 of the book of 2 Chronicles. And I want you to note something in verse 39 there. If you have peace, you can get it back. Solomon's prayer and Israel's actual experience in history show that regaining a right standing with God and recovering his people are possible. We must never despair. There is a God in heaven, as Solomon is saying right here, who hears prayer and he answers it, and our peace rests upon that wonderful truth. So if you goof up, that's the point. If you goof up and you make mistakes, well, change them. Do something about it. Repent and come back to the Lord. I want to read one other chapter here in the book of Ecclesiastes that Solomon wrote toward the end of his life. To everything there is a season, a time for every purpose under heaven, a time to be born and a time to die, a time to plant and a time to pluck what is planted, a time to kill and a time to heal, a time to break down and a time to build up, a time to weep and a time to laugh, a time to mourn and a time to dance, a time to cast away stones and a time to gather stones, a time to embrace and a time to refrain from embracing, a time to gain and a time to lose, a time to keep and a time to throw it away, a time to tear and a time to sow, a time to keep silence and a time to speak, a time to love and a time to hate, a time of war and a time of peace. What profit has the worker from that in which he labors? I have seen the God-given task with which the sons of men are to be occupied. He's made everything beautiful in its time. Also, he has put eternity in their hearts, except that no one can find out the work that God does from beginning to end. I know that nothing is better for them than to rejoice and to do good in their lives, and also that every man should eat and drink and enjoy the good of all his labor. It is the gift of God. I know that whatever God does, it should be forever. Nothing can be added to it. Nothing can be taken from it. God does it that men should fear before him. That which he has already been and what is to be has already been, and God requires an account of what is past. Moreover, I saw under the sun, in the place of judgment, wickedness was there, and in the place of righteousness, iniquity was there. And I said in my heart, God will judge the righteous and the wicked, for there is a time for every purpose and every good work. I said in my heart, concerning the condition of the sons of men, God tests them, that they may see that they themselves are like animals. For what happens to the sons of men also happens to animals. One thing befalls them. As one dies, so dies the other. Surely they all have one breath. Man has no advantage over animals, for all is vanity. All go to one place. All are from the dust, and all return to dust. Who knows the spirits of the sons of men, which goes upward, and the spirits of the animal, which goes down to the earth? So I perceive that nothing is better than that a man should rejoice in his own works. For that is his heritage. For who can bring him to see what will happen after him? Shall we pray? Our Father in heaven, you give us time here on this earth. You rejoice when we obey. You are sad when we don't. Help us to do what you want. Recognize how wonderful and valuable you are. And discourage us from doing things that you don't want. We're thankful for your son, Jesus, and we pray this in his name. Amen. And that's it for today.
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3: Hello, everybody. Welcome to my underground studio. I'm Trucker Mouth, and this is The Road. Today on The Road, we're going to discuss, we're going to discuss mental health in the military. Okay, mental health in the military. But how's everybody? Thanks for everybody for tuning in. How's everybody doing today? I'm doing all right. And I had a visit with the dermatologist and they did a biopsy on my leg here to see what this is. What's this? Oh, wait. Remember the destination from your stream? Cancel. Ah, come on. No. There we go. I'm sorry. Something popped up there and I tried to remove it and it was going to shut me off. Anyway, yeah, so I got this biopsy on my leg and it was hard to change the bandage on it. But mental health in the military. We're going to get to the mental health here. Mental health in the military is a topic today. And, you know, a lot of people suffer from mental health. I know I do. I have things buried that once they come out, it disrupts me for days and days until I bury it again. I need to get this camera like 150 zoom or something. Anyway, I was messing around with this. I don't know. I'll get it done. But it looks like you can see me okay. I'm well lit up. And anyway, yeah. So, I have things buried. And what's surface messed up for a while. And something just surfaced here that was very traumatic to me when I was 10 years old. And I just can't shake it. It's a little better now. It's been going on like a week now. So, you know, PTSD, I know I have it. I know I have PTSD. I don't care what the VA says. I don't know if I had it from, I don't think I had it from that. I'm not sure if I had it from that that incident I had when I was in Armed Reserves or not. But, you know, the nightmares and all that. And, yeah, I know I got PTSD. So, you know, a lot of people

stressed with mental health, like Drew Carey. Drew Carey, when the Price is Right, he's always saying take care of mental health. You wouldn't think someone like that would have any problems. But see, mental health knows no boundaries. It's like drugs. It knows no boundaries. You could be the richest person in the world. You still have mental health problems. And it affects a lot of people. I know it affects me. So here we go. Let's get going here. So mental health in the military always has been a big concern for that fact. Not just military, but everywhere. You know, if you have good mental health, you're happy, you know, it's the happy person. And, you know, mental health is, okay. No, I want to say that. Mental health in the military is as big a fact as physical fitness. You know, your mental health. And, you know, one soldier here, he used to be on MBR radio here. He said about, you know, overseas and all, he has PTSD. And I said, well, I would have no problem shooting people that were trying to kill me. And he said, okay, you say that. But looking back, I believe you might be right. You might be right on that. So let's just get going here, man. So according to statistics by the Department of Defense, 450 to 550 active duty reserve National Guard, active duty reserve and the guard die by suicide each year. You know, it's 450 to 550 of them. And you know, my aunt once told me, my aunt Deb, God bless her soul, she told me that you know, you don't want to ever do nothing like that because you're going to die of natural causes soon enough. And I just turned 60 years old, and she's right. You're going to die soon enough of natural causes. You don't need to do anything like that. So the USS Abraham Lincoln, we all heard USS Abraham Lincoln on its Middle East war cruise there. Eight sailors attempted to jump overboard in the battle group. One did, but was rescued on their long deployment in the Middle East. Despite having several psychological and psychiatric workers available. Now, you know, there's a lot of people on a carrier, especially when they're out at sea. And, you know, all the air groups and all are on there, their squadrons and all. I'm sure it was a waiting list. And it's just a lot of people just don't want to go that route. They just want to, you know, try to walk things off. That's like me. I did talk to psychiatric workers in the VA and all, and it helped. And like I said, something surfaced, man, and I had a really, really traumatic thing happened when I was 10. And I try not to remember it, and it was bad. It was really, really bad, and I thought I was going to be killed. But my dad saved me. Dad saved my life. He asked me. So Fort Hood, Texas. Okay, we're going to the Army now. Has a high suicide rate. Fort Hood has the second highest suicide rate in the Army. Has the second highest number of attempted suicides by large margin over the posts that had third and fourth highest suicide ratings. The bases in the Army that had the most suicide attempts, actually the most suicide attempts in the whole of the military, was Fort Wainwright, Alaska, and Joint Base Eldmore Richardson in Anchorage. Had the highest per capita suicide rates in all the military. So it must really suck up there. I mean, I know it's cold, but damn, you ain't got to kill yourself. God bless them people. I mean, man. Large margin. So, yep. So I do have some stories about Fort Hood, but Fort Hood was originally named Fort Hood, originally
officially renamed the Four Cavazos, because their General Hood was a Confederate general in the army, the Southern Army, the Confederate. He was a Confederate general, so they renamed it. What's that going to do? The Four Cavazos has faced long-standing crisis regarding soldier suicides, violent crime, and systematic leadership failures. You got to realize that Fort Hood's one of the biggest installations, the military installations in the world. So there's a lot of people on that base. I did have statistics of how many people's on there, but maybe it's in my notes here. And they have tank brigades there. And like I said, it's 340 square miles. They go up in the mountains and they blow, you know, they practice with these tanks. So it's humongous. 340 square miles, Christ the money. That's probably an eighth the size of Pennsylvania. So, Fort Hood, over the span of two decades, a sprawling military installation in Central Texas has repeatedly broken records for active duty suicides, prompting federal investigations, independent culture reviews, and top-level military restructuring. Fort Hood, the base, has experienced, I'm still calling it Fort Hood, fuck what anyone says, experienced multiple distinct waves of high suicide rates, often linked to psychological strains of multiple combat deployments during the global war on terrorism and underlying structural issues on the base. There's some problems down there. Like I said, it's a huge, it's a city. I mean, it's 2010 records spike. In 2010, the installation recorded a record high 22 confirmed or suspected suicides, doubling the count from 2009. During one notorious week of September 2001, four decorated combat veterans died by suicide, driving the base's suicide rate roughly to four times the national civilian average. These dudes were obviously, you know, stressing from PTSD. And I told that one soldier, I said, he was a podcaster. I said, you know what? I'd have no problem, you know, shooting people that and killing people that are trying to kill me. But it you'll think about it. That's why I'm eating my words there. I looking back at the things that haunt me that are my mental health, I believe he's right. So mid-2010s, following a brief decline to six suicides in 2013, the number surged back to 17 deaths at Fort Hood in 2014. And remained consistent in double digits for consecutive years. Something about these tank brigades, man, they're really stressful on people, and I think they have a lot of real training down there, and people returning from the war and stuff go down or back to the base and their home base. And wow, 2020 crisis, 2020, at least 11 soldiers died by suicide as part of a larger wave of 31 total combat deaths at the base, which included five homicides. So in 2020, 11 soldiers, total 31 non-combat deaths at the base. Like I said, man, you're gonna die of magic cause soon enough. I just turned 60 and I'm seeing it. Ranking commanders at Fort Hood in December 2020 for systematic leadership failures. Yeah. So in May of 2023, the base was officially renamed Fort Cavazos. Cavazos, yeah. Despite name changes and reorganized prevention protocols, the installation continued to navigate severe mental health challenges. For instance, in August 2023, the Army confirmed three soldier suicides within a two-week window. August 2023, three soldier suicides in a two-week window, triggering call to action, stand down days within units like the 1st Cavalry Division to re-educate service members on mental health interventions and 24/7 crisis resources. If you're in the military and you feel like
you're going to commit suicide or hurt yourself or someone else, dial 988. 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So there's resources out there, man. Reach out. Don't hurt yourself or somebody else. And, you know, everybody knows about the mass shooting, Aaron. The mass shooting in the Fort Hood down there. And that asshole, Major Nadal Hassan, 39, entered a readiness processing center on post and opened fire using a handgun fitted with a laser sight on unarmed soldiers and civilians preparing for deployment. These people were preparing for deployment to go defend our country. And this asshole who's a major, who that's an 0405 in Army, he had to have years in, probably 10. And he was talking to Al-Qaeda. He should have had his head examined. Fucking asshole. Hassan, then an Army psychiatrist, was due to deploy to Afghanistan. He was talking to he's one of four death row inmates at the military justice system awaiting execution at Fort Leonard Wood. Everybody knows about Fort Leonard Wood. Fort Leonard Wood, Kansas. He's in there. And he was shot by a civilian. He was in that processing center. They don't have guns there. People were getting processing guns in our country. He came there and killed 13 people. They got wounded. I have his papers mixed up. So he killed 13. Yeah, 13 counts of premeditated murder and 32 counts of attempted murder. How did a guy during the Afghanistan wars named Nadal Hassan get in our military? They didn't look at his background good enough, obviously. Hassan's shooting spree sparked a conversation about the difference between attacks sponsored by terror organizations and those that are simply inspired by such groups. A distinction underscored roughly 5 years later as ISIS-inspired attacks rose in frequency. Yeah, I don't know. Vice President Mike Pence visited Fort Hood October 29th and visited a memorial to those killed in the shooting. Mike Pence, the vice president at the time, said, when I visited Fort Hood, I walked by the columns dedicated to each individual, to the 13 men and women who fell that day. And I was deeply moved by the tributes to all those who were lost. Like Staff Sergeant Amy Kruger, who was preparing for a tour of duty in Afghanistan before that fatal day. Or Specialist Jason Dean Hunt, who had just gotten married months before. Or Private First Class Francesca Velez, who had just returned from a tour of duty in Iraq and was expecting her first child. And that asshole took her life. Trucker Mount don't like it. He put the hammer down, that asshole. I'll throw the switch on that cocksucker. I'm going to read the names off. I'm going to take a break here. When I come back, I'm going to read the names off of the people killed that shooting by that asshole at Fort Hood. Okay? When I come back. What we got here? The screen, this is real small over here. Man, I don't know. When we come back, more mental health.

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4: Hello, everybody. Welcome back. What's wrong with us now? To the Truck 'Em Out Show. What's this shit? Okay, here we go. Every fucking week. All right, here we go. I guess that's good enough. Yeah. So anyway, on November, back to the shooting at Fort Hood. On November 5th, it'll be 17 years ago that this happened. And I read off a couple names and did a tribute to them. What happened here? What? I turned the speaker on and somehow must. Yeah, fuck it. All right. So I'm going to read the names off of these people because they deserve it. All right. Check. Okay. Here we go. Those killed in the attack on November 5th, 2009 or 2005. 17 years ago. Yeah, 2005. November 5th, 2009. Here are the... this now. I'm all blue. Oh, my God. Here we go. Michael Grant Cahill, 62. Civilian physician assistant. Lombardo Eduardo Coravero, 52, major. Justin Michael DeCrow, 32, staff sergeant. So if someone's doing this intentionally, stop doing it. John P. Gaffney, 56, captain. All right, so Frederick Green, 29, specialist. Jason Dean Hunt, 22, specialist. Army Sue Kruger, 29, sergeant. Aaron Thompson Namelka, 19, private first class. If I got these names a little mixed up, I'm sorry. What is wrong with my screen? Well, here I am now, full screen again. Michael S. Pearson, 22, PF, private first class. I'm really sorry, but I'm not, somebody's doing this somehow or something. Russell Gilbert, Siege Sager, 51, captain. I'm just going to go ahead. Francesca Valdez, 21, private first class. Juniata L. Warman, 55, lieutenant colonel. And Cam C. Zong, 23, private first class. The victims were awarded the Purple Heart. Okay? They're ready to go to after an intervention by Congress. They're awarded the Purple Heart. They're in the military going, they were going to go over and defend our country in Afghanistan, and that asshole shot them down and killed them. A major in the Army. Legislators added an amendment to the 2015 defense spending bill that extended Purple Heart eligibility to attacks in which an individual was in communication with a foreign terrorist organization before the attack and was inspired or motivated by a terror group. And this asshole was. This Hussein was known to be in communication with the Yemeni American Imran Anwar al-Awlaki, an infamous al-Qaeda propagandist. An infamous al-Qaeda propagandist prior to carrying out his attack. Awlaki never gave Hassan any specific directions, he said, but the Army Major's radicalization likely began earlier than his emails with the cleric. According to 2018 review of Hassan's case by George Washington University. Well, that ain't so odd, man. That thing good. I had to chop him freak up. You know, I got some stories here. He was convicted. He's convicted to death. He sentenced him to death. This Hassan that killed the people in the Army. He sentenced him to death. Okay. A civilian police sergeant, Mark Todd, shot and wounded Hassan, ending his rampage. And he paralyzed Hassan from the waist down. That ain't good enough for an asshole either. Right? Yeah, Vice President Mike Pence on October 29th of that year when he arrived last night, I stopped and paid my respects. I walked by the columns. Obviously, there's columns down there in Fort Hood with all the people's names on it that died. At least one anyway, each individual one to the 13 men and women who fell that day. And I was deeply moved by the tributes to all those who were lost. That's just freaking terrible. You think you're safe on a military base? You're not. An asshole like that Hassan. Yeah, well, we're putting him to death. He's done. What are we going to do to him? What are we going to do to him? All right, God, you asshole. I'll do that myself, you bastard. I got some stories here of, okay, here we go. Here's some statistics from the Department of Defense. The latest complete data from the Department of Defense for 2000, back 2024, the Pentagon reported 1,515 documented suicide attempts among active duty components. You got the Army at 436. You got the Space Force at 10 suicide attempts. Marine Corps at 268. The Navy at 356, and the Air Force. The Air Force had 445. The Air Force is considerably less than the Army. Less service members in the Army, considerably less than anybody. They're small. They're not in the Army. It's Army, Navy. I guess the Air Force might be bigger than the Corps, but they have more suicide attempts per capita than the Army does. And that's, you know, that's something wrong. You think the Air Force, everybody got it made. Evidently not. Air Force had more documented attempted attempts, 445 ahead of Army, even though the Army was considerably larger. So there's something up with the Air Force, man. Like I said, my aunt told me, you're going to die of natural causes soon enough. And I'm seeing it now. I just turned 60. Don't do it. We give you a number. If you're active duty, you know, call 988. If you're a veteran, you know, call 988 plus one and you get yourself some help. I'm Trucker Mouth. I'll see you next time when you're back on the road with Trucker Mouth. Y'all have a good day. Be safe. Take care of your mental health.
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5: 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We got to bless the show before we get started. Let's go. When I was in my mother's womb, I had a calling on my life to do something in the glory of God and marry it like a wife. Commit myself to his word and never be led astray. And when it's all over, when he comes, I'll be glad to see that day in the morning time.

0: Hey, what's up, man? How you doing?
1: I'm blessed, my brother. How you doing?
0: I'm good, man. I'm good. Hey, did you see the game last night?
1: Oh, that was a good game.
0: But did you see the shot?
1: I lost money from that shot.
0: Oh,
1: too,
0: man, bro. That shot was cold, man.
1: I hated it, but it was good.
0: Damn.
1: What's in those jeans?
2: You really want to know?
1: I do.
2: Exhaustion, muscle spasms, asthmatic issues, unexpected sickle cell trait crises.
1: Damn, are you serious? When I was young, I found out I had sickle cell trait. My mom's told me, but I ain't have no knowledge of it. But when I got older, I had a child, and the doctor told me my daughter has sickle cell trait. You know the facts that both parents have sickle cell trait, there's a 50% chance the child may have the trait, and 25% chance the child may have the disease.
0: Hey, that's what's the count. Do you know that 2.5 million people in the United States have sickle cell trait, 300 million people globally? I didn't find out I had sickle cell trait until I was in the Army 10 years. Next thing you know, I had a sickle cell trait exertion site.
3: Sickle cell? I thought that was a black gene or something.
0: Nah, man, the Latin community is number two. 1 out of 36,000 babies are being born with sickle cell disease. You could be Caucasian, Mediterranean, European. You gotta know your bloodline, man.
4: There is an inherited gene in our community that has been forgotten. 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
1: Mr. Red, White, and Blue. 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Shout out to what's the count. I love that song. I don't know, you know, Mr. Red, White, and Blue. What can I say? 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We do another variety show of the Frondozy Show, more community based over here out in the IE area. But again, you might find some of the same topics or you might find some different varieties. Just depends on where you want to watch and what day you want to watch. All right, so today I just had a couple things to get off my chest. Shouts out to Angelica. You know, we were having a conversation this morning on the text and just about life, you know. And you know, one of the things I did learn in the education that I take is about, you know, what do we pretend? Do we pretend a lot of things? What do you pretend? Human beings, we know how to pretend a lot. You know, the brain can't tell the difference between a real and an imaginary threat. Do you know that? I'm not a psychologist. I'm not a therapist. I'm not none of that. All I'm saying from what I understand, when I examine myself up against that conversation, the brain can't tell the difference between real and an imaginary threat. And that could cause us to pretend. Can it? Possibly? Do you use the word pretend? What word do you use to describe when you're not whatever that is? What, I don't know what words you use in your language, but sometimes it's pretend. Sometimes we're in denial. You know, there's a lot of things that I know is for myself. Ridiculous, right? Like even in my house, right? It's got electricity running through here. It's got gas running through here on the stove. And we just walk around like nothing ain't got nothing happen. It's just, you know, just electric, just gas. We live in denial. And that's not good or bad, right or wrong. It just depends on your perspective, your perception, your interpretation, right? But I believe the pretense of a lot of the conversations that I'm pointing to is not up against the stuff in life, not up against the stuff. We talk about that, the stuff. It's the human being connection that we pretend, right? If you can look in your life and tell the truth, maybe in an aspect. So I did, you know, years ago, I started this journey and I was looking and I was, I pretend like everything's cool and it's really not. I pretend everything is fine and it's really not. I pretend, but what am I pretending? Why am I pretending? And, you know, for me, being able to go back and look as far as I could go back at 2 years old, you know, the identities that get created in those very young ages, the things that we land on as children, the stories that we make up about the situation to survive those moments in time, to how our perception of a child gets formed, how the stories get created, how we write our own script about what happened if we don't get the information to fill in the blanks. And so, yeah, I found myself with a lot of pretense growing up. And it felt good to peel some of those layers off, to look back and discover that the stories that I made up to protect myself, to protect that identity. I've never wanted to experience disappointment, but you can't avoid disappointment. What is disappointment to you? See, my disappointments might not be the same as yours, right? So how I view disappointments and shames and embarrassments may not be yours. You might have your own version of a disappointment that you call disappointment that I would be like, that's not disappointing. What are you talking about? Or that's not embarrassing. What are you talking about? See how that up against another human being, that language is very important. And so when I looked at my own life, because you got to start with yourself first. God says, love God, all your heart, mind, soul, body, and then love your neighbor with the same measure that you love yourself, which points it back to me. So people say, like, you point your finger over there. How many of them point back at you? Plus, where's the thumb going up? And, you know, like, yeah, we got all those different things, right? We say it all. So when I started measuring myself at 40, oh, my gosh, I took some measurements And I was like, yeah, that one, that might be, that's not a good measurement right there. Ooh, that one hurts. Where'd I get that measurement from? Oh, shame, embarrassment, disappointment, blame. You know, those are the things I'm looking at. So I'm saying that to say, one of the things I'm now, since I'm cool with my dad's transition in his life. I'm cool with that. I'm cool. I'm spiritually cool with that. I'm physically cool with that. I'm mentally cool with that. And I'm pretty much emotionally cool with that. But there's a lot of things that I took on in the last 7 years that was filling a void. And, you know, to now get to that space and then to now look and like, oh my goodness, that was all done to fill an emptiness in my mind. So now my mind is filled up with stuff that, guess what? There's stuff that maybe I don't want to be about today. Maybe stuff that I don't want to do today. And life is changing and goals change, right? And visions change and they grow and we develop. And I'm recognizing for myself, about every five into that 6 year, there's a new evolution of Faron that shows up, right? And so in my 16 years of this, you're talking about three different versions of Faron has been discovered. And I'm in the fourth one. I'm in season four right now. And there may be some changes. There may be some growth. There may be some, of course, some more development. But there may be some changes. And again, we can manage change. For some people, change can be scary, the unforeseen. I know where I live in the future of uncertainty. So I'm learning how to manage that perspective, that view. But yeah, we talk about change. But how do you manage your change? Only you know. Only you can discover. Only you know what she's like right here. The age, what did you say? I'm at the age where I don't pretend. How did you get there? Please, in the comments, tell us, how did you become the person that learned that? That's what we're talking about, right? Because I don't want to live in that space. No, we don't really want to pretend, right? But how do we find ourselves in that space of pretense? And one of the conversations that we have is like, there's an ice cream shop in the front. And then they're running guns and drugs in the back. They call that a racket. The racketeering. It's ice cream shop in the front, and then there's guns and drugs in the back. So don't want to go look in the back. Just get your ice cream in the front. Don't worry about what's in the back. Here's what she says. She says, I truly believe. Age, yes. And that's true, right? And do we have to leave it to age? And I question that because I was 40 when I started this journey. Imagine teaching that to a 12-year-old. Imagine teaching that to a 6-year-old. My grandson was 5 when I helped, when we discovered his almost first fracture of the kids don't like me. At 5, going into kindergarten. And we corrected that because I was aware. I heard it. We heard it. But yeah, if we leave it to age, that's like leaving it to chance. You know, we know that some people never discover what their life is worth, their life is about. People die with so many inventions and books and stuff that they didn't get a chance to get out because they felt like, I'm not good enough. I'm not worth it. I'm something wrong with me. I don't belong. And so you hold all that stuff inside and you don't express it. So we're pretending. It's another version of pretending. Like, I'm an author. I'm pretending like I'm not, but I wrote some books that I don't want to be an author. So I have to find another way to express my writings in a way that I can, you know, share them. But to be an author, I don't want that title. I'm not even looking. I'm not. Oh, go check. Oh, I wrote that in my book on page 46. I'm not going to be that guy. My stuff is a conversation. So I appreciate that. Thank you for sharing that. And my thing is, let's not leave it to age. For those who are willing. Now, everybody's not willing. Everybody's not willing to do the work. Everybody's not willing to tell the truth to themselves about their own life where they're pretending. But you know, You look in the mirror. You hear your mind talk to you about it. Why you act like that? Why don't you just say what that is? See, this lady, she right here. She got it. Hey, I'm trying to tell you, 40 is a biblical number as well. If you look at Moses and the Israelites, they walked that wilderness for 40 years, a 40-day walk. But they walked it for 40 years. Why? Why did they walk for 40 years? Why? Why did they just not go to Canaan? Why did they not? Do you know why? My revelation why they didn't is because clearly they still had their minds in Egypt. So you imagine being 400, you have 400 years of generational in that enslaved mindset being passed down for 400 years to your family, to the conversation, to your culture. And then now you're free. Where do you think your mind is got? Your mind, they was like, man, Moses, why you got us out here in the wilderness, man? What's wrong with you, man? We could be back in Egypt eating garlic, bro. Why are we out here? No, they didn't understand that God was going to provide. He was providing. They had miracles every day. The clothes didn't wear out. The shoes didn't wear out. They had food every day. But their hearts were still in Egypt. And so for some of us, our hearts are still back in the past of our childhood and our homes where we felt like life, it was terrible. Or you hear people say, oh, adulting is hard. Oof, I don't want to be an adult. Adulting is hard. You hear all the different versions of it. Right. But then what is that for you? And as she said, 40 years they walked and God was just going to destroy him. Just now, I'm just going to take him out. And Moses was like, nah, bro, you can't take him out. Can't take him out. Because remember what you said. If you take him out, then who are you going to be? He was like, all right, I got it. Okay. I'm gonna leave him alone. Oh, we're going to let him die off. So check it. So 40 years generation died off. The new generation was born in the wilderness. They wasn't born in Egypt. So guess what? Their hearts had no idea what it was to be enslaved in Egypt. And that was enough freedom to be able to go and even go into Canaan. So do you, I don't know if you understand that. So that's why that 40 for me is significant. I started my journey at 40. And 40 is the spiritual, biblically the next generation. That's at 40, you're leaving your generation into the next generation, 40 years apart. And so that is very significant. And if you understand that, and however you use those passages to unravel, to get your, because a lot of parables in there, you got to catch them in the spirit. Your mind ain't going to be able to understand that. But for some people, we still live in the past and we're complaining about the past and how we grew up and all these things. But guess what? At some point, as she said, with age, we pray that your mind clicks and like, wait a minute. And that's what mine did. At 39, mine was like, man, there's gotta be something better than this. I'm in suicide ideation. I'm depressed. I'm dark. I'm ready to get out of here. I don't care about my life is over. And I heard this little blink that said, yep, it's gotta be something better than this. And I heard it. I heard that voice in my head. And here at 40, almost turning 41, the journey began. And so I'm saying, let's not leave it to time. That's all I'm saying. Let's not leave it to time. We can teach these conversations. There's curriculums, there's conversations we can have. For my veteran brothers and sisters out here, a lot of us are dealing with what's next. That transition and change for some of us, like myself, I was an emotional child. So transition and change for me was emotional. And when I look at my brothers and sisters, I look at my life, even in my transition out of the military, it was like I said, it was over. It was over. What's next? And so sometimes we have to help one another figure out what's next. Sometimes you got to be able to step back and like, okay, that's not my identity today. Sometimes you got to just be okay with that. But who does one have to become? It's not what you got to do, it's who you got to be. And that's my conversation. We talk about who you get to be first. Because you could do it upset and frustrated and angry, and you can do a whole bunch of stuff in life, but what's your experience of that? It's frustration. But if you check your experience of life first, you find peace, you find patience, you find kindness, whatever, to yourself. Can you imagine what it would to be kind to yourself to figure out what's next? That means you would be able to go and try out anything. I mean, we go out with the Hidden Pioneers right now, and we're telling children you could get a job at NASA at 16. You could do all these jobs. There's thousands of jobs, and other than being in the military and being a cop and being a gangster and being an athlete, there's so many other jobs out there. And none of those are right or wrong, good or bad. But can you imagine growing up in an environment that says that you can't do that? You got to go get this job at McDonald's. We got to pay these bills. You mechanic, you can't. That's, we don't want no grease monkeys in our family. How smart you got to be a mechanic today? Do you know how smart you have to be? It's computers now, electric cars. Mechanics aren't grease monkeys no more, ladies and gentlemen. They're not grease monkeys. And there's still nothing wrong with a grease monkey. Somebody got to fix them carburetors and them fuel injectors and them change them oils. But imagine you grew up in an environment that doesn't pull for that. And you learn that early on. I can't do that. My dad said I can't do that. My dad said I got to be this. I got to do this. I got to be this. I got to go. And now we kill the child's dream off. Oh, it's ridiculous. So that's my first conversation I wanted to get off my chest today. I mean, I got a whole lot more over here, but I wanted to just start with that. I'm doing a segment called Becoming, right? And if you saw the flyer for today, it's about, I forgot, about eight versions of myself, from 11 to, I think that was 50, 56 now. So I think that was about last year. So about 55, 56. There's different versions of myself in that. And there's a lot more. But those were the main eight, if I could look. Those are the main eight. And the transitions and changes from those ages, right? And although I'm 56, man, my heart is like 25 and my mind is like 14 because I healed all those little childhood ages. 2 years old, 5 years old, 6 years old, 8 years old, 9 years old, 11. What is that? 14. 17, 21, 23, 19. There's a lot that I had to go back in time and like, is that true about me? Oh no, that's not true. Can you imagine going to an 11-year-old? And the challenge is being able to tell the truth to yourself that you made up that story. That's a huge part, that you made up that story, because now you got to go back and you got to might have to retract some of those words. You got to retract. You got to ask for some family people, members, to forgiveness. You got to apologize for some stuff. You got to forgive yourself and maybe rewrite your whole past. Can you imagine? Can you imagine that? Can you not hear me? Y'all can't hear me? Somebody said they can't hear me. Am I still there? Big Dre, can you hear me? Lynn, can you hear me? Are we there? Well, maybe that was her line. She just dropped off. So we're going to get this episode started. Again, thank you for tuning, listening in. Thank you for the comments for there out there. Let me see. I got another one coming in. I can hear you. Oh, yes, you can hear. Yeah. So YouTube is fine. I think that was Lynn. I think she was losing signal over there. She's one of my guests coming up. But yeah, so that's my conversation. What does that look like for you? I'm asking. Sometimes we pretend to protect that identity, right? We're protecting ourselves from something. From what? What are we protecting ourselves from? We're protecting ourselves from something. What is that? Why are my guests dropping off? Where y'all going? So what is that? What are you protecting yourself from? Only you know. Only you know. Only you know what you're protecting yourself from. I was protecting myself from being disappointed. I was avoiding disappointment. I was avoiding disappointment and being disappointed. And then I was still disappointed and still disappointing people. And that's why, even with today's conversation, I was like, dang, I looked at myself. I looked around the house and I'm like, I'm still in the space of avoiding disappointment. Still, Farhan, even today, October 7th, I'm still. I mean, I just discovered it a few weeks ago. So, you know, now I gotta take the deep breath and like, okay, how does it feel not to be experienced being disappointed when you've grown up for 54 years of your life living, avoiding disappointment, still disappointing people and still being disappointed? So what are we pretending? Right. So I'm asking you to examine yourself, if you're willing, tell the truth of where you're pretending. Where you got ice cream in the front and you got guns and drugs in the back. That's what we call running a racket. All right, so I'm going to let that go. It's almost at the bottom of the hour, so I'm going to play another PSA, come back. I see my guests down there. So we're going to play some stateside identification breaks and then come back and get this show started. Again, this is the Frondosi Show on the Military Broadcast Radio Network, MB Radio. 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So check us out over there, the Frondosi Show, KCA Radio, 106.5 FM, 10:50 AM, and mbradio.us. 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
0: Muchos de nosotros nos vemos afectados por la enfermedad de células falciformes. 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WDCONE

0: 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Again, we take care of that conversation. All right, so let me see. We got Big Dre. Let me see Big Dre. Dre, what's happening? Yo,
1: what up, man?
0: What's going on, man?
1: How you doing?
0: Man, I'm breathing, man. I'm breathing.
1: What's happening to you? I'm listening to the show. I'm running errands up here in Santa Clara.
0: Oh, there you go.
1: I have a new addition to the family, you know, me and the missus.
0: Congratulations.
1: So I was looking at your show and hearing the situation you was going through and everything. You know, it's amazing how we have these conversations every day in life.
0: Mm-hmm.
1: We have a guava love that God has, and
0: agape,
1: love, and you have, you know, I call it ludicrous love, that fake love that people want to be accepted. I think they got something going on.
0: But
1: God give us sincerity. And if you don't love yourself, how are you going to love anybody else? You know?
0: Yeah.
1: And that's what I said.
0: We do love ourselves, mm-hmm. but do we measure it? Because there's a point sometimes I'm like, I don't love myself today, but you can't.
1: Yeah.
0: When you discover that, you won't say that no more. Okay, I love myself at least 50% of the time. So at least I could give you 50% love if I'm going to give myself 50%. So I appreciate you for that.
1: It ain't going to work at all. You know, that's why I love thinking about it. But, you know, God is good all the time, man. But we're only on a good note, man. We're here to promote Mr. Jeff Davis Promotions.
0: That's right.
1: November 7th, Thunder Studios in Long Beach, California. 8 wonderful bouts, 38 incredible rounds. We got some top-tier fighters on it now.
0: Mm.
1: We got the one and only Patrick Patterson, who is, I guess, managed by Academy Award winner Denzel Washington's camp.
0: Wow.
1: We got Brandon and Cannon from Cannon Nation. Welterweight, almost middleweight contender. He was a middleweight contender, big time. Fought some one of Charo brothers. It's a big name. He fought Sugar Shane Jr. He won, the show, the reality show that was on NBC. And he won that. Brandon did. He had a fighter by the name of Aaron Whitehurst. The second.
0: Wow.
1: He's
0: on the card.
1: Aguado Diaz, LAPD. Boxing Day, he's gonna be on the card. That one female fight, but tickets on sale at nosafecorner.com. 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You go on the web, you'll see ticket prices, VIP selling out quick. And I believe I had an offer now for us vets out there, you know, and just domestic violence and this breast cancer month, same time.
0: Yeah,
1: anybody wear some purple or pink, get 10% off general admission tickets and the vets also. Just show your military ID. And they'll honor it at the Vice. Mr. Davis is a proud sponsor of all U.S. Vets, men and women. Thank you for the service. And it's a great bout, November 7th in Long Beach, California, at Thunder Studios. NoSafeCorner.com. I'm your boy, Dre. I'm here to help with the matchmaking. My boy, Avi Esperando. Esperanza, he's one of our matchmakers helping out on this thing. And shout out to my boy Sam Watson from our PBC, who's been a big supporter of Mr. Davis Promotions. But Jeff Davis Promotions, check him out. Any tier questions you get, you can reach him at email at jeff@jeffdavispromotions.com. But it's going to be a great night of boxing. What a great day. Doors open at 3. I think the main event will be starting about 7.
0: Mm.
1: But it's going to be Thunder Studios, Long Beach, NoSafeCorner.com, and see us on Tuesday night for our box, Bags and Canvas segment on it, getting close to the fight.
0: Closer.
1: Definitely.
0: Thank you.
1: It's going to be night.
0: I'm looking forward to that one. Got the degree getting the crew together. Ilya. We had a mutual compadre, because Ask Ilya knows your partner. From years ago.
1: She was a fighter?
0: No, Ilya is a guy. Ilya knows. He knows.
1: Ilya. He knows Jeff Davis.
0: They go back in Carson days.

0: he was talking about.
1: Oh, yeah.
0: I was
1: Jeff
0: like,
1: Davis
0: what?
1: is a good man. Very, very strong-minded brother, a Libra like myself. Once he get things done, and he gets them done in a timely manner, it's going to be a great situation to have, you know, years of boxing experience behind him, but just in the back of the scenes for years. But now he's out here to evolve his own promotions. You got to come check him out the first one. Very elegant. Tickets are going real fast. Got to get it. You got to get it. Like I say, you're a vet. You're rocking a pink or purple that day. You get 10% off for domestic violence and breast cancer awareness month, which is this month. I want to do a segment with you next week and bring on two survivors of domestic violence next week if possible.
0: Yeah, for sure.
1: They're also part of my Archangels all-female elite bodyguard team, which I am doing a new team next year. I started recruiting women now, getting ready to go to my new school, Step Back Please Academy, that's starting next year, 2027. So if anybody wants to come out and learn the best tier of being a legit security expert, come talk to me. My name is DeAndre Adams. My emails is bigdreadams66@gmail.com. And my company is Step Back Please Consultant. So we're teaching them how to be real security experts.
0: I have someone here. I got someone in a room, waiting room for you. You want to bring her up?
1: Oh yeah, bring her up, please. Please bring her.
0: Pull that together. Hello out there.
2: Hello out there.
3: Hello, how you doing today?
1: What's up? What's up, Alex?
0: I'm doing good.
3: Wonderful.
0: Oh, I hear an echo. I hear myself in the background.
3: Okay, hold on. Let me try to
1: turn the
3: sucker off.
1: She has won $20,000. She don't realize that she can't hear because it's echo.
3: Okay, can you hear me? Please.
0: I can hear you.
1: Perfect.
0: Okay,
1: perfect.
0: There it goes. It's good.
1: Miss Moore, how you doing? Long time no see.
0: We can hear you.
3: Okay, wonderful. How you doing today, Farron?
0: I'm doing great. Nice to meet you.
3: Nice to meet you as well. Thanks to D for inviting me to this. I never knew this existed. This is so awesome.
0: Thank you.
1: So tell everybody who you are, girl. Who you are, what you are about.
3: So I just wanted to introduce myself. I'm Alex Moore. I'm with the Veterans Legacy Center in California, but I actually live in Dallas, Texas. My brother Daniel Moore is in California, who can help. He's there to help veterans secure their legacies, to just record them, do their pre-needs, get them into the national cemetery, and then take care of the needs afterwards as well, because a lot of veterans don't know exactly what they're due. So we're here to help them, to show them what the VA covers and what the VA does not cover, and to help them, we're going to cover what the VA doesn't cover, but we're going to get them all set up so that when the time comes, they're all prepared. So that's what we do.
0: That's beautiful. My question to you about that part of it, as veterans, you know, we're guarded, we're protected, right? We have, some of us have top secret clearances. So that transitions over into our life. How does your organization build the relationship and I don't even want to use trust, because confidence, like how do you build the confidence for that person to even want to talk to you about their life and that day that's going to happen to all of us at some point?
3: Well, you know, it's not only a veteran thing, it's a life thing. No one trusts people with that information, but I really think it's just getting to know people and letting them see that we are real, that we do have their best interest at heart. We're going to show them basically, you know, what is basic information as far as what's covered and what's not covered. So it's really just a simple act. And all they have to do is be willing to hear.
0: Wow,
3: now,
0: there we go.
3: I'm new to it. But it's really tough to get to them and get through them. My brother does it. I'm kind of new into it. I'm just starting down here in Texas, but he's like a beast in California. And he's been doing this for about 8 or 9 years now. So he's very, very good at what he does. I told him to get on. I'm like, oh, my God, I don't know what to do. But I had to get on just to represent, to let the veterans know that they do have someone that they can trust with their final wishes, you know, and yeah. And I'm a life insurance agent. I'm a life a licensed agent. So, you know, I go and talk to many people about this and they don't want to hear it. But, you know, if yeah. the veteran wants to hear it, wants to, you know, if they want to get help, if they don't have everything together, or if even if they think they don't have everything together, that's yeah. where that's what we're here for, to help them to prepare for that moment, because it's, you know, it's going to happen. So I'm not, you know, major, you know, I don't have all the verbiage, but I know that when I meet people, I just let them see the genuineness of me, and right. they'll get to trust me. And especially being licensed insurance agents, you know, we are, you know, we're trusted by the government, and you know, so yeah. not the government, but the states and the systems, yeah. commissions, you license know, so stuff,
0: yeah.
3: Yeah. So we are righteous yeah. people. We are not scammers or anything like that. So if a veteran does not have their pre-needs, like a lot of them haven't, they haven't filled out their DD-214. A lot of them haven't done that. So we do, yeah. we walk through all of the, every single thing with them, and we take care of that. And then we will take care of the things that they need that the VA does not cover.
0: For sure. I appreciate that. You know, again, it's important. I'm thinking as you talk, you know, I know in my generation where I was at, we were trained that we're not, the civilians don't understand you. So when you're taught that at 19 years old and you grew up, and I spent 24 years in the military, and that was drilled in us that civilians would not understand yes. you. It's that transition comes out like, oh, I suppose you're a civilian. How you don't even know what I went through. And so there's these gaps, right? And they're not okay. just military guests, but it's a human being flaw, right? It's a human being flaw. But for some of us, okay. we're trained, we're taught that you're not going to understand me. And so what I had to do was for myself was go back and look at my own self like, well, I don't understand Faron. So then why can I put the pressure on you to understand me when I don't understand me? So the relatedness. And that's why I asked you, how do we have these conversations where it's a relatedness so that person can then become willing to be like, you know what? Okay, I do have concerns about my life. And these documents, and I have the confidence in you to give you the opportunity as a civilian, right? As someone who's not military connected, to help me. It's a lot that goes with that behind the scenes.
3: Okay. You know, my brother, he was in the military, and that's probably why he meshed really well.
0: Oh, yeah. Well, then, no, really yeah, well. Yeah.
3: Yeah. But yeah. his sister, I'm a military sister, so
0: you're right there. So you're right there. You dropped that. I'm a military sister. Then we got some compassion for you because we know you. Oh, yeah. You know some.
1: So
0: of that
1: let us
0: life.
1: Know how you find. Let them know how you find.
3: I know some of that life indeed. So yeah. I didn't know that you guys didn't trust civilians. I didn't know.
0: Understand? We're taught not trust, but what it not understanding could lead to mistrust, right? There's a lot that could come with that depending on the person, but it's taught that you're not going to understand me.
1: I'll tell you what you're going to do.
3: I did not know that. And, you know, I be going down. I be going hard down here hanging out at the VA hospitals. They going to trust me because I'm a trustworthy person. They going to hear what I got to say if they want to hear what needs to be heard.
1: I'll tell you what you do.
3: I don't think it's hard for me to build up trust with people because I'm just that type of person. But, you know, the main thing is just getting someone who understands your needs and then understands what you need.
0: Thank you for that.
3: So I'm here for that, but I really appreciate allowing me on your platform. That's really awesome. And if you like more information, how can I get you more information?
0: Big Dre, we connected, so once we're done here, you can send it to Big Dre and your brother.
1: Or you can let the audience know right now you're live.
0: You're live, so you can let them know where you're at.
1: How you going to tell me how to reach you and everything else?
3: Well, if you guys want to check out the website, please feel free to
0: We lost you.
1: I lost your vocals.
0: Yeah, no, it's going out. Yeah, it's a little staticky.
1: Staticky.
0: Oh, there we go.
1: You had a bad area. Was she probably in a bad area? Yeah, what I was saying, what we need to do is basically let her let them know what the whole mainstay of understanding, because I found out much with a lot of vets, they, my uncle, he fought Nam. He ain't never filled the DD-214s out. he just, I'm going to die. I'm gonna kill him. I'm gonna kill myself. Nephew. He jumped out every other day. I said, you would have did it. You would have did it 20 years ago. You're 80 years old.
0: You ain't doing
1: that. You just talking about you. My sight's going bad. And they said, I'm going to get across some disease in Vietnam. Probably now I'm going blind. Probably like I said, it's called old. You get old, you lose your sight.
0: Welcome to the jungle.
1: Yeah, well, the jungle, right, brother. So, you know, it's not what it is, man. But yeah, thank you again,
0: thank you,
1: man. On this, man, for showing.
0: For sure, man. I appreciate you.
1: I'll send you all the information, brother.
0: All right, man. Thank you for your time today, Big Dre.
1: All right. Blessings, man. All right. Yes, talk to you soon.
0: All righty. All right. This is the Front Door to Show. Those of you show the Military Broadcast Radio, mbradio.us. All right. PSA coming back. I got Lynn up next. We're going to talk to her. She was here last week on the episode, and she said some things in her conversation that I want to unravel in some more depth. So I invited her to come back today. So she's going to be here sharing her story and some experiences. We call it the aspects of sickle cell trade, quality of life versus a cure. But also, I wanted her to be a part of the becoming conversation today that we're having, right? So I'm going to put this PSA, come back. This is the Frondozy Show, mbradio.us.

0: Hey, what's up, man? How you doing?
1: I'm blessed, my brother. How you doing?
0: I'm good, man. I'm good. Hey, did you see the game last night?
1: Oh, that was a good game.
0: But did you see the shot?
1: I lost money from that shot.
0: Oh,
1: too,
0: man, bro. That shot was cold, man.
1: I hated it, but it was good.
0: Damn.
1: What's in those jeans?
2: You really want to know?
1: I do.
2: Exhaustion, muscle spasm, asthmatic issues, unexpected sickle cell trait crises.
1: Damn, are you serious? When I was young, I found out I had sickle cell trait. My moms told me, but I ain't have no knowledge of it. But when I got older, I had a child, and the doctor told me my daughter has sickle cell trait. You know the facts that both parents have sickle cell trait, there's a 50% chance the child may have the trait, and 25% chance the child may have the disease.
0: Hey, that's what's the count. Do you know that 2.5 million people in the United States have sickle cell trait, 300 million people globally? I didn't find out I had sickle cell trait until I was in the Army 10 years. Next thing you know, I had a sickle cell trait exertion site.
3: Sickle cell? I thought that was a black gene or something.
0: Nah, man, the Latin community is number two. 1 out of 36,000 babies are being born with sickle cell disease. You could be Caucasian, Mediterranean, European. You gotta know your bloodline, man.
4: There is an inherited gene in our community that has been forgotten. The name is sickle cell trait. WDCONSCT, also known as What's the Count, is out to bring awareness, education, and prevention to people all over the globe. 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
5: I almost brought that Mr. Red, White, and Blue back on y'all, but I'm going to let it slide right now. I'm not going to play that video. WDCONSCT.org for more information about sickle cell trait. And my guest today is Lynn. She's back to have a conversation with me. What's up, Lynn? How you doing? Can you hear me?
6: Hey, how are you?
5: What's happening?
6: I can hear you. It's going in and out, but I can't.
5: Okay,
6: surviving in this heat, man.
5: Hey, I don't know what it is. Do we ever get used to the heat? I don't think so. So how you doing?
6: You never get used to, and I'm from the East Coast, but this is not the kind of heat that California normally has.
5: Oh yeah. Yeah. So, all right. So thank you. Thank you for accepting the invitation to come and hang out today. I really appreciate that.
6: Sure, definitely. I was excited. I was like, oh, part two.
5: Yeah, part two. Still balling. So, you know, you said some things on the last episode. I wanted to just kind of go back and just peel some of those layers off. Introduce yourself. How about introduce yourself first, and then we'll get started. How's that?
6: All right. Lynn and Mickey. But I go by Lynn. I'm a sickle cell advocate, cancer survivor, mentor, tutor, teacher, /. I'm originally from Maryland, Davisburg, Maryland. I moved to California in 2010, and I've been advocating since then. Teaching, and I'm also an artist, graphic design, web design, and now animation.
5: Thank you. And again, we've been connected for many years. I want to say early on, mm-hmm. Am I coming into the sickle cell trait community and then connecting with the sickle cell community. But like this whole becoming thing for me, right? And I want our community, especially our sickle cell community, that we know that we're more than just those genes, right? Those inherited genes, right? We know that we're more than those genes. Mm-hmm. But for some people, you can hear in their conversation that the sickle cell is like it's an outside force, right? It's inherited. So it's a part of us. You know, my sickle cell trait, I mean, we live with that. I mean, that's in our DNA, right? But sometimes I hear people describe it as an outside force, right? And if it's an outside force, then that means I'm battling with my sickle cell trait outside of myself, which then in it impacts, as you're saying, you're a teacher, you're a mentor, you're doing these things, but you become those things, right? And so let's go back to your childhood with the sickle cell. Let's go there first, right? So you growing up with sickle cell, okay. young girl, what was that like for you in your peer age, right? Having to be living with sickle cell, and then, you know, go ahead.
6: I was going to say, when I was younger, there was an 8-year span where I still had the fetal hemoglobin helping me. So I didn't have as many crises as I am now.
5: Mm.
6: It extended for like a 10-year gap. So when I was in my teens, preteens, and as a baby, I suffered. But in my teens, nothing happened. And I lived, in my opinion, which was ordinary life. Like, I was able to play sports. I was able to do after school activities. I played basketball. I played soccer. I played football. So I was living an active life during that time, but I still had to be aware of the fact that I had sickle cell. And during the winter times, it came more into play because it would get extremely cold back home. And I remember I got invited to play flag football. And my mom was like, she wasn't having it. She was like, no, it's too cold. I don't want you to get sick. So going against the grain and trying to, you know, become this athlete, I put on like 16 sweatshirts and I was like, I'm playing. And my best friend at the time, he was like, you know, you're so fast, we're going to call you Tornado. So when I call Tornado, that's when you just take the ball and you run. So I was so excited to play that I was like, I got to go. So my best friend and I, we, you know, decided that we leave the house early and say that we were going to spend the night at her house. And it was a thing. But I ended up playing in the game, and I was so excited. I was so happy that I actually did it. I didn't think about the long-term effects of it, but, you know, I eventually told my mom. But
5: well, let me back up a little bit.
6: Highlight for me, but
5: let me back up a little bit, because you said something I want people to understand in this whole sickle cell, as we advocate and educate and bring awareness, right? So you're SS, you have SS, right?
6: Mm-hmm.
5: You're SS?
6: I have SS, yeah.
5: Okay, so I want people to understand. She has two sickle cell trait genes, right? Combined creates sickle cell anemia, SS. But she mentioned that she had a level of hemoglobin F, the fetal hemoglobin, that helped her in her crisis. And so what that does, people, if you're not familiar with the red blood cell family, for some people, that fetal hemoglobin is at birth, maybe a year or two it lasts for most people, and then it transfers, it dies off, and then becomes your normal adult hemoglobin A. Some people do maintain a level of fetal hemoglobin, right, which is good red blood cells. they're producing. I mean, those are the best, the amazing ones, right? They're the amazing red blood cells. And so, can you imagine, you know, her growing up with sickle cell SS, and she has two genes that can mutate at any time, and then she has a fetal hemoglobin that's a high percentage. So when she does have that crisis, because of the fetal hemoglobin, not crisis, is actually providing support in her blood cells, it reduces the crisis in the body. And so I don't know if people really understand that. That's why hydroxyurea is important for that. It was a cancer medication, but they use it for sickle cell, because the hydroxyurea, it raises the fetal hemoglobin in the body. Right. So, but some people have natural fetal hemoglobin that produces even in their adult age. And so I do know some people that still have a high level. I don't know if it's like maybe 3-4% that have a high level of fetal hemoglobin. So their crises seem milder on the outside, right? But the body is still dealing with the organs and all the pain crisis, things like that. But yeah, I wanted to touch on that, because I'm not sure if people heard that gave you that assistance in your blood, you said, for your teenage, pretty much your teenage years. Yeah, that's cool.
6: My teenage years, yeah.
5: Yeah. So did you ever talk about to your friends that you had sickle cell? Did you, was that an open dialogue for you, or did you not talk about?
6: The only person that knew was my best friend from high school. My best friend. Shout out to my sister Hope. That's the only person that was close enough in my life that I felt like I needed to express this to. Most of the people that I went to school with, because of the fact that I was in my attendance was up and down, unless we were really, really close, I didn't share my sickle cell. I didn't share the fact that I had sickle cell anemia. It's not until I got a little older and went to the reunions or communicated with some of my friends back from home or in college that I kind of started talking more about it. But it took me some years to kind of be like, okay, well, I need to now tell people about this as opposed to them just saying or hearing I'm in the hospital or I'm sick or I can't come because of whatever the case may be.
5: Right. And so how did you manage that though? Because now you're like, people don't know that you are having these crises, and they see you one day and then they might not see you for 2 weeks and then they see you pop up again. So, I mean, how did you deal with that? Not expressing that. I know there was something going on in your own mind, right?
6: Yeah. When I was younger, I used to see it as a bad thing. I used to be like, why would God curse me with this? Like, what did I do so wrong to deserve to have sickle cell? Because I have two older sisters and neither of them have it. Mm-hmm. Not the trait, not any trace of it whatsoever. And it was like, there's three of us and I'm the lucky winner. So at that time, I was just thinking like, why me, you know? But as I got older and I started going to school and just learning more about myself and the things that I actually enjoy doing, I said this could be seen as my superpower as opposed to it being a curse.
5: Right.
6: Or something that looked out upon as bad. And I don't like the word disease.
5: Right.
6: So I try to use the word illness or ailment because disease is considered dis-ease of the body.
5: Yeah.
6: So you're not comfortable in your body, and that's your body's reaction to whatever the illness may be. So learning and just going to counseling and just retraining my brain to think of it in the terms of this is something that is a part of my life, but I don't let it control my life.
5: Yeah.
6: So being aware of it and making sure I'm taking care of myself no matter what's going on, health-wise, drinking lots of water, getting enough rest, not overexerting myself, but also being mindful that, you know, life still has to happen. Whether you're in the hospital or you're out the hospital, life still goes on. And that took me a long time to kind of get used to because, like I said, that 10-year span, nothing happened. So in my mind, I'm like, oh, I'm okay.
5: Yeah.
6: And then transition to a year age of like 19, 20, that's when things started to change for me.
5: Yeah.
6: I started to have to be more in the hospital. I started missing more school. There was like years where I ended up having to do homeschooling because my grades suffered so bad as a result. And then the year I was supposed to graduate, I ended up having my gallbladder erupted.
5: Oh, wow.
6: I had gallstones, and it turned my whole face and body green. And my grandmother was still alive at the time, and she was like, you know, she's a big proponent of eating at home and a healthy lifestyle. So she was just like, you know, you're eating outside and this road food, and that's what got you sick because I was vomiting profusely. And she's not knowing, you know, not realizing that it's because of the situation. She's thinking I'm eating poorly.
5: Yeah.
6: So she's like, you know, it's the road food. And I was like, great, it's not the road food this time. It's not, I promise you. And I ended up in the hospital and I had to have my gallbladder removed. And then that kind of just was a wake-up call. I was like, I have to now change everything because of this illness. Like, I was hospitalized for months on end. I literally lived in the hospital during that time.
5: Yeah, wow. And again, thank you for sharing that. And again, you said something for me that I want to touch on for not just people who are listening, but our community. And from your only experience, but we don't generalize conversations, so we like to share our own from our own space. But our lived experience can help other people look in their life, right, based off of how we talk and how we share our personal experiences. I think about at the conference, the Sickle Cell conference I was at a couple of months ago, and I posed the question to the community about, can you imagine what it feels like for a child to feel like they're a burden on the family, right? And you mm-hmm. saying that I'm one of three sisters, nobody else has it. It could be a curse or it could be a superpower, and depends on what that child lands on in that moment, at that young mind, at that young age, it could be the curse that they land on. Yeah. And then how the emotional state of the person grows yeah. up thinking that it's the curse or thinking it's a superpower, right? So can you speak to any of that part of that experience of, was it a burden? Was it like, how did you language it for yourself?
6: Well, when I was younger, I was very quiet and I kind of stuck to myself. I only had a few friends that I really communicated with. And the ones that I did communicate with, they were not fully aware, but they were like the ones that were invited to birthdays and stuff. Mm-hmm. Or I was allowed to go to their house. My mom was very particular about me going out to people's houses or spending the night out because of my situation. Mm-hmm. So in that regard, I was very, what's the word? I can't think of the word. I was very closed off, in a sense.
5: Mm, okay, yeah.
6: And at that age, I was kind of like, I felt a way about it because I was just like, you know, I'm 16 trying to celebrate my birthday and I have to stay at home because I'm being homeschooled. So the birthday yeah. celebration was more so just me and my best friend Hope at my house with cake. It was yeah. never like, oh, a huge party or whatever, because I would always get so excited about having this birthday party and end up right back in the hospital.
5: Yeah, yeah. Wow. And so that transition, so you clearly you were able to start expressing with the superpower, you know, that superpower moment kicked in yeah. and you're like, okay, let me deal with this. And again, carrying that into your teens, that I'm kind of pretty cool with this. And then the transition of the crisis start to happen. How did you deal with that mm-hmm. part of life? Now that, I mean, you're 19, 20 years old now, you're in that adult life phase transition.
6: Yeah.
5: How you deal
6: with it? It was hard because I had so many dreams and aspirations of doing so many things. And it honestly, if it wasn't for my mother, my sisters, and my best friend, I don't even think I would have made it out of high school, to be honest.
5: Mm-hmm.
6: My sister basically sat me down and was like, you know, it's up to you what you become. If you truly want to do this, you have to be the one that's the driving force. Because mm-hmm. in my mom and my grandmother's eyes, it was like, oh, you're sickly, so you can't do this, this, and that. And I was always like, I don't want to not look at it in that way, you know? I want to go out and see the world. I want to do it all. Yeah. But at the same time, I had to be realistic because I was like, you know, I have to be careful when I fly because of the change in altitude. I have to be careful when I, you know, go from east to west coast because of the cold weather. I have to be mindful of making sure I take my medication wherever I go if I run out. I actually used to be a mentor to a couple of sickle cell patients, and one of the issues was one of them ran out of their medication, and I was like, it's hard because when you go from state to state, yes, they'll take care of you in another state, but you will have a bill going back home.
5: Oh, yeah, yeah, yeah.
6: So that was also something that I had to keep in mind. And then just thinking, like, long term, where do I want to live because of this illness? Like, I love being home and all, but the weather, it just wasn't to my liking.
5: Yeah.
6: Like, I literally was in and out the hospital back to back to back to back to back. Like, literally, it was like paying rent each month to the hospital because I was there so often.
5: Yeah. You know, I appreciate you again for hanging out today. Yeah, thank you for hanging out today and sharing your story. Before I let you go and let you get out of here, again, you have accomplished a lot of things, right? And I want to point to that because, you know, when I hear our community talk and share, and it's the stumbling blocks, it's the who's going to hire me when I'm sick, or who's where can I get a job at because I'm probably not going to last as long, or I want to get fired, or whatever that living, avoiding that end result of the, that future of uncertainty that a lot of people live from, without sickle cell either, just human beings. We all live in that already, right? That's an already identity crisis, right? And then you add on a chronic illness, or condition, and then it's like, oh, like, who's going to hire me? You know?
6: Right.
5: And so can you just share a little bit of part of that of, you said aspirations, you had dreams and things like that. Who did you have to become to take that step and say, you know what, I'm going to go and be this kind of person and do this kind of work, regardless of how I feel. And if I do get fired, I'm just going to get fired, or I'm going to find a job that I don't get fired. Like, so like, I mean, cause there's, you know, I'm, before you answer that, I want to say, I'm asked this because, you know, even as myself coming out of the military, and again, that what's next for a lot of my brothers and sisters. It's like, now what do I, like, we go to, what do I do? Like, what do I do?
6: What do I do now? Right.
5: Like, what do I do now? Yeah. Like, but I'm saying, before you figure out what are you going to do, we got to figure out who we're going to be in the being of the human being experience. Because if we build up our experience of ourselves, then the doing is going to be fun. We just go at it. I got the self-love. I got the self-confidence in this space that I can just do whatever I want. Right. That's what we're talking about. I can do that because I got the self-confidence. I got the self-worth. I got the self-esteem. But in the identity crisis for myself that I could articulate for you, it's when that identity is gone, I got to create a new identity, or I think I have to create a new identity because that person is not here no more. And so for our community, I believe it's so important that we help have conversations like we're about to have right now, so that people can maybe discover your God-given talent. We say our God-given talent, but we don't live from our God-given talent. So, what is it? And so you've accomplished a lot, and I appreciate that. And we've talked about going to some colleges and doing some talks. Now that you're in California, you're back at it. You know, I'm getting back at it, and it's like, you've done a lot, and you've taken on teaching and those careers and those choices. What do you want to say to the community about that space that some people might be stuck in?
6: I think it's important, first of all, to just know yourself and your limits and the things that you want out of life. Really, truly working on myself and finding out the things that interest me and excite me was a huge part of becoming who I am today. Because a lot of the times I didn't allow myself to even try it because I was like, oh, well, I'll be sick anyway, so there's no point.
5: Right.
6: So I had to get out of that thinking in itself. But once I got a hold of that and I started to really be passionate and take different classes in school, I was like, you know, I really like art because of the fact that it's so free and it's not limiting to anything. So it allows me to have the free time to be at home. If I am in the hospital, I could still do art projects. So when I did get the job to teach, I had to advocate for myself because I was like, I'm a great teacher, but I have sickle cell anemia. So I had to make sure that I was expressing that to them. And in the interview process, it's like, you know, everything sounds great, we love you, and let's start. But I have to be like, well, here's my situation. Interview was
5: Oh, by the way. Oh, by the way.
6: Right. Right. Yeah. By the way, I can only be here. Well, once a month, I have to take off automatically. There might be times where I'm off 3 or 4 weeks or 3 or 4 days at a time. So I might only be at work 2 to 3 days out of the week, or I can only work part-time. So it just, you have to find what works for you. And like I said, advocating for yourself is a big proponent. I was lucky enough to be able to get jobs while in my hospital bed. My very first job came because the director of the activities director, she was like, oh, you're so positive and upbeat and articulate. I would love for you to come and speak to some of the nurses and doctors about your experience.
5: See what I'm saying? I didn't even thought about it. Yes. That's so legit.
6: I kind of, you know, it did land it in my lap. In that way, I was lucky. And I thank God for it, because I didn't really have the whole idea of teaching. When I thought of teaching, I was like, yeah, it sounds nice in theory, but can I realistically do it 7 days a week, 365 right. days a year?
5: Exactly. Yeah.
6: And then at the time.
5: Oh, go ahead.
6: You know, teaching, you can't always just say, oh, well, I want to teach art, because it doesn't always work like that. Sometimes you have to teach art. You have to teach history. You have to be physical education. You have to
5: be a mediator.
6: You're the doctor.
5: Right, right. You ain't teaching art all day. You got to teach PE, fifth period, by the way.
6: Right.
5: Cool. I'm gonna come back. I'm gonna play a PSA and come back. I'm gonna play a PSA and come back, because I got about 4 more questions to ask you that I want to get your points of view on them, and then I'll let you go. This is the Frondozy Show.
6: Sure.
5: MBRadio.us. Shout us out. What's the count? We're gonna play a PSA. A couple PSAs. Come back, and then we're gonna wrap up this episode. Again, thank you. Shout out to Big Dre and Alex for coming on, sharing their experiences with what she's up to with the life insurance and helping veterans. We're always looking for veteran supporters. Big Dre, of course, my guy with the bags, the canvas conversation coming up with that for the sports segment. And yeah, we got Lynn here sharing her story, being open. And now we're going to play this PSA and come back. Shout us out. What's the count?
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5: 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And so we thank them for giving veterans a voice. So make sure you check out all the other talk shows here, the podcast, the music shows, mbradio.us. It's a great support system and a great platform for us veterans. All right. So, Lynn, but I want to ask you these questions. Not questions, but just views of life, right? Because we all live life from different views. Mm-hmm. And I had to go back and kind of revamp my whole thought process. Pretty much, I had to just go back and just like my Inside Out character. If you guys watch Inside Out, I'm a huge Inside Out fan. If you can get past the cartoon aspect of it and watch it for what this little girl goes through in her transitions in life, oh my gosh, you would have a better understanding of your own life, right? So I love how she had all those separate worlds.
6: Yeah.
5: And every time there was something that happened, each one got torn down. It would break apart and tear down the friendship world and the family world and all the world, like all the worlds. And then, but she rebuilds them up into this, takes all those leftover pieces and she puts it all together. Like, she's using the anger for the hockey and it's like all makes sense, right? So for me, I had to go back. I had to get a new philosophy, right? Because my philosophy was corrupted, mm-hmm. corrupted information with corrupted stories that I made up. So I had to take responsibility for my philosophy being corrupted. I had to get a new ideology of my ideas and how I thought from. I had to get a new theology because my theology was corrupted. It was religious. It was all the stuff that you hear and you see in the world today about religion, right? And once I got those situated, I looked at, so these are the aspects. There's your spirituality. There's your mentality, right? There's your physical and then your emotional state. So I'm looking at like those four parts. Do you agree with any of those? And if you do, let's start with your emotional state. How do you manage your emotional state of life when you are dealing with that?
6: Well, like I said, I'm a huge proponent for therapy. It's important. And it's important in our community, particularly because there's so many stigmas and so many things that go on in just being raised in African-American households that we just kind of brush under the rug and it's like, oh, don't worry about it. It'll work itself out. And that's just not real. You know, realistically, that's just not how it works. So I think therapy, as far as getting to know who you are, your quirks, your likes, your dislikes, what triggers your anger, what makes you angry, your passions, definitely important. You said the four things, like religion, because of the fact that
5: No, don't go there yet. Don't go there yet. Wait. Hold on. I want to finish that emotional state. So you're saying for emotional is okay. Definitely a therapy, right? So therapy for emotional state.
6: Definitely.
5: You gotta find something that you trust, that you believe in, that you have confidence in.
6: And
5: a therapy that works, right? And I appreciate that because she's my baby sister. I mean, she's a grown woman now, but she has her own practice now, right? So she worked for the education system, got her own practice. But one day on my show in 2016, so that means I was 46 at the time in 2016. And she was like, bro, I said something on the radio. I thought I was saying something intelligent. and she was like, whatever I said, she was like, brother, she's like, bro, you need cognitive behavior. Right. And I was like, okay. And I took that and I put a pin in it and put it in the back of my mind. Right. And it wasn't until 4 years later that I went to the VA, but I was like, hey, my sister, I never forgot it. And I shout out to my baby sister, Shane.
6: Yeah.
5: I never forgot that seed that she planted about cognitive behavior. And why I needed the cognitive behavior was because the classes that I had been taking from 2011 until 2016, right? They taught us how to just be with your feelings and emotions. They taught you how to just be with your thoughts, right? We have 60,000 thoughts.
6: Yeah.
5: You can't stop your thoughts. You can't stop it, right?
6: Right.
5: So when you recognize your thoughts, you don't have to become your thoughts, and you can just be with them. Okay, we don't want that. Yeah. But I was like, there's got to be something else to the thoughts. Like, there's got to be like, just be with them. Like, no, there's got. And so my sister, when she said that, I called me CBT. I'm like, okay. Oh my gosh. Cognitive behavior therapy. Oh my gosh, Lynn. It was the icing on the cake. Because it taught me to grab those thoughts and then take them and put them in that curriculum. And then, hey, is that exaggerated?
6: Yeah.
5: Is that habitual? Is that, where is that thought coming from? No, you can't say all or none. What's the percentage of that?
6: Yeah.
5: I don't love myself. Well, no, you can't say that. What? How much do you love yourself? Oh, well, I love myself.
6: Where is it coming
5: from? Right. So I was like, oh my gosh. So that was like, and I've done a lot. I'm not gonna say I've done a lot of work, but I've done a lot of work. But the CBT was like huge, huge, because that's the tool that I used to unravel that I was abandoned by my mom. like I use that tool, that practice, yeah, that education to unravel. Yes. So the thought. So you saying therapy for the emotional state therapy for sure. Okay. Spiritual. Let's go spiritual. What do you use to manage your spirituality as a person?
6: Before I go spiritual, let me address what you were just saying.
5: Oh, go ahead. Go ahead. Go back to the emotional. Go ahead.
6: Because of having sickle cell, you do sometimes get frustrated and upset and angry because it's like, well, I want to do something else, and I'm tired of doing the same thing, and I'm tired of always being sick, and I'm tired of missing out on the fun stuff. That was my thought when I was younger. I was tired. I was upset. I was mad. Like, well, why can't I play basketball? Why can't I play football? Why can't I go to the concert? Why can't I go play in the snow? You know, so that anger, I understand it. And that's why I say it's important to do therapy, because you'll figure out what it is exactly that's fueling that anger. Because I was angry, and I repressed it so much that it would just explode when I did, you know, get to that point.
5: Mm-hmm.
6: And it's something that I had to work on. And I wasn't aware of it until I started talking to my friends back home, and they're like, you're like a whole different person in California. And I was like, what do you mean? And they're like, yeah, you're like so zen now. And I was like, I was zen before. And they're like, no, you were not. You are not zen.
5: Yeah, so
6: I definitely feel that is important.
5: Therapy is top of the list. I'm here to tell my brothers and sisters in arms. Because therapy.
6: That anger.
5: Yes. That frustration and that anger, the disappointment, the grief, the unresolved issues.
6: Feeling like a burden.
5: A burden, exactly. Yes, exactly. All that. So therapy for sure.
6: Sometimes like there's no place to turn.
5: Yeah, that's tough.
6: So
5: especially important. From the mind of a child too, right? Especially the mind of a child.
6: Exactly.
5: Like where do you who do I turn to as a child? Wow. That's a good one. Okay, which one you want next?
6: Because
5: you want physical?
6: It doesn't necessarily.
5: Oh, go ahead.
6: We can do physical. No, I was gonna say it's harder for children sometimes to express their emotions.
5: Yeah.
6: When dealing with pain, because it's like I'm in pain, but I don't know how to voice that I'm in pain and I'm angry about some other stuff that happened at school. So it just blows up. And because I used to work with pre-K to third grade, I would see it a lot. And I was like, I know what's causing this. I used to be that kid. And then I also worked with at-risk youth too. So I understood them more, you know?
5: Yeah.
6: Because I was like, I get why you're mad. I get what happened. I get what what's leading you to not want to come to class or feel like, because I had a kid tell me straight up, like, I can make more on the corner doing what I'm doing than coming in here and looking at you every day.
5: Yeah.
6: You know,
5: that's a real life.
6: I didn't know what to say at the time. Like,
5: there's nothing, there's not much to say. Like, education is important. Ba-da-ba-ba-ba. That's all I'm loving it. Okay, it let's go to spirit. Let's go to spiritual. That's a hot topic. Spiritual. So how today, looking back and now, how do you your spiritual aspect of life? How do you take that on?
6: Well, growing up, I was more religious. And I did the church thing, and I went to a Catholic school, all-girls Catholic school. I went to Trinity University. They didn't enforce it, but it was there. But at the time, it was like, unless you were graduating, that was the only time you really had to go to the service. But it was there if you wanted to. You know, you wanted to go pray or vent, or you were stressed out about school or whatever the case might be. They had Sunday service every Sunday. But it took me a while to break free from religious versus spiritual. I'm now more spiritual. And I like what the guy that you were talking to earlier in the show said about agape, universal love. That's the highest form of love.
5: Yeah.
6: And I learned that when I started to go to church out here in California. I'm sorry, I had a cramp.
5: You got a cramp. This is real life, ladies and gentlemen. We're live. Live cramps on the air. That's what it looks like when you get a cramp, ladies and gentlemen.
6: No,
5: you don't know.
6: But hello?
5: Yeah, go ahead. I think you froze. Go ahead.
6: No, I was gonna say Agape Center, the Agape Center. I used to go to the Agape Center. They moved from down the street from my house, but I used to go there, and that's where I learned about spirituality and not having to focus so much on the religious teachings of, you know, you were going to go to hell if you did X, Y, or Z.
5: Yeah.
6: Because those teachings, it really threw me to a place where I was like, well, I feel bad because now I'm not doing everything that I'm supposed to be doing. And it gave me anxiety.
5: Oh, yeah, for sure.
6: So I really learned a lot by going to the Agape Center because, you know, God has always been present in my life. I wouldn't be where I am today without that aspect of it at all. Because when I had near-death experiences and I was like literally hearing voices and messages, like I would go to sleep and wake up and it's like, am I tripping or did I really just like have a dream? So I say all that to say that it's important to listen to those angels or those voices, your ancestors, whatever signs that may be coming to you.
5: Yeah.
6: And it is important to have some type of spirituality or connection because you need it, especially in this day and age with everything that's going on.
5: Oh, yeah.
6: Even if you're not religious, spirituality is definitely important because we deal with a lot of sicklers in general.
5: Yeah, just for sure.
6: Everyday struggle is hard. So having super self compounded on top of that, you know, you have to have some type of inner workings or something because it does help in times of like depression, anger, frustration, resentment.
5: Mm.
6: The list can go on and on and on.
5: Yeah. No, yeah, thank you. I mean,
6: that's my take on it.
5: Definitely important. I grew up in that religious aspect of it. And like you, I was like, that's too perfect. Like, I got to get out of here because I'm not here to play with it. So I'm out. Like, so I was like, I'm out of here. I mean, I can't listen to my rap music. Oh, I can't listen to my jazz. And oh, I'm out of here. Right. So that was my. And I was gone 20 years before I had a conversation with my mom at 40. And she was like, son, it don't work like that. I'm like, what? And then when she like, you don't want that in your life, go to God, pray, take it to him and pray about it, leave it at the altar. And if you really want it out of your life, it'll go away. And I was like, well, I wish I would have told me that when I was like 16, because I would have been at it. So, and then now to get back at it, you know, the last 7 years, like full force, but I came back because not because my dad passed, but I was in that mindset that I was

0: from the music. And when I healed from the music and sanctified the music with the word and the gospel and practicing the principles, now the music doesn't trigger me. Now the music is the soundtrack and it reminds me of the great stuff about my childhood. It doesn't take me back to the upsets and the frustration. So sometimes, you know, people, we have to walk away from that music because it's a trigger. It will take your heart back to those painful moments. And right. So, I learned it for myself, like, oh man, like, you know, and so I do listen to it, but it's not the fact that I the only thing I listen to, because it's a soundtrack to our life. And you can't deny, I can't walk around like I can not going to hear rap music in somebody else's restaurant or car. Then I got to I got to get out of here because they're playing rap. No, you OK, I remember that song. Yeah. And then I followed up with some scriptures. Mm-hmm. What did God say about that? Oh, yeah. Remember what God said about that. So it's a balance, you know. And your heart posture, when you really practice it, your heart posture changes. And some aspects you get convicted and you transform and you take responsibility and all the stuff that you said now. And you're kind, you're patient, you're loving, you're caring, you're all those ways of being that, but for yourself first. So I appreciate you. And then for religion, like, it's not right or wrong, good or bad, because it's not for me to judge people where they believe in. I get to listen to hear where you are and then ask more questions on how did you get there, because maybe my views is a little bit different, right? But I don't make yours wrong either. But right. I don't have to, you know. But so it's a fine line, and today a lot of that is weaponized. Religion has been weaponized for years, you know, that's what that is. Yeah, oh, we got a CBT comment. CBT is amazing because it teaches those. Exactly. That CBT was off the chain, baby. I recommend that. I recommend that for anybody who's looking at therapy. I'm like, start there. Start there with the triggers. All right. We got a couple more. We did.
1: Oh, I think that's my friend.
0: Oh, that's your friend? Oh, there you go. Oh, okay. Yeah. She dropped it. He or she dropped it right there.
1: Yeah, I believe so.
0: Yeah, CBT. All right, so we got spiritual, we did emotional, mental, the mind. Oh my gosh, when I understood the mind, the brain. That's what I opened up the show with. The brain is powerful, ladies and gentlemen. If you don't understand how your brain operates, I'm not a therapist. I don't want to be a therapist. I'm not a psychologist. I'm not none of that. Right. But I was able to go and learn just the basics about my own, how the brain works, and then how I show up in that, and my behavior and my mental and the conscious mind and the conscience mind and the subconscious mind, and understanding that, yeah, it's three pieces that work together, but each one does its thing in our perception and perspective. Right. All of that. And when you understand, I was like, oh my gosh. Like, I'm in my 40s learning about my brain. Like, for real? Beautiful.
1: That's beautiful to understand. That's the beauty of it.
0: Beautiful. So when you hear mental, your mentality, your mental, and we talk about the mind, again, I learned that the brain is designed of perception patterns, memory patterns, and action patterns, right? Other than the normal neurons firing off neurons, fire. That's really what the brain is doing. It's just firing neurons off it. But because of us as having the soul and the mind, will and emotions and the language, now those stories mean that mind means something in the subconscious mind. It means something in the conscience mind, your thoughts in the conscious mind. So now we're working with all of that. And when I realized for myself that voice in my head wasn't Faron, I was like, you gotta be kidding me. That voice is not, that voice has been talking to me since I was a child. I thought that was me.
1: Right, you mean
0: that voice ain't me?
1: Right.
0: Who is that? Who is that in there talking all that trash, being cynical and judging people and talking crazy to myself and giving me warnings? You better not do that. Remember what happened last time you did that? You better not raise your hand. You better not say nothing. You know how embarrassed you was the last time you did that? Remember that pain? Oh my gosh. You mean that's not me? Oh.
1: A good example of what you're talking about is the movie Inside Out. It's a great example.

0: example of it in living color. And I say that to say, I watch cartoons all the time just to calm myself down because I have anxiety. But at night, to kind of get myself calm and comfortable enough to go to sleep, I watch cartoons. I'm a huge Disney fan. I love cartoons. I'm actually doing, like I said, I'm excited about doing animation. So that's one of my favorites, Inside Out.
1: This is my guy right here, because that was me.
0: Oh, that is, I think, yeah. Did you see Soul?
1: Oh, Soul was good too. Yes, there's so many lessons in Soul too. Exactly. That's another one that was good. Yep. That's Soul. But anxiety, I'm telling you, it's the battle. It's a battle in the mind. And then, so last one, of course, last one. Oh, go ahead. No, go ahead.
0: I was going to say, I think it's important. Words have power, and I had to learn that. Because like you were saying, you know, about what you say and how you say things tends to definitely resonate inward. So because of the single cell, you're saying to yourself, oh, I feel defeated, or I feel upset, or I remember being embarrassed because I said something foolish, or I felt like I said too much. Like my sister told me the other day, she was like, you know, you need to stay on topic. Because you have a tendency to get off topic. And I said, you know what? You're right. So I just have to now stop and take my time to let it resonate and then respond.
1: Wow.
0: Because I have a tendency that I'm going to forget. So I try to get it all out as fast as I can. I feel like I'm rambling now. I'm saying too much. I'm doing too much.
1: Right. And thank you for that. Thank you for breaking those down for me. And the last one, of course, I don't want to say you've mastered it, but I'm sure you are very aware of the physical, right? But the physical, though, check this out, though. I want to point to the physical, not from the sickle cell, from our trait crisis and our pain crisis, but more of the body. I heard for years that the body keeps the score. Right. So I'm going to use myself as an example. When I started doing my work, understanding that those anxieties, pains that I had growing up in my knees was so crippling. Like when my anxiety kicked in, I would have to go sleep it off. Like I couldn't even walk. Like I could barely move. And it'd be plenty of times where I'd just go lay down and I'm done for the night, because the anxiety in my body is just so tense and it's so crippling. But as I started to heal the mental and started to heal the emotional, it was like, oh, I can recognize where that's coming from. Oh, that's a thought that made that happen. Yeah, that's not me. That's a thought that could trigger. And then sometimes the body does its own thing on its own. It'll give you a sensation, and then the thought comes, well, where did that pain come from? Oh, shoot, that's from that 14-year-old child emotion, or that's from that 23, or that's from that 11-year-old. So when I was able to connect the body sensations with the stories, I was able to unravel that thought and that experience from the body sensation. And it was amazing to be able to recognize where that gut pain came from. That I always thought was a part of me, but it was a part of the story, right? So the physical part of, for me, is that part is how do we, you know, tell the truth to ourselves about maybe that body has stored some trauma, has stored some emotional pain, and that's what's actually you feeling, not what you actually think it is as far as whatever else. And so when I learned that the body, late in age, now this is, I'm talking in my 50s, that I'm learning the body keeps the score, and that's what that is. And I've experienced, you know, letting go of that pain that was from the 8-year-old that my mom abandoned me. Like there was a gut wrenching pain that was a body sensation to that decision. And so for you, you know, now you're managing crisis pain. You're managing neurological pain because now they're from the whole nerve damage, possibly, you know. So we understand that in our community, that we have crisis pain and you have nerve pain that may never go away, right? And then you got the emotional pains. Does that make sense to you in how you live your life and view, you know, your physical?
0: Well, it definitely makes a lot of sense. I know for me, going through the grief of losing my mother really impacted me deeply, physically, emotionally, mentally, and just learning more about myself through therapy and reading, I realized that I carry a lot of that tension and that stress in my body.
1: Mm.
0: So sleep is a huge, huge, huge, huge factor in my life and my well-being, because if I don't get rest, my mind starts racing. I start having these crazy dreams and thoughts, and then I can't sleep.
1: Mm.
0: And I mentioned the last time, I went days, literally 3-4 days without sleeping. Had I gotten to day 7, I wouldn't have been here to still tell you the story.
1: Wow. Wow, wow, wow.
0: It got, life was lifing, I'll say that. Life was definitely lifing, but through prayer and reading and having friends and family that have been absolutely amazing and supportive during this whole journey, I'm able to talk about it today, because as I said last time, I had cut off social media, I had cut off friends, I had cut off the world. I had just stopped. I wasn't doing anything.
1: Wow.
0: It took me months to get out of the bed to actually get up and go brush my teeth. It took me months to get out of the bed and just go do basic stuff, because I just stopped.
1: I know that life
0: shut
1: real
0: down.
1: Well.
0: Everything shut down.
1: I know that life real well.
0: There was no art happening. There was no teaching happening. I was done with the kids. I said, I'm over. I tap out.
1: Wow.
0: I disappeared.
1: You did though. When you sent me that message, I'm like, oh, somebody done jacked her Facebook messenger talking about, hey, how you been? Let's do some more talks. Can you send me a text over here? I'm like, I ain't sending you no text. I don't even know where you, this ain't even your account. I was like, where you been? I'm like, where you been?
0: I know.
1: I ain't seen you in like 5 years, 6 years. Like, who is this? I'm all messaging.
0: Like,
1: send me a text message. I don't really be on Facebook. I'm like, nah, I ain't falling for that one. You trying to steal my information. I was on guard with your
0: like
1: message. Yeah. I was like, spam. I was like, somebody done stole her account. I went and looked for your other account. Like, wait a minute. This ain't her. That was hilarious. But that's how guarded. Look at my brothers and sisters at arms. They know that's how we are. Hey, I'm not clicking on nothing. And who are you? This ain't her. She don't even talk like that. She don't even talk like that. And then you're going to send me a cell phone number to text you on? Oh, heck no. I ain't falling for that. But it was you, though.
0: Yeah.
1: You see the story I made up right off the top? Like, right off the top, I made up a story like, this ain't her. I'm guarded. But I'm glad I responded. Yeah. And it was you. It's good to see that you're back at it. Like I said, we did a lot of stuff in the past, and just looking forward to doing some more work with you as we move forward. I mean, here
0: definitely.
1: Cool. So, all right. So what do you want to say to the people before we get out of here?
0: Cool.
1: Oh, yeah. What do you want to say to the people?
0: Definitely want to say that it has been a journey, and, I will be sharing more of my story on my social media, because I'm actually in a place now where I'm ready to start little by little sharing instances of what actually took place and accounts. So definitely follow me on Instagram. I'm on TikTok. I'm not on there often, but I do have a TikTok. I'm on Instagram and Facebook more.
1: Yeah.
0: Well, I try to be on it more. Let me say that. So, you know, just know that it's not, it doesn't have to be the end for you when you find out that you have sickle cell, or when you find out that you're diagnosed with cancer, or you find out that you, you know, your life has changed because you're now 40 and you might feel like you haven't gotten anywhere because of the disease, or because of the illness.
1: Right.
0: Whatever it may be.
1: That's true. That's true.
0: Just because you got cancer, that doesn't mean life has, your life has to stop.
1: Right.
0: And losing my mom just made me look at life differently completely. And it made me want to do more and see more and become more, because she lived her life like she did everything that she wanted to do before she passed. Well, almost everything. But she definitely worked hard and she saw the world. She was able to see the world before she did go on to that next phase in life. But I admire her hard work and her determination, because when she was here, she went through chemotherapy like a champ. She took pictures. Yeah. She was smiling. She was like, you know, this, I'm not going to let this thing beat me. And I try to definitely take that to heed, you know?
1: Yeah. You know, we talk about that as
0: well. Don't let that diagnosis stop you from.
1: Yeah, we talk about that as well. Even as an identity, for my veterans, my brothers and sisters who are listening at ARMS, even taking on the identity of being disabled, right? Or those illnesses that cause us to be disabled. You know, some people take those diagnoses and they embrace it and they die off even faster because they've taken that identity and that burden of that disease. And then the lifespan gets, I don't know if people don't really understand that that can happen though. That if you take that on and you wear that and you own it, it can be emotionally, physically damaging, stress.
0: And that's all you focus on. Yeah,
1: that's all you. That's all you focus on. So the people have. Now I'm like, oh no, like oh no, like I'm glad I was able. God has allowed me to go through this process, even though it was. Again, if you would have told me what my life was gonna look like today, I'd been like, nah, bro, you can have that one. Give me another one. Give me something else. I don't want none of that. I don't want to be attacked in my mind as a child, bro. No, man, no, give me that life. But here we are, you know, and he's using everything that he knew that I could take past those tests. He knew that I could pass those tests, and I'm very grateful.
0: Yep.
1: Very great.
0: It was a challenge.
1: Thank you for hanging out.
0: To get over the hurdles.
1: Here we are. So thank you for hanging out today again, Lynn. I appreciate you for part two.
0: No problem.
1: Getting this conversation through. Thank you for making it through the pain and through the cramps.
0: Thank you.
1: So I'll catch up with you on the social. I'll catch up with you on the social media side. And again, thanks for your time today.
0: No problem. Take care. And I look forward to the next time.
1: Next time. Thank you so much. All right. This is the Fran Dozier Show, mbradio.us. I want to play something for you. You know, I was able to be a part of another conversation connected to my sickle cell trait exertion was the rhabdomyolysis. The rhabdo conversation is so, so, so important. There are so many things that can trigger rhabdo in itself. Right. And so I want to play some PSAs for you. And then I'm going to show you the website. So let me see what this one is. That was the full one. I don't want to play the full. I might play the full one day. That one is 7 minutes. I might play these. Matter of fact, you know, I'm going to save it. I'm going to take a day and just have a rhabdo show when I don't have a guest. And I'm just going to go through these processes and show you. I'm not going to tease you. Let's play this one right here. This is an investigative report that I was able to be a part of. They came out to my area, interviewed me, took my story, and I had no idea what it was going to look like. So, but this is my part of my clip of it around my sickle cell trait in the military. They were studying military and people with sickle cell trait and rhabdomyolysis and what's going on with our bodies, right? So grateful that the military is actually taking a look at that. They're retesting soldiers for sickle cell trait. We're testing the new soldiers coming in with sickle cell for sickle cell trait, identifying soldiers and figuring out how to reduce these collapses and these sudden deaths. So I'm going to play this and leave you with this right here. But this is what I'm working on. This is what I'm working on in addition to my advocacy work. So this is, let me see. We're going to go here. Oh, there it is right there. All right, let me see. See, we're gonna do this. We're gonna raise that up a little bit right there. So, what does that look like over here? Okay, that's cool right there. All right, so this is an investigative report that I was a part of, sharing a little bit about my story about rhabdomyolysis, and this is this condition, this disorder. 200,000 people plus, they say, have rhabdomyolysis, and you might have heard it in CrossFit. CrossFit got a bad rap connected to rhabdomyolysis because in CrossFit, you go from one extreme exercise to the next extreme exercise. No breaks, no water. You're pushing past. And then some people in those exercises with this condition called rhabdo. So check this out real quick.
2: According to the Cleveland Clinic, kidney injury occurs in up to half of rhabdo cases.
3: My kidneys are at 50% each.
2: It's a complication former Sergeant First Class Ferran Dozier experienced firsthand while serving in the Army in 2006.
3: Everything was spinning like a million miles an hour.
2: It happened during an Army physical fitness test right after the final sprint of the two-mile run. Ferran was rushed to the hospital.
3: Physically, I was in a very bad state. I had severe muscle damage. I could barely walk. But the mindset of a soldier, you don't complain.
2: He survived the ordeal and tried to get back to his old self, but says ongoing health problems ultimately led to his medical retirement in 2013.
3: I had a lot of mental and physical pain at that time.
2: And the pain is still with him today.
1: Locked high school.
3: I never recovered fully. I still deal with the vertigo. If I move too fast or I move my head too fast, I could still trigger it.
2: Ferran has since dedicated his life to spreading education Soldier and awareness year. About rhabdo.
1: HBCU tour.
2: Engaging military personnel, athletes, and youth nationwide.
3: You can experience it, or you might be the person that saves that person's life.
2: Given the intense mental and physical requirements, Ferran says it's a conversation that's especially important in the military.
3: There's a lot of push-ups. There's a lot of mountain crawls. It's the repetitive drills.
4: Soldiers and military personnel are our number one human asset. And so figuring out ways to protect that.
1: And that is, again, that conversation. Very important. So I'm going to take a day and then bring awareness to that. There's some conversations that we're having. It's a public health issue. A lot of the deaths that we've seen connected to heat stroke, because it looks like heat exhaustion, looks like heat stroke. But some of those deaths are actually connected to rhabdo. Your creatinine kinase levels, your CK levels. Mine's were 12,000 that day when I collapsed. They're supposed to be in 150. And so I've met people who have had their CKs in the hundreds of thousands. I've met people who 300,000. I met people who had to learn how to walk again. They had to learn how to do all those functions again because they had so much severe skeletal muscular damage. And for me, unfortunately or fortunately, with my sickle cell trait, my damages, you know, were a little bit different. And my body just never fully recovered back to what I would call my normal. Now I have a new normal, right? So I can't run, I can't exercise, I have fatigue, the vertigo, a lot of stuff that secondary health complications from that, right? My kidneys got back together. They were at 50% each, but for me, the skeletal muscular, the joint damage with my trait, I believe that was, like I said, that was just the trigger in that episode. And here we are, right? So I appreciate you, but we'll be doing some more talks about that rhabdo coming up. But yeah, I think today was pretty good. And I may or may not be here next week. I can't promise you, God willing. I may take a day off next week. The ABA, if you want to follow us over there, IE Dogs ABA on Instagram, IE Dogs ABA.com on the website, and you'll see some more of that over there. and here on my talk shows. All right, last PSA. I'm out of here. Appreciate y'all at the Fran Dozier Show. If you want to donate, that QR code up there above, you can donate to there. And we appreciate the thank you for our service. 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All right, nbradio.us. Go to that website. Check them out. A lot of good shows there, music shows, Roku TV, things like that. So appreciate you. This is my PSA for sickle cell trait.
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9: Where Gunny Holly, who was blown up and killed, who had two children, I lived in a reality for about, I think, 15 years that it should have been me.
10: Your source of strength has never been you. It has always been from somewhere else. It's just my belief that mine is from God. And I choose to rely on God. And I'm far from perfect. I screw up all the time. But my life is at peace. I have found a point past the storm where I am at peace.
11: When things got really bad, which they will, we all are going to have times in our life where we just can't handle some things. To know that reaching out for help is an option. It's the same as going to the doctor when you can't get over the common cold and it's turned into something crazy.
9: Yep.
11: Or sinus infection. You got to go to a doctor and get medicine. It's the same with your mental health.

0: 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It's the Veteran Crisis Line. 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
0: We're heading down a trail where good stories dwell. All right. Well, everybody, please welcome Pippa Bagley to the show. Pippa, welcome. Thank you.
2: Hi, John. Thank you so much for having me. It's great to be here.
0: No, absolutely. You are my first non-American veteran that I've had on my live. So thank you again for joining.
2: There is my pleasure. I love supporting our fellow communities across the pond. So always a pleasure.
0: Yeah. And that's one thing I've learned with like the networks that I've started to kind of interact with over the last couple of months is it's all veterans, regardless of where you come from, that struggle after they get out. So definitely I appreciate you coming on. If you could real quick, just kind of tell everybody a little bit about yourself, do a little quick intro and give us some background on it.
2: Yeah, thank you. So my name's Pippa or Philippa, but Philippa's a mouthful. So I am from the UK. I served 14 years in the British Army in the Intelligence Corps and a little bit in the Royal Signals, which I try to not talk about too much because, you know, the Intelligence Corps is better. I did mostly a reservist service. So I also did a tour of Afghanistan as part of that. In parallel, I worked in program management for companies like Lockheed Martin, Deloitte. I'm now working in a science organization as their head of delivery. But one of the reasons I think I'm here is I also trained in therapy, and that's what I also do now. So clinical hypnotherapy. I'm currently finishing my master's in neuroscience and psychology. And I've done a whole bunch of other different therapy modalities, as we like to call them. So I'm really keen to support the mental health journey of veterans, but people, other people as well.
0: That's awesome. So coming from the British Army and with the deployment in Afghanistan, what was the transition like after those 14 years? I know you said you mostly was in a reservist type of role, but I imagine there's still some transition leaving even the reserve side back into being complete full civilian. What was that like for you?
2: Yeah, I think there were two points for me. The first one was coming back from Afghanistan. So the way it worked for me, and actually this is Inc Corps in general, you're often what's called an individual augmentee. So you're dropped into a unit. I was dropped into a wonderful unit of artillery and I worked with them and actually the US Marines as well. And I did my tour and I came back. Now, what normally happens when you come back from deployment is you come back as a group. And so you have your brothers and your sisters around you. You've all had the shared experiences. It's probably a little bit, I'm not going to say easier, but there is more people around you who understand what you've been through. When I came back, I was back on my own, essentially. I came back at Christmas, and whereas the rest of my artillery friends were all back on base, I was back home. I was about to start a new job, actually working for Lockheed. And the first thing I remember actually was the silence was deafening. And I'd been living under a flight line of drones and helicopters and the C-130s coming in. And suddenly I was at my parents' house in a suburb in Kent at the time, which is in South England. And I couldn't sleep because the silence was too loud. My brain was constantly active. And that was really hard. And again, at that point, I felt I had no one I could talk to about this experience because all my muckers were well, it was Christmas and all my muckers were at the camp or with their families, but also there was no one immediately in my vicinity who had been there who could understand. The next challenge is part of my job was looking for IEDs. And what we would do is we'd fly overwatch with the drones and we'd go like, that's an IED sign. And you'd be looking for those who've been on tour know this, you know, changes in the ground, piles of stones, behaviors, you know, you're constantly looking for these things. And I must have spent at least a month and a half seeing IED signs everywhere I went, like on the pavement in the UK, the sidewalk in the UK, cracks in the ground. And every time I'd be like, oh, no, it's just a normal crack. But I spent about a month and a half doing that. And I would say it wasn't until sort of the August, so maybe 8 months later, that I felt me again. And I processed all of that pretty much on my own. Now, Lockheed, I'm sure most of you know, is a defence company. So I had military people around me, and I loved that community and the banter and the fact that that was still quite a safe space, but there was still a feeling of that, you know, I was new to the company. They didn't know me. They weren't there on that tour. What could I have said? And so that was probably the hardest thing. I think the second part, as you've said, is leaving the reserves. I only left in 2021. I left mostly because my health just wasn't doing what I wanted it to at the time.
0: Yeah.
2: And when you spend so long basically having two careers, there's an absence that you don't realise. And not only that, again, because I was in the intelligence corps, just so happened to have a degree in Russian. So you can imagine I spent a lot of time doing Russian. And I was, at that point though, even in 2021, the British Army had kind of stopped teaching Russian. So people who did Russian in the army were either people like me who had randomly done a degree in it, or literally Cold War warriors.
0: Yeah.
2: And we had the best dysfunctional family you can imagine. And we all know this, being in the army, there are conversations you just can't have anywhere else, and they're completely inappropriate anywhere else. And my last unit was a unit of specialists, and it was tri-service, so it was Army, Navy, RAF. And I always say I had like 50 mad uncles and a few mad aunts, that we were all linguists, and we could have really geeky jokes, but also really inappropriate geeky jokes. And suddenly that was taken away from me as well. And so you don't realize how much that dysfunctional family really means to you until it's not there anymore.
0: Yeah. What were some things that you kind of leaned on during that eight months that you said to kind of, when that was the point where you kind of started feeling like yourself, so to speak, a little bit more? What were some things that you leaned on to kind of help get through those 8 months?
2: So I had a really unhealthy relationship with myself at that point. So the things I leaned on was, shit happens, work harder. That's what I did. And I think that's a really common reaction. Yeah. I didn't discover therapy really until like the last 5-6 years. And Afghanistan for me was 2011, 2012. And so at that point in time, I would not have considered talking to somebody. Also, I was the only girl. And so, and this is just the way the world is, but if the girl has a problem, it's a female problem, as opposed to there is a problem. And right. I was very cognizant throughout my career of not being the girl with the problem, because you just don't want to stand out. You want to be part of the group. You want to fit in. You want to muck in the best you can. And I didn't want to be the girl who had a problem. And so I just thought, keep my head down, work harder. But I would be honest here and say I cried on my own a lot. I racked my brains kind of replaying things. I questioned many decisions that I'd made. But ultimately, this was my upbringing. Shit happens, work harder. And that's what I did. And eventually I processed it. Eventually I got back to me, but it probably could have been done a lot more quickly and a lot less painfully had I known at that point in time that it was okay to talk to somebody.
0: Yeah, that's a common very common trend amongst all veterans that I've talked to is we just, and it's, I think it's because of the mentality that we're kind of brought up in the military with, is you just figure it out, right? Like, you keep pushing, there's a mission to get done. You don't worry about what, you just push it aside, bottle it up, keep pushing, because you have a mission to do, you got a job to do. And so we get really good at being able to do that. And what I like to say is put on the mask of being okay. Mm-hmm. You know, even though we're not, we are very good at pretending to be okay when we're not. It's, that's one of the hardest things, I think, is getting to a point to where you're honest with yourself about not being okay and how not okay you really are. Right.
2: Absolutely.
0: I think that was one of the toughest things for me, was to be honest, be completely and truly honest with myself about how I was not okay. After I got out, same kind of story. I did 16 years in the Marine Corps, deployed to Iraq, Afghanistan twice. And after 16 years, like, my body just kind of started giving out and was like, you just, like, we can't do this anymore, kind of, right? And so my time got cut short, and not because I wanted to, but because my body says we couldn't yeah. do the Marine Corps stuff anymore. And so I ended up having to retire early because of that. And so, yeah, I mean, I could definitely understand, especially when you leave something that you truly have a passion for like that. Because I assume staying in 14 years, you didn't do it just because you wanted a paycheck. You actually enjoyed what you were doing. Right, most of us that stay in long enough, it's because we enjoy what we're doing.
2: No one does it for the money. No one can afford to do it for the money.
0: No, exactly. It's definitely not a lavish lifestyle. You know, it's definitely not. You don't get a really good income from being in the military. Like, you really don't. No. So yeah.
2: No, I mean,
0: you stay in long, it's because you have a passion for it.
2: It is, and I think I still miss it now, and I still am very fortunate. There's a lot of military folk that I still work with my day job.
0: Yeah.
2: But what's really funny for me is why I joined the army in the first place. So okay. I went to, we were talking before, you're going to the northeast to the best place in the world, Durham. Everyone should go to Durham. So I was born in Durham, but I also went to Durham University, and in the UK, Durham is quite a prestigious university. It's very academic, and so I went there, and I didn't have a clue what to do when I graduated, but I did a four-year degree in Russian and history, and while part of that degree I lived in Russia.
0: Oh.
2: While I was there, I got hit by a car.
0: Oh, and wow.
2: So it's quite common. Well, this is 20 years ago, but it was still quite common. Drunk driving, definitely a thing. I had to relearn all my coordination. And at that point, I was really into martial arts and sports as well. And I was like captain of martial arts university. And so my fourth year was kind of spent not just graduating, but also rehabilitating my body. Yeah. And because Durham's quite a prestigious university, it obviously has an officer training corps. A lot of my friends were in the OTC. And someone just went to me, "Have you ever considered the army?" And I was like, "Not really." And so I joined on a whim to see if my body was fixed from being hit by a car.
0: Wow.
2: And I loved it. So I laughed my way through basic training. Literally, I used to giggle at inappropriate moments, which probably wasn't very helpful. But when I went through basic training, they'd never trained women before in this particular cadre, and they didn't know what to do with us. And so we kind of had to teach them, you can just throw us around a little bit and we'd still bounce back and it was okay. And I loved it all. I really loved it all. So yes, I stayed because I loved it. I stayed because, and I still have great friends today, who are military, ex-military, but there is a bonding and a camaraderie and a chaoticness that is so unique to the military. And it's such a special thing. And we lie to ourselves and we tell ourselves it's brilliant, even when it's shit, but we wouldn't have it any other way.
0: That is so true. Yeah, you're not. Yeah, like, you're absolutely right about that. Right? Like, those are some of, like, when I talk to any of my buddies that I've deployed with or went through anything hard or rigorous with, like, those are the times that we talk about the most and laugh about the most are the ones that were the shittiest times, right? Like, those are the ones that we laugh and talk about the most. 100%.
2: Yeah. I mean, I remember doing field work and coming back into transit accommodation where the shower barely worked more than a drip, and just standing there. And I never thought I bruised until I joined the army. And then I just had like black and blue arms from leopard crawling and scratches that I don't know where they came from. And under this tiny shower in a freezing cold British night going, it's terrible, but I kind of love it. You have to be crazy to do that.
0: yeah, absolutely. So after you kind of started finding yourself, what was next for you? In your growth and healing after that?
2: So I think I said earlier, I didn't come to therapy until about 5 or 6 years ago. Yeah. What I went through was, I was in my 30s at this point. I'm now in my 40s. And the way I can describe it is in my 20s, I made all the mistakes and had a really good time at the same time. In my 30s, I kind of went, oh, I should do some adulting and try to get a proper career, realize that I don't really like adulting and a proper career really sucks. And then in my 40s, had the confidence to go, who am I and what do I really want? So I'd say I spent a good 7 to 8 years after Afghanistan and before in the reserve, still playing the game, running around. But I did notice in myself, I got increasingly frustrated with different aspects of both the military and my own life. I found that I had a really increasingly short tolerance for bad leadership.
0: Yeah.
2: And, you know, I said earlier about being a woman and not complaining. Maybe I started to complain despite being a woman. challenging what I thought was wrong. Not, I think there's a difference, is there, between being a dick and trying to do the right thing for the right reasons. But again, in the military, you find that sometimes doing the right thing isn't the easiest thing, or doesn't make you popular either. So I had some situations where I really felt strongly about behavior, and I would raise it. And it wouldn't make me popular, but I felt it was the right thing to do morally.
0: Yeah.
2: And basically I found myself being very frustrated with the way that things are, but also the way that people would respond to the way that things are. And I realized in myself that basically I had a lot of unprocessed trauma, not just from Afghanistan, not from the military specifically. I mean, there were things that obviously weren't great, but as you go through life, and I think this applies to everybody in different ways, the face that you put on to the world around you, the person you feel that you have to become to order to fit in. And in the military, you want to fit in because you want to be part of that team. You want to be a reliable member of that team. But also in the civilian world, the same thing applies. We all want to belong to a tribe. We all want to fit in. But what we don't realize is the cost to ourselves when we're not true to who we are. And so I think really the first step for me was understanding who I am and what really makes me tick. And then from that leads into, well, how can I help others?
0: Yeah. No, you're absolutely right. That's one of the hardest, that's probably the biggest struggle that I've experienced, but most veterans, I'd probably say, actually, I would almost even venture to say all veterans that I talk to, that is probably the hardest struggle, is figuring out who you are after the uniform comes off. Mm-hmm. And why we're all in, I don't know if with the British Army, you guys do the same thing, but like, I don't know what I want to be when I grow up, right? Talking about when you get out of the military, like we joke about that, but it's really true. Is like, cause you got to really, really redefine who you are, because you've been a soldier or a Marine or airman or whatever, like you've been that for so long, like that is what you've identified as for so long. And it's hard to figure that out. And it takes a lot of work and a lot of effort and a lot of sometimes pain even to kind of work through that and figure out who you are now.
2: And I think it changes as well. I like to joke that I've had a new career every decade of my life. And I kind of have, but all it is I think if you look at children, they actually have it all figured out and we just haven't realized it. Like, children know what they like and what they don't like. and they're very clear about what they want and what they don't want, and they kind of go for it because they're little shits who haven't learned that you can't do that yet.
0: Yep.
2: Now, if you look at the cycle of life as you get older, you know, you like, I look at my mum, she's now 76. And she's very clear on what she wants, what she doesn't want, and she doesn't tolerate things she doesn't want to do. And I'm like, yeah. And we all kind of go, well, you've earned the right to be that way. She's not quite a little shit, I should make very clear. She's fairly pleasant most of the time. But we, again, in order to fit in, we just mask ourselves constantly, and we do it in every environment we go into. But of course, in the military environment, there's a higher level of masking, not because we're not being true. No, it's not because we don't enjoy the job, because we often do, but because if you show that weakness, you could let the team down. And you don't want them to think you can't do the job, because there's a hierarchy that you want to follow and respect the rank system. And even if you think that that sergeant over there is a dickhead, you know that you have to follow them. You give a lot of yourself away in the military, but what you get back is that dysfunctional family and that sense of purpose and that sense of pride in what you're doing, hopefully. But as you say, when you leave, who are you? And who are you with no uniform and no rank and no hierarchy behind you? And one of the things that I've, you know, and I'm sure you've seen this as people leave, is that loss of who I am, that loss of purpose. And for some people, you know, they throw themselves into a new career. For some people, though, they fall and they flounder. And it's not necessarily their fault, because I think the other thing we forget about the military, it is a microcosm of society. You have every walk of life in there, every educational background. And part of what I sometimes think is the biggest failing of the military is it doesn't set people up for well enough when they leave. And it's not a consistent thing. It depends on who you serve with, where you serve, what you did. So me as an intelligence corps analyst, well, I can, there's a lot of transferable skills there. Now, I'd argue that the infantry have a lot of transferable skills, but does the civilian world see it? Sometimes yes, sometimes no, but probably a lot harder than the challenges I have. And we have to recognize what that does, because you might have served in Afghanistan 5, 6, 7 times over the last 20 years as in the infantry and become, you know, a W01, W02 gunny, all of these things, like really, really well-deserved position. And then suddenly you're, you know, a junior manager in a big company. You know, you've gone from being a big fish in a small pond to being a small fish in a massive pond.
0: Yeah.
2: And suddenly everything you've done for your country doesn't matter anymore. And in some cases, it's even not even respected.
0: No, I mean, you're absolutely right. I will say I've been fairly fortunate in the positions that I've worked since getting out of the Marine Corps, that like my first job, I worked for a company that was contracted by the Department of the Navy. So it was super easy for me to fall into that, because a lot of the stuff that I did in the Marine Corps is what the Navy had to do as well. So it was super easy for me to fall into that, and being around that was nice. But working for the company I work for now, I was fortunate because the person who hired me is somebody I worked with in the Marine Corps. Now, me and him were really like the only two veterans like in our corporate staff. And so that was definitely a change for me, and was I that was something I had to get used to, because again, working 100% remote too was different. And now not having anybody around to talk to on a regular basis, like in the office, like you just kind of just turn around in your chair and just bullshit, really, just to kind of decompress from whatever like meeting you just got out of that should have been an email, you know, like you just decompress like that. And not having that ability now made it made it way different. And yeah, I mean, there's no same purpose in my job, and me doing my podcast is now how I found my purpose, right? Like being able to have veterans on like yourself and tell your story and talk about success and hope and healing, and like being able to do that. That's where I found my purpose, you know, after uniform. And this is what gives me joy every day, is being able to do stuff like this, you know? But yeah.
2: I absolutely. I mean, it's interesting to say about the sort of the being the remoteness, and I think that really adds to the challenge that we have now. I never worked from home until the pandemic, and for me then it was a revelation. I was like, oh my God, this is amazing. Like, I can get up at 9 o'clock and go to work in my pajamas. It's fantastic. But I've almost gone full circle now, and I was going to leave my day job to do full-time therapy. I do a lot of one-on-one work, but I realized that actually I need a community still. And I love doing therapy, but that is one-on-one work. A lot of that is remote. And also, if the therapeutic relationship is very different from a working one. And for my own well-being, I realized that the thing I need is community. And so I now I get that in a number of places. I get it from the day job I do. I get it from my therapy like cohorts that I train with, so we still have that connection. But it's also from playing sport, and it's from doing languages and martial arts and the things that I used to always do. And I should mention my husband, and my husband's all right. But it's making that time for connection and relationships. And so we don't. People are different. So my brother is autistic. He likes working from home because going into London, where his office is, makes him very stressed. But he will do it. But he's also not a hermit. He does need people. So we all need people at different levels. The challenge is, what is the right level for you? So I'm still an introvert at heart. I do like to have recharging, but I know without a community, without belonging to somewhere, I am 10 times worse off than just sat home on my own, even if I can go to work in my pajamas.
0: Yeah, no, you're absolutely right. I think that's one thing too. Like I've learned and there's not a large, like there's a lot of veterans around where I'm at. Because I retired out of a Marine Corps base, and I like we stayed in the same area, so we're still around a lot of even active duty service members. But there's not like a really a big network of where veterans just get together and hang out, like so like there are places in the US that are like that. But I will say the even getting into an online community, even just that little bit, helps out a ton. It's still feeling like you belong somewhere, that you have a tribe. It's everyone you can reach out to and talk to if you really need to, it helps with not feeling alone all the time, even if it is via either a Zoom call or shoot, maybe getting on once a month and having a live episode with a group of veterans like Tots, and so like just that little bit even helps out a lot in my opinion.
2: Definitely. Funny enough, I went to my college at Durham. We had a reunion back in September. And my new best friend is a 70-year-old man who graduated obviously a few years before me. But he has an online folk group that I
0: Really?
2: still remember of. We were sat next to, we had the formal dinner, we were sat next to each other, and I was like, tell me what we need to do. And he's so but So once a week, people from around the world actually join his online group and they sing folk songs.
0: That's
2: And
0: cool.
2: it's so cool. I know. I mean, I can't wait to retire and be as cool as this guy.
0: Yeah.
2: But again, the point is, it's just once a week. I love music, so I always think music is fantastic. But it's not complicated, it's not difficult, and you can join from anywhere. And I think if, particularly if you're if you are homebound for personal reasons or medical reasons, like you say, finding that community even online, and you'll be surprised at what you can do online these days.
0: Yeah.
2: Like join a folk group.
0: Yep.
2: It's wonderful, but it makes such a difference. And so many studies show that connection is what gives us long life, that one of the biggest killers actually is isolation and loneliness. And particularly as a veteran, if you're carrying around that those the stigma that we place on ourselves, if you carry around whatever shame you think you may or may not deserve, finding that community will hopefully start to heal some of the self-talk that we give ourselves.
0: No, you're absolutely right. And I think we're at a good point. We're going to take about a 3-minute break real quick. And when we come back, we're going to talk more about who who Pippa is today and what success looks like for you today. So, everybody out there listening, we'll be right back.

0: All right, welcome back, everybody. And so before the break, we were talking about how Pippa was, how it took her some time after she transitioned out to kind of really figure out who she was and some of the struggles I think that a lot of us deal with even after we start our healing process. And also how important it is to find your community or your tribe, even if it's online. And so Pip, if you could, what does success look like for you today? Because I said this, I've said this on some of my other episodes, like about strength and success and what that looks like while we're in uniform, and like how there's a big difference of what at least mostly I and most other veterans, how we now gauge success and strength now versus what it looked like in uniform. Can you kind of give us what that is for you?
1: Oh yeah, it's a great question. Thank you. I think it's still, in some ways, it's still evolving, and part of that is because it's still about me finding the best version of me. But what that's been, funny enough, part of that I've come was a journey I was on last year, which was this whole thing about do I become a full-time therapist? And success was raising how I operate best. And that part we talked about earlier, when like one-on-one on my own all the time is not how you get the best out of me. And so I think just knowing that about myself made the every decision that followed a lot easier. And I've just slowed down so much, which sounds crazy, if people who know me well, but I shift from a 5-day working week to I do a 5 days in four. But before that, I was actually really doing like a 7 days in five. So it, like this is a big deal for me. But what that's meant is, so I sort of work Monday to Thursday on the day job. Friday, well, my plan was Friday I'd be doing all my study and all my therapy clients. But what I actually initially was 6 months of just accepting the fact that I was really burnt out, and I'd just pushed myself too far for too long. And again, that's something I think anyone military can relate to, because we're just wired to keep going. And I was doing running a program. I was doing my master's. My dad also, unfortunately, last year got diagnosed with dementia quite suddenly. It was a very sudden overnight thing that happened, where he deteriorated very quickly. So I had that going on, and I just didn't stop. I didn't stop at all. And then Christmas last year, we got my dad into a really good care home. So he was getting looked after 24 by 7. So that kind of eased things up. And then I kind of spent the next 3 months like feeling really guilty for my mum. So I took on loads of trips everywhere, because she's on her own now, and it's all really hard, and doing that. And then I was still doing this program, and I was still doing the masters. And I got to April, I was like, oh man, I just don't want to do anything. And so I made the shift. So now I'm still doing the masters, I'm still working. But I'd say in the last couple of months, for me personally, I have structure and routine to my life that I didn't have before. And before, I was achieving all the things by working all the hours and not sleeping. Like I would go to bed at 2, 3, 4, 5 o'clock in the morning, and then get up, like have 3 hours sleep and go on. And of course, again, military, we're programmed to go through sleep. We don't need the sleep. But I mean, I logically know this must not be true. Like I logically know the chemical damage that you do to yourself by not sleeping enough, and it deteriorates brain functions, and actually it can lead to, Daniel, down the line, higher risk of dementia, higher risk of Alzheimer's, higher risk of heart disease. Like not sleeping is a terrible thing that we do to ourselves. But I'm so wired to just push through, just keep going.

0: do it all. Don't let it stop. So success for me, going, do you know what I did last weekend? I stayed in bed half the day, had lots of naps, and I watched some crappy stuff on YouTube that gave me no academic or personal benefit other than being enjoyable.
1: Yeah.
0: I allowed myself to do that. And then I got up and I baked some bread and I made some muffins. And then I pretty much went to bed again because I was just so tired. And I didn't beat myself up about it. I didn't say I'm not being productive. I'm not, you know, I should use every minute of my time doing something to grow me as a person. I went, I need to just recharge and rest. So success is recognizing that I don't have to push throughout anything, that I can stop. I can do nothing. I can do things that don't add value to me in some developmental way, but just resting in itself adds value.
1: No, you're absolutely right. Excuse me. And that's one thing I know for me, that's one thing I had to figure out kind of the hard way, was learning that it's okay to not do anything. Right. And like you said, it's coming from the military. It's, you're always doing, doing, doing. There's always a mission. There's always a task. There's always something that has to get done or needs to be done. And so you just learn to keep moving and just getting things done, regardless of how much time it takes you. Like you said, stay up to 1, 2 o'clock in the morning, getting a task done, knowing you have to get up to start work again at 5, 6 o'clock the next morning. And it's like, you just make it work. And burnout is a real thing. And mental burnout is probably, for me, it was the most debilitating thing that happened to me. It got to the point to where I just didn't want to do anything, period. Like, I got to that point of burnout to where I just stop even putting an effort to do anything. And it just, it was not good. It was not good. And it, during that time, is I was going through a lot of like post retirement growing pains, figuring out who I was and overcommitting myself to literally everything I would put myself into, and just burn myself out. And it led down some pretty bad times. And I had, like I said, I had to learn the hard way. And a lot of us, that's how we have to learn a lot of times, is the hard way. But, you know, I think you're right though. Like, it is funny how we now categorize what success really looks like, right? So like, the success isn't just always about completing the task or completing the job. And I think you hit it just right, is because the success isn't you not doing anything for the weekend. It's not like, the success isn't you laying in bed. It's, the success is you accepting that it's okay to do that, to recharge. Mm-hmm. Right? That's the success in that story.
0: And I think the thing that I've realized, so outside of the army, I've been in very high stress environments as well. So the Lockheed Martins of the world, I love working for Lockheed. I think it's fantastic, but it is a high stress environment. And where I am now, I'm the head of delivery for a what we call a major program. So it's a program that delivers benefit to the nation. And so I have the responsibility of delivering that. And I have every day loads of people coming to me going, Pippa, what do I do? What do I do? And you're trying to empower them to take control of their own destiny. But the way these things go, people still come to you. And funny enough, I was talking to my boss this morning and we both got to Friday. And I say I don't work Fridays. I do some work Fridays if I need to. And I worked a little bit and she had too. And she was like, I just couldn't speak. Like, I just couldn't speak. And the nice thing about where I am now is I'm so comfortable telling people about when I'm not doing well. One of the health issues I had was actually a thing called endometriosis, which is a thing that women get. It's very painful. And particularly in this organization I'm in currently, it's full of scientists who are all super smart, but also super hopeless sometimes as well, because it goes with the territory. But it's the first time. So I was approached to take on this program 3 years ago, and it's the first time I felt comfortable enough in myself to tell even anybody who asked me that, the fact I had endometriosis and I was having a really bad painful day, and this is why I have a hot water people at work because it just hurts and it makes me feel better. And what was really wonderful for me in those conversations was them, and again, a lot of male, who went, "Oh, I never knew about this. It sounds horrendous." I'm like, "Yes, it is horrendous." Thank you. But having the confidence to go, even if they hadn't been sympathetic, I kind of didn't care. I was just like, "Look, this is why I do it. I don't have to tell you, but I think it's important to know, because actually a lot of women have this. You all have wives, sisters, daughters, whatever, who are female. So it might happen to someone you know. So I'm telling you now," and feeling confident in myself that if I am judged, that's about them, that's not about me. And confidence to go to my boss this morning, "Look, I was just so tired on Friday, I didn't do anything on Saturday," and she was like, "Oh my god, I feel you." You know, these are the conversations we're having, which I think 10 years ago I would definitely not have had the confidence to get to do, and 20 years ago I would never have said a word. And right. I think that success is being confident to have those conversations.
1: No, you're absolutely right. And I always say, like, my boss that I currently have, same thing. Like, he is so understanding, and he has made it a very good, like, climate at work to where if I need to take an afternoon because I just feel overly stressed or there's, like, an issue going on, he's like, he's the type of person that doesn't care about the amount of time that you work. He's all about the results of the work that you do. Mm-hmm. And so he's like, "Hey, look, like, if you need to take an afternoon because of whatever, like, just go handle yourself." He's like, "The work will be here tomorrow, I promise you," you know? And so, like, having a boss that's like that, and you know, that's somebody you can actually talk to about stuff like that, it makes a world of difference in your work life balance. Like, 100% makes a world of difference.
0: But, and I think the same thing applies, though, in the military, right? In the stuff we're talking about here, the mental health challenges, finding the people within the community. And I do think, again, the military is a microcosm. You're not going to like everybody. You don't have to like everybody. But you have a shared experience. You have a shared understanding of what it's like to, you know, even just going through basic training, not everyone makes it through. You know, it's understanding these collective experiences that give you that bond, which should give you the confidence to go, "Well, you did what I did, so maybe you feel how I feel. Maybe I'm not alone in thinking that it's just too hard, or some days I just need to stay in bed all day and watch crappy YouTube videos and eat cake." You know, I think if I could. You know, if I had one wish for us as humans, it's that we get better at communicating when we're down and stop pretending that we're okay when we're not, because we're just not serving ourselves, but we're also not serving others who need to hear that message as well.
1: No, you're absolutely right. And I think part of finding that community to be able to have a shared related experiences with it that make you a little more comfortable, maybe make you a little more comfortable to kind of open up and be a little more honest about what's really going on. I think that's extremely important. And I know you kind of have used some of your experiences and your growth and how you now gauge success and kind of leaned into that to add to the veteran community. And just, I think the mental health community as well online. And like, if you could, like, how did the Journey to Purpose podcast come about?
0: Great question. So originally, when I started on my therapy journey, I thought I wanted to do a podcast about neuroscience.
1: Okay.
0: Now, neuroscience is a really popular terminology, and everyone talks about it, and we talk about mindfulness. The real neuroscience, or like the breadth of neuroscience, I should say, is biochemistry, maths, physics, and woo, right? It covers all of it. And so what I quickly realized was that, yes, people want to hear like the mindfulness side of neuroscience, but they don't want to hear about the SHANK3 gene, that if you remove it in a mouse, you can then test autism and see how it works. You know, they don't want to hear about that kind of, well, some people else do. So I took a step back and I was like, well, what do I want here? And I realized what I really want to do is help people. Like, the service, the mission that still remains. But I cannot help everybody. Firstly, not everyone needs the kind of services I offer. Not everyone will connect with me, and I don't have all the answers. So when I started looking at it in that way, I went, well, what if I just found out what other people are doing and talked to them about it? And this means I can learn. And this also means that even if one person hears my podcast and goes, oh my God, I've never heard of that before, and that sounds like the thing I need, or yeah, I recognize that story in myself, maybe there's hope for me, then I think that's kind of enough. And to be honest, I learn from every conversation I have with everybody. And even the only people I turn down are like extremists of any variety. We didn't do extreme. But I have had people on the show who do things that like I don't necessarily believe in, or I would hear and go, really? I've still learned from those conversations, and I try to go in with knowing that I don't know everything, I don't have all the answers, and someone else might hear this and go, I do believe in all of this and I want to learn. So it really is about giving people a place to go and learn about other ways of being, but also learning that the journey to purpose, like, it doesn't stop because you change, the journey changes, the purpose changes, and that's also okay. And we should embrace it.
1: No, you're absolutely right. It's funny you say that too, because when I first started my podcast, so I started the Bunkhouse back in early 2022, right as like when I found out when I was going to actually be, my retirement was going to happen. I started my podcast in early 2022 to state that it was my way to be able to stay connected to the veteran community once I was out. Right. Like that's one of the biggest reasons I wanted to start my podcast is to stay connected to the veteran community once I was out. And the first, like when I first started, my entire premise of my show was to have veterans talk about their career path and journey in cybersecurity and IT, because that's what I did in the Marine Corps. So it was super easy for me to talk about. It's a very comfortable space for me to be in and talk about, and hopefully give some veterans or even some transitioning service members some guidance and some pointers on how to get into the field if they weren't already in it, or if they were in it while they were in the military, what that looks like transitioning out and doing that job in a civilian world, you know. And so that's kind of like where my podcast really started. And then we really didn't really talk about mental health a whole lot. If we did, it was more wrong, kind of what we talked about earlier with the whole burnout, overcommitting, and just really just wearing yourself down mentally, you know, just with task saturation. And then I decided that kind of at the end of 2022, I decided I was going to, you know, start a second episode every month to talk about mental health. And so I kind of shifted into that a little bit, and I recorded one episode on that. And also at this time I was only doing audio releases, like on Apple Podcasts, Spotify, like the main podcast platforms, and it was audio only. And I didn't have a really good system for how I was doing things either. So I would try to find my guests, I would try to record, I would try to edit and try to publish all in the same month. And that was a headache. Like I completely overwhelmed myself. And at the same time is when a lot of my downfall post retirement started happening too, because I didn't feel like I was being successful at my podcast. I was still trying to figure out who I was supposed to be outside the uniform, having some problems at home with the family. And like, there was a lot of stuff that just kind of compounded all at once. And so in January of 2023, I decided to kind of reprioritize some things in my life, and my podcast just kind of took the back seat, and I put it down, and it took me 3 years to start it back up. And so last year I decided, I was like, you know what, I want to relaunch my podcast. And so when I did it this time, I took all the lessons I learned from the first time. I'm going to do audio and video this time, you know, so I was trying something different. I was front loading how I was going to set up my guests and record my content before actually giving an official relaunch date. So like I did a lot of the prep work up front, and And I was like, you know what? I'm only going to focus on mental health and life after service. So complete pivot from what I originally started my podcast on. So like kind of the same thing is like you start it and you're like, is this, it really doesn't bring me as much joy or it doesn't fulfill me as much as I thought it was going to. And so I think having the courage to pivot on something like that, when you almost kind of go all in when you started, at least I know I went all in when I started my podcast and had no idea what I was doing. I just started doing it and was kind of learning as I went. But I think being able to recognize and be able to pivot midstream with stuff like that, I think that is another sign of learning what success is, because sometimes failure can be success, right? Because you learn, in my opinion, you learn a lot more from failure than you do from any win, right? And so like identifying that and having the courage to pivot and not call it failure, but call it success because, hey, I'm now going to do it this way instead.
0: Yeah. I mean, there's no failure. There's only feedback, right? So we can learn something from everything. So my question for you then, John, is with your pivot, with your relaunch, how do you feel now when you're doing the podcast? Do you still feel the same sort of struggle that you had, or do you now feel that you are on the path that you want to be, at least for now?
1: Yeah, no, I don't feel any of the struggle that I felt before. I don't feel like that I'm trying to force anything or force content or force episodes, because that's how I started feeling there for a while, back in 2022. And I don't feel that way anymore. Also, when I relaunched in April, I was still only doing a monthly pre-record. Then I branched out 2.5-3 months ago, partnered with Military Broadcast Radio and started doing lives. First time ever doing lives, you know? And so, I would definitely say I like doing my pre-records because I get to have veterans share their entire story, not just a portion or clips of their story. They share their entire story, in which I definitely would love to have you on that one as well and get your entire story out there if you're willing.
0: Always.
1: But I will say I do enjoy the dynamic of a live show. Like I didn't realize I was going to enjoy it as much as I have, honestly. And like I'm at a point now to where by the end of the year I'm looking at doing at least multiple lives instead of doing one a week. I'm looking at doing it maybe even like where there's 2 or 3 times a month where I have 2 in 1 week, you know, just because I do enjoy it that much. And I want to expand and branch out and into different little pieces too. So like that's another thing, finding a pivot point and then figuring out what that's going to look like and being okay with not knowing what the outcome is going to be and not worrying about if it's going to fail or succeed, because success no longer is, do I get 100 likes or do I get this many followers? My success is, do I feel fulfilled whenever I'm doing it? And do I feel stressed while I'm doing it? If I feel like I'm being fulfilled while doing it and I don't feel stressed, that's success in my opinion for my show, you know?
0: No, I think that's amazing. I also want just to like sort of acknowledge the fact that the commitment to do this as well, right? To do it live. Yeah. So I pre-record all my episodes, and I have a lovely system now, and I'm normally about 2 or 3 months ahead in recording, and it's fantastic. Yeah. And it suits my lifestyle. But to show up live each week, that's a different level of commitment that not everyone can do. And so to come back, I love the fact that you haven't just come back to a pivot. You've come back to a pivot, a nosedive, and just see where it goes. and that takes guts.
1: Yeah. No, I love it. We are coming close to time, so I want to give you the opportunity to be able to tell everybody where they can find your show and how they can look you up for if they want to do an inquiry about being a client.
0: Yeah. Well, thank you very much. And it's been wonderful being here. So you can find me at philippabagley.com. So my name is in the title there. And my show is on Spotify, YouTube, Apple. There's a website. I've got to check how up to date it is, but the website is journeytopurposepodcast.com. I am very non-judgmental in who I take as guests, and also very non-judgmental as who I take as clients, in fairness. But if you just want to chat, do reach out. I am on social media, but I'm terrible at social media. So it's probably easier just to like email me via the website and I will get back to you that way.
1: Awesome. I did grab your link tree as well. So let me put that up on the screen. So if anybody, you can find her show information there as well, along with her business as well. If you want to reach out for trying to be a client or want to look up her show, you can find both of those there at her link tree as well. So again, Pippa, it's been a pleasure and an honor having you on the show. Thank you so much for joining us. Real quick, before we do sign off, if there's one thing you could tell anybody that's listening right now, what would that one thing be? If you wanted them to leave with one thing and want to remember, what would that one thing be?
0: Go and find anyone and just tell them how you feel. And sometimes a stranger is easier, in all honesty. So pick up that phone, call a hotline, call your mate who you went through basic with. It doesn't matter. But if you are somebody who right now is sitting there going, I just don't know if I can do this, just pick up a phone and have that conversation and you'll be amazed by how wonderful people truly are.
1: Absolutely. And again, Pippa, thank you so much. And for everybody out there that stuck around with us, I do appreciate you guys listening. Again, like, share, follow. And until the next time, be the light in someone's dark. Thank you for listening to today's episode of The Bunkhouse. If this episode speaks to you or made you think of someone who might be struggling, please share this with them. And remember, you don't have to carry this alone. There are people who care, and there's always a next step. If you'd like to stay connected, press follow and leave a review so more veterans and their families can find these stories. You can also connect with me and find other resources by following the links in the show notes. And as always, be the light in someone's dark.

0: Hello, everybody, and welcome to Into the Weeds podcast here on Military Broadcast Radio. I'm Amber, and I have Nancy from the Toll podcast joining me. Thank you, Nancy.
1: Hello. Thanks for having me. Always a fun time.
0: Yeah, thank you for joining me. I definitely get more nervous, I guess, when I'm by myself. I don't know if it's nervous, just kind of in a funk. I don't know.
1: No, for real. Yeah, you got to have somebody to play with for sure.
0: So thank you for coming and playing.
1: Always happy to.
0: Hey, Sophia, it's good to see you. Thank you for joining us. And so last week I was gone because I went to my aunt and uncle's 50th wedding anniversary. And man, I tell you what, it's really great to see two people you know and love have an actual good relationship.
1: 50 years.
0: 50 years, yeah. And so we all gathered out in the country and we had great music. Samantha Rose and Cade Roth played. And it was just really a really great time. And I got to see a lot of my little cousins that I hadn't seen since they were really small. So just catching up and all of that is, it's a great thing when it's for a good cause instead of a funeral.
1: Oh, but yeah, right? That's usually when you all gather back.
0: Yeah, because that's usually when I'm seeing my family. Is that a funeral or something?
1: Yep, that's a real story right there.
0: Yeah, honestly. So I don't know if I told everybody, but Alora's at a wedding. So that's where she's at. And hopefully she's having a good time. And it looks like Joy's in here. Good to see you, Joy.
2: Hi, Joy.
0: And so we are going back over, well, not back over, we are going into part one of the actual trial against Harvey Templeton for the murder of Athena Hogan. Before we were doing the preliminary hearing, this is the actual trial, and it starts on the July 13th, 1987. And so that's what we're going to be getting into, but remember that beforehand, we did hear from Robert Taylor. We did not hear from Harvey Templeton. And as I'm looking through all of the testimony from the actual trial, I am not seeing Harvey Templeton's testimony there either. So I'm wondering if we're ever going to see Harvey Templeton's testimony or not. It remains to be seen. I'll try and figure that out.
1: It's discover as we go, huh?
0: Yeah, basically Templeton the rat. Yeah, I mean, he looks pretty good for it. Definitely with him taking the trash out that night and going all the way to 11th and Gore, which is quite a far way out of his way to drop off some trash just so the dogs wouldn't get into it. So hopefully we'll get into more of that information, see if they actually went and found that trash.
1: Briefed it, yeah.
0: Yeah, so hopefully they were able to, but Harvey was also a trash man himself. So, yes, he's very sus. Okay, we're going to get into it. So I'm going to go to the beginning here and just show you guys in the district court in and for Comanche County, state of Oklahoma, the state of Oklahoma plaintiff versus Harvey Lee Templeton defendant. And so these are going to be the witnesses. And we've got four, I think, four packets of testimony. So we're going to be here a while. He's definitely trash. Yeah. He's definitely suspicious as heck. Okay. So we've got Richard Briley, Cecil Davidson, Richard Goss, Donald E. Belcher, Gregory Lord, Larry Jacobsma, Jack Parton, Andy Ferguson, and Pamela Condon, and Donald Belcher. So we're just going to get into it. And thank you guys for being here. I know this is a lot of words and it's kind of boring, but I love history, and this being so close to me and in my hometown and being connected to it in three ways, I am definitely more interested in it now than I ever have been before. So I'm just going to start reading. It says, transcript of testimony. Be it remembered that on the 13th day of July, 1987, at the hour of 9 a.m., the above styled and numbered cause came for the trial before the Honorable Jack Brock, judge of District Court of Comanche County, State of Oklahoma, and a jury, pursuant to regular assignment, and the State of Oklahoma being represented by Comanche County Assistant District Attorney Roy Calvert, and the defendant being present in person and being represented by Max Cook, 411 Southwest 6th Street, Lawton, Oklahoma, and Jerry C. Cude, 802 Southwest D Avenue, Lawton, Oklahoma, and John P. Zelps, 1609 West Gore Boulevard, Lawton, Oklahoma, and both sides having announced ready, the following proceedings were had and testimony introduced to wit. Reporter's note. Before commencement of trial, motions were heard in chambers with all attorneys being present, and said proceedings being reported by this reporter, following which court convened in the courtroom with all parties present, whereupon a jury was impaneled and sworn. The court read instructions 1, 2, and 3 to the jury, and the court recessed until 9 a.m. on July 14, 1987. The court members of the jury, before opening statements, the court takes judicial knowledge that Oklahoma observes daylight savings time, means that you accept that as a fact, the parties have stipulated that according to official naval observatory records, that the sunset on October 1st, 1986 was at 7:18 p.m. Is it so stipulated? Mr. Zelps, yes, Your Honor. Mr. Calvert, yes, Your Honor. The court, Mr. Calvert, you may open for the state. Reporter's note, thereupon, opening statements were made by Mr. Calvert upon behalf of the state and by Mr. Cude on behalf of the defendant, and the state produced as its first witness Robert Taylor, followed by Robert Browley. Thereupon, the state produced the following witnesses. Okay, you know what? So we need to go to Robert Taylor's. I thought I read that already. Okay, hold on. Let's go to Robert Taylor's testimony. And it says down in the Google Drive, it says Robert Taylor, and it's the last file, Nancy.
1: Witness Robert Taylor?
0: Yep. Okay, 7/14/87. Okay, so this is going to be more interesting because this is the guy that found her. So, and this is also the guy that was a family friend of ours. His brother was dating my cousin.
1: Okay.
0: At that time.
1: His brother dating your cousin. Okay.
0: Yeah. Or they had just broken up something. His brother had been at our house with that car recently. Okay. And I was 7 years old. So. And this is basically the same thing that it said earlier about all of the
1: 13th day of July. Yeah.
0: Yeah. And where they were located, where their law offices were located and everything. Okay. So the court members of the jury, before opening statements, the court takes judicial knowledge that Oklahoma observes daylight savings time. Okay. We read that. So. Mr. Calvert, you may open for the state. Reporter's note. Thereupon, opening statements were made by Mr. Calvert on behalf of the state and by Mr. Cude on behalf of the defendant. The court, Mr. Calvert, you may call your first witness for the state. Mr. Calvert, the state would call Robert Taylor, Your Honor. Thereupon, the state produced the following testimony in chief to wit, who being first duly sworn testified as follows to wit. Direct examination by Mr. Calvert. State your name, sir. Robert Taylor. Mr. Taylor, I'm going to stand back over here so that I want you to speak up so I can hear you and then everybody I believe and the jury can hear you. What's your address, sir? 7929 Terrace Hills. How long have you lived at that address? About 2 years, 2.5 years. Let's go back to October 1st, 1986. Did you live there on that date? Yes, I did. All right, sir. You were driving down Rogers Lane that evening. Yes. Let's back up a couple of hours. That afternoon, do you recall what you did? Yes. Are you a student at Cameron? Yes. Were you a student at that time? Yes. What subjects were you studying out there? Data processing mostly. Were you also a psychology student? I wasn't enrolled in any classes at that time, but I had completed my psychology requirements. All right, sir. What did you do that afternoon? I left the school at about 3:55, something like that. I went to 1716 Cash Road to Lawton Collection Agency. All right, sir. Were you employed at this time? No, I wasn't. Were you working part-time? I was doing some freelance work for Lawton Collection Agency. That's, they would give you hot checks people had written and you'd go to try to collect them. Is that basically what we're talking about? Man, times have changed, haven't they, Nancy?
1: Haven't they? We're going to physically go get your money.
0: I remember this. I remember collections people coming to the door instead of calling.
1: Yep.
0: Okay. Well, I really wasn't working for the man. I had known him for about a day. That's interesting. And he knew some things about the letter of the law that I wanted to learn about collecting checks. I had been collecting outstanding debts for ARA collections or ARA equipment rentals, and I didn't know about the letter of the law. So you had been collecting checks. What do you mean when you say letter of the law? For instance, there's a law that says you can't bother anyone about an outstanding debt after 9 p.m. And I didn't know that. Oh, I didn't know that. Someone pointed that out to me just out of curiosity. I hadn't violated that, but I figured if that was true, I ought to find out what the law was. Joy said they still will. Yeah, I'm sure there's some. Later on that day, oh wait, did you attempt to visit some people and talk about bad checks that night or that evening? Later on that day, I did. About what time were you driving down Rogers Lane? We're talking about 82nd Street and Rogers Lane out in the northwest edge of town. Yes. About what time were you out there? About 5 till 9. All right, sir. Why were you going out there? I went out there to watch some flares on Fort Sill, sit there and listen to some music. So that's something that people do even nowadays, you know, just sit out on their front porch or out on some property and watch the flares and everything that Fort Sill does because it's an artillery base. Oh, okay. So there's constantly stuff in the air. And when they're out at night, you know, they'll send flares up, you know, so they can see and everything. So there's just constantly stuff going on there. So that's what happens when you're bored and there's nothing to do.
1: Nothing to do in Latin Oklahoma, yeah.
0: Because my cousins and I, they lived out by the lake, Lake Latonka, and the base was so close that you could see everything. And so we would just lay out there and just watch it all the time. So. Yeah.
1: It was cheap entertainment, right, for you?
0: Yeah, it's better than doing drugs or drinking.
1: That's right.
0: We may have been doing a little bit of both but at some points. But anyways. Okay. So he says, about what time were you out there? About 5 till 9. All right, sir. Why were you going out there? I went out there to watch some flares on Fort Sill, sit there and listen to some music. Okay, you had a couple of beers in the car. I had one beer in the car at the time. Mr. Taylor, I want you to tell us what happened out there, what you observed. I was rolling to a stop, and I was going about 5 to 7 miles an hour, and I noticed something in my peripheral vision. Sent an icy chill up my back, so I jammed on my brakes, and I backed up. Noticed over the, well, my I drive a Volkswagen. Out of my window and over my fender, there was something along the side of the road. It looked like it could either be very lifelike looking mannequin or a dead body. So I jammed my car in reverse. You didn't get out of your car there? No. How were you dressed? Do you recall? Wearing blue jeans and a button down shirt. What kind of shoes were you wearing? They're suede shoes with a synthetic sole. I've heard them called Peter Pan shoes. You didn't get out of your car and you indicated you jammed it in reverse? Yes. And did what? I backed up, went to the intersection. I wanted to go find a phone and get somebody out there to look at it. Okay, what happened next, sir? Well, I go to the intersection. I went south on 82nd to go back to my house, which was a couple of blocks away. And I saw a woman or I saw a car coming in my direction. So I flashed my lights and stopped my car and got out and flagged her down. What did you say to her? I told her that I thought I had seen a dead body over on the road. Did you tell her you thought you needed a witness? She asked me that eventually came up. I didn't tell her I thought I needed a witness. Okay, I just want you to go through and tell us what transpired there. Okay, I stopped the car. She rolled down her window a little bit, and I said, well, first, I didn't know what to say because what do you say? So after I collected my thoughts, I said, I think I just saw a dead body on the road over here. She said, well, did you go get out and look? And I said, no, but would you go look? And she said, no, she didn't want to go look. And I asked her if she'd follow me to a phone. And, you know, that, I mean, that really is how something like that transpires, right?
1: You go look. No. Oh, gosh.
0: Yeah. And I can't imagine, you know, running up on a dead body. I've always felt like that was something that might happen to me because I had a really weird dream 20 years ago. And then when I moved to Central Missouri, I happened to be walking down a hiking trail, and it just happened to be the same hiking trail that I was walking down in my dream where I found the dead body. Uh-huh. So I try to avoid that hiking trail for the most part.
1: Got freaked out, no doubt.
0: Yeah. Yeah. So I'm always kind of like, you know, I don't know. And we also hunt for mushrooms and stuff like that. So, you know, you always hear the mushroom hunters are the ones that find everything. So,
1: yep. Digging around under stuff. Yep.
0: Yeah.
1: No bueno.
0: So, and then of course we have in 1986, there are no cell phones. And so you got to go all the way back to, you know, where you know somebody or whatever, or you know that somebody will let you in to call.
1: Pocket full of dimes. Yeah. Whatever this looks like, for sure.
0: Yeah. Yeah. Okay. So, did you ask her where husband was or anything of that? She asked me why. Okay. Wait, hold on. Okay.
1: Yeah, it's written weird.
0: Okay. I stopped the car. She rolled down her window a little bit and I said, well, first I didn't know what to say because what do you say? So after I collected my thoughts, I said, I think I just saw a dead body on the road over here. She said, well, did you get out and look? And I said, no, but would you go look? And she said, no, she didn't want to go look. And I asked her if she'd follow me to a phone. Did you ask her where husband was or any of that? She asked me why. And I said, well, I don't know. I may need a witness. I didn't ask her to be my witness. I just, okay. Did you ask her where her husband was? Okay. So we're just assuming she has a husband.
1: Yeah. Okay. 87.
0: Yeah. Oh, yeah. It's 87. Yeah. She said, I asked her if she'd follow me to a phone, and she said we could go to her house and use the phone. I asked her if her husband was home, and she said no. She wasn't married, but she was engaged. I don't know why she said that, but she did. And then I said, well, then I live right over here, my mother's home. You can follow me to my house. They're trying to be appropriate.
1: Appropriate. Yes, they are.
0: Yeah. All women must have a husband. Okay. So what happened next? She followed me to my house. Okay. And what did you do when you got to your house? I went in. She didn't want to go in, and I could understand that. How far do you live from where you saw what you thought was a body? I don't know. You mean distance wise? A block, a couple of blocks, three or four. Okay. Three or four blocks. You live in an apartment complex out there. I live in a house. You live in a house out there near that intersection, not too far away? Yes. So she followed you to your house. What happened then? I went inside. What did you do? I called the police. What did you tell the police? I told them that I wasn't sure, but I thought I might have seen a dead body. What happened next? Did they indicate they would come out or? Sure, they asked me where. I described the location and they asked me.
1: Can we stop for a second? Like, you got to think about her just rolling up on this guy, right? He's like, there's a body out there. You go look. Like, everything's so wild. And then she does go back to his house. I mean, she doesn't go in, but she had no obligation. She didn't see a body. She doesn't know who this guy is or why he's weaving this story. So that's pretty wild. Today, I don't think that woman would go.
0: No, probably not. You know, I mean, we've gotten to the point where, you know, if you see somebody on your front porch, you're not going to open the door because so many people have been attacked that way as well. So
1: it's a real sign of the times that she got in her car and went to his house and even mm-hmm. to the parking lot. But yeah. Okay. Sorry.
0: No, you're good. Okay. Mr. Zelps, I'm going to object to anything they asked him. It is obvious hearsay, Your Honor. The court sustained. You indicated to them the location of the body. Yes. Did you receive any instructions as to what to do? Just wait there. All right, sir. What happened next? While I was on the phone, the woman came to the door, rang the doorbell, and my mother answered the phone. And she said she didn't want to. Mr. Zelps, I'm going to object to what she might have said, Your Honor. The court sustained. She came to your house. She walked up to your door while you were still on the phone to the police? Yes. Okay. As a result of the conversation that they had, I got the girl's phone number. You got her name and phone number? Yes. What did you do with that? Did you ever give it to anyone? The police requested it and they still have it. I've never gotten it back. So you gave the police her phone number? Yes. Okay. What happened after that? Well, waited a long time. Seemed like an awfully long time. I expected a call back. It was driving me crazy. My mother was getting dressed. Mother Jeannie was getting dressed because they intended to go out there. They asked me. I was asked. Mr. Zelps, I'm going to object to anything that might have been asked to him. The court sustained. It's hearsay. So just imagine your son comes home and says, Mom, I think I saw a dead body.
1: He's got this woman knocking on the door saying, okay, what do we do next? So there's
0: right. And I'm immediately
1: validity to it at that point.
0: Yeah. I'm immediately going to jump in the car and go and see what my son found.
1: Absolutely. And especially if the police aren't coming yet. Like,
0: yeah, they'll find us. Mm-hmm. No, exactly. So I can't imagine his mom, and I don't remember his mom. I remember him and his little brother, but I don't remember his mom. So, all right, Mr. Taylor, I've got to tell you that you really can't tell me what other people said to you. Okay, I just want to say I'm having a hard time distinguishing between what happened and what was said. What was said is what happened. So that's where the confusion is coming from. Okay. Did you go back to the scene? How long did you wait at your house before you did, in fact? About, I don't know, it was a long time, 5, 10 minutes, maybe 20, but I called the police back. It is what happened to find out if it was a dead body because I was sitting there, I was going crazy. So eventually you went back to the scene after what, 10 or 15 minutes, you said? Yes, I called them back. How did you get back to the scene? Did you drive your car? No. How did you go back? My mother and Jeannie intended to go out there to check for signs of life to see if this person was alive or if it was a person. Did you go out in your mother's car? Yes. Who drove the car? My mother. You didn't drive her car back out there? No. You went out there with your mother. And who's Jeannie? Jeannie is a friend of the family for a long time and recently widowed. You went back out there, and what did you see when you arrived back out there? About 30 or 40 yards before we reached the intersection, I saw a police cruiser traveling west on Rogers Lane. And was it stopped or no, it was traveling.

0: out, I introduce myself to the person that I know as Officer Braley. Braley, excuse me. All right, sir. Without telling me what Officer Braley said, tell me what happened and what you did. Did they put you in a police car? Yes. Did they ask you questions concerning what you had discovered? I learned, Mr. Zelps, Judge, I'm going to object to the leading nature of this question. The court overruled. Were you asked questions concerning what you discovered? No, I was asked, excuse me, I learned, Mr. Zelps, I'm going to object that I should sit in the police car. Mr. Zelps, it's not responsive. The court sustained, it's not responsive. You were instructed to sit in the police car. I'm sorry, excuse me. You were instructed to sit in the police car? Yes. And did you do that? Yes. And were you later joined by an officer there? Yes. Were you questioned concerning this situation? Not that I would recall. Did the officer take you somewhere? Have you wait there or what? I waited in the car. He had you wait? Did someone else contact you later? Yes, I waited until eventually I was introduced to the detectives. And did the detectives talk to you there? Yes, they asked me about my background. Okay, you talked to the detectives there. Did they take you down to the police station? Eventually, yes. I glitched. Yeah, I'm always glitching. Did the police ever ask you to search your car, sir? 3 times. And did you allow them? Yes. Were you ever requested to allow them to search your house? Yes. Did you allow them to do that? Yes. Did you ever provide hair samples in this case, sir? Yes. At any time out there, did you get up near the body? No. Sir, you discovered that body you indicated about 8:55 p.m. on the 1st of October, 1986. Yes. What day were you charged in this case initially? October 3rd. And you had been talking with the police and cooperating with them since then, before then, extensively. What happened with your cooperation with the police when they arrested you? I feel I was set up. You stopped cooperating, Mr. Zelps. Object to the relevance of this.
1: You got to think 55 on October 1st would have been really dark because we changed daylight saving time, right? We've pushed it back to November. But yeah. That would have been really dark. And so you put that back into context of her stopping, her going to his house. I mean, really think about how late at night that was for her. I don't know why I'm stuck on that, but it's just trying to paint that picture of probably how different it would be today. But also, how's he seeing that in the dark like that?
0: Yeah, I mean, especially that stretch of road back then, it was not lit up. It was, you know, I mean, there were houses out there and stuff, but it wasn't the main highway like it is now.
1: And him saying I may need a witness is very suspicious to me. That's not where my mind goes. If I think a body is out there, I'm just like freaked out. Oh my gosh, we got to call police. Not, do you have a boyfriend or a husband? Because I may need a witness. Like, what is this boyfriend or husband going to do? They would drive over there and go, it's all weird, right?
0: Yeah, no. And I think some of it may come from his military background because he is a veteran. I can't remember. I think it was Army, but I don't remember. Okay. So, yeah. And Sophia says she wondered about the darkness, too. Yeah. And I mean, that place really is dark at night, especially back then. Right now, it's dark out there. But back then, it was even darker, more secluded, all that stuff.
1: Okay.
0: So. But yeah, I mean, probably because he was a good looking young man. I mean, if we're being honest.
1: Yeah.
0: So that's what I would think.

0: So he says, I feel I was set up. You stop cooperating. Mr. Zelps, object to the relevance of this. The court overruled. You stopped cooperating once you were arrested, didn't you? Mr. Zelps, I'm going to object to the leading form of the question. The court overruled. I can't say that I stopped cooperating. I can say that I lost an awfully lot of faith in the people that were conducting the investigation. Were you upset when you were arrested? Yes, I made that known. In your car, sir, certain items were found, and I'm going to go through there and ask you about them. What about a blackjack or police slapper? Was that in your automobile? Yes, it was. Where was it located at in the car? Clearly visible on the floorboard. Why was that in your car? Sometimes I deal with unruly people. I've never had to use it. I've never carried it, but it made me feel good just to have it around. As a collector of outstanding debts, sometimes you deal with people who don't like to see you coming.
1: Okay.
0: Yeah. Okay. Was it for your protection? Yes. You never used it, never used it, never carried it. Well, you were carrying it that night, apparently. No, it was in my car. It had been in my car. I got it at a garage sale. Okay, it had been in your car for a while? Sure. It just stayed there. When you talk about carrying it, you talk about on your person? Right. I never carried it on my person. And there were some marijuana seeds, I believe. Yes, there were. What were they doing in your car, Mr. Zelps? Object to relevance, Your Honor. Mr. Calvert, Your Honor, defense themselves. Mr. Zelps, I'm going to object to argument in front of jury if you're going to argue. The court overruled. Mr. Zelps, okay. What was the marijuana seeds doing in your car? They were just there. Do you have any hobbies or anything that might... Mr. Zelps, I object to the leading nature of these questions. The court overruled. They were one element of a set of seeds I've collected over the years. I have seeds from various different plants. Most of them are weeds.
1: I'm sorry, wheat?
0: I'm sorry, wheat?
1: He's just playing with them.
0: Most of them are weeds, like spiny type weeds. Yes, yucca plant, that kind of thing. Is that a hobby? I'm interested in botany. Yes. You know what would make it even better? If he had like a button of peyote in his car, because that would be totally Oklahoma.
1: Right. I'm interested in botany. Yes. I have seeds in my car. Beans even.
0: Is that a hobby? I'm interested in botany. Yes. All right, sir. What about the gloves? Why were the gloves there? They're tools. I have eczema on my hands. Eczema is an allergic reaction aggravated by tension and anxiety. When I work on my car and I drive a 1970 Volkswagen Beetle, I often have to work on my car. You know, it's funny, when I remembered this case and, you know, I didn't have much to go on, just my memory from 7 years old, right?
1: Mm-hmm.
0: I remember this tan VW Beetle, and I'm like, surely there's no way it was really a tan VW Beetle.
1: Right, Ted Bundy. Yeah, right. Uh-huh. Got you.
0: And so it is tan, right? Yeah, it was tan, yeah. So when it was confirmed in the transcripts, I was just like, oh my gosh, my memory was correct.
1: I wasn't blending two incidents.
0: Yeah. Okay, so... Let's see. I often have to work on my car. If I'm tense, having a bad day or whatever, any type of chemicals can make my hands flare up and break out. If my hands are messed up, I can't work. Okay, your hands, do they break out in a rash, or how would you describe it? I would describe it as something like athlete's foot. Okay, I definitely would not have described it like that.
1: No.
0: They get bubbles on them. Fluid evaporates. The skin is separated and dies off, leaving raw skin. That happens 3 or 4 times in a week. I have raw skin. Ugh. I do. My heart goes out to people who have eczema that bad. I do get it on my hands, and definitely not that bad. Just a lot of itching and stuff. So yeah. My sympathy for people who have to deal with that. What about the passenger seat in your Volkswagen, sir? Let's talk about it for a moment. Was it removed from the automobile? It was at the time, yes. Why was it removed?
1: Isn't that like Ted Bundy too?
0: Yes.
1: Okay. All right. Okay.
0: So, according to Robert Taylor, in the spring of that year, 1986, I was living with my father. We had the floorboard had rusted out, which is what happens to most old, almost all old Volkswagens. Mm-hmm. We took off the body, torched out the floorboard on both sides, the things that the seat would affix to the runners there, torched out the entire floorboard, replaced them with manufactured replacements. They were made of inferior metal. The original metal was 0.055 thick. The replacement metal was American made, 0.035 thick. It was just cheap and flimsy, so I had put a jack in the seat to jack the runners on the seat so that I could slide them down the rails. When I had slid them down the rails, it bound up. In the process of beating the seats back on the rails, it messed up the rails. And while sitting on the seat, the passenger leaned back and the rails that would hold the seat down bent up, and it was going to be an all day. The seat was no longer anchored. I rode with it in there like that for months. But it wasn't anchored to the floor? Right. Is that why it was removed? Right. It was not able to be anchored, and I had come to a fast stop recently with a passenger. I realized the safety hazard, and I figured it would be best for them to sit in the very back if they were going to sit there.
1: 80s.
0: Yeah, right? I'm thinking of a scenario of being in a VW Beetle in high school and all of us sitting in the back because the front passenger seat was missing.
1: Funny.
0: Okay. So, sir, were you questioned concerning your whereabouts prior to discovering the body? Hold on just a second. I need to cough. I'll take a drink while I'm at it. Okay. It almost makes me want to go out and get an old Volkswagen.
1: To be honest. The bottom, though, that's so classic.
0: I know.
1: Interesting.
0: After I discovered the body, I was questioned about that. Did you provide the police with that information? Yes. After you were charged, how long did you remain charged before something else happened? I was charged and I was released about 3:30, something like that, on Monday, the 6th of October. Do you know what time charges were filed that Monday? Murder one. Do you know what time they were filed? Oh, no, I don't. When were you arrested? I was arrested around 8 Friday evening, the 3rd. You spent the weekend in jail? Yes. Have you taken any sort of action concerning that, sir? Mr. Zelps, I'm going to object, Your Honor. May I approach? The court, yes. Mr. Zelps, out of the hearing of the jury, I anticipate. The court, it's irrelevant. Mr. Calvert goes to show the state of mind. He thinks he's been wronged, and the court, why is that relevant to whether or not? Mr. Calvert, during opening statement, the defense clearly indicated that they're going to try to point the finger at Mr. Taylor as the individual who committed this crime. The court, I believe we're talking about he's filed suit. Mr. Zelps, yes, sir. The court, I think it's irrelevant to anything that we might know concerning this crime, how it was committed. Mr. Zelps, thank you. End of conference at bench. By Mr. Calvert. Mr. Taylor, I'll withdraw that question. I have another one for you. Do you have any idea at all, sir, how that body came to be there? No. Mr. Zelps, object. Speculation, Your Honor. The court overruled. No. Did you have anything to do with the death of Tina Hogan? No. You did, however, discover the body and report it to the police? Yes. Are you angry at the police, sir? Yes. Mr. Zelps. Object to relevance. Mr. Calvert, pass the witness, Your Honor. Mr. Zelps, may I inquire, Your Honor? The court, you may. Cross-examination by Mr. Zelps. Yes, poor Athena. Okay. Are you employed at this time, Mr. Taylor? Yes. Where are you employed at? Holiday Bowl. Holiday Bowl. And it's my understanding now you are not employed. And it's my understanding now you are not employed on October 1st, 1986. That is correct. And you had some type of employment. Is that correct? Freelancing would mean a fellow would be working. I was able to be compensated for work that I was doing. Right. And you're still going to school now? No, I'm not. And what were you studying out there at Cameron back on October 1st, 1986? Data processing. You recall the preliminary hearing we had in this matter, sir? Yes. Do you recall that you testified under oath in that matter? Yes. I want to direct your attention to the preliminary hearing, volume one. Will be on the, I believe, in December of 1986. Do you recall this question? Question. Mr. Zelps, Mr. Calvert, I'll let you catch up with me. First, volume one, page 122. You probably need that volume. Mr. Calvert, what page, counsel? Mr. Zelps, 122, line 13. By Mr. Zelps, do you recall this question I asked you? What were you studying? And you recall your answer, psychology. Do you recall that answer? I recall that answer, psychology. I thought the question was, what were you majoring in? Sir, the question was, line 13, question. What were you studying? Answer, psychology. Do you recall making that under oath? Yes, I do. You told these ladies and gentlemen a different answer already this morning, have you not? I was also studying data processing. Sir, you told them you were studying to the question I just asked you a few minutes ago, data processing. Is that correct? They are both accurate answers, sir. Sir, you told us one thing at the preliminary hearing, and now you've told us another. Mr. Calvert, Your Honor, I've got to object. Counsel is being argumentative. He's responded three or four times. The court overruled. By Mr. Zelp, you told us one thing at the preliminary hearing, and now you're telling us another thing here. Is that correct? That is correct. More than two things can be true at the same time. Yes, sir. Now I'm going to ask you for this, sir, if you'll answer my questions that I ask you and not respond when it's uncalled for. If you can't do that, I'll ask the judge to help me. You understand? I understand. Sir. Which time were you telling the truth, the preliminary hearing or today? Both times, sir. Both times to the exact same question? Yes, sir. Now, as I understand it today, you're telling us that you were studying data processing and you had already completed your study in psychology. Is that correct? That's what you told Mr. Calvert. Is that what you told us? Yeah, that's what I told you. Tell the ladies and gentlemen of the jury then how both things can be true if you were already done, finished studying psychology. Look them in the eye and tell them how you could do both things at the same time. When a person gets a four-year degree, they're required to have a major and a minor. They're required to study two subjects. When someone is asked what they're studying, generally they refer to their major. My major was psychology. I was also achieving a minor at the time. I was studying mostly data processing. So it is accurate to say that I was studying data processing, and it's accurate to say that I was studying psychology. But you weren't studying any psychology. You told the jury that this morning. Is that correct? You'd done your psychology studying. Isn't that correct? Smiling about something? something funny to you? Oh my goodness. Okay. I just don't like your attitude. I don't feel that I should be subjected to this. I found a body and I reported it. I think this is a farce. Mr. Taylor, I'm going to remind you of something. This is a court of law and you can conduct yourself as such. You asked the question, sir. I didn't ask for that response, did I? No. Sir, let me ask you these questions. Have you ever been in the service? Yes, I have. And what branch were you in the service, sir? United States Navy. And how long did you serve in the service? 9 months and 14 days. And why were you discharged early, sir? I have eczema on my hands. Sir, they let you in the service. You passed the physical. When did you decide you weren't fit for the service? They decided I wasn't fit for the service. That sounds typical. You live at 7929 Terrace Hills. Is that correct? Yes. Who lives out there at this time? I do, my mother, and Jeannie. Jeannie is a family friend that you testified. What is her age? Approximately 50 years old. And you are married at this time? No, I'm not. Are you currently living with anyone as a girlfriend? No, I'm not. Okay, let me ask you this, sir. Have you traveled down Rogers Lane often? Yes, I have. And that would be day and night. Is that correct? Yes. Okay, let me ask you this before you get started. Any further, have you or your attorney ever asked for immunity from prosecution in this case? Yes or no, sir? Am I bound to answer that yes or no? That's a pretty fuzzy question. My attorney has requested it on my behalf without my knowledge, and then he told me about it. Judge, all right, you recall the preliminary hearing, don't you? Yes, I do. You think your attorney would know what he's doing, wouldn't you? I would think so. After you talked to him and he heard about the facts and everything, came right over here to the district attorney's office and asked for immunity and prosecution for you. Is that correct? My understanding is he sent a letter. Well, sir, can you tell the ladies and gentlemen why you would need immunity if you didn't do anything? Well, I was already charged once, and I didn't feel like placing my life in the hands of the same people without a little bit of protection. You went and hired a lawyer before anything happened, didn't you? I don't know if he was actually hired or not. I did seek counsel. You sought counsel. Mr. Mike Miller, who used to be first assistant district attorney, was your counsel, was he not? Yes, he was. Still your lawyer? No. Not your lawyer anymore. All right. And he represented you and went with you to the police prior to any arrest. Is that correct? Yes. And he asked also for immunity on your behalf, did he not? No. He did not ask for immunity? Not at that time. Well, he asked for immunity at some point in this, did he not? After I had already been charged? No, yeah, after I had already been charged. Sir, have you also considered taking the Fifth Amendment? I was made aware that option was available to me. So, and on, you have also considered it then, is that correct? On the advice of counsel, I considered that as an option. You've been charged with first degree murder in the death of Tina Hogan, haven't you? Yes. Did you make notes concerning your activities on that day? Yes. Let me ask you this. What time was your latest class over with? 2:20 p.m. Okay, did you go to class? Yes, I did. Okay, I'm sorry I didn't hear the time your class was over. 2:20. You remember the preliminary hearing we had, don't you, sir? Don't you? Yes. Mr. Zelps. Page 125, Mr. Calvert. By Mr. Zelps. Do you recall this question? What time was your last class over? Answer, 2:30. Sir, you told us 2:20 today, and you told us 2:30 back at the preliminary hearing. Can you tell us which time you were telling the truth? Can you tell us which time you were telling us the truth? Both times. Both times. Hours. Sir, let me just, I'll ask you the next question, okay? That will be fine. You get to explain it if he asks the questions. That's how we do it in America, okay? 220 or 230. Is something funny, sir?
1: Yes.
0: I don't like your attitude. I'm sorry. It's just offensive to me. Okay, you're offensive to me, sir, also.
1: I understand. Okay, we've determined they both don't like each other.
0: Yeah, I know. And Sophia said he's infuriating, and he really is. Okay.
1: I understand.
0: Okay. You said 220, and now you testified at the preliminary hearing 230. Would you agree with me 220 and 230 are not the same time? Exactly to a minute. Can you tell us why you're lying, sir? I'm not lying. Can you explain how come you are giving different answers to the same question? Yes, I can. Tell us, please. How can you tell us about that? Tell us. Students generally refer to their classes. They're an hour long. It's a 50-minute hour. You have 10 minutes to go from one class to the other. It's not uncommon for someone to say when their class starts at 1:30, they're in class from 1:30 to 2:30. It's just not uncommon. The class started at 1:30 and it ended at 2:20. You have 10 minutes to get to your next class. Okay, okay. And I asked the same exact question at the preliminary hearing. What time was your latest class over with? And you answered 2:30. Today I asked you the same question and you answered 2:20. You've always got an answer why everything is different, don't you? Why did you make these notes concerning your activities that day? As a collector of outstanding debts, I make extensive notes whenever I'm trying my trade. Yes, very disrespectful to Tina. Well, you didn't give those extensive notes to the police, did you? Yes, I did. What you did is you wrote down, told them what you did that day, didn't you? You didn't give them the notes, did you? Yes, I did. Isn't it true that Truman Petty is the one that gave them the notes where you were supposed to be, the cards? There are two sets of notes. There are? Yeah, I have a notebook I keep. Why was Truman Petty asked to give them to them if you gave them to them then? Truman Petty retained the notes that he had pertaining to his business, which I had been working for approximately 6 hours. I had the notes relating to my business. Let's see. Also, I recall in the past, you claimed that Truman Petty is trying to set you up too. Is that correct? No. Oh, it's not? No. What did you do after 2:30 when your class was over? I went upstairs to the computer lab to work on a program for which I had just received instructions. Okay, you recall me asking this question, page 125 also. Mr. Calvert, question, 2:30. What did you do after 2:30 when the class was over? You recall your answer? I don't remember. Recall that answer back at preliminary hearing? I don't recall that. Can you tell the ladies and gentlemen of this jury which time you were telling the truth then or now? I was telling the truth at the time that I didn't remember. I'm telling the truth now that I do remember. Can you tell us what has caused you to have a sudden memory gain? The Lawton police returned my property to me. Some of that property was my notes. Some of that property is your notes. You had those notes back at the time of the preliminary hearing, sir, did you not? No, I didn't. Well, what evidence have you had returned to you since the preliminary hearing? I was making a statement for my attorney. What evidence have you had returned to you since the preliminary hearing? One of the things I received was the statement that I was making for my attorney. That's the statement. Is that correct? Yes. You had that at the time of the preliminary hearing, didn't you? No, I didn't. Okay, let me just ask you this. You recall me asking you this question, sir. Page 127, I asked you, what did you do after 2:30? And you said you didn't know. You recall your answer. I've not reviewed my notes. It's been a long time since then, I can tell you. Question. You don't remember? You don't have any independent recollection? Answer. Sure. If you'll give me a minute to sit here before you try to collect my thoughts. By that, it indicates to me you had your notes. Did you have your notes or not at the time of the preliminary hearing? I didn't have that statement. What statement are we talking about? The 13-page statement that I was preparing for my attorney, which fell in the hands of the Lawton police because it was in my possession when I was arrested. You got that back since? Yes. The preliminary hearing? Yes. And who gave it back to you and what date, sir? I don't know. Mr. Zelps, Judge, may I see the court file, please? The court. First volume? Mr. Zelps. I think it will be in the second. I'm not for sure. By Mr. Zelps. Sir, were you aware that on the 27th day of January 1987, the district judge of this county entered an order ordering the state not to release any evidence in its possession pertaining to this case until further ordered of the court with prior notice to the defendant? Were you aware of that? No. Mr. Calvert, may I see that, John? Mr. Zelps, sure. By Mr. Zelps, who was the officer that gave you your notes back? I received them through my attorney, I believe. Through your attorney. And what date was that, sir? I don't know. Do you know where they are today? No. Mr. Calvert, Your Honor, may we approach the bench? I think I can clarify this. Mr. Zelps, if I can't clarify it on questioning, Your Honor. Mr. Calvert, I'll do it. By Mr. Zelps, you don't know where your notes are today. I have a photocopy of the notes, but I don't know where the notes are. Where are your photocopies at? Excuse me? Where's your photocopy at? It's in my car. In your car downstairs? Uh-huh. So you brought it to the courthouse today? Yes. So we can take a recess and you can go down there and get it and bring it back so we can look at them. Is that kosher? He can't help you, Mr. Taylor. Would you answer my question? Theoretically, yes. Theoretically, I could see that it could happen. I could physically go down there and get the notes. At recess, will you go down and get your notes and bring them back up here so that these ladies and gentlemen of this jury can look where your whereabouts were that day? Not unless I'm ordered to. I'm not on trial here. That's my attitude, okay? I'm just trying to tell the truth. Yes, sir. You're not on trial right now, are you? I'm trying to tell the truth, Mr. Zelps. I understand. Sure do. These ladies and gentlemen are trying to figure out who killed Tina Hogan. You've got some evidence you won't let them look at. That's just what you told us. Evidence relates to a crime, Mr. Zelps. I didn't do any crime. Judge, excuse me. Mr. Taylor, this jury is the one that's going to determine who killed that little girl. You'd agreed with that, don't you? Yes. You going to put yourself in the place of the jury? No. You've got evidence that's relevant to this case, and you're saying you're not going to provide it for us. Is that correct? That's correct. Thank you. Mr. Calvert, Your Honor, I've got to object. No one has established that's relevant at all. The court, objection, it's overruled. The question was asked and answered before the objection by Mr. Zelps. Do you recall what neighborhoods you were in that day? Yes, I do. What neighborhoods were you in, sir? I was in my neighborhood to begin with. Then I went to Cameron University. Then I went to Tomlinson Junior High School. That was just right down the street from my house. Then I went to 1716 Cash Road. From there, I went to just down the street to Cagle's at 17th and Cash Road. Okay. And then I went to Columbia Square Apartments. And then I went to Bell's and Central Mall. And I came to the DA's office. And from the DA's office, I went right up the street to 9th Northwest 7th Street, just off of Gore. From there, I went to 311 West Gore. And from there, I went to ARA Equipment Rentals at 2300 block on Gore. From there, I went to 4625 West Gore, which is an apartment complex. And from there, I went back home. From there, I went to Central Baptist Church just across the way here. It's 9th and B. And from there, I went to 1003 1/2 I. From there, I went to 716 I. And from there, I went to 9th and Lee Church of God.
1: How does he remember all of this?
0: Yeah.
1: This is so specific.
0: I could. Well, yeah.
1: Wild. Okay.
0: But I'm also thinking 9th and Lee, the Church of God. Is that the same? Is that the same church that the Reverend Ronnie Miller was the preacher at? Because. Reverend Ronnie Miller was the father of the man who beat Athena Hogan's mother almost to death 2 months before Athena died.
1: What's his name?
0: Reverend Ronnie Miller. And I know he had a church, I thought on Lee, and it was a Pentecostal church or Church of God.
1: Ronnie entered seminary, Ronnie Miller, obituary, Lee Church of God. He was the pastor at 9th and Lee Church of God for the rest, the next 28. Yeah.
0: Why did Robert Taylor go to his church?
1: Ronnie Miller obit. He died in 2012.
0: Good gravy. My mind's going all kinds of places right there.
1: Lengthy illness. He died. Norman, Oklahoma, age 75. Read more. Lee. He was November 29th.
0: Why would Robert Taylor go to Ronnie Miller's church?
1: Ronnie entered seminary after his discharge and eventually pastored churches in California and Illinois before settling at Lawton, where he was pastor at 9th and Lee Church of God for the next 28 years. He retired in 1994 from this position.
0: Yeah, and then he got arrested with a dead man's credit card and insurance fraud.
1: Oh, it didn't say any of that. He loved collecting sports cars and coins, Amber.
0: Yeah. So why would the man... Okay, so the man who found Athena's body just so happened to go to the Church of God where the son... of that man beat Athena Hogan's mother almost to death 2 months before.
1: So Ronnie's son is the one who did that.
0: Ronnie's son, Ronnie Miller Jr., is the one who beat Athena's mom almost to death. And then Robert Taylor is going
1: to that church.
0: That church that very same day. That's bizarre.
1: And is this the day he found the body, right?
0: Yes.
1: So, yeah, more questions need to be asked there.
0: Yeah.
1: Did you not know there was any connection that they knew each other or?
0: No, I had no idea that Robert Taylor and Reverend Ronnie Miller knew each other at all. No.
1: Why is he going to all these places? Are these bad check places?
0: That's what I'm thinking.
1: That's what it seems like, right?
0: Yeah.
1: But how does he remember all of this? This is
0: without his notes.
1: If this is for your job and you don't have your notes, they're in the car or whatever it looks like. I don't remember anything like that.
0: No, I don't either.
1: I don't remember stuff like that. Not detailed. Especially if I was just going through the motions for work.
0: I'm just really hung up on the fact that he stopped at that church.
1: And then was he, you're not stopping at a church like that necessarily for bad debt or checks.
0: Well, I mean, Ronnie Miller got in trouble for financial
1: fraud. You're right. It puts him in line with people who were doing.
0: Well, I mean, if Athena's mom was almost beat to death 2 months before Athena goes and is killed, mm-hmm. And it just so happens that the man who found her was at the church of the father of the man who did that to her mom.
1: Mm-hmm.
0: That's
1: not a coincidence.
0: I don't believe in coincidences like that.
1: Interesting.
0: Hmm.
1: Okay.
0: Okay. Yeah, the family's very shady, Joy. Yeah. Thank you, Sophia. I don't know what I just found, but that's mm-hmm. it's very interesting. I mean, surely somebody connected those dots, right? Somebody did that. Of course, somebody has connected these dots, and we're just going to find them later, right?
1: Uh-huh.
0: Okay.
1: I'm Snow, but yes, go ahead.
0: Okay, from there I went to 809 Monroe to 3408 Southwest Abilene in Ranch Oaks, and then I went to 711 Sedalia. And from there I went to Columbia Square Apartments again, and from there I went to Shelter Creek, 7225 Shelter Creek.
1: Specific addresses. I'm just going to say it again. Specific addresses.
0: Right. Exactly. Very specific addresses, because we've got 1003 and a half.
1: Yeah. 809 Monroe, 3408. What are these regular stops for him that he would know those addresses? Otherwise, this is very strange.
0: Yeah.
1: Maybe we'll learn.
0: Somebody building an alibi? Okay. Shelter Creek. Now, what time were you out there at Shelter Creek? I would say around 7:30 and 7:45. 7:30. So you were there late in the evening. Is that correct? It was approaching dark. Yeah, Shelter Creek is out here on east side of town. Is that correct? Yes, it is. That's kind of the Sandpiper is on the east side of town, isn't it? I would say it's more central, but some others might say it's east. Rogers Lane runs by Shelter Creek, and it also runs out there by the Sandpiper, doesn't it? Yes. Is Mission Village out there close to the Sandpiper that runs by Rogers Lane, that runs by Shelter Creek? Yes. When were you out there in that Mission Village area? Oh, I've never been out there collecting any debts. When were you, sir, is all I'm asking. I can't recall the date. Was it the same year as 86 or a year before or month before? I'd say it was in 1986. 1986. And what was your purpose of being out there in Mission Village in 1986? I had been out there. There's a family I know that lives out there. I don't know their last names. One of the sons' name is James Ace. James Ace. And I had given Truman Petty a ride home. He lives in Mission Village. Isn't it true, sir, that you gave Truman Petty a ride home on October 30th, 1986? Excuse me, September 30th, 1986. The night before Tina Hogan's body was found on Rogers Lane. It was either the 29th or 30th. I hadn't known him very long at all. Well, now you kind of were evasive of telling us when you were out there. And now you're saying it was either the 29th or 30th. Did you have a sudden memory gain again? Well, I hadn't really remembered giving Truman Petty a ride home out there until you brought it up. I didn't bring it up. You mentioned Truman Petty's name, not me, sir. Isn't that correct? That's correct. You gave him a ride that night before the little girl was found. Is that correct? Either the night or two nights before, yes. The night or two nights before. You're not going to doubt what Truman Petty says, are you? Truman Petty is a convicted felon twice. Sir, I don't know. I don't know what. Are you going to believe what he's going to say or not? Well, I'd have to hear it first, sir. If he says you gave him a ride home the night before, are you going to tell us that? Sure, I'll agree with that. I mean, that's pretty insignificant. You aren't going to believe anything else he says bad about you, though, right? Well, I don't know. I'd have to hear it first. You like to have things very detailed and nice and neat. Are you like that? Is that the kind of person you are? I can't really say that's the type of person I am. I can say it's an ideal that I have. I'm sorry, you're what? Excuse me just a second. I forgot to ask you something. Mr. Crude brought it up. You know where Truman lives out there? No. Do you know he lives one house? Excuse me. Yeah, it would be the second house down from Tina Hogan. Did you know that? He had told me that. Oh, he did. He told you that? Okay. Now I was asking you a question about you being a nice and neat, orderly type person. Is that how you are? Is that the kind of person you are?
1: How can he remember every single place he stopped with detailed addresses and not remember if he gave this guy a ride? That doesn't make sense.
0: Yeah, no, I agree. He's being combative or just being completely dishonest. Mm-hmm. Probably a little bit of both. Well, I said it's an ideal that I have. It's one thing that I aspire to, but for now, my room is a mess. Today it's a mess, right? Is your bed made every morning? No. How often is it, would you say? I'd say about 75% of the time. Okay, you fold up everything nice and neat? Never. Never? No. Never? Never. I'm sorry. Is it ever or never? Never, ever. Good. Page 133, you recall this question. You fold up everything nice and neat. Answer, 75% of the time, it would be sure. Now you'd agree with me, would you not, that never and 75% of the time are two different things, wouldn't you? My mother does my laundry. Sir, would you agree with me? Mr. Zelps, Your Honor, I'm going to request the court to instruct the witness to answer the questions. The court, answer the questions. Mr. Witness. Yes, sir. Sir, would you agree with me that 75% of the time and never are two different things? Yes. Which time were you telling the truth? Preliminary hearing or this jury today? Both times. Both times. Tell us how never and 75% of the time is the same thing. Mr. Zelps, very few times in life will anything be that clear cut and black and white. I'm sorry. I'm a thinking, feeling human being. We have distorted perceptions and I can't help you. I'm sorry. Don't explain to me. Explain it to that jury. I'm not the one that lied up there. Mr. Calvert, Your Honor, I object to counsel's sidebar comments. The court, sustained, Mr. Zelps. By Mr. Zelps, at the preliminary hearing, you said, though, that you folded up everything nice and neat, and your answer was 75% of the time, that would be correct. That's what you answered, right? Could you repeat the question that was asked, please? Yeah, the question was, fold up everything nice and neat? Answer, 75% of the time, it would be sure. Is that your answer? Yes. At least back at some other time, you told us in the past you like things nice. You like things nice and neat, right? Yes. You know that little gag in that girl's mouth was folded up nice and neat. Did you know that, sir? No, I didn't. Sir, tell us what debts you were collecting out on Rogers Lane on 82nd Street at the time at that time of night. I wasn't collecting any debts. You weren't? No. Sir, do you recall this question? Page 133. Tell me, whose debts were you collecting out on Rogers Lane, 82nd Street, that time of night? Answer, Jackson Brown. Do you recall that question and that answer, sir? I recall it. Jackson Brown is a musician. Sir, now listen. Mr. Zelps, Judge, would you inform him not to make continuous comments? The court. Answer the question, and then, unless asked another one, do not volunteer information. Yes, sir. You said something about Jackson Brown. Is that correct? That is correct. At the preliminary hearing under oath, when I asked you that question, you said Jackson Brown, right? Yes. And I asked you the question. The next question was Jackson Brown, and your answer was yes. Is that correct? I was yes or no, sir. Isn't that correct? That's correct. Today you've testified that you weren't collecting the debts out there. Is that correct? That's correct. Was it dark out there that night? It was dark, yes. What time did you leave from 1716 Cash Road? You know, that's only like 6 or 7 blocks from my house, too. My childhood home, too. Approximately 8:30, 8:45. And you said it was dark. Is that correct? Yes. And that's also where the Cash Road killings or the Lawton serial killings took place.
1: Oh.
0: So, I was headed to 82nd and Rogers Lane. 82nd and Rogers Lane. Now, I've been out there at 82nd and Rogers Lane. Fort Sill is on the north, right? Yes. There's a field on the other side until you get to a housing addition. Is that correct? Yes. Okay. And can you tell us what you're going to do out there that evening? It was my intent to sit there and listen to music and watch the flares come down at Fort Sill like I've done many times before. Let's see. I want you to step down here and now testify, but I want you to make yourself familiar with this map here. And once you get familiar with it, I want you to put a T on your house. Okay, where you are living. I'll help you get it in the right area and see if that looks familiar. Could you step down, please? Okay. Have you looked at this map? Inaudible. You can't testify. You've indicated, excuse me, go ahead and sit down. You've indicated, Mr. Taylor, a red T, which is the third house from the corner on Terrace Hills Boulevard. Is that correct? It's the fourth house, yes. Fourth house? Well, you've got the third one marked with a T on it. There's a house on the corner of 82nd and Terrace Hills. Okay, from the corner of 81st Street, it would be the third house. Is that correct? Yes. Okay, and you agreed that Fort Sill is up here. Is that correct? Yes, I would. And this is Rogers Lane that runs up here, right? That's correct. And so you were driving down here, 82nd and Rogers Lane, and listening to your radio and watching flares. Is that correct? That's correct. And you went past 82nd Street. Is that correct? That's correct. Well, sir, I drove out there. Where were you going to stop on 82nd or on Rogers Lane after you got past 82nd Street? Probably 20 or 40 yards. Okay, are you positive that's where you were going to stop? You said you were slowing down. You was almost going 7 to 10 miles an hour, so I guess you were getting ready to stop, right? I don't know how a person could be positive to where they were going to stop. It's going to be in the general vicinity, sure. Within 20, 30, 40 yards, is that correct? Yes. Sir, on this map, it has been stipulated to, and no objection by the district attorney, it's clear that this land starts dropping off to a creek down here, so the elevation gets lower. You'd agree with that, would you not? Eventually, yes. And sir, would you tell the ladies and gentlemen how you were going to find yourself in such a good position down at the bottom towards the creek to see those flares go off on those hills?
1: Oh, good point.
0: Well, I've been out there and I don't know what he's talking about because there's not much of an incline or anything there.
1: Oh, not big slope.
0: I think he's just making a mountain out of a molehill, really.
1: Trying to up a little. I got you.
0: Yeah. So I wouldn't have been down to the creek. Well, sir, you would agree with me, would you not, that the elevation up here is much higher for observation of flares on the mountains? There's a lot of traffic on that road. Yes, I'd agree with you. A lot of traffic on the road. Oh, so you know that's not a lot of traffic on this road? I know that I have parked on the side where there's a lot of traffic and it was just about been a hazard to my health, so I figured that's a bad idea. So you knew there was not a lot of traffic past 82nd West, isn't it? Is that what you're telling us, isn't it? Yes. Okay, knew there was a lot of traffic. You knew this creek was down here, didn't you? Yes. You know land runs down towards the creek, don't you? Yes, Captain Ferguson would agree with that. He's been out there, right? Yes. Now, can you get up, please, sir, and come here and put, I want you to put an X where you approximately saw the body, a red X. Is this a scale here? Yeah, it's a 1 mile squares. This would be a wild guess. Sir, just make a mark if you can, please. This is 82nd here. Yes, sir. Thank you. Witness resumes chair. Do you have an interest in the military? Are you one of those military freaks that like to sneak up on people in the dark or something? Why would he ask that? Oh my gosh.
1: I'm making friends there.
0: Oh my gosh. That's hilarious. Okay. Where did I go? Okay. So, no. Yeah. Are you testifying here today that you can't sit in your own backyard of your own house, of your mother's home, right here in Terrace Hills and watch all the flares a fellow could desire to watch? Yes. You're saying you can't do that? That is correct. Okay. Now, did you stop at 82nd and Rogers Lane, sir? I stopped just beyond 82nd and Rogers Lane. You were going to go ahead and stop, as I understand from your testimony. You were going to go ahead and stop there in the vicinity because you were going very slowly when you saw something off in your words, peripheral vision. Is that correct? Yes. Okay. Was it easy and clearly seen? Could you see it easy and clearly? No. So from your light shooting down the road, it wouldn't be easy to be seen. Is that correct? If a person was looking in the ditches, I'm sure they would have noticed it. But the answer to your question is yes. That's what I want to do is just answer them. Did you drive on by the body? I would say yes, just a little bit. How much did you go on by? I'd say maybe 10 yards. Where were you going to stop? Were you going to stop at? Where were you going to stop at? I was rolling to a stop then. Were you going to stop just about where you did stop then? I really hadn't thought about where I was going to stop. I was just rolling on out there. Like I say, I'd stop about 10 or 20 yards past there. Oh, you would have stopped 20 or 30 yards past where you ended up stopping if you hadn't seen the body? I didn't say 20 or 30. Okay, well, what I'm asking you, sir, did you end up stopping when you finally came to a stop out there? You testified you finally stopped at some point in time. Yes. Would that have been whereabouts you were going to stop at? No, I had intended to go on past. How far past? I don't know. Did you stop pretty much? You didn't get very far past this red X where she was, right? You stopped? No, once I thought I might have seen a body, I jammed on my brakes and backed up. So you were almost parallel with her when you came to a stop, right? I'd say I was probably 10, 15. Sir, you remember the preliminary hearing, don't you? Yes. You remember this question where you were going to stop? Do you recall that question on page 137? Mr. Calvert, you recall that question? Yes. Okay, you recall your answer. About where I stopped, you recall that answer? You want to see it in black and white? I trust you. Sir, today you've told us something different, have you not? Yes or no? Yeah. Tell the ladies and gentlemen of the jury how they're ever going to believe a fellow that keeps changing his story. Mr. Calvert. Objection, Your Honor. That's an improper question by counsel. The court. Improper as to the form only. Mr. Zelps. Yes, sir. By Mr. Zelps. Can you tell us how we're going to be able to know which time you're telling us the truth? Yes. How are we going to know which time you're telling us the truth? Would you explain it for us? I'm telling the truth both times. Well, as I understand it, the first time I asked you that question today, you said, no, I planned on rolling down a little ways further. I didn't plan on stopping there. I was going to stop somewhere else. And I asked you the same exact question back in the preliminary hearing. And you said about where I stopped is where I was planning to stop. Now, I can't understand the difference. That's not the same. You'd agree with that, wouldn't you? About allows room for interpretation. About is in the general vicinity because I was rolling past when I saw the body. It's obvious I wasn't going to stop right where the body was. I mean, you didn't turn off your lights, right? Right. You're positive about that? Positive. At no time out there you turned off your lights, is that correct? At no time on Rogers Lane did I turn off my lights. At no time on 82nd did you turn off your lights. Did you turn your lights off completely off? That is not what I testified to. Well, you testified you flashed them. And I want to be sure you never just turned them completely off. Okay, I never did that. Not completely. That's so weird that he... That's a weird question.
1: What? Why is okay. that matter? Uh-huh. That's... I'm wondering that too.
0: Something. Yeah.
1: Because you turn them all the way off to dump a body, right?
0: So yeah.

0: Okay. Now you testified earlier that you had a Volkswagen. Is that correct? That's correct. And what year was that Volkswagen? 1970. And what color was that Volkswagen? Beige. Did it have gray primer spots on it at the time? No. Had no gray on it at all? Not at all. Not at all. Had it have some in the past? Underneath the paint that is on the car now, there's some gray primer. That's what I mean. It had gray primer on it, and then you got it painted eventually, right? In Georgia, yes. In Georgia. I don't know how long did you drive around town with those gray spots on it. Anytime? I never drove it with any gray spots on it. Okay, now all the seats weren't in the car, right? Right. And so the right passenger seat was taken out, right? That's correct. Make it pretty convenient for putting things in there, didn't it? Yes. Make it pretty convenient for taking things out of there, didn't it? Yes. Make something perfect. It would be perfect for carrying something around, wouldn't it? Yes. Do you know what time you talked to the police? Which time? First time. I'd say it was around 5 till 9, 9 o'clock, something like that. Okay, is that the dispatcher you're referring to? Yes. I'm talking about a police officer out there at the scene. Do you recall what time that would have been? I'd say it was around 9:15 or so. Did the police want you to know what you were doing? Did the police want to know what you were doing? No. They never wanted, they just set you in a car and that was it? Yes. You didn't just get out of the car and say, the heck with this, I'm walking home? I could have. Did you do it, sir? No. Now I understand you've testified today to the fact that you saw the body at 8:50. Is that correct? No. Okay, tell us at what time. I think I wrote that down. Excuse me, 8:55. Is that correct? Yes. Have you ever testified at any other time that you saw the body at a different time or told anybody that? Not that I recall. Not that you recall. Have you ever told anybody that the body was discovered at 9? I don't know. Sir, let me ask you this. Does your memory get better with age or get worse with age? Don't look around for help. I'm asking the questions. Doesn't sound relevant, but I don't know that either. I've not subjected myself to any memory test to objectively. Sir, do you recall the question asked on page 155? Mr. Calvert, preliminary hearing. Do you recall this question? Question, the body was discovered at what time, sir? Answer, 9. Do you recall making that statement? No, but I don't doubt that I did. Okay, I'm kind of getting the impression you just kind of say things. It's willy-nilly. I don't care. A man's life is on trial. I'll just say whatever I want to. Mr. Calvert, Your Honor, I'll object to counsel's improper sidebar comments. The court, sustained. By Mr. Zelps, you took your brother to church that evening. Is that correct? Yes, I did. I've been watching you on television, too. You used to have a beard, didn't you? Yes, I did. You've changed your appearance since the last time you were in court. Is that correct? It's summertime. I'm now cooler, yes.
1: Hey, okay. Is that the church that he took his brother to?
0: You know what? I don't know. Maybe.
1: You took your brother to church that evening. Is that correct? Yes, I did. But that's okay. Still puts the family member in that circle.
0: Interesting. Man, if you're out there, talk to me. I really want to know.
1: Mm-hmm.
0: Okay, so maybe David did go to church at Reverend Ronnie Miller's church. That would be interesting. So then that would make the connection even stronger.
1: Yes, ma'am.
0: Okay. Good catch. Okay. You've changed your appearance since the last time you were in court. Is that correct? It's summertime and I'm cool and I'm now cooler. Yes. Okay. Back in October 1st, it was pretty warm back then too. Not really. Right? I wouldn't say so.
1: It is now.

0: I mean, it's 90 degrees today, but okay.
1: Yeah, true. You wouldn't. It was short sleeve weather, wasn't it? October 1st, that evening, nice evening, you were going to watch those flares. I know I had a long sleeve shirt. Well, you had a beard then too, right? Yes. Also noticed that you said you was a Sunday school teacher. Is that correct? At one time, yes. Don't teach Sunday school anymore? No. Were you teaching Sunday school back on October 1st, 1986? No. You was drinking and driving though, weren't you? I was drinking a beer and I was driving my car, yes. Drinking and driving, isn't it? Any way you look at it, right? Yes. Don't have much respect for the law, do you? Yes, I do. What did you do at the church when you... I'm sorry, what time did you take your brother to church? I left the house at 6:20. I arrived at 1003 1/2 I at 6:44. So I would say I got him there just about on time at 6:30. What did you do at the church? Went inside, made arrangements for my brother to get a ride home. Okay. Can you tell us why you made arrangements for somebody to pick him up rather than you coming back and picking your little brother up? Because I had things I had to do. What time was church going to let out for him that evening? 7:30. Now, after you left him out for church and you went in and made arrangements for somebody to take him home or whatever you did, who did you make those arrangements with? Byron Brown. And who's Byron Brown? He's a member of the youth group there at church. How old a fellow is he? I think he's 16 or 17 now. How old was he then? 15 or 16. Well, he had just graduated from high school. So how old was your brother? 12. And it's after this time that you went to the church that you went. That doesn't make sense. I don't think his brother was 12 back then. Because I thought his brother was the one driving the car over there, unless Robert drove him there and then would hang out. Why would he hang out at my grandma's house with two young kids? I'm trying to think. So he's saying his brother's 12 years old at that time.
0: Mm-hmm.
1: His brother, if that's the one I'm thinking of, David, he had been dating my cousin at that time. And I remember David coming over to the house a lot at my grandma's house because my cousin lived with my grandma. And I remember that car being parked in front of the house when he would be there. So it would make sense for him to drop him off, but it wouldn't make sense for the car to sit there for prolonged periods of time to where I had the opportunity to mess around in it.
0: Right.
1: I don't know if he has two brothers or not. I don't know. This is from 7-year-old memory, so I don't know. Okay. I think we're just going to do this last page and then we're going to call it quits. Because I'm getting tired and
0: I'm happy to help you if you need it, but you're good.
1: Yeah, no, I've been running a lot. Well, maybe we could go 2 hours. Maybe you could read after this. Because I've been cutting them short about 1 hour, hour and a half lately.
0: Yeah, no, whatever you need to do.
1: Okay, so maybe I'll have you read after this. Okay, so... And it's after this time that you went to church that you went out on the east side of town, at least you admit to Shelter Creek. Is that correct? Eventually, yes. And what did you do out there at Shelter Creek? Knocked on the door of a home formerly owned by Joe Warner. Okay. And was there anybody at home? No one came to the door. Okay, and didn't you know that no one had lived there for some time? No. Okay, had you been to that home previously before that? Yes. Anybody at home there? No. Okay, so that would have been prior to October 1st. You had gone out there once before, right? Yes. And no one was home, right? Yes. And then you went back on October 1st. Is that correct? That's correct. And you didn't know that no one lived there. Is that correct? That's correct. Okay, go ahead, Nancy.
0: Okay. I want to direct your attention to the preliminary hearing, page 159, line 8. Anybody home then? No. The person that lived across the street was home. He told me that no one lived there in 6 months. Recall making that statement? I recall, but it wasn't speaking about October 1st. Sir, I understand. I'm just asking you. I said, question, how many times? Question, I asked you today. Question, anybody home then? No, the person that lived across the street was home. He told me that no one lived there in 6 months. Today in front of these people, this jury, Mr. Calvert, Your Honor, could we approach the bench, the court? Yes, sir. Mr. Calvert, I have an objection. Counsel is reading partial answers. Mr. Zelps, well, I'll read the whole thing, Judge. It doesn't make any difference. I was just trying to save time. No, the person that lived across the street was home. He told me no one had lived there in 6 months. Ed Trim told me later somebody was living there, so I went back. By Mr. Zelps, sir, I'm asking you today in front of this jury, the question was, did you know no one lived there? And you said no to them. You did know that no one lived there, didn't you? No, I didn't. Ed Trim told me someone that did, so I learned that no one had, but I heard someone did. That convicted felon, I guess you agree with him now and believe him, I guess, right? Ed Trim is not a convicted felon. Oh, he's not the convicted felon. Who is it? Truman Petty? Truman Petty, yes. Okay, so you went out there knowing that no one lived there anyhow. Is that right? That is correct. That's the excuse you give now. And you went out there to the Warner House, right? I went out to the Warner House. And then where did you go after that? From there, I went down to the ice dock at 2nd and Dearborn. 2nd and Dearborn. And that's the same 2nd Street that runs right into I-44 that takes you out there, right, to the Sandpiper, right? Yes. And you bought some beer there, right? Yes. How many beers did you buy? 2. And when did you drink them? Well, I opened one just before I arrived at 1716 Cash Road. And how much did you drink out of that? I would say maybe a third or a fourth, maybe not even that much. And what time was it that you arrived there? About 7:45, 8 o'clock. So it's almost an hour or a little bit more than an hour that no one, you don't have any witness to be able to say where you were between 6:30 when you let your car off, or when you showed up over here at 1716 Cash Road, is that correct? Well, the person at the ice dock, sir, can you produce him or tell us his name? Generally, I buy beer and I don't ask the person their name. Mm-hmm. Well, that's what I mean. Have you gone back and tried to get anybody to say, hey, do you remember me being here? Not at the ice dock. So would you agree with me, sir, that you can't? There's nobody out here in existence that you can produce to these ladies and gentlemen to verify where you were from 6:30 until a little after 8 when you showed up at Cash Road. From 6:30? That's what time you said you let your little brother off. The church, right. There's no one I could prove. There's no one that I could prove. Yes, sir. What did you do with that beer that you hadn't finished? Left it on the floorboard. Okay. Now, who was 1716 Cash Road? Ed Trim. Okay, and you didn't carry it in the store with you, did you? I didn't go in.
1: Your internet's glitching.
0: Oh.
1: And I don't know if I'm the only one hearing that.
0: Interesting.
1: Let's see. Your picture's gone. I don't know if you intended to do that or not.
0: So, I'm looking on my phone and my picture is here. I'm looking on my computer, my picture is gone.
1: Yeah, I can't see you at all. Okay, she said it sounds tinny.
0: Oh, okay. Then we're good. Okay. Nobody wants to listen to that.
1: No, it's good. Thank you for trying. Okay. I'll just finish that up real quick, and then we will then we'll say goodnight. Okay, see, let's see. Left it in the floorboard. Okay, now who was there at 1716 Cash Road? Ed Trim. Okay. And you didn't carry it into the store, did you? I didn't go in. Okay, now let's see. I noticed, of course, looking through the evidence in this case and also listening to him testify, I mean, listening to him ask you these questions while you were testifying, that you had a sleeping bag in that car. Is that correct? That's correct. You had a raincoat in that car. Is that correct? That's correct. And you had a pillow in that rain in that, a pillow in that car. Is that correct? Yes. They were all three in the trunk. How long were you there? How long were you there to you? You say they were in the trunk. We don't. That's what you're testifying to. Have you got anybody to say they were in the trunk out there that day? No. Okay. How long were you at 1716 Cash Road before you left? And he says, I'd say it was at least 45 minutes, maybe an hour. Okay. So we are going to pick back up because we've still got, I mean, we're on page 64 and we've got 118 pages. And I think that this is all Robert Taylor's testimony. So I think we're going to call it, but thank you everybody for joining me. Thank you, Nancy, for joining me and hanging out with me. I like it much better when somebody's hanging out with me.
0: Thanks for having me.
1: Okay. Well, thank you everybody. And I hope that you have a blessed evening. And on the replay crew, whenever you're seeing this, I hope that you're well. And everybody just go out and do something good to change the world for the better. Bye, everybody.
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7: 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So here we are once again, all aboard. 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
1: All right, ladies and gentlemen, welcome. Welcome, welcome, welcome. You're listening to the H-Train Show that is here, showing all programs out there beyond the VA. You're listening to the H-Train. Oh, man. Let me get my thing here. All right, ladies and gentlemen, it is Friday, October 9th, 2026. And boy, do we have a good show for you. Yes, we do. We have Geyer today. In fact, before we even get started, let's go ahead and hit that 5 minutes. What's on the agenda today?
2: Thrive handles the numbers. 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From all of us at MBR, thank you, Thrive.
1: All right, ladies and gentlemen. 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We are sending out a newsletter every week. Hey, it's like the 21st century, right? We got so much going on. We have so many options out there, but you want to know the information that we have for you. So what better way, since you can't get to the Spotify or the link, we're going to send you a newsletter that's going to give you cliff notes about every show, what they went through and stuff like that. Also, next Friday, we're going to be having, supposedly, things could happen, right? Jessie Cook is going to be joining us. She is a brand new Marine mother. She's going to be talking about the stresses, and she's going to talk about the issues that come with the military family, especially with today's society. I think today might be a little bit different than yesterday's, military service. And then finally, just a reminder that Tuesday, October 27th, is Broomfield Rotary Presentation, okay? Now, there's another thing on here that it didn't mention, and I don't know why, and I'm going to bring that up real quick, the calendar. But we're supposed to be going to a fall, kind of like a bazaar. I believe it is on the 24th, and it is it's fall bazaar. In fact, I tell you what, I can give you the banner. MJ just sent it to me a couple of days ago. We are going to, it's called the Blossomy Boutique and Friends 5th Annual Fall Fest, McGraw Memorial Park, October 24, 2026, from 4 to 7 p.m. It's free for family fun. They're going to have pumpkin patch. They're going to have cocoa. They're going to have historical buildings, games, car show, and kids crafts, and much, much more. So that's on the agenda. Now, here is where we're at today. First, we're going to do the Soldier Spotlight after this. Then we're going to hit the top story, the Gold Star family still waiting. You'll find out what that is all about. And then drop the date, interview, and then tribute to the troops, and then, of course, a story behind it all, which it's going to be about Bucky today, if you don't know about that. All right, so, ladies and gentlemen, coming up in the mail call, we spotlight Army Captain Timothy Torres, meet the soldier behind the name. Here we go, ladies and gentlemen. It is that time. It is the Soldier Spotlight.

0: Now, everybody, if you didn't know, let me remind you that today's mail call soldier spotlight goes to Captain Timothy Torres of the United States. Captain Torres, currently serving in Hiroshima, Japan, as the operation officer for the 10th support group on September 30th, and today's military broadcast radio is proud to carry, or I'm sorry, it's a soldier spotlight for October 9th. The Army recently recognized Captain Torres in its own soldier spotlight on September 30th. Oh, I totally read that wrong. Torres plays an important role in supporting Army operations in Japan, helping coordinate the mission and ensuring his organization is prepared to provide critical ammunition support when called upon. His service is a reminder that the Army's mission never stops around the world. American soldiers are working every day, often far away from cameras and headlines, and to keep their units ready and support American allies, Captain Torres represents those soldiers who quietly do their job, lead their teams, and keep the mission moving forward. So today, from everyone here at the Ace Train Show and Military Broadcast Radio, Captain Timothy Torres, we see you, we appreciate your service, and we're proud to make you our mail call soldier spotlight, Captain Torres of today. I don't know if I should, that didn't sound right, did it? Mail call, like mail order bride. And that's the reason why I usually have a co-host. Okay, so with that being said, that's today's soldier spotlight. All right, here we go, everybody. I don't know why he keeps doing that, but we're back onto it, and we're getting ready to hit that old good old storyline of what's in the news, ladies and gentlemen. Today's top.
1: Welcome back to our weekly news broadcast. I'm your host, and we have some massive updates today. Let's dive right into our top story.
0: All right, ladies and gentlemen. So today's top story is about the Gold Star families. I don't know why it didn't come up. There we go. Today's top story, Gold Star family is still waiting. For Friday, October 9th, this week at the White House, the annual Guards Gold Star reception marked Gold Star Mothers and Families Day. Candles were lit for nearly 40 fallen service members, going all the way back to Vietnam War. But here's the story that isn't sitting right. Most of the families of the six soldiers killed in the deadliest strike of the Iran war, March 1st, an Iranian drone strike in Kuwait, they weren't in the room. Now, some say they never received an invitation. One widower is demanding answers about what decisions were made before that strike ever happened. Michelle Tijans, and I hope I pronounced that right. If I didn't, my apologies. Whose husband, Master Sergeant Noah Tijans, was killed that day, flew all the way from Nebraska with her teenage son just to be there. She toured the White House. She had her picture taken, and she said it didn't change a thing. The Army still hasn't told her whether enough was done to protect her husband. The Army says it's still redacting in its findings before anything gets released. So here's where we stand. 7 months into this war, 19 service members killed, more than 800 wounded, and Gold Star families are still waiting on answers. And that's today's top story. And coming up next on the show, you'll hear from one of these Gold Star widows. I don't think she was one of those that were at the White House, but she was one of these the widows that lost her husband in combat. She knows exactly what these families are living through, and that is our interview of the week. So make sure that you stay with us. All right, ladies and gentlemen, and with that being, I gave HG the day off today, and I hope I'm not killing it. And Tracer, thank you so much for coming in. I really appreciate it. I'm gonna look here on TikTok, and hey, I see you, Queen. Thank you so much for tuning in and sharing and supporting. And now, ladies and gentlemen, it's time for us to get to the nitty-gritty. Since I gave HG and them the day off, it's Sports Snapshot.
1: I'm Beaker, and we have got a massive show for you tonight. From the gridiron to the diamond, we are covering the biggest plays and wildest moments. So let's get right to the action.
0: All right, so if you only watched one game this weekend, make it Saturday night in Tuscaloosa. Number 2 Georgia against number 6 Alabama, Bryant-Denny Stadium, 7:30 Eastern on ABC. Biggest game of the college season so far. And Vegas has Alabama favored by a point and a half at home. Georgia's defense against that Bama offense, playoff seeding on the line. 100,000 screaming fans, winner takes control of the SEC race. These two have played with everything on the line before, and that's not even the only heavyweight fight. Number 1, Texas takes on Oklahoma in the Red River rivalry. Dallas, the stadium split right down the middle, bad blood going back generations. Texas has owned this series lately, but throw the records out, because Oklahoma would love nothing more than knocking off number 1. Noon on Fox, undefeated Nebraska hosts number 7 Indiana. The Hoosiers are given 7.5, but a noon kickoff in Lincoln with that crowd, danger spot. Also at 3:30 on CBS, UCLA heads to Oregon, and Saturday night at 7:30, two more, USC and Penn State. There you go, MJ. Under the Lights on Happy Valley on NBC, and Missouri mixing it up with Texas A&M. Friday night warms you up. Florida State at Louisville, at 7 on ESPN. Number 20, Iowa at Washington at 9 on Fox, and Iowa State at BYU at 10:15 for the Night Owls. Now, for the pros, a correction from earlier in the week. The Cowboys are not Sunday night. Dallas plays tonight on Thursday Night Football, which I heard they didn't win, hosting Tampa Bay at 8:15 on Prime Video. Sunday starts early. Eagles and Jaguars from London at 9:30 a.m. Breakfast football, right? I'm so tired of those overseas. They bring down the quality of the football, I feel. And then for our Denver Broncos, well, they're on the road at the Chargers. 4:05 Eastern on CBS. Bears Packers at Lambeau at 1. Always a street fight late window. Niners and the Seahawks with the first place in the NFC West on the line. Sunday night, it's the Ravens at the Falcons and 8:20 on NBC. Both teams at 3-1. Monday night wraps it up. Bills and the Rams on ESPN. And ladies and gentlemen, that is your weekend. Georgia, Alabama, Saturday night, Broncos, Chargers. And you know, How are the Broncos going to recover since they lost the last game? How are they going to recover? That's the question, especially since, you know, it's almost like they went to the Super Bowl for the Rams. Also, just touch on that real quick. I believe his name is Matt Webb. They just reported that Matt Webb will not be doing the play calling, that Sean Payton will be taking that over for Sunday. So, just giving you a heads up. And ladies and gentlemen, that is our sports snapshot of the week. And HG will be back Wednesday. Like I said, we kind of took a little bit of a day off, you know. It's tough being in the radio business sometimes, you know. You have to work through lunch and everything. All right, now, next thing that I want to bring up is you know what? We got to go on music break. I almost forgot. You didn't realize that? So whatever you do, stay with us, because when we come back, we are going to come back to the What the segment, right? And you've heard of a love boot. That name alone has us asking questions. After the break, it's today's What the segment. So stay with us. Don't go away. You're listening to the show that highlights all the nonprofit programs out there beyond the VA. You're listening to the H Train Show. Stay with us.

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3: All right, welcome back, ladies and gentlemen. I had a little snafu there, came back a little bit early, but that's okay. I hope you guys are having a fabulous day on this Red Friday. And let me tell you, we have an absolute banger of a drop the date. You're going to love this, ladies and gentlemen. It is that time. It is drop the date.
4: Today in history.
3: Oh, well, I totally messed that up. See? HG, you're very valuable to me. Ladies and gentlemen, I forgot. It is the What the segment. So, here we go. Try this again.
5: What the Whiskey Tango Foxtrot? This is going completely off the rails. Strain, help me out here.
3: I don't know, Beaker. I don't know if I can help you out too much. Hell, I can't even help myself out here pretty soon. All right. So, ladies and gentlemen, today's What the... So, you've heard of photo booths, right? Well, here in Denver, they have this new thing where they're taking photo booths to a whole new level. You've heard of Match.com. You've heard of Hot or Not. If that doesn't show my age, I don't know what will. But... You've heard of all these different ways of meeting people. Well, ladies and gentlemen, we have the photo booth now. So,
6: reveal my soulmate is Paul. Unfortunately, Paul, if you are watching, you're not exactly my type, but I'm sure someone is. So I'm sure they'll come to Empire Collective to this phone booth. The creator of this phone booth said that this was going so well that they are opening another location in Sloan's Lake.
7: I love the honesty, Rhea.
8: Rhea said sorry to this man, Paul. You're not for me, but maybe for someone else.
6: You know what? I think maybe an older demographic. He does have, it looks like, white hair and some black eyes. I think there's someone out there for Paul.
7: Yes.
6: So come to this, and then you'll get a text.
7: Rhea, you have Corey Reppenhagen in stitches over in the weather impact area. But Rhea, I have to ask you, do you know, have there been any successful...
3: Okay, so let's read some of the comments here, shall we? Let's see here. Let's read them. All right, let's see here. There's Sloan's Lake is about to be packed. I mean, send Paul my way. Hey, there you go, Paul. Someone find Paul for this girl. Get rejected by an inanimate object in public, hard pass. All right, which one of our co-hosts snorted laughing? That was funny. That was funny. Did you hear that? I thought my shit was bad because of my throat, but that was funny. Had to rewind and make sure I heard that. And then my favorite one is, yeah, the booth is not going to last very long. Of course they're not, because people are going to get pissed off real quick about that stuff, let me tell you. So that is today's What the... segment. I don't know about you, but I thought it was funny. So with that being said, it is that time for now drop the day. I tell you what, I just get so rambunctious. What can I say? Here we go. Come on.
4: Today in history.
3: All right, ladies and gentlemen, today is drop the date. It's a kind of a series. Well, it's a story. It's a story about a Medal of Honor winner. I shouldn't say Medal of Honor winner. Medal of Honor recipient. On October 9th, 2026, in 1940, in wartime, Liverpool, England, John Winston Lennon was born, named after his grandfather. This is not the, this isn't the right one. So I don't know why that did that, but that's not the right one. Today's drop of the day is about Medal of Honor, Burger L. Lohman. Give me a second here, everybody. I would really appreciate it. I don't know why that came up like that. Okay, so this is what we're going to do. We're going to go on a real quick music break because of the taboo, and we'll be right back.

0: 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Beaker here. Welcome to Military Broadcast Radio and MBR TV, Stories from Veterans. Take a look around and join us. We're giving veterans a voice.
1: All right, ladies and gentlemen, welcome back. Sorry about that. I was searching for the picture, and I didn't want to make you guys wait during that time. And we have some time before we have to go to our interview of the week. So hopefully your Friday is going great. I want to say thank you on behalf of the show. Thank you for joining me and having coffee with me. I really appreciate it. I really do. MJ, good morning. Thank you for joining us. And everybody on TikTok, I got beautiful soul Yaneth and Butt Quacker. I got everybody watching today. Thank you so much for that. I really appreciate it. Okay, now back to the drop the date. And now today's drop the date is kind of special, guys. Kind of special because not only is it about today's date, but it's a story. It's a story that kind of relates to what we're talking about today. So 108 years ago today, October 9, 1918, in the mud near Cazenovoy, France, a private named Birger Lohmann did the impossible. Lohmann was a Norwegian immigrant serving with Company H, 132nd Infantry, 33rd Division. His company was 100 yards from his objective, pinned down by a German machine gun. Everybody else took shelter. Lohmann went forward alone. He crawled to the flank of the gun, killed and captured the entire crew, then turned the machine gun around on the retreating enemy, one man, one machine gun, and advanced, could move again. General John J. Pershing himself pinned the Medal of Honor on him in Charmant, France, in February 1919. Lohmann came home and lived to be 81, and today he rests at Arlington National Cemetery, Section 37, Grave 4909, just up the hill from where the Gold Star family still gather to remember their own. October 9th, 1918, Birger Lohmann, 108 years ago today, an immigrant earned America's highest honor, the hard way. And that is today's drop the date. We have a little bit more time before we go to the break. Because, I mean, it's like we just came back from the break, isn't it? So let me ask you guys this before we get into our interview. Let me kind of share some stuff with you. So here at Military Broadcast Radio, one of the things that we're trying to do is we're trying to make it possible for veterans to tell their stories. In fact, believe it or not, there are veterans that want to tell their story, but they don't want to be in front of the camera. They don't want to face the camera, which, you know, I can see that. I can see that, and I can believe that. Now, one of the reasons why I bring this up is because, you know, one thing that I stress about with my veterans is that, you know, I come with transparency. And one of the new chapters that I'm trying to build here at MBR is, you know, you do a regular show, right? You do a regular interview. But some of those veterans, they don't want to show their face. So I have created what we call the virtual, and I'm getting ready to show you this as well. Here we go. Hopefully this doesn't mess my camera up. So this is what we have getting ready for. As you can see, this is Beaker. And Beaker He does have a voice. And one of these days, he's going to host this show. And that's going to be amazing, I think. But, like I said, see how a veteran can tell his face? We got voice changers. We get all that stuff. This is kind of like the next chapter. Me and my wife are going to conduct the show here in the near future so that we can kind of show and explain to people why we're doing this, because Military Broadcast Radio is just not a radio station. Military Broadcast Radio,

0: have a battle buddy. Always have a battle buddy. All right. So, hey, welcome, Kate. Welcome. Good morning. Thank you for having coffee with me. So, ladies and gentlemen, what we're going to do is we're going to go ahead and go on another music break. And when we come back from that new music break, it is going to be the interview of the week. And trust me, she's a lot more, she's a lot more better looking on the camera than I am. So you're going to love it. So stay with us. Don't go away. You're listening to the show that highlights all the nonprofit programs out there beyond the VA. You're listening to the VA H-Train show right here on the station that's letting our veterans' voices be heard, MBR. And this next song, he is a Navy Corpsman veteran. He is a friend of mine. Ladies and gentlemen, Shannon Brooke.
1: When he got killed, he was killed. And the Army disagrees with this, but his man told us that he was killed while they were looking for Bo Bergdahl. He was the guy that deserted.
2: We had a very close relationship, and I miss it every day. There's just a constant barrage of things that come up that I think, oh, I need to tell Darren that, or Darren would do this, or...
3: He and his buddies, we would pick them up at 29 Palms and bring them home, and I would hear the stories and how the firefights, the stuff that they don't tell you on TV, the true stories, and I'd sit in the hallway with the pillow crying.
4: So when he got back from Iraq the second time, the PTSD was pretty much out of control, and they fed him the typical, hey, take this in the morning, take this at night, and multiplied it out. You know, if this wasn't working, if one wasn't working, well, he had two more. A couple months later, it's still not working, add three more. One night he called me. He was going to stay at base for the weekend. We had a conversation, and probably within 8 hours, he was dead.
5: I am the mother of Corporal Benjamin Kopp, who was an Army Ranger that was killed in action in July of 2009. The day after he landed at Walter Reed, he was determined to be brain dead. However, the brain death qualified him, if you will, to become an organ donor. And so his all of his major organs, bone, skin, and tissue were donated, and his heart is literally still beating today in a woman from Chicago. You know, I believe it was Emerson, the poet, who stated that the one thing about life that he's learned is that it goes on, whether we want it to or not.

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2: All right, everybody, welcome back. You're listening to the show that highlights all the nonprofit programs out there beyond the VA. You're listening to the H Train Show. That's here on the station with Be Heard MBR. Okay, so, you know, we had a really good show. I thought the WTF was kind of funny, you know. Everybody's searching for love and in all the wrong places, right? But I did. I thought that was funny. We had a fantastic drop the date. We have the interview of the week that I'm getting ready to play. You know, I tell you what, anybody that has been through a death, I mean, I can't even imagine that, you know, being a widow, dealing with the stresses, dealing with the anniversary, dealing with all the military stuff. So what they're getting ready to do for all Gold Star families is amazing, ladies and gentlemen. Just simply amazing. And you know, I had the image there. I don't know why you didn't bring up. I'm telling you, today has been crazy. But yeah, this is for the Gold Star family moms. And I was trying to bring up there. Here we go. There we go. Here is the this is the interview. This is the Geyer House. Now, I was told today or that day that I thought it was Geyer House, and she's like, "No, you pronounce it Dyer." So this is Jack Diary for today's interview of the week.
3: The week is brought to you by Jersey Mike's, a sub above.
2: And of course,
4: that's what happens when you have a
2: thank you so much for joining us.
5: Hello, thank you so much for having us on. Us as an organization and me as an individual. Thank you.
2: No problem, no problem. Well. As we said before, one of your colleagues, Nassar Jabbar, he couldn't make it today, so you're filling in for his spot, so we want to say thank you so much. We've been trying to get this interview for a long time, but you guys are very, very busy, and that's understandable, because you guys have done a lot of stuff. In fact, you know, talking about all the stuff that you know, tell us a little bit of a story. Behind Dyer House, how did this idea get started? And why launch it just last July 4th?
5: So the idea came about, it was actually my co-founder and president of our organization, Nassar, who brought the idea by me after our last reunion we had. So a few of the guys that have served with Josh, who the foundation is named after, have gotten together for a couple of reunions now at Arlington, or in the DC area. The last one was this March, marked the 15th year anniversary of Josh being killed in action. So a bunch of his former soldiers and friends, myself and our two children, we got together, rented a couple townhomes in D.C. close to Arlington National Cemetery, and just spent a few days together. Just to reunite, remember, exchange stories, and just kind of heal a little bit together. Because even though it's been 15 years, it's something that never... It's always a part of your life for all of us. It's made an impact on all of our lives. And as we were there, we got to talking, and he ran the idea by me because As you know, DC and Arlington area is not a cheap area to stay. So there are a lot of families and veterans who have lost someone in combat who they served with, who would like to go visit their friends or their loved ones' final resting place, but may not be able to afford staying there. And this is really where this all began.
4: Right.
5: We feel that no Gold Star family, no spouse, no child, no mother, no father, no brother should ever have to worry about not being able to visit their loved one's final resting place due to not being able to afford a place in that area.
4: Agreed.
5: And same with veterans. I'm sure you can relate, being a veteran yourself, how when you all serve together, that bond that you build is something that you will carry through the rest of your life. And that was very obvious to me as an outsider looking in, because I'm not a veteran, I'm a spouse.
4: Right.
5: It was just, it's really, really hard to put into words all the emotions that I felt, that everybody else felt that weekend. It was so great. It was so great for my kids to hear stories about their dad now that they're grown, to hear stories about their dad from people he served with, from people he was deployed with, that I didn't even know.
4: Mm.
5: And really, this is where this all started. And this was just past March when the whole idea came about and we said, yes, let's do this. And then we got to work. We filed all of our paperwork, and as soon as everything got approved, it was close to July 4th, and we just thought, you know, with it being Independence Day, it would be a good day to just put it out to the public.
4: Right, right, right. No, I agree, and I think, you know, one of the things that I learned a long time ago is when you're focused on something, either it's a job or you're focused on an event, you're focused on meeting families, meeting people, it's a total different atmosphere when you don't have to worry about, okay, who's paying this bill, you know, who's paying, because, you know, I know back in the old times it didn't cost much, but now, I mean, I'm pretty sure to get a room for about $200 a night, and that's if you're by yourself.
5: That's if you're by yourself, and if exactly. You get that lucky to get it for that price. Right?
4: Exactly, exactly. So what I think you guys are doing is, you know, it's amazing, and I give you guys kudos for, you know, for even attempting to do a nonprofit stuff is pretty hard. It's kind of a thankless job, but it needs to be done.
5: So, it's been very rewarding so far.
4: Yeah,
5: it's been, and we're all doing this for the first time. We have a great team. We have great board members. They're every single one of them is really passionate about this.
4: Right.
5: So yes, it is work, obviously. But so far it's been, and we're learning as we go.
4: Right.
5: All of us are doing this for the first time. So there's a lot of, you know, a lot of learning curves involved, but that's okay.
4: I think that's with anything. Jackie, the house is named after Staff Sergeant Joshua Dyer. Can you tell our listeners, which you kind of already have, but, you know, tell us a little bit, tell us your fondest memory of your husband before he passed.
5: Oh my goodness. Just one. Okay. the nice thing was that, so this was Josh's second tour in Afghanistan. He was home for R&R for 2 weeks. Right before, after his mission, where him and his driver, Michael Marr, were killed. So we got to enjoy a very special time together with our kids. Our kids were little at the time. There were 5, and our daughter was almost 2. And we had just 2 weeks of family time. We spent 1 week back in Germany where he was stationed at the time, my hometown. And we went and took a little trip to Spain for a week, and we just enjoyed each other's company. He was, he just enjoyed it to the fullest, just being around his kids and being around his family. He was a family man. So I think there's so many fond memories, really, but that is something that I will cherish forever, the fact that we got that time together. After 6 months of being gone, we got to spend 2 weeks together before he had to go back downrange. And yeah, he, you know, sadly did not make it back that time.
4: And I'm sorry to bring that up, because I'm sure rehashing those feelings and stuff, it's kind of hard. So I apologize. Oh,
5: no, you're okay. That's okay. That's what we're here for, right? We want to let people know how this started and what it is about and the meaning behind it. Because I know there are so many other families and so many other veterans like us out there that could really benefit.
4: Oh, yes.
5: Yeah. And that's our mission.
4: Most definitely. And, you know, you already said that you co-founded it with Nasser Jabbar. And you are a Gold Star mother.
5: Gold Star spouse.
4: Sorry about that. What does that partnership bring to the mission?
5: To our mission? Uh-huh. We have a personal connection to the mission.
4: Yeah.
5: I think that's the most important part. We know exactly what we're talking about. We know the people that we want to reach, and we can relate to the people that we want to reach. We have personal experience in how is it just traveling, finding a place. For example, usually when I would take my kids, so Josh is buried in Arlington. That's why we meet there.
4: Right.
5: And as military people know, it's a very special place, and it's an honor to be laid to rest there. So we feel that families should be able to go and just spend time there and experience and come together and visit their loved one's grave. We all have a personal relationship to, obviously, Joshua, and
4: right.
5: Just that loss. Experiencing that loss. It's different sides. My side represents the family side of that loss. Nasser represents the military family side of that loss, if that makes sense.
4: It does.
5: Together, bringing both of those together is what makes it a good team, I think.
4: I agree. And, you know, again, I really thank you guys for providing something like this, you know, for our veterans, for the healing. And, you know, it is much needed.
5: Yeah.
4: Walk us through what a family experience during the stay. What does a weekend at the Dyer House look like for you?
5: So I should also mention that as of now, we don't have our own house yet.
4: Okay.
5: But that is the goal. We're fundraising towards purchasing our own home.
4: Okay.
5: Close to Arlington National Cemetery. Okay. Until then, we pay for vacation homes or hotels for people to stay, preferably vacation homes. That are within walking distance of everything.
4: Like Airbnbs and stuff like
5: correct.
4: That.
5: Correct. Mm-hmm.
4: Okay. All right.
5: Yeah. So that's what we do right now until we have the funds to purchase our own first home.
4: Okay.
5: And then once we have our home, we want it to be warm, inviting. We want it to have everything that you can think of that a family or veterans would need. We want it to be... we want to make sure that if we have anybody with disabilities to still be able to stay there.
4: Right.
5: So when we either build or purchase a home, we will keep all of that in mind. We want to have obviously enough rooms to host larger gatherings there.
4: Right.
5: And just provide everything that someone could need for that weekend. When it comes to a gathering of veterans, we want to make sure that we might have some bikes to get around, you know, have a grill to cook out, and right. just everything that you could think of. Until then, now we look for Airbnbs that offer most of the things that we're looking for. And as we get our applications in through our website, mm-hmm. we get in touch with our applicants and then we figure out their needs. And based off their needs, we will find a fitting home for them to stay there.
4: Outstanding. So you just hosted your first weekend, Gold Star Weekend in September with the Gold Star Mothers. You know, is there anything that happened that you couldn't imagine? Something special that happened during that weekend, a moment?
5: Oh my goodness. I don't even know where to begin.
4: Yeah.
5: So it was a very, very special weekend with a lot of very, very special people. We were so honored that the American Gold Star Mothers partnered with us and allowed us to pay for some of the moms that travel to DC for Gold Star Mothers Weekend to pay for their stay. So we rented a home for some of the Gold Star Mothers that traveled to DC. If you think about the pain and just the heartache that these families and that these women who have lost a child have gone through, and being around them and seeing that they're the kindest, most loving and giving people that you could ever imagine. After going through such a loss, they carry on acts of service just like their children did. They continue to serve others. They continue to serve their country, and they are so proud that they're able to do that. It was very, very special. We were welcomed with open arms. We were able to attend all of the activities. It started out with an open house on Friday evening, which I was not able to attend. But my partner Nessa was able to attend that. I didn't get into DC until late Friday night. The next morning we had a suicide walk. In DC, a 2.2 mile walk, and we stopped at all the war memorials. We talked about some stories about fallen soldiers in the different wars, and we said their names out loud. We said their mothers' names out loud, where they were from, where they served, and the day that they were killed. And it was just saying the names of these people in World War I, World War II, the Korean War, Vietnam, and making sure that people know that they will never be forgotten, that there are people that still, after such a long time, are grateful for the sacrifice that the soldiers have made, the men and women who served this country, but also their mothers and their families.
4: And that's amazing, because with as much trauma as you guys have been through, and with all the years and stuff, you would think that there would be a little bit of anger, but it seems like together you guys kind of conquered that. Even if there was some kind of anger or depression, being together, talking it out, you know, because unfortunately you guys are part of this championship team now. You guys are together because of this incident, and because you guys was able to talk it out, maybe you guys eliminated some of that anger before you even noticed it. So that's interesting to me, and that's great. It sounds like you have a very close-knit family, and that
5: we
4: continue to be close-knit family.
5: Yeah, you know, it sounds a little bit cliche, but when people say you can take something, you can take a hardship and let it ruin your life.
4: Right.
5: Or you can take that pain and the experience that you had and serve others. Come out of that and serve others who are experiencing it now or who just might need a little more support. And being able to pour yourself into that is so rewarding. It's almost a little selfish, right? you get something out of that as well.
4: Right.
5: And it feels right. And that is one way that we can honor all these men and women who have sacrificed their lives for so many people that they've never even met, you know?
4: No, I know. It's an amazing thing that you and SR are doing. And
5: thank you.
4: And you know, I want to support you guys as much as I can. In fact, that brings me to the next question. The next question is Dire House runs on Merchant Shoe Shop, $15 a month, Cornerstone members. All right, so tell us, Jackie, how can my listeners support you guys? Is there
5: you can go on our website. Yes, you can go on our website, geierhouse.com, geierhouse.com, and you'll be able to read a little bit about our story on there. You'll see a few testimonies of people who have had gatherings with us there. And then there'll be a little button for our shop. You can look at our merchandise if you want to spread the word. And if you feel like you want to donate, you can donate. We would highly appreciate that because we obviously cannot do it without the support of our donors, right?
4: Right.
5: And so far we're so grateful for all of the people who believe in us, who have helped us launch this, who put their money behind us launching this and who enable us to do this for people. So we were able to rent a beautiful, beautiful home within walking distance of Arlington for some really amazing Gold Star mothers. We have a couple more events coming up where we're actually actively looking for homes right now to make sure we find the fitting home. One is a family, one is a gathering of soldiers. So that's what we want, right? We want to make sure that we want to reach both of those. So go to our website, check us out, read our story. And if you feel like this is something that you want to support and get behind, every little bit helps. Every little bit will get us closer to having our own home. And we have big dreams. We're really passionate about this. We want to start out in Arlington. But down the road, we would love to have houses around the country close to national cemeteries because not every soldier is buried in Arlington, right?
4: Right.
5: So we want to be able to provide a place in different areas of the country. So that's our goal.
4: I'm sure it's probably on your website, but I'm going to ask anyways, do you guys have like requirements, like people that want to stay there, that want to be a part of this? Do you guys have an SOP in place that's on your website?
5: It is on our website, yes. Okay. So for families, you obviously have to be a Gold Star family. So a mother, a father,
4: right,
5: a spouse, a child, a brother, a sister, right? And as far as our veterans go, we have it geared towards combat veterans who have served with someone that they have lost in combat. And, you know, the reason behind that is this, I was obviously not there, so that's where my partner could speak more to.
4: Right.
5: But I can't even begin to imagine having to go through something like that. And you boys and girls in the military, you form a bond regardless.
4: Mm-hmm.
5: I think that bond it changes. I don't know if it becomes stronger or it changes if you do lose one of your own. in combat. There's a lot that comes with that that I don't even want to begin to act like I understand.
4: Right.
5: Or know how that feels.
4: No, I totally understand what you mean.
5: Yeah.
4: So all right, well.
5: The requirements. But yeah, you can fill out the application on our website, and then we'll get in touch with you, and we'll figure it out from there. And like I said, until we have our own first home, we will find a place, a fitting place for people to stay.
4: Perfect. Perfect. Well, Jackie, it is that time. It's your time to shine. And Jackie, maybe I didn't ask you for that right question or set you up for that right answer. And there's something that you really have on your heart that you want to tell everybody that's listening and watching. This is your 2-minute platform. This is your time to shine.
5: All right. You touched up on a lot of things. The only other thing that I would like to mention is that it truly, truly is a great, great mission. Just imagine that you have lost someone in combat, a family member or a friend that you have served with. You want to go visit their resting place. You want to go pay your respects to them. And the one thing holding you back is finances, and you can't afford to stay. So when we were honored enough to spend this weekend with these Gold Star mothers, we were told that if it weren't for us, some of these moms would have not been able to attend this weekend. And that alone makes it all worth it.
4: The financial strain right now is really bad. You know, not even looking at the gas pump. So no, I understand exactly what you mean.
5: Right. And
4: for you guys to come together,
5: and we feel that no Gold Star family or combat veteran should ever have to pay ridiculous amounts of money to go visit their loved one or their friend that they have lost in combat. They have sacrificed enough. I feel like we as Americans should provide that for them.
4: I agree.
5: And give them a place to take the next step in that healing process. And for me personally, having my children around these guys that they haven't seen in so many years, my kids were 5 and 2 at the time. They're 21 and 17 now. Mm-hmm. And just being around these guys and hearing these stories about their dad, all these fun stories about their dad that they've never heard before, it was priceless. I can't even put it into words.
4: That's great.
5: It's a weekend amazing. I will cherish forever. Yes. And so
4: that's
5: will my amazing. Kids.
4: That's amazing. Well, Jackie, I tell you what, once again, thank you so much for being a part of today's show. I will say that, you know, when our board gets back or whatever, it's either this week or next week, you can count on Military Broadcast Radio to donate $100 to your cause.
5: Just
4: a way of saying we support you guys and stuff. So, other than that,
5: thank you so much.
4: Ladies and gentlemen, we have the co-founder of the Dyer House, Jackie Dyer. Thank you so much, Jackie. I appreciate it.
5: Thank you so much. Thank you for your time.

0: Muted. I was muted. Okay. So I want to say thank you to Jackie for giving me the interview. They're very, very busy, and the only really reason we pre-recorded, we had a pre-record, so it's an amazing organization. So if you haven't, check out their Facebook page, Dire House, but you spell it G-I-R-E. So, all right, ladies and gentlemen, it is that time. We are going to go to Tribute to the Troops. So, whatever you do, stay with us. Don't go away. We'll be back after this. And just so you know, when we come back, the Tribute to the Troops is Angelo Joseph AJ Lapagna. When we return, we'll pause to remember him, his name, his story, and next on a Tribute to Troops. Stay with us.
1: Detail attention.
2: First call, the service member's name is called out loud in the context of a unit. This is meant to ensure all are present and accounted for. Second call, the name is called out again, louder, to confirm that the service member is indeed absent. Third call, the name is called out for a final time, followed by a statement indicating that the service member is not present and accounted for, signifying their death. The final roll call serves as a symbolic gesture to respect and remember their service.
3: Sir, I'm not a tell the story.
4: Well, you got the joke. You tell the American people what they're going to do. You tell them how my troopers died.

Hey everyone, thank you for tuning in to MBR today as we pay tribute to Master Sergeant Angelo Joseph A.J. McKenna III, known across the Special Forces community by a call sign that carried weight, Anarchy. Master Sergeant McKenna was born on May 19, 1975 in Middleborough, Massachusetts to Angelo J. McKenna II and Patricia McKenna. He grew up in Middleborough, a hometown that shaped his values, his toughness, his unwavering commitment to service. He graduated from Middleborough High School in 1993, already showing the grit and drive that would define his life. At 17, AJ enlisted in the Army in 1992, beginning a journey few have the courage to take. He trained as a 95 Bravo Military Police, serving with the 972nd Military Police Company and deploying in support of Operation Enduring Freedom. But AJ wasn't built to stop at the baseline. Warriors like him rarely do. He earned the Green Beret, becoming a Special Forces Communications Sergeant, the Special Operations Terminal Attack Controller, and ultimately a Special Forces Team Sergeant. 3 combat deployments, countless missions, a reputation forged in the harshest environments on Earth, that call sign, Anarchy. It wasn't chaos, it wasn't disorder, it was the reminder that when the world fell apart, he was the one who stepped forward. He was the calm inside the storm. He was the leader who brought order to the fight. After retiring from Special Forces, AJ continued serving, this time in his hometown, rising through the ranks of the Middleborough Police Department, eventually becoming lieutenant. Even out of uniform, he remained exactly what he had always been. A protector, a mentor, and a man who never stopped giving back. But even warriors face battles they never expected. April of 2021, Master Sergeant McKenna was diagnosed with stage 4 metastatic head and neck cancer. He underwent a neck dissection to remove 38 lymph nodes, followed by rounds of chemotherapy and radiation. In 2022, a nodule was found on his right lung, and a biopsy confirmed that the cancer had spread to his right lower lobe. He fought a courageous battle with cancer, a fight that demanded every ounce of his strength that he had spent a lifetime building. He faced it in the same way he faced every mission, with quiet professionalism, unbreakable resolve, and a refusal to let the people around him lose hope. His 2-year battle was hard, but he carried the weight with the dignity of a man who had spent his life protecting others. On October 1st, 2023, at the age of 48, Master Sergeant McKenna completed his final march. His passing was a result of complications from cancer, a battle he fought with the same warrior spirit that defined his entire life. He now rests at the Massachusetts National Cemetery in Bourne, laid among heroes. AJ is survived by his wife, Tracy, his children, Peyton, Haley, and Cassandra, his parents, Angelo and Patricia, his sister, Jody, extended family, and his brothers and sisters in arms. The soldiers he trained, the teammates he led, the warriors who trusted him with their lives. Those bonds don't fade. They don't break. They live on in every mission completed, every lesson passed down, and every soldier who carries his example forward. We here at MBR would like to thank you, Master Sergeant Angelo A.J. McKenna, call sign Anarchy. Your legacy is carved into the fabric of the American fighting force. You lived the warrior ethos, you embodied quiet professionalism, and you left behind a standard that will outlast all of us. Our prayers are with your family, friends, and those who served alongside you. We honor your service, we speak your name, we remember your sacrifice.

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2: Well, come back, everybody. Oh, that's kind of weird. Hold on a second. What the heck happened? Oh, wow. I'm a smart one this morning. Okay. Ladies and gentlemen, you know, I like these behind the stories. Because not only do I learn a lot, but it's interesting to find out stuff that you didn't know about the history of it. You know, we'll talk about it one of these days. But just like Dr. Pepper, Dr. Pepper was originally made as just a syrup for ices. Those are the kind of things that are interesting to me. Well, if you're in Denver, Colorado, you're going to love the story behind it. We have, ladies and gentlemen, we have Bucky, the horse above Denver. Yes, ladies and gentlemen, that horse that is on the scoreboard. A lot of people don't know this. Hell, even my wife didn't know this. But if you've ever been to the Denver Broncos game or even past the stadium, you've probably seen him high above the fields, stands giant white horse looking down over Bronco country. His name is Bucky. But what if I told you that Bucky's story connects the Denver Broncos history to one of the most famous horses in American history, entertainment history? Our story begins back in 1970s. At the old Mile High, the Broncos wanted something big, something memorable, something that represented the team watching over the stadium, that eventually led to the creation of the enormous white horse that Bronco fans would come to know as Bucky. See, Bucky wasn't designed completely from scratch. No, the people who created him, Jim and Mildred, Rory, Fiberglass, Minergie in California. Go ahead. There's dinner conversation for you for later. I lost my train of thought. But Bucko became Bucky, and Bucky became one of the Broncos history. He was huge, about 27 feet tall, weighing roughly about 1,600 pounds. For our generations of Bronco fans, the giant watch over Bronco country, after decades of Colorado weather, sun, snow, wind, freezing temperatures, and everything else Mother Nature could throw at him, Bucky needed some serious attention in 2023. He was taken down for restoration, and that's when workers discovered something nobody expected. Inside Bucky's hooves were the old newspaper clippings. They were from a recent repair. They dated all the way back to November 15, 1974. They had apparently been placed inside the horse by the people who originally built him, almost like a secret capsule, waiting to be discovered nearly half a century later. Think about that. For decades, while the Bronco fans celebrated wins, suffered through losses, watched legendary players take the field, and witnessed championships season, those newspapers were sitting inside the losses. Watched legendary players take the field. Elves were sitting inside Bucky's hooves high above the stadium. During the restoration, Bucky was repaired, strengthened, and repainted so he could return his place above the stadium. And today, there he stands roughly 161 feet above the playing field, watching over a completely different generation of Bronco fans. So the next time you see that giant white horse above the stadium, remember, you're not looking at just a decoration. You're looking at a piece of Denver's history that dates back more than 50 years. But I'm the same, but from the, built from the same mold connected to Roy Rogers and famous Trigger. Even a name that may have changed somewhere along the way and carrying a hidden time capsule inside his hooves for almost a half a century from the old Mile High Stadium to the home of today's Denver Broncos, Bucky has remained high above the Bronco country. And now you know the story behind it. You know, there was a time because of my brain injury, I missed a line, being transparent with you. But the moral of the story is, you know, the horse ridden by Roy Rogers, his horse was named Bucky, and Bucky was his name-o. I think that's fascinating. I think that's fascinating. I think it's fascinating when I see TV shows or movies and they have stars in them. I think that's fascinating. I think it's neat where we all can come together and, you know, it's a nice little surprise if you have somebody that you haven't seen on TV for a while. So I think that's great stuff. All right. Well, everybody, we're going to go on a music break. And when we come back off of that music break, we'll be hitting the final thoughts. So whatever you do, stay with us. Don't go away. You're listening to the show that highlights all the nonprofit programs up there beyond the VA. You're listening to the H-Train Show on the station. That's letting our veterans' voices be heard, MBR.

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2: 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Now, I forgot to mention, I'm just rusty. What can I say? I forgot to mention that back, the behind the story, it is by sponsored by Signature Soldiers.
0: Every item has a story. 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

0: I'm still learning, I think, how to be a host, to track time and stuff. It's kind of hard. So everybody that does show by their self, I salute you, because it's pretty hard. So it is that time where we're gonna go hit the final thoughts, and I'm trying to find the final thoughts as we. There we go. Sorry, everybody.
1: At Project ML, gratitude. Our mission is simple: to give motorcycles to veterans who need the kind of peace and freedom that only a ride can give. We sponsor charity events and rides to generate donations to fund the acquisition of some bikes, while direct bike donations make up the rest. We seek to provide a little motorcycle healing to capable vets.
0: And ladies and gentlemen, just so you know, that is a wonderful nonprofit. I've been a part of them and supported them since 2018. And, you know, Kim Thompson is just an amazing person. So I don't know what you learned today, or if anybody's still watching, or if anybody's still listening. I have no idea what you learned today. And I hope you did learn something. But the one thing that I learned today is we started this morning with the Gold Star families, still waiting for answers. And we're ending it in the same way, remembering that behind every headline is a family that has paid the full price. Burger Lohman earned his Medal of Honor 108 years ago today. He came home. A lot of men and women didn't. And their families are still here, still waiting, still carrying it. So this weekend, if you know a Gold Star family, let's not wait for a holiday to reach us for us to say thank you. Can you imagine, like, you're just like me, working, doing everyday life, and you be lifing, and then you have this on top of it. It's kind of hard to bear. But if you know anyone, today just works fine, and make sure that you thank them for their service. Do something nice for them. And ladies and gentlemen, that is my final thoughts for today's show. Now, before we leave, we're going to give Beaker a chance to give his safety briefing.
2: All right, team, brief time. Don't drink and drive. Don't beat on anyone. And wrap it up. Now listen, put out your fires completely. Have a great weekend and be safe. See you next Friday.
0: All right, and again, next Friday, we're going to be talking with Jessie Cook. She is a Marine mother. She's going to tell you the pains that she has dealt with, because it's a different era of soldiers, right? It's been over 20 years for me. So with that being said, ladies and gentlemen, next Friday, we'll be back in studio. HG will be in the house. MJ probably will be with us. I don't know. But until then, on behalf of everybody here at Military Broadcast Radio and the H-Train Show, we want to remind you that we're not here for us, we're here for you, and we're giving veterans a voice. Have a good one, everybody.
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5: Welcome to Man Talk 133, where men unite. So listen, it's a question that I've been wanting to know, and a lot of people have been wanting to know, and that's about pastors in the workplace, right? So we got the man tonight that's going to answer these questions, because I got questions and everybody else got them. So welcome to the show, Pastor Eric Wade. Welcome to the Eric White. I'm sorry, y'all. Welcome to the show.
6: Amen. Thank you, my brother. Amen. Glad to be here. Thank you for inviting me, having me to be a part of what y'all guys are doing here.
5: Yes, sir. Yes, sir. So we're going to get started like this, Pastor White. Introduce yourself. Tell the people who you are and, you know, anything you want to share about yourself. The floor is yours, man, for right now, because I definitely got some questions that I know you can answer.
6: Amen. Amen. Well, just real quick, and I try to keep it in line with what we're doing here. Served in the military for 8 years active duty. Graduated from North Carolina A&T, Aggie Pride. I was in the ROTC program, man, and launched out of there. Went on active duty for 8 years. Loved the military, but I had an encounter with God in the military, man. And through that encounter, I resigned my commission and jumped out and went to moved to Cincinnati, Ohio. And there I knew that the Lord had called me into the ministry for another 8 years, man. I just served in the local church. And I went back to school at night, served in the local church, was working a full-time job, working for a company called Corning, and was working for them in Cincinnati. And I was going to school at night, in Bible school at night. And about 8 years in doing that, not 8 years of going to school, but 8 years serving at a church, I went to the leaders, and I had risen to the role of elder, congregational elder in that particular church. And I went to the leaders and I had been telling them about what the Lord had called me to do. And they launched me to launch a church in Cincinnati, Ohio, back in September the 1st, 2002. Mm-hmm. I launched the first church there, and I pastored it for 16 years, and we moved back to North Carolina, my wife and I, and that church is still going strong there in Cincinnati, called Bread of Life Church, amen, Bread of Life Church in Cincinnati, Ohio. And so I've been married for 37 years in December. 37 years, my age. I'll be 61 next week, October the 5th. And so it tells you I have three grown children. One is in ministry, two that's here in Durham, North Carolina. I have two that are in New York City. One is in a theater. She's a writer, director. And then our youngest son, he's a business guy, and he's in New York City as well. But my wife and I, we born and raised in North Carolina. We had a heart desire to come back home, and God brought us back home in 2016 to the Raleigh area. And then we moved back to our hometown, Dunn, D-U-N-N, North Carolina, back in 2020. So we've been here, and we launched another church. So we planted another church right here in Dunn. So that's just a real overview. And all of those times I've been in some type of full-time, part-time work and pastoring the church.
5: Wow, okay. So when did you first realize that God was calling you into ministry? Because you know you have a lot of people that's in ministry. Well, mm-hmm. working and in ministry and want to try to combine the two. So when did you first realize that you were called into ministry?
6: Well, I was in the military and I was serving. I was actually in a position of I was a company commander at the time, and I was commanding and was having a great command. I had an encounter coming home from PT one day, And I pulled in, and I noticed, you understand, I was saved. I had already given my life to the Lord. Mm-hmm. And I was living, serving the Lord. And I was coming home one day from physical training and go home, change, and get ready to go back to duty. And I pulled into the driveway. And I'm telling you, man, the Holy Spirit of God came into the car. I couldn't get out, man. A peace was all over me, man. I'm telling you, I was crying, didn't know what was going on. And I'm telling you, I heard just as clear as you and I are talking, what you are doing for the military is what I want you to do for me. And I was like, well, what is that? And I realized as a company commander, I was shepherding. I was pastoring soldiers, amen. Yeah. And my wife was the first lady. She was responsible for the families and, you know, the all of that. And the Lord spoke to my heart about that. I resigned my commission. At the day that I turned over my command, I left the military, amen, to pursue what God had called me to do. And that's how real it was for me, amen.
5: Wow. Did you ever envision yourself being a pastor and working at the same time?
6: I did not. Well, what happened was I was already, again, in corporate work. And I was so when I started planning the church at the beginning, and let me say this to you, there were seasons that I was in full-time ministry. There were seasons in full-time ministry. And I can tell you some of those dynamics. You know, I think it has all to do with what size of a church. You know, God doesn't bless everywhere with a mega church, you know.
5: Right.
6: If you know the statistics out there, most churches are not mega churches.
5: Yep, for sure.
6: And so when you don't have that mega church backing or whatever it may be, you got to consider some options, you know, for the seasons and the times that you're in. I knew that I was called. But I also knew I had to take care of a family.
5: Right. So now you are, because I met you through my wife, LaKeisha.
6: Mm-hmm. Yeah.
5: You are a chaplain.
6: Yes, sir.
5: Right. So now, you became a chaplain when? I guess so I can ask them.
6: Well, I've been a chaplain now just for a short period of time. I actually retired from my job. I had been working in corporate America off and on for a number of years, and I was as a plant operations manager in my recent role before, you know, and we just started planting a church about 5 years ago here in Dunn, and I was working at this whole time while doing that. I decided, though, because of the stress, anxiety, pressure, everything that comes with being a plant manager, my season was up, you know, and then I was turned 60 years old and the body was breaking down, needed hip replacement and all of that.
5: Oh, man.
6: I decided by faith, man, and I believe it was God's purpose for me to transition out of that. And I'm telling you, I wasn't looking to be a chaplain, but when one door closes, God opens up another door. Amen.
5: Yes, sir.
6: You know, I like to say, go ahead. I'm sorry.
5: No, go ahead. No, you good.
6: Two things I like to say real quick is I learned it early on. You got to separate occupation from vocation. You know, the Bible says walk worthy of the vocation in which you have been called. And that vocation really is your calling. Amen. It's what God has called you to do. But then again, you got to understand you got to have an occupation. Why? Because you got to take care of your family. The Bible also says, you know, if you don't work, you're not going to eat. Now, I'm all in believing that the local church should support their pastor. If they can sustain the pastor, if the congregation is large enough to sustain the pastor, then so. But I also understand that when the congregation isn't large enough and the pastor is trying to be full time before time, it stunts the growth. It puts the pressure on the people. You know, to stop manipulating and doing things that would cause the not to have a good, healthy church.
5: Mm-hmm. Yeah, for real. So how does chaplaincy, since you're a pastor, how does that help you become a better pastor?
6: Yeah.
5: Does it make you a better pastor, or does it, you know, by you being
6: Let me say this to you. Yeah, I believe that what I'm doing now and is where my occupation and vocation have come together. My occupation is what I get paid to do. My vocation is what I've been called to do. And now they both come together. So I am enjoying what I get paid to do. Amen. You know what I'm saying? I'm walking. And this lines up with pastoral ministry. I'm basically pastoring I'm leading because I'm a leader. Amen. I'm leading people. When I say I'm leading groups of volunteers, I have a group of volunteer chaplains that I lead here as well. And so I'm leading, developing, encouraging, all of the above. And then I'm also, with my leadership experience in corporate and also in the ministry, I'm able to, because a chaplain not only just deals with the patients, but they deal with the staff as well. So I'm able to deal with the all the way with the CEO to the hospital, to the person that's cleaning, changing sheets, able to minister to all of them as they need it as well.
5: So as a working pastor for the people, because you mentioned some people can get out too fast, want to become full-time ministry too fast. For you, since you've been in corporate, you've been a pastor for 16 years and you're a pastor now, what does that look like as a working pastor? When people hear working pastor, they see, hey, you know, you got a job and you pass it on Sunday. But I'm sure there's a lot more entailed than that.
6: Yeah. Well, the whole time I've been doing what I call bivocational ministry, I just didn't do it on Sunday. I was doing it on Wednesday as well. Amen. I'm preaching twice a week, man. Yes, sir. And still do it. What I'm saying is it takes discipline, man. It really does. It takes discipline. And I think that's where some of the military piece of it comes for me. Is the discipline side of it. I don't have a lot of playtime. You know what I'm saying? I stay focused discipline. And not only that, you know, it's not about us, it's about him. And when it's about him, you want to have a team. As my church grew in Cincinnati, I had a staff, I had a team. And so guess what? Most of my team members were where? Most of your volunteers at the church, or you don't want to call them volunteers, whatever, guess what? They working on a job somewhere. You know what I'm saying? Yeah, they out there getting it. And so them are the people that you're leaning on to help you in the ministry. And so these are the folks. So I didn't have to do it by myself. I had a staff, team, and they helped, aided and assisted. And they understood what I did because they were doing the same thing. Yeah. And they supported me strongly in that.
5: Amen. That's great. So I've heard some people say this. If you're truly called to ministry, why don't you just do it full time? You should do it. If you're called to be a pastor, you should be doing it full time. What would you say to that?
6: I would say in some cases that could be true. I mean, it's all in the I won't say that, hey, I disagree with that, but I won't say I agree with that as well. I think, you know, you got to understand the times and the seasons that we're moving in. And even now, just to give you an example, I was at Campbell University about a month ago, and I was talking to the dean of the school there, the divinity school, the dean and the associate dean at the school. And they are saying that they're seeing a increase in bivocational ministry. Yeah. They're seeing more people that are doing both of them. You got so many people hopping out of ministry, people quitting pastoring, man. There's churches everywhere. Let me say this to you. I can go find a church right now. I can go find a church right now that I can go pastor, and I can be full-time at that church right now. That's how many vacancies are in churches that are out there right now, even in a rural place that I am. But that ain't what God called me to do. You got to understand you got some people that hop church to church to church so they can maintain their full-time ministry and their status or whatever. You got to understand whom God has called you to be and what God has called you to do. So I'm not opposed to those that say, hey, full-time pastor, God called me to plant churches. And a part of planting churches is, you know what? Paul was a person that planted churches. He was a tent maker. He worked, you know what I'm saying? So you got the different models for different people, you know, in different seasons of life. And so I would not come against anyone that would say that, but I know what God called me to do, and I got to do what he called me to do. Amen?
5: Amen. So we got about 30 seconds before we go to the first break, right?
6: Yeah.
5: Have you ever struggled? And I know this is a yes. Have you ever thought about just quitting?
6: Yes.
5: Church.
6: Yes. It's
5: that's a simple answer, right?
6: Yeah, yeah. My pastor said you got to have a rough hide and a tender heart, Pastor. Amen. But this is the thing. Quitting is not an option for me, and that's when you know you've really been called. Amen. That's when you really know your calling is being tried. But I've definitely has been in my heart more than one time.
5: Amen. We're here with Pastor Eric White, y'all, tonight, and we'll be right back after the break.
7: Stats tell that each day, 22 veterans commit suicide due to PTSD. 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
4: Opinions expressed in this program are those of the speakers and do not necessarily reflect the views or positions of any entities they represent.
5: Welcome back to Man Talk 133. We're here tonight with Pastor Eric White. So we're talking about pastors in the workplace, right?
6: Yes, sir.
5: So what does it feel like? Because I never done it before, right? What does it feel like? You had to work all week, had to prepare sermons, counsel people, attend meetings, visit the sick, and lead a congregation all in 1 week. Mm-hmm. How does that...
6: Well, again, it takes a team. Yeah. When you think that's what you really got to understand early on, you think about the military, it takes a team, you know, a commander, whatever role you're in, a platoon sergeant, you know, whatever squad leader, whatever it is, it takes a team. So you're influencing a team of people. And if it comes to the discipleship, it takes a team, whatever it may be. It takes a team. You have deacons to help with the watch care of the people. So it's not, again, about that one individual. I might be the main speaker, but at the same time, too, I'd be wise as well to have other speakers to stand, because I might have a certain gift mix. And the Bible tells us that we need the fivefold ministry, amen, to help to equip the saints, out of the perfecting of the saints. And so I might be a pastor teacher, but they need to hear the evangelist. They need to hear the prophet, the apostle, you know, those other types of giftings as well. And so to answer your question, again, it comes back to team. It's a team. Yeah, it's a team. That's how we get it done.
5: Amen. Mm-hmm. Amen. So how, like, because I'm just asking these questions.
6: Yeah,
5: I'm
6: please.
5: Thinking of myself. So you guys as pastors pray for people and, you know, all the time and pour into people. Who pray for you guys and pour into y'all when you need it?
6: Amen. I would say that's why we got to be connected. You know what I'm saying? I'm not a lone sheep, wolf, or whatever you want to call it. I'm connected to an organization. I'm not per se in a denomination, but I am connected to a larger organization called CCI, Covenant Connection International. They're out of Texas, actually the Fort Hood, Texas area, and over 500 different churches. And so I have a fellowship. I have a group of presbyters. It's an organization. It's not a fellowship or organization that I'm involved in, that, man, I can lean on, man. I can call them and we fellowship and those things there. So there's some accountability, and I go to conferences and those things there to be encouraged. But also if I need counseling, I can go to them, as well.
5: Mm-hmm. So when you, So when your kids were young, say like six, when you were doing the first 16 years in ministry.
6: Yes, sir.
5: Now, how did you balance that? How did you balance, you know, ministry and work and kids and, you know, all that stuff at one time? Because I would imagine doing your full-time, well, your part-time stints and full-time, you were working. How did you balance that? You know, what was that like? And having kids with events and a wife and all that stuff going on.
6: Well, thank God for my wife. Amen. again, it comes back to the team, man. You know what I'm saying? My wife and I are a team. And we, you know, my wife, she sacrificed because not only were I, was I in the ministry, we were away from home. You know what I'm saying? We were raising our children in a city, in a state, man, where we didn't have no aunts and uncles and grandma and granddad. We didn't have any of that. But we had a church family. We had a church family. And I really realized what church family meant, you know, as we were all growing up. We had other friends that were in very like situations. And we leaned on one another, man. That's what it was. We leaned on one another. When it comes to the kids, though, man, I made it a priority because, you know, I worked in professional environments. And being in a professional environment, you know, if I needed to be somewhere, and number one, if my reputation was good and I carried myself in a way and I was an asset to my organization, man. Look, man, they knew who I was, man. They knew I was a man of God, but they had no problems with me if it was at a function that I needed to go to or taking care of my kids or whatever, you know, because I was worthy of my hire in you know, in my private or the corporate side of things. And so they were very supportive of me. I didn't have to hide that I was a pastor. Matter of fact, there were times, man, they would call on me to do things within my in the organization. They didn't have to call an EAP, Employment Assistance Program. They had one on site. And so I didn't have to hide who I was. Amen. In my corporate. And so I've always been very supported by the organizations that I've worked with and worked for.
5: Okay. What type of sacrifice, you mentioned sacrifices, what type of sacrifices that you guys had to make being away from family, your wife is, you know, kind of holding things down. You know, what type of sacrifices, you know,
6: Yeah, there were some things that our kids obviously couldn't do. You know, they played sports, but my son, I couldn't. I remember we had to make a decision one time that I couldn't go with the, you know, we couldn't support the travel ball, you know, the travel league. You know, my son, he was playing basketball and the coach sat down. We had a meeting and my wife and I were in this meeting, you know, and he was saying, well, your summer is going to be in Florida this year. We're going to be doing travel ball there. And I looked at my wife and we looked at one another and say, not our summer. And we had to have a conversation with our son about it. And he looks back at, he's a pastor today. You know, he looks back and we laugh about that situation because we knew he wasn't going to the NBA or anything like that. So we say we're gonna cut this thing off early.
5: Right now. Keep cutting that off.
6: Yeah. And so we had to make some hard choices when it was with our kids, but we supported them, man. Each one of our kids. We had three kids, they were 3 years apart, and we supported them there. Let me say some of the things that had to pull me out where I was full time and I got pulled out of full time and had to go back to work. And I had a situation where two of our kids, all our kids were in public schools, man. And our daughter, she was doing great because she was, you know, very intelligent and fluent. She was at the top tier, and she was what I considered. She stayed out of general population, and so she was able to move through school very well without a lot of the distractions. But my two sons, they weren't achieving like that, and so they were having a lot of issues in school, man. And my wife and I, when I was in full time ministry, I became a substitute teacher. My wife and I did. We both did. Why? Because we wanted to get into the school system to see what was going on with our kids because they were complaining. I realized I had to pull my kid out of public school to put them in a private school if they were going to learn anything, if they were going to graduate, just because of where I lived there in the school district I was in. I didn't move, but we had to move them out of there and put them into some private schools. Hence, I had to go back to my corporate environment to make enough money to send them to school. So what am I saying? I'm going to be prideful to stay in full-time ministry and let my kids suffer? Nah, I made the sacrifice this time to say, hey, I'm going back to work. And I'm going to, look, everybody else had their kids in the right schools that were going to the church. Why wouldn't I do any different? And so what I'm saying is there's times and seasons that we must understand that we got to do the right thing when it comes to our children. And my children are the better. Matter of fact, they tell me all the time, Dad, we're so appreciative that you pulled us out of that school and put us in a private school. Amen. Hallelujah.
5: Sacrifice.
6: That, yes, sir.
5: That's for the people that want to go into ministry full time. Mm-hmm. Sacrifices you're going to have to make. He's giving me all some sacifices now that you're going to have to make.
6: Yes, sir. Let me tell you another one. You know, with doing that, brother, I couldn't drive the best cars. I didn't have the newest cars all the time. You know what I'm saying? Yeah. You know, sometimes we want to be in ministry. We want to be flashy. We want to drive the best car, wear the best suits. We want to do all those types of things. And that's what ministry is not about. And so there were seasons where I didn't have those suits and I didn't have the ride. I didn't have, why? Because I was taking that and putting it into, investing into my children. You know what I'm saying? Making sure they had great educations. You know, I can have a good car and they getting a bad education. And so there were numerous sacrifices that we made, but we thank God for family, man. My parents, folks would fly out. We would go to conferences. My parents would fly out. They would take care of the kids because they were with their grandkids, and we would go to a conference. I'm telling you, my whole life has been about team, you know, and support one another, to be successful.
5: Now, I know you're a veteran. And
6: yes, sir.
5: We don't give up easy, right? We fight to the end, right?
6: That's right.
5: Have you ever experienced burnout or got close to it, you know, doing ministry and having to sacrifice and have to work and have you ever got close to that or experienced burnout?
6: Yeah, I've experienced that twice that I'm aware of. Amen. Mm-hmm. When I left Cincinnati and I look back of leaving Cincinnati, coming to North Carolina, I didn't pastor for about 3 years, and I realized that I needed a sabbatical. I realized I was burnt out of ministry. Although things were thriving and going well, we stepped out by faith to come back home. What we realized was that the churches, even though we founded that church, the church is not ours. It belongs to the Lord. If it's the Lord, it's going to last. You know what I'm saying? So we stepped out by faith. The Lord gave me, my wife and I, he spoke to me. He says, Genesis 31:3, get ye up out of this land, return to the land of your father and your relatives, and I will be with thee. That's how I left Cincinnati. Everywhere I left, when I left the military, I left on a word. When I left the ministry in Cincinnati and came to North Carolina, I left on the word of God. And what I'm saying unto you is that the Lord knew more than anything that I needed some rest, man. I needed some rest. I got here for 3 years and did not officially try to. I tried to start a couple of Bible studies, and they did nothing happen. And I realized that the Lord had me in a sabbatical, a time of season and resting and resetting to go over there. And then just recently, transitioning out of my full-time corporate job and moving into this role, I was in a season where physically, as I was, I needed a hip replacement, blood pressure went high. I had a lot of different things going on, and I was overwhelmed physically and emotionally and mentally. And I reached out to the vet center and connected with a therapist, man, to start. I used to look down on therapists. My three kids one day, I found out, my wife was talking to me, she said, they all got therapists. I said, therapists for what? All the sacrifice we done, they all went to college, they all, you know, all of those things. I said, what they need a therapist for? And I realized, man, that therapists weren't a bad thing. It's what they, you know, I realized, and to the day I found out, that I needed one. Yeah. And I'm telling you, it was the best thing I did. I went and fell on the mercy of the VA. And I tell you what, and that therapist navigated me out of my corporate career and helped me to move into what I'm doing now as a chaplain.
5: And you know, we talked off air, we talked off the, on the phone. So I'm going to bring you, I'm going to bring you back on for another show. Cause once we get over into that, we'll be into that for a while. I'm going to bring you back on about that, the part you were just talking about. So what are some, for the pastors out there, that's like, you know, they want to sell dinners, and they want to do real estate, and they want to do all these things and do ministry, and they want to all these things they want to do, right? What are some signs that pastors are carrying too much? Because sometimes they don't see it, and they don't have the team around them like you had.
6: What are
5: some signs they can look for that'll let them know, like, hey, you're getting close to burning out?
6: Well, your number one sign is your wife, if you're married, and your family. You know, my wife, and I thank God I have a strong wife, and always knew those times and those moments when to pull my coattail and to say, hey, you know, we need to do something with the family. We need to focus on this, or maybe we need to pull out of this. Maybe we don't need to go to that. Maybe we don't need to participate in everything. And a lot of that sacrifice was that, you know, when I say sacrifices, I couldn't be at every church function, or not just mine, but other people's, you know what I'm saying? I couldn't, let's go fellowship over here. Let's go do this, that, and the other. A lot of that I chose not to do, as times of protecting myself and, arresting. And so I think a lot of that wisdom also came to being, like I said earlier, I was connected with an organization, and those organizations, people would testify, or I would be connected with another brother, another pastor, and he would tell him what he was dealing with and going through. And so I believe having a network, starting with your family, amen, and then having a network, being connected with other people of precious like faith, and having real relationships, because other people can speak into your life and say, man, you're doing too much, you know? Yeah. And so you got to have some real friends in your life when you're doing ministry, people that's going to be able to tell you and speak to you and give you some reality in what they're seeing in your life, I think is what's most important.
5: Amen to that. Well, hey, listen, we're up against the break, so we'll be back right back after the break, y'all.
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4: Opinions expressed in this program are those of the speakers and do not necessarily reflect the views or positions of any entities they represent.
5: Welcome back to Man Talk 133. We're here tonight with Pastor Eric White. So listen, we talked about the sacrifice. We talked about all the other stuff. Now let's get into some churches want to sometime avoid. Let's talk about that money, right? Should pastors be compensated? Because some people feel like pastors shouldn't be compensated. Do you feel like pastors should be compensated for their work?
6: I do. I really believe that as the church has the capacity to do it. Yeah. Many times we're playing the musicians and the pastor's not getting paid, but the musicians are getting more paid more than the pastor is. And that's a whole nother sore subject there. But I don't have anything against musicians. I'm just saying if we can pay the musicians, we got to be able to pay the pastor as well. And so at the end of the day, the pastor should be compensated. They're worthy of their hire. They should be compensated as they can be compensated. You know, as the congregation grows, so shall the salary grow. I also believe if you're going to do it right, that we should be legit. We should have a independent third party organization that will tell you, you know, that will speak to you and give you that recommendation. And that's why it's good to be involved with a organization that's larger than you are. You know what I'm saying? That will coach you and introduce you to those things that will be helpful in helping to establish the right salary amount for a pastor with the size church that they have and responsibilities that they have.
5: Yeah. Mm-hmm. You know, I've heard people say some crazy stuff about they don't think pastors should get paid because that's their calling. They should just go and do it for free. So my thing is like, do you go to work for free?
6: No, we not.
5: You might know how to do IT real good, but you ain't gonna go there and do it for free. So why do you always think pastors?
6: Yeah. Let me do this. I believe just even as the pastor should receive the salary, that pastor should also be tithing and giving as well. You know what I'm saying? Yeah. If you got that expectation of your congregation members, you should be doing the same. Giving is a principle that God is not just for the congregation, it's for the pastor as well. And so we should be, I think, I always like to say, I think the pastor should be one of the biggest givers in the church. Amen. If not the biggest giver in the church. Amen. Yeah. Yes, sir. Yeah.
5: Now, what would you say to people that's, you know, I've heard people, you know, these are things that I've heard. So I jot stuff down that I've heard because I knew you was coming on. And I was like, you know what? These are some questions that I've heard. Things that I've heard, and I know you got the answers for them, right? So what would you say to the people who criticize pastors? My pastor shouldn't have to work. I don't feel like it's right. He got to have a career or business outside outside of ministry because he can't focus on God.
6: Yeah.
5: Well, what would you say to people that say stuff like that?
6: Again, a pastor's in full-time ministry. They got to be disciplined as well. You can get up and you can get up and the day can take you be doing do this, that, and the other. They can be into themselves writing their books and doing all other types of things. And so at the end of the day, it's all about our discipleship. Amen. With discipline, you know, sitting before the feet of the Lord. And I sit before the feet of the Lord, whether I'm coming to the hospital, going to the corporate giant or whatever it may be. Amen. I still got to humble myself and sit before the Lord and get into that word as well. Let me say this. I ran into a situation where this family had joined my congregation, and it wasn't too long. Me and the husband and him, he got upset with me about something. I didn't know what was going on. And he pretty much told me, he said, I tell you what, he says, I ain't going to pay your bills. I'm not paying your bills. I said, paying my bills? What are you talking about, man? I said, paying my bills? Yeah. Come to find out when we got beyond that and begin to have a real sensible man-to-man conversation, he had left a church where he was paying the pastor's electric bill and stuff like that.
5: Wow.
6: I said, brother, I can assure you, one thing is for sure, you wouldn't ever have to pay one of my bills. You know why? That's why I go to work, to take care of my bills. That's why I go to them to take care of my family. Amen. And if the church, if I'm not, don't have the churches decide to do that, it's my responsibility to do that. Yeah, absolutely.
5: So, you know, we people in church, they talk about offerings a lot, right? You know, the amount of offerings. So how do you as a pastor pursue like the financial, you got to have a balance, like the stability without allowing money to become the motivation for ministry. Like some people, you know, their money is the motivation. They got to have that. They're going to do whatever offers they got to do to get the money they need for the ministry. How do you separate that? Because you don't take me as I ain't got enough.
6: Yeah.
5: I need some more before we leave this building. Somebody close them doors before they.
6: Brother, that is so distasteful, man. And I've been in environments like that where I've been at meetings or whatever. And I remember one time I told my wife, I said, "Daggone, I feel so bad. I went out to my car. I had to go out to my car and get some more money. Wasn't even my church. Wasn't even my organization. The guy just worked us over like that. I went out and went out to my car. I left my wallet in the car. So I'm going to bring so much with me. Next thing I know, I'm going out to get my daggone wallet out the car to give some more money. Man, I tell you what, that's a, I've never in almost 24 years of pastoral ministry, I've never had to ask for an extra offering. I've never had to manipulate the people. I've always only received one offering unless we're having a special offering about something and people would know about that ahead of time. But never, I'm telling you, in 24 years, I have never had to manipulate. I've never had to receive more than one offering at the church, and our needs were always met. And we've had buildings. I've had mortgages and buildings. Right now, we're leasing a building. We don't own our building. We're leasing a building, but we've owned buildings in the past. You know what I'm saying? And and never, I'm telling you, absolutely never have had to do this. Why? Because we had budgets. We understood what was going in, what was coming out. We weren't trying to live larger than what we were. And so I think all of those things come into play when those types of things happen. And not only that, God, when you do the work of the Lord, I've had people put money in my hand, large sums of money, when we go out and serve or do different things. God has favored the ministry, amen, because of the work of the ministry. He has favored the ministry when I might not have had enough congregation members to do what needed to be done. But God, I'm telling you, man, God used people from outside the congregation that would come in and sow sizable seeds and offerings into the ministry because of the work that we were doing.
5: Wow. See, they got to follow the blueprint.
6: That's right, brother. God provides, man. Yeah. Yes, sir. There he makes the name. That's right. Mm-hmm.
5: So I take you as a real, genuine man of God. So. And I knew you're gonna be honest with me.
6: Yes, sir.
5: How's a working pastor affected your marriage and your family life?
6: Well, my wife, she has. I remember my wife telling me one day she came home, she was crying and weeping, and I said, "What's going on, baby?" She said, "The Lord spoke to me about my calling into ministry." And so my wife is not just the first lady. You know what I'm saying? That's not her role. She is a very intimate part and has always been an integral part of the ministry. And so we're a team, amen. We've worked together over these years. We've worked in integrity. We've honored one another in ministry. I'd be the first to tell you, she would tell you too, there has been some intense fellowship, you know what I'm saying, where we've had disagreements but not to a point of where there was anything with divorce or fighting or any of those types of things. Mm-hmm. We've learned to honor one another, and we've walked through this together, man. We're just so grateful and thankful that our three kids. None of them. My wife used to always tell me, "You're gonna get your report. We're gonna get our report card when they get older." And we thank God we got a 32. Amen. Yes, we gonna get a report card from the kids when we get older. When they get older, we gonna get one. And we thank God, man. We got a 34. 31 and 28 year old young adults, and they're living well. They're on their own, living well. And I'm telling you, man, I'm just so thankful and grateful. We haven't gotten one report that mom and dad, y'all did this and you did that. You neglected Amen. Us. We loved on them, and we didn't let. And we weren't the type too that would. The church weren't gonna bully our kids as well. Yes, sir. We kept our kids close to us. We entrusted other people with them, and you know what? But just as other people, like my kids would go to other people's house, guess what? Those kids would come to our home. You know what I'm saying? The church wasn't raising our kids. We raised our kids, man. We raised our kids, and we're thankful. You see what I'm saying? Instead of having a mega church, I want to, you know, it's not about having a big church, it's about having big people. And there we grew big people, man. And we grew big, big children. You know what I'm saying? That's what's most important to me. Amen.
5: Now, you know how some people, you know, they want access to the pastor and the first lady. They gotta have it. How did you protect it now, and how did you protect your family time then from somebody that always want to contact the pastor? Hey, I got my toe finger hurt. I got to call the pastor because he got to pray for me. How did you protect that?
6: Mm-hmm. Well, that comes back to the organization of the church. That's why we had the deacons and the elders of those ministries. And we we had what we call small group men. So the deacons were responsible for a certain amount of families. And so it wasn't that the deacon was blocking them from the pastor, but if there was something that that they needed, they had a relationship with the deacon. And we weren't jealous of the relationship that the members had with the deacons. Amen. We wanted, that's what we wanted. And that's what we had. So we found out, now we're obviously in a much different situation now where we're in our hometown, which is a smaller hometown. We got a smaller church, and but we're in a different place in our life, a different season. You know what I'm saying? Yeah. We're my wife and I, you know, we long for fellowship. We long for connecting with people. And so it's not so much an issue for us now as it was in the past, where we had to protect and guard and just be wise in what we were doing in the ministry. Yeah. Mm-hmm.
5: Amen. All right. So listen, this is our last break. We'll be right back after the break, y'all.
0: 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MBR Talk.
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5: Welcome back to Man Talk 133. With me and Unite here tonight with Pastor Eric White. He's giving some stuff because these questions I wanted to know.
6: Yes, sir.
5: You know, I mean, like, okay, for example, stuff I wrote down, right? What advice would you give a pastor's spouse who feel like the church is getting the best of their husband or wife?
6: Yeah. Wow. That's a tough one. I believe in prayer and not just praying for your spouse. I know my wife, man, she's my biggest fan, biggest cheerleader, man. I'm talking about when I tell all your preachers, look, man, if your wife ain't saying amen and lifting up hands while you're preaching, brother, something's wrong. You hear what I'm saying? Oh. You know, yes, sir. Brother, you ain't gonna sit down to something. And so with our wives being our greatest cheerleaders, they're also our greatest prayer warriors, and they're concerned for us. You know, I'm going to be a little transparent right here, man. Throughout ministry, one specific time, I got attacked, man, not physically attacked.

0: type of things and different things in ministry that would hurt, that would cause a pastor to say, I'm done with this man. You know what I'm saying?
1: Wow.
0: And, but what I say is to that young lady, is to, pray and walk and stay in communication with her husband. And, when she see those types of things, you know, suggest, hey, we need a break. We need to go somewhere, you know, again, we always have had couples that we were connected with that were not in our in our congregation. I'm not saying that we didn't connect with our leaders and stuff like that. I'm just saying we had friends that were not a part of. They were pastors and at other churches in other cities, a part of that overall organization that we had. And man, we strengthened one another and encouraged one another. When we see, when we need it, man, look, hey, they come in town and we leave out of town, you know, those types of things there. So yeah, we got to use the wisdom of God and understanding that when a woman sees that in the husband, they're to bring it to their attention and they're to talk about how they're going to navigate through that season and time. Yep.
1: Amen. Amen. So how is ministering as a chaplain different from ministering behind the pulpit?
0: That's a good question, man. Excellent question there. The difference is I do more listening here than I ever do. You know, us preachers, we love talking. We love talking and preaching. But when I walk into a room here, it's not about me whatsoever. And it should never be about me, even at the church. It's about him. And so for it to be about him in a hospital setting is when you walk in a room, you're there with your ears open. You come to hear what they're saying. Some of these people are at the end of their lives. Some of these people have had a traumatic experience. Some of these people have been hurt in their lives. I'm telling you what, I just for the short amount of time I've been in chaplaincy ministry, I would say every pastoral minister, every pastor needs to go get some clinical pastoral education training and at least do some type of volunteer for a short period of time in the hospital. And you will come to the reality of understanding, man, people are hurting. People have been through things, man. And I'm telling you what, it's been such a joy for me to sit and to listen to, that's what clinical pastoral education has taught me to do, is to listen to people. And while we're listening to people without forming a response or anything, just listening, and then God would give you the answer. Sometimes you don't need the answer. Sometimes you don't need to say anything. They just need to get out what they need to get out. It's been phenomenal, man. It's been phenomenal being a chaplain. Yes, it has.
1: Now, you know, you encounter some people that have that dealing with some of the hardest things in their lives, some of them, right?
0: Yeah.
1: How did you take those experiences without taking it home?
0: Mm.
1: How do you hear that over and over without taking some of that stuff home? How do you kind of?
0: Another great question, man. Another great question. You know, the Bible tells us to cast all of our cares upon him, for he cares for us. I've always had a little, if it's 15, 20 minutes commute or whatever, you know, I listen to music, I listen to podcasts, I listen to things, I kind of wind down. Just like my wife, you know, if she's working or whatever she's doing, she comes home. Most of us come home, we don't really want to, we want a little bit of free time. We want to really, can I unwind a minute, you know, whatever.
1: Yeah,
0: and so we got to learn how to do those types of things. Even here at the hospital, every day is different, man. And when I was in corporate America, it was, boy, I'm telling you what, brother, it was fire every day. And I would leave there and go home. And the last thing I want to hear my wife do, well, tell me about work. She do not live. I don't even want to talk about it. You know what I'm saying? I just learned to leave it. At, you know, and I come home. I call it being fully present in the moment, intimacy into me. You see, my wife, when I get home to my wife and my family, they want intimacy. They want me to be into them. Yeah, and sure. We have to learn how to do it. If it's ministry, corporate, whatever it may be, I step in the house and I test her. I listen to what my wife, I ask her, how has her day been? And then she asks me, how has my man? We have an exchange. And if we need to pray about something, we pray about it. If we don't, man, we keep moving. Yes, sir. We take in the

0: Evening, yes, sir.
1: Amen. Since chapel, since being a pastor is more of, like you said, more of a self thing, where you preaching instead of listening. Do you think pastors should consider chaplaincy as an extension of their ministry to kind of help them grow to see both sides of it, minister?
0: Man, I don't know how many people I've met in here that don't have a church home.
1: Wow.
0: It's a lot of unchurched people, man, in the world. And we know where they're saying that people are leaving church. They are. But I see a lot of God-fearing, unchurched people. They fear God, man. There's a lot of people that fear God. They don't look like church people. They don't dress like church people. They don't, but they fear God. They have a fear for God. And I'm telling you, that's why I would convince any pastor to, if they don't do nothing, but go take the CPE, Clinical Pastoral Education Training, which requires 400 hours of working in the hospital, and there's some small group training that's along with that. If they don't do nothing, but go and do a couple of those, I think that they would, it would give them a, it would change their perspective, I think, on ministry. Amen.
1: In ministry, right? How
0: Yeah,
1: hard is
0: infants.
1: it as a pastor? How hard is it to carry people week after week, day after day?
0: Well, yeah, well, again, it comes back to
1: Team.
0: your team, but it also comes back to I'm the under shepherd or the lead sheep. Amen. Jesus is the good shepherd, the great shepherd, and the chief shepherd. Amen. I'm nobody's God. Amen. It's not my church, it's his church. Amen. And because if it's his church, if I got a problem with one of his sons or daughters, I go to him about that. You know what I'm saying? And I don't have to carry them, because my goal is not to get them close to me, but to get them close to him. Amen. You know what I'm
1: Right,
0: saying?
1: right, right.
0: Jesus came that we could go to God for ourselves. And so I want every church member, I teach church members to grow up, amen. And you go to God for yourself, amen. Yes, sir. I know you ain't got grandma and granddad and them no more, but you sure ain't gonna have me. I'm gonna intercede for you. But the Bible says there's one mediator between God and man, and it's the man, Christ Jesus, amen.
1: Amen.
0: And so
1: Amen to that.
0: I point people to him, man. And don't get me wrong, I intercede and pray for the congregation. I intercede and pray for the people here in the hospital. And I take great joy at doing that. But I want people not dependent upon me. I want them to be dependent upon him.
1: Right.
0: Amen.
1: For the young pastors out there,
0: Yeah.
1: young people, pastors, is they just getting into it. Is it okay for them to admit that they're tired without questioning their calling? Because some people get tired in it, and they're like, "Well, God, did you really call me to do this?"
0: Yeah.
1: Because
0: Yeah. Yeah. Yeah.
1: it gets taxing sometimes. And I think because they don't have the structure that you have in place, like team, and they trying to carry it all themselves.
0: And yes, it's okay to be tired, man. It's okay to I remember early on I had so much energy, man. I was thriving, the zeal and all of those types of things that I had early on in the ministry and the preaching and all of those. I was on the radio, I was doing all kinds of stuff. We were, outreach ministry, and I believe in all of that. But we also got to understand there's a pace that we got to go in, and that we got to understand there's times and seasons. There's going to be times and seasons. I used to say, well, I had a ministry week. Amen. I mean, something happened Monday, Sunday through Sunday. You know what I'm saying? Every day, it was a taxing week on me because something was going on. But then I had weeks where, wow, I could catch my breath and rest. You know what I'm saying? There was something. I didn't have to be at everything. I didn't have to be seen everywhere. That's the things, And then, and these tags and titles we got nowadays, these young brothers and some of the older folks having as well, it's not about tags and titles. It's not about trying to be over this and all of that. Just be who God has called you to be, and God has a timing and a season for all of us, man, and rest in the Lord. Amen. If we're tired and burnt out, it's really a indication that we're not sitting at the feet of the Lord. It's really a telltale sign that we're trying to do this in our own strength and our power. I mean, Zerubbabel said in Zechariah 4:6, not by my power nor by my might, but by my spirit, saith the Lord. Amen. And that's it, brother. Brother, I'm here to tell you, man, we can't do this thing in our own strength. Amen. We got to do it. The Bible says Jesus was anointed. Acts 10:38. He was anointed with power and with the Holy Ghost, and he went about doing good. Amen. We need that same anointing and power. And how we get it is sitting at the feet of the Lord. You hear what I'm saying? In the word, prayer, there's no shortcuts. Amen. To the anointing of God.
1: All right. So before we close, right, because we got probably like a minute left.
0: Yes, sir.
1: If there's a pastor out there watching, they're working 40, 60 hours a week, right? What would you say to them if they're thinking about quitting? What would you say to them if, hey, listen, I understand you're working, you got the church going on, you got people calling you all the time because you don't have any order. What would you say to them?
0: I would say to them to examine themselves, just kind of see where they're at, see what might be out of place or what might be wrong. And it's a season, you know what I'm saying? Sometimes the doors, the new season, the new chapter is right around the corner. And the enemy wants us to give up. He wants us to throw in the towel. And I would say surround yourself with other people that you can be able to talk to about these moments, you know, that we can pray for one another and encourage one another and build one up. I got a friend that's an encourager. I got several people I can call their encouragers. Even when they are down, even when they got stuff going on, they can still encourage me because God has called them to be an encourager. And that's what we need to have. We need to have encouragers in our lives. And I know who to call when things get down for me. Amen. I got two or three people I can call, and they're going to encourage me. Boy, they're going to make me feel like I'm the best preacher that ever set foot in the planet. You know what I'm saying? Yeah. And I thank God for that, man. We all need to be encouraged, brother. Hallelujah.
1: Amen. So before we get out here, is anything you want to share with the people, any platforms you want to put your church out there for people to come visit, anything you want to share before we go?
0: Yeah, bro, we're in Bread of Life Church. Amen. We're in Cincinnati in Dunn, the small town, the city of Dunn, D-U-N-N, Bread of Life Church. 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Or Bread of Life Cincy, amen, for the Cincinnati locations there. But you can find me on LinkedIn and on Facebook as Eric White, amen. I'm out there LinkedIn on the professional side as the clinical chaplain and as pastor, lead pastor there. And you can also find me out on Facebook. I don't do a lot of social media out on Facebook, but I don't phone anybody else that does it. I just don't have the time to be caught up out there. Amen. Not against it. I just don't have the time. Amen.
1: Amen. Well, listen, I appreciate it. This was really informative.
0: Yes, sir.
1: For the people, you know, that's want to go in ministry, giving it from a different perspective. I told y'all, we talking about pastors in the workplace. He at work, y'all.
0: That's right.
1: He at work right now. So ain't no, he's showing you he at work. So it's about pastors in the workplace. So he's living it. He's doing it. And Pastor, I appreciate you coming on. And you know, I got to get you back on for a different type of show.
0: Sir.
1: You know
0: the show I'm talking about.
1: We're going to set that up too. All right.
0: Yes,
1: hey, so I thank y'all for joining Man Talk 133 of Men Unite. Don't forget, check us out. iHeart, Spotify, Pandora, YouTube, Facebook, us talking, Instagram, all the platforms that we're on. And just check us out. Stay connected. Until next time, thank y'all for joining. Until next time, God bless.
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3: 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I'm your host, Theva Fulton. In this show, we explore the incredible journeys of resilience, healing, and transformation. In each episode, we will sit down with individuals who have faced unimaginable struggles and turned their pain into power, heartbreak into hope, and their challenges into meaningful change and finding new purpose in life. 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So if you are looking for motivation, insight, and real stories of triumph over adversity, you're in the right place. 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
4: Today is Saturday, October 10th, year of our Lord, 2026. I am back in my home studio.
5: Helps if I have the microphone over here, doesn't it? I'm back in my home studio. I've got Charlie waiting over here. He says, hi. Yeah, I gave him a name, Charlie. He was quite the player, had three girls that he was playing out there in the fields with. And I am going to have a first taste of Charlie, loin, part of the back strap. That's what I'm going to grill tonight. That'll be my first try at pronghorn. So we will see. Taking it on some good advice from one of my friends. It's soaking in some milk. So we'll see. I've not ever fixed antelope before. The lingo name is pronghorn, goat. I don't know. We will see. It's still part of the venison family of things. It was kind of interesting. For those of you who don't know, I went antelope hunting last week with a nonprofit that I fully support called Brave Souls United. And it was, I don't know if I felt like I was a brave soul hunting. I think my bravery came before I even got to the hunting ground. I told you guys about the story, what happened on my adventure last week. And man, it was quite the adventure. It's a good thing to know when your military skills come into play and you just don't know how much can you think about survival in unconditional terms, right? So anyways, I went on vacation. I do solo quite frequently. I go on solo vacations. Not that I don't have anybody to go with. It's just that this just happened to be an intended solo adventure. So I drove through Denver, saw my brother, and, was detouring through northwestern Wyoming to go to Yellowstone before heading over northeast to Gillette, Wyoming to go hunting with Brave Souls United. And I fell up at Grand Teton trying to go get the money shot. And I slipped down the hill, bonked the back of my head, probably had a slight concussion. Yes, I was hard-headed, pun intended, and I didn't go seek medical attention. What were they going to tell me at Yellowstone? Because they probably didn't have an x-ray or CT machine. I didn't need to be medevaced anywhere. Here, take two Tylenol, go rest. So I took an Excedrin migraine and gently walked around Yellowstone, watching the geysers, taking appropriate breaks when needed, and then got back to my campground. And, everything was doing okay until about 2-ish in the morning when I had to go to the bathroom, locked myself out of the truck, and, That was an ordeal. That's when you really have to start thinking about what was that cold weather training they taught us in the Army? What was that? Find resources to keep you warm. Fortunately, I did remember that I had a sleeping bag in the back of my truck. I had my suitcase with some extra clothes, like some leggings and warm wool socks. So I quickly put those things on and, you know, was finally able to get a locksmith helping me out the following morning. Didn't charge me anything. Of course, that was, you know, after the snafu with a fake locksmith. Well, it was supposed to have been GMC Emergency Roadside Services. I still need to call GMC and report this, you know, bogus number that tried frauding some money out of my son's credit card because I didn't have access to pay for anything. Everything was in the truck. Everything was in the truck. My watch that has a phone on it, phone number, that was on the charger. Keys were in the truck. Phone, the broken phone was in the truck. So yeah, it was quite the ordeal, but I managed, I survived. I did stay relatively warm and, you know, then went hunting and came home with a nice little skull. Many thanks to Twisted Tines Taxidermist. Shout out to Kyle up there in Galesville, Wisconsin. I really appreciate all the work that you did to help make this a memorable hunt, because I tell you, it's a hunt that I will never forget. But the hunt itself was like easy. I get it. Not all hunts are going to be easy, but it really was. I'm not going to lie. I got really, really lucky on my first, my first hunt. Had really good coaching from Pat on the rifle the day before. And that was, you know, I think it's kind of funny when, so it was two Air Force guys. Steve is the president of Brave Souls United, and then Pat is right there coaching on the rifle. And I think that these two Air Force guys was like, yeah, what is this Army girl gonna do? And I surprised him. Yeah, I brought the A game on the rifle, guys, don't worry. So I'm a good shot. What can I say? Army definitely was bringing, I was bringing my A game on shooting. So to my former drill sergeants out there, let's see, I think it was Drill Sergeant Farrell, Drill Sergeant Hawkins from Fort McClellan, Alabama. I don't know if you guys are still around or not, but thank you so much for teaching a girl how to shoot. Yeah. So anywho, we are falling into October, right? Can you believe we're already in October? 3/4 of the year is already through. And well, 3/4 plus, now we're in the second Saturday of October. The State Fair of Texas is in full, you know, swing. I have not been to the State Fair in eons. I would love to go, but I really just don't want to spend the money to go. It's, you know, I don't know. You see one State Fair, you see them all in a way. I kind of want to go, but then I don't, like I said, it's too far over there. I don't want to. But I love the thought of what State Fair represents and memories and everything, because then it makes me remember, hey, we used to go in school. We'd get the free ticket to go on, usually on Columbus Day. Monday was, it's the holiday. I'm off on Monday too. And next Saturday, folks, I know I'm probably telling my age, but it's going to be my 40th high school reunion. So I'm going to give a shout out to all of my high school classmates from South Grand Prairie High School, class of 86, the Mighty Warriors from South Grand Prairie High School. I will see you guys and gals next Saturday. And part of me was thinking earlier this week, no, not next Saturday, it's the 24th. What is the dress code? I don't know. What's the dress code? Next Saturday, actually, I'm celebrating my daughter's birthday. That happens this coming up week. So, yeah, I've got to get the brisket for cooking out next Saturday. I'm going to smoke a brisket. Wish it was some good venison, right? I don't have enough for cooking a, you know, smoking a big venison strap or something. But anywho, lots going on this month, isn't it? Lots going on. I don't know. It's interesting to see, you know, I kind of think back on my lessons learned on going on my trip. I probably packed too much stuff for sure, but then I used almost everything, not quite everything, but I was prepared even if it rained when we were hunting itself. So I brought all of the right stuff and, you know, was able to handle those challenges. Thanks. I see we got a new overlay popped on for the AI content. I don't know, Joel, if you want to pop the TikTok back on. I don't know if you did or not, but it didn't let me select the TikTok while ago. So, anywho, I don't know. That's part of what you have to think about when you're going on these adventures is what to take. I had, you know, most of what I took was all of the same hiking stuff that I take, and then some, because I knew that I was gonna have the opportunity to actually cook and not just do my dehydrated meals. So I had a mix of both the dehydrated and prepared food. And then I cook some of my own food at the campsite. So, you know, that's the hard part, I guess, when you are going on a long trip like that. I didn't take the RV. Next time when I go hunting, I will probably have the RV prepared for a longer drive, because the RV does go slower, right? When I'm pulling the trailer, I will be going slower, but, you know, that'll be great to, you know, be able to enjoy. Maybe, I don't know, I'll see what next year brings. Maybe I'll find some other hunting places this year too. I'd like that. I did enjoy the process. You know, I had a friend of mine says, you know, hunting's not always like, you know, super easy. And I was like, I get it. It's a lot like fishing. Sometimes you just got to sit there and wait, because the animals are like, oh, Eva's up there on the hill. Let's just go ahead and make sure we show up and present ourselves so, you know, she can do what she wants to do. No, it's like fishing. Sometimes you just have to wait. It's what we learned in the military, right? Hurry up and wait. Hurry up and get to the spot where you're going to, you know, up in the blind or on the hill or whatever. Sometimes you just got to, you know, you got to get there and wait, but it, as long as you're prepared, that's what matters. And, you know, having good eyesight, patience, scanning, you know, so there were a lot of the skills that I learned in the military, you know, scanning across the, you know, range out there. 'Cause man, I don't know how they do it, but sometimes when you see, you can look across and not see any animals. And then Pat was like, hey, do you see the deer down there? I was like, what? Where? Because I was looking through the binoculars. Where? Count three poles. And I was like, oh, snap. I didn't see the deer. Those deer, they don't always like just run and gallivant out there in front of you. They know how to just, you know, go slow enough that they blend in, and they don't rush in and present themselves. So you just kind of have to wait and be patient. You know, when I was I played the video for you guys last week. I had to get the breathing down, and I just had to wait. I just had to wait. And part of me is like, you know, isn't that really a lot like life? Sometimes you just have to wait. Don't rush into hurrying up and pull the trigger to do something, because sometimes you really just need to wait for the right opportunity. And then the right opportunity presents itself. And in this case, you know, you pull the trigger and there it is. I don't think there's something weird about me, but I didn't get all freaked out about the blood. I'm going to say it. I didn't get sick. Life is life, right? There is a circle of life to things. And thanks, Joel, for sharing out there for followers on TikTok and everything. And maybe part of it is that I have witnessed enough accidents on the highways that I don't get wrapped up into that emotional side of things, because this is part of life. We are responding to events that are happening, and this is nourishment for my body. I don't know about you, but I think a lot of some of my personal changes with products I use, food that I eat, I'm very cautious. I mean, even some of the crackers I have right here are organic. I like knowing where my meat came from. I like knowing that it was prepared in a healthy way. I like knowing that it ate organic food. I like knowing that, it's not full of a bunch of additives and preservatives. It was eating the sage out there on the hills in Wyoming. I trust that, right? I trust that a lot more than whatever that substance is in a package that's sitting in between styrofoam and plastic wrap at the grocery store. Because I was at a grocery store a while ago, even looking at the organic grass-fed beef and stuff, I was like, it just didn't look appetizing. It just didn't. And, you know, and I think back to the adage of what we learned way back when computers first came out, because I chuckle on that because I was having a conversation with my daughter about telephones and, changes in telephones. And, you know, anyways, the adage is garbage in, garbage out. The old CDOS, remember you typing in DOS and you had commands that you had to type in. Well, garbage in on the commands is garbage out on the results, right? We're a lot like that too. We have to remember garbage in, garbage out, right? And if we think that our personal body performance or brain performance is going to be any better, then part of it is that we have to make better choices and have the wherewithal, like I did on that emergency situation, you know, a week ago, that I had the computing power in my brain as the temperature was dropping all night long, how to make sure I was going to be able to respond to my own emergency situation. Because the last thing I wanted to do was go knock on some RV door neighbor of mine that I didn't know and have them, you know, not be so kind to me. And even if they had invited me into their RV, I don't know these people. I'm not going to trust that everything's going to be hunky-dory with strangers. Stranger danger still applies to a single woman who's traveling. So I did what I knew was going to be the smartest thing that I could do. I've tried to play, you know, hindsight's 2020 thing. How could I have done something different other than not locking my keys in the truck or having a spare set, as my friend Steve reminded me. Hey, you could have an extra fob on the outside of your truck, but then, you know, I always get to that same thing that somebody might think, well, they, you know, what's preventing somebody from finding my spare fob and stealing my truck? You know, I don't want that to happen, because then I'm partly at fault for putting the spare key, the spare fob, where somebody else could find it. So I don't know. You know, is there an easy answer? If I had had a working phone and had it in my hand, my GMC app could have opened my truck, but I had a broken phone. Both the watch that could call and my keys were inside the truck. So I don't know. You know, it was, I think I made the best out of a bad situation and lived to tell about it. All we can do is just laugh. So I don't know. In some ways, the hunt kind of felt like it was anticlimactic, because I had already had such an eventful 24 hours. Yeah. You know, you get it. You follow me. So I don't know. You know, all around it was military training the whole week. And I'm very thankful that I had the training to survive. So all I can do, I guess, maybe at this point, is just kind of laugh at myself. It's funny, because I was talking to this young lady where my daughter works, and she's a hunter, and Carrie's standing there listening to the story. She goes, "What? I didn't know this happened. You didn't tell me this happened." Like, I'm sorry. I said, "Why do you think I told you guys my new work number? Because this crazy situation happened." So anyways, you know, I think it gets back to, you know, there's the F. I'm calling it the F factor, right? Faint, fear, fawn, or freeze. Well, I didn't want to freeze, so freezing was not an option. Fawning was not an option. Fainting was not an option. There was some fear there, but it took that. I had to fight. Maybe that's the other app. I had to fight for my life. I had to fight to make sure that I wasn't going to succumb to my situation. And I think in many ways, if we're talking about pain to purpose, and literally y'all can see in my logo, both the logo in the middle of the top of the screen and my From Pain to Purpose, I mean, that's the peak that I was seeing right there all around me, because I was at Grand Teton, right? I mean, literally, that's what the peaks look like, Grand Teton. And you have to think about where you are in life. And why does this matter right now? I mean, today, October 10th, is Mental Health Awareness Day. But we as veterans know that Mental Health Awareness Day is every day, right? Can we all agree on that? Every day, I'm going to type this in. Every day in a veteran's life is Mental Health Awareness Day. Yep. I just typed that in. I hope you all agree. Every day in a veteran's life is Mental Health Awareness Day. And that's because we do need to make sure that we remember to fight for our lives, because fainting and fawning and freezing should not be options, because that is fear. If we're talking about pain to purpose, and you know, guys, I have built this show on, and I was describing it to the lady that helped me with her phone on my trip, you know, because I had to borrow her phone to try and call a locksmith, and my son. her husband is a veteran. And I was telling them about my radio show. I built it on this mental. Everybody can picture the wooden chair, right? The old wooden chair. And you've got four strong legs. You've got an even platform of a chair that you are sitting on, and it's rock solid, right? Each leg represents a type of pain: physical, mental, emotional, and spiritual pain. I tell you, you know, when that event happened and I knew what the situation I was in with the locked, I kept the, my first reaction was pray, pray, pray. Seriously, it was pray, pray, pray. Oh, dear Lord, please help me open this door. Please help me stay warm. Please help me find some way to get, you know, get through the situation. My first turning to was not the end as spiritual. It was the beginning. I turned to God first. And that's where I think a lot of people, some people in society turn to God last. We got to turn to God first. When we turn to God first, he's going to help us find our way through the situation. Yeah, we're going to look like we're climbing this mountain, but he's going to help us get there, right? And it's far easier to climb the mountain than it is to go down the mountain. I reposted a video I made a year ago when I was hiking in Pennsylvania. It's kind of ironic. I made this video about hiking downhill, and the next day I tripped on a rock or root or something that I didn't see. I was even using my hiking poles, and splat, down I went, and I broke my glasses. Y'all go look at last year's video after the show. I had a black eye and had a little raspberry above my eyebrow. I didn't look, it looked like I'd been in a fight or something, but only a fight with the ground. But it was even ground, right? It was even ground. So I couldn't even fall uphill. I fell flat on the ground. So it's just life. Life happens. My point is, you know, we're always going to run into challenges in life, but we have to remember, which F do you want to choose? Do you want to faint? Do you want to fawn? Do you want to freeze? Or do you want to fight? Sometimes fighting is actually a good thing. If you think about it in Mental Health Awareness Day life, right? In that kind of perspective, we ought to, I don't mean fight like, oh, I'm going to fight. I mean that internal energy that we're feeling, we need to fight for us, because you can't bank that anybody else is going to fight for you. Unless you've got a really great people garden that is going to help you navigate things and challenges. And believe me, I had people show up during that event in a great way. I was so very blessed, because even the locksmith that actually showed up didn't charge me anything. And if that wasn't God working in my favor, I don't know what was. Because he knew that I've been fighting for his people. I've been fighting for my friends and my people garden. And I'm fighting for you, and trying to make sure that our voices are being heard. And it's important that we look out for each other. It's important that we do our check one videos. And you know, and I haven't even done a check one video in a hot minute, probably several months, because I've been home. I've been feeling so much better. Maybe that was my own cry when I was doing my own check one videos. Hey, I was struggling. That commute was taking the life out of me. It was, 3-hour one-way commute and not getting much sleep at night, and just this, you know, the long, long days, that wears on you. It really does. You know, but I had some really good people in my life then who helped make, you know, helped me navigate through some things. I'm sorry. I'm looking down. I'm like, what is this over here? I've got a new whiteboard over here I've got to work through. No squirrel distraction. Does that make sense, guys? That mental health awareness is every day. You can't bank on somebody else solving your problems. You can't bank on you can't bank on other people to fill your cup, right? I mean, my cup was full. I mean, this is pretty full. I mean, I just filled it up before the show started. You have to work on filling your cup. Somebody else doesn't fill your cup. That takes fighting for yourself. That takes you making sure that you are getting fed. Hey, there's another F. That you are getting fed the information that you need, that you are getting fed the support that you need. And if you are not getting it, and I talk about it in my book, Welcome to My People Garden, and I was trying to find, I brought in the newer version. It's over there somewhere. You have to think about the environment of people that you're in, because if you're in the wrong environments of people, they're going to feed you some poo-poo. I'm going to put it that way. And they can sometimes, you know, lie to you that this is your people garden, right? They're are not going to give you the information that you need. They are not going to have your best interest in mind because they are looking out for themselves, numero uno. And not that there is anything necessarily wrong with that, but they are not always going to look out for you in your best interest. The worst lies that we actually end up believing are not always the lies that other people tell us, but the lies that we tell ourselves. I could have very well in my situation out there freezing in the night saying, you know what, I'm just going to give up and, you know, be a victim. My plan, I had a plan B, maybe C, that I could take the sleeping bag and I could go sit in the bathroom, you know, the campground bathroom. It was made of cinder blocks. Certainly it would have been sturdy, you know, but it didn't have warmth. I knew that in the truck I had, in the truck where in my situation where I was at in the back of my truck in the bed, I had a heater. Thank you, Jason. Shout out to my brother for saying, hey, go get one of those little buddy heaters. That little buddy heater is probably what saved me, along with having the sleeping bag and all of the other gear that I had in there, because guess what? I had prepared, right? Even though I oopsed and locked the key in the truck, I had been prepared enough for survival. And I think we still have to think about that in any facet of our lives. You know, we have a storm that hit ground. Was it last night? I don't know. I haven't watched much news lately other than knowing I think there was a named storm brewing in the Gulf of America that was hitting land. But I think I saw a brief picture on Facebook earlier today that, you know, there was a lot of flooding. I haven't been watching very much news. I just know it's sunshine here. I've been away from the house for a while and it was too hot this summer to take care of some lawn work here. And that's what I've been doing all day yesterday and today. took a run to the dump this morning. But you have to take care of yourself, right? We have to fight for ourselves. And being prepared is part of that game. Going back to the chair, we have the physical, mental, emotional, and spiritual pain. And I told you the first thing I did in reaction to my situation was I was praying to God. How many of you pray to God? And that's a personal, you know, that's a personal response. You don't have to respond to me. But do you do it? Do you pray first or are you praying last? It's just something for you to consider, something for you to ponder. Are you praying to God first or are you praying to Him last? Because if you're looking at fighting for you, if you're fighting for your family, then maybe we got to start by praying to Him first to help see you through. That's the whole purpose of why I'm even, you know, why I use the hiking metaphor in life, because we are all going somewhere or we're kind of stagnating going nowhere, right? But as long as we're putting one foot in front of the other, we are going somewhere in life. And as long as you know you're going somewhere in life, then maybe, just maybe, going to God first about where He wants us to go, what He wants us to do, who He wants us to see, is the first choice we ought to do before we're actually doing the doing. Does that make sense? Because if you're thinking about the mental health of thing, going back to the physical, mental, emotional, and spiritual, we have to kind of start putting the spiritual first to get the mental and the emotional. And, you know, physical is just going to be the physical no matter what, right? Because we're always going to trip and fall. There are physical things that are going to happen. We are veterans. We have gone through a lot physically and emotionally and spiritually. But maybe we got to start putting things in the right order to start leveling ourselves out and learning how to fight for us. Because God's willing to go to the fight for us. He gave us His only begotten Son, Jesus Christ. I'm just saying He's helped put somebody in the ring for us. But part of us ends up being the choice and leaning into Him to fight for us. Yes, we do have to fight for ourselves. I mean, that's the whole point of into the weeds. She says, amen. Thank you, Amber. You know, we have to fight for ourselves. But God's already there fighting for us too. Turn to Him first, and then you'll see, maybe, you know, you get lucky like I did, and the locksmith opens your truck for free. I just feel so very, very blessed. And then made it to Gillette. Sorry, I need a drink. Made it to Gillette. I was telling Carrie, I said, you know, I probably was a bit hypothermic that day because I had the heater in the truck blasting at 78 until about 2 p.m. And then I finally started getting warm. 78's pretty hot and, you know, pretty toasty inside the truck. But I, you know, it took a while for my whole core to get warmed up. But after that, everything was pretty easy breezy. But God put some very important people in my life. Two veterans responded, right? Two veterans are right there at that event when I got locked out, who were able to help me navigate. And that's, you know, that's pretty important, I think, to acknowledge that we do take care of each other. We do. I mean, that's what our people garden, that's what my people garden's about. I feel very called to make sure that I host this radio show. I mean, it's not like I don't have other things I could do, but there are people who I know are struggling mental health every day. And, you know, we have to be there to support each other. It's important. Shows like this are important. Military Broadcast Radio, this is an important thing because this is an outreach, right? It's a free outreach. It doesn't cost anything for you to subscribe. But it does, you know, I volunteer doing this. All of the other hosts are volunteering doing this. We need more sponsors. We need your support. Because, yes, we are our voices being used. But I think from what I know and all of the other content creators with Military Broadcast Radio, they do this willingly. They do this without any expectation that they're getting something in return. So, you know, if you have a moment, if you have a dollar, $5, whatever it is, you know, reach out and support Military Broadcast Radio. I even talked about it on my trip. I know that Steve is probably going to come back. He's going to come on the show. It's hunting season, so I have to wait until hunting season's over before I can get him on. He's, you know, he and Patrick are helping get more veterans out there, you know, out there in field therapy. It is a type of field therapy, right? I mean, the irony here is an Army girl is that everybody was like, who wants to go to the field? And now we turn it into, oh, let's go to the field. Let's go hunt. I don't know. You know, for me, this was a natural evolution of, I had all my, you know, shooting skills, have the hiking skills, have the camping skills. And now this was the natural evolution of going hunting. And I liked it, you know, I wasn't grossed out by it. I think part of it also, like I mentioned, I think I mentioned this last week. I said, you know, there's this thing that recognizes that there is a certain amount of population control with animals too. Because 2 years ago, I had two deer run out on the highway and hit my truck when I was driving back from Virginia back here to Texas. One deer I know did not make it. The other deer had hit the right front passenger door of my truck, and I don't know where it went. But, you know, they were not small. There is a balance of life here, right? There too many deer would hit too many cars, could kill people. You have to think about there is a balance in things. I know this sounds like a difficult conversation on the, you know, discussing that, but I don't think we can ignore it either. But I am also going to kind of touch on another touchy subject, and that is what is going to be happening at Fort Hood, you know, come December, with a certain convicted, you know, individual. I think his name is, he was Major Hassan. He's been serving some time waiting his sentence, and, you know, I see some back and forth on, should it be aired? Shouldn't it be aired? I'm not, you know, it's not for me to pass judgment on whether it should or shouldn't. I don't know. I think there's that hard part about where was his conviction to think about the lives of the ones that he took? Where is the disincentive for people to not do those things? I don't know that there's any one right answer other than kind of going back in.

people who do other people wrong all the time. And it's not even a matter of that they physically took their life, but then they, you know, tried to bankrupt somebody mentally, spiritually, emotionally, which had a physical effect as well. Their God's got a special place for them too. It doesn't have to be me that handles it, but to pray for the people who are making those decisions, I think is, you know, where it comes down to. And God, you know, ultimately is the one who's going to take care of these people on the judgment seat. It's not for me to decide. I don't know. You know, I don't know if I will watch it or not. I think there's a certain curiosity about watching it, but then I think, you know, this was part of something that has happened. You know, the public, public executions have been part of history for the longest, and only in the 20th and 21st century have we not really been doing public execution, because, you know, courts, people decided that it wasn't right. But does the effect of it, I think it gets back to something that is a moral decision. It's something that Daryl and I talk about on the Revivalist Radio Show. You know, there's the moral injury side and moral healing and recovery. Does having a public execution fall into moral injury, or does it help more into the moral healing and recovery side? And I think that ends up being a personal choice for each one of us, whether watching it is going to give you some healing and recovery, or does watching it cause you some moral injury? Because if it's going to cause you some moral injury, this is a personal choice. And I'm a veteran, and I'm trying to let my voice be heard. If you are contemplating whether you want to watch it or not, then I think that that question really ends up being, is there going to be moral injury if you watch it, or are you going to get some healing and recovery out of it? I think it depends upon how impacted you are on what the original event was, and whether watching the execution is going to help or harm you. Only you know that. And I say that because my recommendation to you is to take it to God. Notice how I'm going back full circle, that if you're not putting God in the first place and praying to Him about what your situation is, then you're already working at a disadvantage, because are you going to watch it and be morally harmed, and then you're going to go to God, or not go to God at all? I'm trying to help you reframe, because this is where we've kind of gotten out of practice as a society, that God's an option. Right? We think God's an option to go with us on our hike versus putting God in the pocket to begin with. Because if He's right here with us all the time, He's going to take care of us all the time. But not when He's an afterthought. I'm just trying to help you think through that as you prepare to decide whether you're going to watch the execution or not. Go to God first. Because that's not something that I can decide for you, or your husband, or your wife, or your kids, or your parents, or whatever. Your fellow veteran, brother, sister. Go to God first. And if it's not right for you and you think it's going to cause you some harm, then my recommendation is don't watch it.

0: go to God first. If you think it's going to help you, I'd still recommend that you go to God first, because he's going to help you work through the understanding on whether it's going to help you with the moral healing and recovery. Because one of the things that Daryl and I always talk about on the Revivalist Radio Show, really our mission, is when we put God as the true north of our moral compass, then we're headed down the right path. But if you're not sinking in your thought processes to keep him as your true north, then you might get a little lost. And we don't want you to get lost. He doesn't want you to get lost. We want you to be found. We want you to be on the right path and knowing where you're going and not have more harm to you. Does that make sense? I mean, I hope it does. But if it doesn't, go to God. If it doesn't, feel free to message me. I'll be happy to, you know, have a conversation with you. That's how my people garden grows. I meet all kinds of people in amazing places and amazing situations. And yeah, God always takes care of me. He always takes care of me. Yeah. So anywho, trying to think what else. We've covered some big F's. Some big F's, right? I didn't really go into the faint and the fawn, but I think you get those. The biggest one I think we don't talk about enough, like I said, is fighting for ourselves. And it's military. It is mental health day, right? But it's mental health day every day. To me, part of your mental health is your spiritual health. If you know, your chair is getting a little rocky and you're not sitting on even keel, might have to pay attention to figuring out which leg has been a little wonky and work on that. Physically, when I went out there on the hike, even though I had the bump on my head walking around, you know, the Yellowstone was pretty easy. I didn't go on any trails. But I want to go back. Yeah, I want to go back. It was beautiful, absolutely gorgeous up there. Saw lots of other neat places driving through. And my cousin Beth, we have pegged down what our next adventure is going to be. Gone on one vacation with her before. We went to Hawaii several years ago after my mom passed away, and we did lots of hiking in Hawaii, in Oahu. Pretty easy trails there, but we're looking at something a little bit tougher. I'm going to have to do some training. Definitely going to have to do some training. We're planning on going to Yosemite. Have to. I don't know. Hopefully it's not more than I can chew. I'm definitely going to have to put on a training plan for that one. Get back in the gym. You know, I'm doing stuff here at the house and haven't been going to the gym much. But, you know, I was out there driving the lawnmower and the tractor and lifting bags and doing all kinds of stuff. Power washing yesterday. You know, it's because I love my patio. It's an outdoor living space. Maybe I have to host a show from out there one day. Maybe I'll do that when Daryl comes over and just host a patio show. It's gorgeous outside and, you know, it's fresh air, nice. It's a big, nice space. I love it. I say that because it's got the greatest sunsets ever. I love my sunset view. It's not the mountain view that I'm seeing on my screen, but it is pretty. I mean, it's here. It's my home. But it's but it feels so nice to get things cleaned up, because when it's summer and it's so hot out there, you just don't want to hang out outside because it's Texas. It's 100 degrees almost every day. Finally, it's dropping to the 80s, 80s. That's doable. That's doable on the patio for sure. I think I have a couple of minutes left. I don't have a guest scheduled next Saturday. Hopefully I'll get somebody scheduled. I was going to have a guy on today and he had an emergency. So hopefully I will be able to get him scheduled on next Saturday. Hopefully if I do, I want to make sure I give you guys his name. So I'm trying to go to my messages. Where do the messages go? His name is Justin Lawrence Brown Stevens, and our goal is to have an academic informed discussion. He's been, I'm pretty sure, where did it go? Pretty sure that he is going to go. Yeah, I told you guys, I find people over the place. So he's on LinkedIn. He's the founder and CEO, Staring Down the Muzzle. It's a nonprofit. He's a researcher. And we were going to talk about trauma, technology, and recovery. He's a wealth of information, very motivated about what his mission in life is. And, so hopefully I can get him rescheduled for next Saturday, but he had a scheduling conflict today. So, things in life happens, they happen, and we don't need to add to each other's, situations. I mean, it's like I said, it's Mental Health Awareness Day every day. So we don't need to give each other, extra issues. So I don't have anything else for today. Hope you all have a great week. Thank you for joining Military Broadcast Radio on the From Pain to Purpose radio show. 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So y'all have a great week. And stay cool. Bye.
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0: Welcome to Love Letters from God. Today we're going to be reading some more about Solomon and what he did, and then some of the conclusions that he had at the end of his life. We're going to start with 2 Chronicles chapter 6. Then Solomon spoke. The Lord said that he would dwell in the dark cloud. I have surely built you an excellent house and a nice place for you to dwell in forever. Then the king turned around and blessed the whole assembly of Israel, while all the assembly of Israel was standing. And he said, "Blessed be the Lord God of Israel, who has fulfilled with his hands what he spoke with his mouth to my father David, saying, since the day that I brought my people out of the land of Egypt, I have chosen no city from any tribe of Israel in which to build a house, that my name might be there. Nor did I choose any man to be a ruler over my people, Israel. Yet I have chosen Jerusalem, that my name may be there. And I have chosen David to be over my people, Israel. Now it was in the heart from my father David to build a temple for the name of the Lord God of Israel. And the Lord said to my father David, whereas it was in your heart to build a temple for my name, you did well in that it was in your heart. Nevertheless, you shall not build the temple, but your son who will come from your body, he shall build the temple in my name. So the Lord has fulfilled his word in which he spoke, and I have filled the position of my father David, and I sit on the throne of Israel as the Lord promised, and I have built the temple for the name of the Lord God of Israel, and there I have put the ark in which is the covenant of the Lord, which he made with the children of Israel. Then Solomon stood before the altar of the Lord in the presence of all the assembly of Israel, and he spread out his hands, for Solomon had made a bronze platform 5 cubits long, 5 cubits wide, and 3 cubits high, and had set it in the midst of the court, and he stood on it. He knelt down on his knees before all the assembly of Israel, and he spread out his hands toward heaven, and he said, Lord God of Israel, there is no God in heaven or on earth like you, who keep your covenant and mercy with your servants, who walk before you with all their hearts. You have kept what you promised your servant David, my father. You have both spoken with your mouth and fulfilled it with your hand, as it is this day. Therefore, Lord God of Israel, now keep what you promised your servant David, my father, saying, you shall not fail to have a man sit before me on the throne of Israel, only if your sons take heed to their way, that they walk in my law as you have walked before me. And now, O Lord God of Israel, let your word come true, which you have spoken to your servant David. But will God indeed dwell with men on earth? Behold, heaven and the heaven of heavens cannot contain you. How much less this temple which I have built? Yet regard the prayer of your servant and his supplication, O Lord my God, and listen to the cry and the prayer which your servant is praying before you, that your eyes may be open toward this temple day and night, toward the place where you said you would put your name, that you may hear the prayer which your servant makes toward this place. And may you hear the supplications of your servant and of your people Israel when they pray toward this place. Hear from heaven, your dwelling place, and when you hear, forgive. If anyone sins against his neighbor and is forced to take an oath and comes and takes an oath before your altar in this temple, then hear from heaven and act and judge your servants, bringing retribution on the wicked by bringing his way on his own head and justifying the righteous by giving him according to his righteousness. Or if your people Israel are defeated before an enemy because they have sinned against you and return and confess your name and pray and make supplication before you in this temple, then hear from heaven and forgive the sin of your people Israel and bring them back to the land which you gave to them and their fathers. When the heavens are shut up and there's no rain because they have sinned against you, when they pray toward this place and confess your name and turn from their sin because you afflict them, then hear in heaven and forgive the sin of your servants, your people Israel, that you may teach them the good way in which they should walk, and send rain on your land, which you have given to your people as an inheritance. When there is famine in the land, pestilence, or blight, or mildew, locusts, or grasshoppers, when their enemies besiege them in the land of their cities, whatever plague or whatever sickness there is, whatever prayer, whatever supplication is made by anyone or by all your people Israel, when each one knows his own burden and his own grief and spreads out his hands to the temple, then hear from heaven, your dwelling place, and forgive, and give to everyone according to all his ways, whose heart you know. For you alone know the hearts of the sons of men, that they may fear you, to walk in your ways as long as they live in the land which you gave to your fathers. Moreover, concerning a foreigner who is not of your people Israel, but has come from a far country for the sake of your great name and your mighty hand and your outstretched arm, when they come and pray in this temple, then hear from heaven, your dwelling place, and do according to all for which the foreigner calls to you, that all peoples of the earth may know your name and fear you as your own people Israel, and that they may know that this temple which I have built is called by your name. When your people go out to battle against their enemies, wherever you send them, and when they pray to you toward this city which you have chosen, and the temple which I have built for your name, then hear from heaven their prayer and their supplication, and maintain their cause. When they sin against you, for there's no one who does not sin. And you become angry with them and deliver them to the enemy, and they take them captive to a land far or near. Yet when they come to themselves in the land where they were carried captive and repent and make supplication to you in the land of their captivity, saying, we have sinned, we have done wrong, and have committed wickedness. And when they return to you with all their heart and with all their soul in the land of their captivity, where they have been carried captive, and pray toward their land which ye gave to their fathers, the city which you have chosen, and toward the temple which I have built for your name, then hear from heaven with your dwelling place their prayer and their supplications, and maintain their cause, and forgive your people who have sinned against you. Now, my God, I pray, let your eyes be open, let your ears be attentive to the prayer made in this place. Know therefore, and arise, O Lord God, to your resting place, you and the ark of your strength. Let your priests, O Lord God, be clothed with salvation, and your saints rejoice in goodness. Lord God, do not turn away from the face of your anointed. Remember the mercies of your servant David. Such is the reading of 2 Chronicles chapter 6, as he is dedicating that temple that he has made to the Lord. Let's continue in chapter 7. When Solomon had finished praying, fire came down from heaven and consumed the burnt offerings and the sacrifices, and the glory of the Lord filled the temple. And the priests could not enter the house of the Lord because the glory of the Lord had filled the Lord's house. When all the children of Israel saw how the fire came down and the glory of the Lord on the temple, they bowed before their faces to the ground on the pavement, and they worshiped and they praised the Lord, saying, for he is good, for his mercy endures forever. Then the king and all the people offered sacrifices before the Lord. King Solomon offered a sacrifice of 22,000 bulls and 120,000 sheep. So the king of all the people dedicated the house of God, and the priests attended to their services. The Levites also with instruments of the music of the Lord, which King David had made to praise the Lord, saying, for his mercy endures forever. Whenever David offered praise by their ministry, the priests sounded trumpets opposite them while all Israel stood. Furthermore, Solomon consecrated the temple of the court that was in front of the house of the Lord, for there he offered burnt offerings and the fat of the peace offering, because the bronze altar which Solomon had made was not able to receive the burnt offerings, the grain offerings, and the fat. At that time, Solomon kept the feast for 7 days, and all Israel with him, a very great assembly, from the entrance of Hamath to the brook of Egypt. And on the 8th day, they held a sacred assembly, for they observed the dedication of the altar 7 days, and the feast 7 days. On the 23rd day of the 7th month, he sent the people away to their tents, joyful and glad in their hearts. For the good that the Lord had done for David, for Solomon, and for his people Israel. I got to turn the page here. It doesn't always like to. Right to turn, but here we will get it. Thus Solomon finished the house of the Lord and the king's house, and Solomon successfully accomplished all that came into his heart to make in the house of the Lord and in his own house. Then the Lord appeared to Solomon by night, and he said to him, I have heard your prayer, and I have chosen this place for myself as a house of sacrifice. When I shut up heaven and there is no rain, or command the locusts to devour the land, or send pestilence among my people, if my people who are called by my name will humble themselves and pray and seek my face and turn from their wicked ways, then I will hear from heaven and I will forgive their sin and heal their land. Now my eyes will be open and my ears attentive to the prayer made in this place. For now I have chosen and sanctified this house, that my name may be there forever, and my eyes and my heart will be there perpetually. As for you, if you walk before me as your father David walked, and do according to all that I have commanded you, and if you keep my statutes and my judgments, then I will establish the throne of your kingdom, as I covenanted with David your father, saying, you shall not fail to have a man as ruler in Israel. But if you turn away from my statutes and my commandments, which I have set before you, and you go and serve other gods and worship them, then I will uproot them from my land, which I've given them, and this house, which I have sacrificed for my name, I will cast out of my sight, and I will make it a proverb and a byword among all peoples. As for this house, which is exalted, everyone who passes by it will be astonished and say, why has the Lord done thus to this land and this house? They then will answer, because they forsook the Lord God of their fathers, who brought them out of the land of Egypt and embraced other gods and worshiped them and served them before he has brought all this calamity upon them. And such is the reading for chapter 7 of the book of 2 Chronicles. And I want you to note something in verse 39 there. If you have peace, you can get it back. Solomon's prayer and Israel's actual experience in history show that regaining a right standing with God and recovering his people are possible. We must never despair. There is a God in heaven, as Solomon is saying right here, who hears prayer and he answers it, and our peace rests upon that wonderful truth. So if you goof up, that's the point. If you goof up and you make mistakes, well, change them. Do something about it. Repent and come back to the Lord. I want to read one other chapter here in the book of Ecclesiastes that Solomon wrote toward the end of his life. To everything there is a season, a time for every purpose under heaven, a time to be born and a time to die, a time to plant and a time to pluck what is planted, a time to kill and a time to heal, a time to break down and a time to build up, a time to weep and a time to laugh, a time to mourn and a time to dance, a time to cast away stones and a time to gather stones, a time to embrace and a time to refrain from embracing, a time to gain and a time to lose, a time to keep and a time to throw it away, a time to tear and a time to sow, a time to keep silence and a time to speak, a time to love and a time to hate, a time of war and a time of peace. What profit has the worker from that in which he labors? I have seen the God-given task with which the sons of men are to be occupied. He's made everything beautiful in its time. Also, he has put eternity in their hearts, except that no one can find out the work that God does from beginning to end. I know that nothing is better for them than to rejoice and to do good in their lives, and also that every man should eat and drink and enjoy the good of all his labor. It is the gift of God. I know that whatever God does, it should be forever. Nothing can be added to it. Nothing can be taken from it. God does it that men should fear before him. That which he has already been and what is to be has already been, and God requires an account of what is past. Moreover, I saw under the sun, in the place of judgment, wickedness was there, and in the place of righteousness, iniquity was there. And I said in my heart, God will judge the righteous and the wicked, for there is a time for every purpose and every good work. I said in my heart, concerning the condition of the sons of men, God tests them, that they may see that they themselves are like animals. For what happens to the sons of men also happens to animals. One thing befalls them. As one dies, so dies the other. Surely they all have one breath. Man has no advantage over animals, for all is vanity. All go to one place. All are from the dust, and all return to dust. Who knows the spirits of the sons of men, which goes upward, and the spirits of the animal, which goes down to the earth? So I perceive that nothing is better than that a man should rejoice in his own works. For that is his heritage. For who can bring him to see what will happen after him? Shall we pray? Our Father in heaven, you give us time here on this earth. You rejoice when we obey. You are sad when we don't. Help us to do what you want. Recognize how wonderful and valuable you are. And discourage us from doing things that you don't want. We're thankful for your son, Jesus, and we pray this in his name. Amen. And that's it for today.
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5: 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Welcome to the show tonight, y'all. Hey, tonight I got a show for people who've been looking in the mirror, looking in the mirror with themselves and said, hey, I know I'm capable of more. Maybe life didn't knock you down. Maybe you lost a job, depression hit. Or you just simply wake up and just say, hey, I'm surviving, but no longer living. The good news is you're not finished. No pretending, no faking, not becoming someone else, but becoming the person God has called you to be. Tonight, we're talking about how to reinvent your life. Again, thank y'all for joining Man Talk 133, where men unite. 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Yo, YouTube, Facebook, Us Talking, Instagram, at Man Talk 133. Everything at Man Talk 130, Pandora, iHeart, and all the other platforms that I'm on. So check it out. Now, if you want to get some merch, so I got to put this in here too. 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Anyway, so look, let's get into it tonight, y'all. So this is something that that is really plague a lot of people, right? Most people never reinvent themselves. You know why? Because they're familiar. They stay because they're comfortable. They're afraid. They're surrounded by negative people. They're addicted to routine, right? You ever seen somebody that they just, no matter what, they do the same thing every day? And whether it's on a job or wherever they are, if they're not making enough money, since it's comfortable, since it's, you know, the place where I think I can, I'm just comfortable. I don't have to really, really push myself to do more, right? These are some of the people I'm talking about. They're just addicted to routine. And tonight we're going to try to get into how we can help them reinvent their lives. So now, according to the American Psychological Association, fear of failure and fear of uncertainty are among the biggest barriers to a major life change. Fear keeps a lot of people stuck in places. Fear. Some will rather just live in the pain that they're in than risk discomfort they don't know. So if it's painful and they're comfortable with being in this place, let's say, we're not going to use relationships because some people, you know, use relationships and, you know, abusive relationships. We're not going to use that, right? That example. We're going to use, say, for example, if they're in a job and they're not making enough money, they'd rather stay there because they know they're going to get off at a certain time every day. They know they're going to get this paid this a certain amount every week. All this stuff they know is this far from the house. And instead of them stepping out into something to help them grow and make them a little bit of discomfort, they can stay right where they are, right? For example, take this out. Moses, 40 years as a prince, 40 years living, 40 years hiding. Then at 80, God reinvented his life. Your age isn't your limitation. Your mindset is. If you put in your mind that you're going to do something, you're going to do it. If you have the will to live, people have had cancer and sicknesses, health issues that actually would take most people out. But they have the mindset that, you know what? I'm going to make it through this. Your age, no matter how old you are, people got the mindset that they're going to do something, they do it, right? Have you ever stayed somewhere too long? Have you ever stayed in a place too long? A job, a church, whatever, a position. Have you ever stayed in a place too long, and why? Right. Okay. Me, when I was, I give you an example of me. I stayed at a company. It was a dump truck company. I stayed there too long. I knew that if it rained, I wouldn't work. I knew if it was cold, I didn't work, but I got comfortable with staying at home. You know, hey, I know I'm gonna be off the day, it's cold. And I got comfortable in that. And I had to shift and reinvent my life to do some other things, right? So you cannot change what you refuse to examine. Ask yourself, what am I good at? What drains me? What inspires me? What discourages me? Where am I wasting time? A lot of people waste time on a lot of things that they really don't want to do because you can be good at cooking, but you don't like cooking, you know, but since somebody else told you to do it, you're wasting time. You know what I mean? What drains you? You know, you get up in the morning, you just roll over in the bed and be like, Lord, I do not want to go to this job. I do not want to go into this building today. That means it's draining you. And you need to shift something around so God can do something different in your life. So you can look at different opportunities, right? Five areas to focus on. One is faith. Now, faith could be, you know, some people, you know, the Bible says, you know, talks about faith, you know, now faith is the substance of things hoped for, the evidence of things not seen, right? But some people's faith is like their church, like what denomination, some I've heard of it, you know, I believe by in faith, you know, my faith is in Jesus Christ or whatever the case is. Sometimes I've heard that said that way, right? Health. Relationships, finances, purpose. Now, let me go back to relationships, because when I say relationships, it's not necessarily meaning that, you know, you're like if you're married or if you engaged or if you're dating. Relationships could mean business relationships. You know what I mean? Like you're in relationships with certain business people and you got to maintain, that'll be an area to focus on. You got to maintain that relationship. You got to maintain your health. You got to maintain your finances. You got to have a purpose and know what your purpose is and maintain it. Stay driven. Stay purpose driven. Stay purpose driven no matter what. Stay purpose driven. Stay on your purpose, right? So if you would have to rate yourself from 1 to 10, where are you weakest at? In the ones I just listed, where are you weak at in faith? 1 to 10, where would you rate yourself? Health, 1 to 10, because that's important too, because without health, you might be in trouble. You know what I'm saying? Your body might shut down on you. You won't have to worry about the relationship, finances, or purpose, or nothing else, right? So where do you rate yourself? Health-wise, relationship-wise, finances, purpose, 1 to 10, where do you rate yourself? You know, where are you weakest? Where are you the weakest at? That's the starting point, y'all. You gotta understand where you are. You focus on these five areas. You gotta figure out where you are. It's just like this, right? It's like starting a race and don't know what's your starting point. You don't know the starting point. You definitely ain't gonna know the ending point. So you got to know where your starting point, where do you start from? Everybody know where they need to start from. Some people, you know, their finances are good, but their health is bad. Some of them, their relationship is good, but their money is bad. Some of them purpose is there. They ain't got no money, relationship, or health, or none of that. So you got to know what your starting point is, right? So this is one of the hardest things to do. Letting go of your old identity. You gotta let go of your old identity. And one of the hardest things for people to do is stop introducing themselves by their past. I'm broke. I'm addicted. I failed. That's not who you are. Let's be clear on this. That's not who you are, right? That's something that you experienced in life and it doesn't define you. Those are some things, again, you experience in life that, and it doesn't define who you are. Yeah, well, cool. Everybody failed. I failed. You know, I failed before. Surprise, I failed before. I've been broke before. Surprise. Yeah. I was addicted to something before. Yes. So the people listening, you are not in this thing alone, right? You got to understand that this is just something that you experienced in life. Everybody going to experience something in life. So these may be some of the things you experience. You are not alone, right? So think about this from the biblical perspective, right? You got to let go of your old identity so God could do something new, right? Saul became Paul. Simon became Peter. Abram became Abraham. Jacob became Israel. And check this out. Check this out. God often changed the name before changing the future. So you gotta be like, hey, I know I messed up. That's a fact. I know I did. I know I messed up. You know, I know some things I did that was wrong, that I messed up. I know I did. But that does not define who I am. I gotta start changing the way that I look at myself. And God changes. He changed their names before changing what they were actually called to be. So you got to start doing that. You got to change. Stop calling yourself broke and addicted and poor and all these things that we call ourselves. You're not that. What labels have you accepted from people? What labels have you allowed people to put on you? Crazy. They crazy. They crazy. And you laugh at it. How many labels have we allowed people to put on us? You know what I'm saying? Like, hey, you know, like, hey, too holy is one of them. Hey, they too holy for me. I can't, they too holy, holy, holy. I can't even be around them. They just holy. Holy and sanctified. I can't be around them. They too holy. I ain't gonna lie. Being too holy is a good labor to have. That means you spending time with the Lord, right? So that's a good labor to have. But I'm just saying, how many bad labels have we allowed people to put on us that we gladly accept and laugh it off? You know what I mean? Now, before we go to break, we're going to jump into this for a few minutes, right? You got to change the circle. You have to change the people that you're around. It's no question about it. Check this out. Jim Rohn. I think I've said his name right. Jim Rohn. R-O-H-N. Was an American entrepreneur, author, and motivational speaker. This is what he said. You are the average of the five people you spend the most time with. Now think about that. You are the average of the five people you spend most time with. If you spend time with broke people, five broke people, more than likely, you're going to be broke too. If you spend most of your time, five people, and they drink, more than likely, you're going to be a drinker too. Yes. That's what he said. and I believe it, because I know that if you're around somebody that, if you're not a cursor, you know, huge profanity, and you're around people for a long time, you can adapt some of that. So we got to be careful about who we around, y'all. And I'm going to get right back into this after the break.
6: Stats tell that each day, 22 veterans commit suicide due to PTSD. 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
5: 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Welcome back to the show, y'all. Tonight we're talking about how to reinvent your life. We went through some things in the first segment, you know, that was, you can go back and listen to. But when we ended the first segment, we were talking about Jim Rohn. He was an American entrepreneur, author, motivational speaker. And he said that you are, I'm reading it, quote, you are average of the five people you spend the most time with. So who you spending time with? Now, that doesn't always have to be something negative. I mean, it could be, you may spend around your time around smart people, people that's making money if that's what you want to do, people that starting businesses if that's what you want to do, right? So it's not always something that's bad, but you got to check who you are spending your time with. If you're spending time around bad people, change the circle. Change the circle. Now, if you're a person that's, you know, making around people that's making money and they're starting to get greedy, change your circle. You got to change your circle. And you got to ask yourself, now ask yourself, who stretches me? Are the people around me, do they stretch me? Or am I always doing all the stretching? Who celebrates me? Do I have accomplishments?

something happens, they call me. And they drain you for information and they suck you dry. And you're just like, man, why every time something happens, they call me? I'm tired of people calling me all the time. It's stressful. Like, if that's the case, change the circle. Change the circle. This is one right here that a lot of people do. Who only calls when they need something? All year, everything good. You don't hear nothing from them. But when they need something, like, man, I have a flat tire, I need $10 or $20 or whatever they may need. Guess what? Guess who you're going to hear from them? You'll hear from them then. So who on the calls when they need something? If you got those people around you that's doing that, you gotta change your circle, right? Statistics show social support strongly influences resilience, motivation, and long-term success. Sometimes reinvention requires replacing your environment. That's right, you got to move. Sometimes you got to move from around people because they will keep you stuck in a place. You got to move sometime. If you're around people that all they're doing is just draining you all the time and you're the breadwinner for everybody, you got to move. You got to go do something different. For example, Abraham, you know, you had to leave. He had to separate from Lot. Sometimes you got to separate. Sometimes God calls you away before he calls you upward. He cannot take you up if you got people hanging on to your ankles. You trying to go up, and every time you go up, they pull you right back down. You know, telling you negative stuff. And, you know that ain't God telling you to do that. I mean, come on. Now, we've been together for years. We've been doing this for years together. Now you're gonna try to move away. Do you know that when you move like that, how much it gonna cost you? You ain't gonna have no friends up there. You ain't gonna just tell them I'm gonna make new friends. I made y'all friends. Y'all my friends. I can make new friends. You gotta move. You gotta learn new skills. The fastest growing people never stop learning. They never stop educating themselves. No matter how high they get, they never stop educating themselves. They never stop learning. This is how they do it. Books. Now, this is I would say it's a true statement, but they always use one race when they say this. We want to keep some from black folk, put in a book. I say it like this. If you want to hide something from people, put it in the book. Because everybody don't like reading. It ain't only black folk that don't like reading. A lot of people don't like reading. If you want to hide something from them, put it in a book. Listen to podcasts. Like this one. Man Talk 133. Man, you make. Listen to podcasts like this. Whatever it is you're trying to go and grow into, listen to those type of podcasts, right? Get mentors. Put people around you that's going to help you get to the place you need to get to. Don't put people around you that can't help you get nowhere. No matter where you're going, they can't help you. It's no need to have them people around you. No need at all. You're going to waste a lot of time, a lot of energy. They're going to drain you. They're going to suck you dry. And then in the end, you still ain't going to be able to get where you need to get to. Get you some mentors. Take courses. You got to take courses, y'all. You got to take courses to educate yourself. You got to. You know, I took some courses, and I said this before, and I'm going to say it again. I am a certified business consultant and a certified life coach. I had to take courses to learn different things. I had to. There's no way around it. Start networking. If you're getting into a certain field, career field or business field or whatever, start networking with people in that field. That way,

0: you can start building your, you know, your Rolodex, so to speak, where people can, you know, you can reach out to people if they got questions. Like if you have questions like, hey, you know, I need to figure out, I got this deal on the table, but I don't really quite know how to land the deal. You know, can you help me, or can I bring you and you partner with me? You know, we, you know, make a little money together. You got a network, y'all. You got a network. Now, this is what it says. Average CEOs reportedly read dozens of books each year. How many have you read? I ain't gonna lie, y'all. Hey, you don't need me to lie. I ain't no big book reader. Now, I mean, I ain't no big book reader because I don't think I read maybe one. I don't know if I read one this year. I'm gonna be honest with y'all. I'm not a big book reader at all. Successful people invest in learning. You gotta spend some money. I know that YouTube stuff is free, and I know all these other places are free, but you gotta spend some money if you want to get in-depth information and knowledge of what you're trying to grow into. You got to. Poor thinking keeps people poor. If all y'all work together and all y'all poor, and all y'all just recycling poor information, that poor mindset, y'all just keep recycling. Y'all could be thinking poor, and it's going to keep y'all poor. That's just bottom line. There's no way around it. If you're around rich people and you're thinking rich, you're going to be rich because you're thinking rich. You got a mindset. You're thinking, hey, I'm going to be rich, so this is what I'm going to do right here. Boom, boom, boom, boom, boom, boom, boom, right? So listen, I'm going to challenge y'all. I'm going to challenge myself too. I ain't going to sit here and tell y'all that I'm going to do the things that I'm challenging y'all. So I'm actually challenging myself at the same time. Read one book every month. That's 12 books a year. Imagine how you're going to become if you are trying to get into real estate or real estate investing or, you know, whatever it is you're trying to get into. And you read 12 books in 1 year about it. Imagine how much more informed you're going to be when it comes down to, you know, you when it comes down to you starting to do real estate on your own, like you learn so much, right? From reading 12 books a year. I can't commit to it. I ain't gonna sit here and tell y'all I'm gonna commit to that, y'all. I'll try. Just what I'm gonna tell y'all like that. I give it a shot. Can't guarantee you I'm gonna do it. Reinvent your health. Your energy changes everything. You exercise. Drink water, get the right amount of sleep. That's one of the things I got to work on, y'all. Nutrition, I don't eat really bad, but I don't eat really good either because the salads right now is one of them things I don't know. Got to find another healthy way to eat. Manage your stress, stress management. You got to be able to manage your stress no matter what it is. Life, kids going to stress you. Your husband or wife going to stress you. Work going to stress you. Church gonna stress you. Traffic gonna stress you. A lot of things gonna stress you. You gotta be able to manage the stress, y'all. You gotta be able to get in the gym or even walk. You ain't necessarily gotta go to the gym. You can walk at least 30 minutes outside. It don't cost you nothing to go outside and walk. You know what I mean? And drink water. I ain't talking about 8 ounces in 2 days. I'm talking about I drink probably about 120 ounces of water a day. So drink your water, y'all. Now, studies consistently show regular physical activity improves mood, cognitive function, and long-term health. So as long as you're getting out doing something, you ain't got to be perfect. You just got to be consistent in what you're doing. Your body, it's the temple of the Holy Spirit. So don't defile it. Don't put alcohol in it. Don't smoke and doing all this wild stuff with your body. Like you got one. You got one. You better take care of it. You got one. Take care of your body. Seriously. You got to do that. You got to reinvent your finances. Most people don't need more money. Most people don't need more money. They need better habits. They need how to learn how to manage it better, budget it better. That's what they need. They don't need a whole lot more money, because the more money you get, the more you're going to spend it on nonsense. So you don't need more money. You do need more money. But I'm saying, like, most people that have, that's making a good amount of money, don't need more money. They just need to know how to budget what they have. And that'd be just fine. Think about the folk in the old days, y'all. I mean, think about it. They weren't making nowhere near what we're making, and they made it. Some of them have 10 kids. Like, how in the world y'all feed 10 kids? Good grief. How in the world y'all make 10 kids? You know what I'm saying? But anyway, I digress. You just need better habits. You got to budget better. You got to do, you know what? I'm up against the break. So I'm going to come back and get into reinvent your finances right after the break, y'all.
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0: Welcome back to Man Talk 133, where men unite. Tonight, we're going to reinvent y'all lives tonight. For sure. We're going to reinvent y'all lives. I'm telling you. Before I went to the break, we were talking about people don't need more. Most people don't need more money. They need better habits. One of the habits they need is how to budget them bucks. If you don't know how to budget them bucks, you're going to be in trouble. That's a fact. I don't care how much money you got. You ever think about this? People think they just need more. If I just had more money, I could do. Listen, it's been millionaires that didn't know how to budget their money and went broke, completely broke. So you got to know how to budget, right? You got to learn how to budget your money. You got to know how to save. You got to know how to invest. This is a thing that get a lot of people. You got to stop impulse spending. I've been guilty of it, y'all. Another surprise. I've been guilty of impulse spending, y'all. I mean, I see a pair of shoes, I'm just like, man, I like these. And then I see another pair and I'm like, dang, I like them too. And I'm like, you know what? Dang, I'm gonna get both of them. That's what I'm gonna do. Impulse spending. We gotta stop doing that, y'all. We gotta stop doing that. Multiple streams of income. We got to create more ways to make money, y'all. More than just your job. You got to get you some investments. You know, get your little side hustle, whatever you're doing to try to get other money in, right? So you can set up these things like emergency funds. I ain't saying you can't set it up now, but it'll help you put more into your emergency fund. I think some people say it's about six months or something like that, you should have saved for emergency fund. If you go to a job, and I tell everybody this, I don't care where you go to, If you go to a job, get into to their retirement program. You got to. It helps you for investing for retirement. You know, if you gonna, if you feel like this is the job, I'm gonna be here forever, get it to the retirement program, y'all, and match what they, if they match it, you ain't gonna miss the money anyway. And plus, you're gonna get it triggered off on coffee and stuff anyway, so you ain't gonna see it. I think it's pre-tax. You get it before they take it out, before you ain't get taxed. You know what I'm saying? So you're not gonna miss it. Get into retirement programs that people have. Start investing. Start small. Do not invest in, if people are gonna come and tell you, "Hey, you know what? I got this program. If you give me $1,000, I guarantee you, by the end of the year, you're gonna have at least 2 million. If you don't take off running the other way, flying the other way, and while you're running away from them, call them a liar on the way while you're running away from them, because it is most definitely a scam. I'm just letting you know that right now. Hey, if you got a talent, something that you're good at, get you a side business. Set you up a side business. You know what I mean? Do something that you're good with your hands. You know, you can start a podcast, a YouTube channel. If you like to talk and you're exciting and people want to look at you, hey, start a channel. You never know where it may grow into. That's what Man Talk did. We, you know, my brother and I, you know, I started this thing and brought him in and brought Marcus in. And, you know, we turned it in, you know, to YouTube. And then it just went from there. And now, you know, it's growing where it's growing, you know. And it turned into a clothing line that came out of it, which is, again, Man Talk 133 apparelco.com. I'm going to put the link here for y'all. Don't worry about it. I got you. Don't worry about it. I got you. Social media income. If you are able to... You know, you ain't got to be articulate. You ain't got to be polished. You don't have to be like, you know, one of the greatest speakers like Les Brown and the other guy I talked about, Jim Rohn. You don't got to be polished like those guys. Just get up there. And if it's, if you're consistent, because you're going to need consistency and discipline in social media, you're definitely going to need it. And you can potentially create you a side income. Digital products. If you're selling something that's a digital, like an ebook or something like that, Joe, KDP, Amazon, KDP, self-publish, all these different things you can do. Self-publish your own book, you know, KDP. And, you know, once you do it up there, you can put it on a whole lot of other different platforms, and Noble and all the different places. I got a book out there, Ministry From My Perspective by Shaw Whitaker. It's all over. Check it out. Real estate. Now, this is one of the things I was in pretty heavy. You know, I had it was about property. So if you get into the market at the right time, whether you're going to get in and flip or whether you're going to get in and hold, if you get in at the right time, you can hold them. I end up getting in at a good time, but then a bad time, because 2008 hit, you know, the bottom fell out. So you kind of, you had to get rid of it. If you, you know, people won't pay in and all, so you had to get rid of it. So that's what I did. Still did pretty good with real estate. Really good with real estate. So look at real estate. Remember in the Bible, we talk about the parable of the talents. He gave one. He buried it in the ground. He gave another one this amount, and he gave one of them X amount, and he multiplied it. So God blessed the multiplication, not excuses. The other one went and buried it in the ground. Like, you know, it's, what's the purpose of that? You're going to bury it in the ground for what? Like, that didn't make sense. You know what I'm saying? Just like, you know, if you're going to invest in something, invest. You know, listen, okay. If you can find some to invest in where you're making, let's say, 10% on your money, right? Versus somewhere where you're getting less than 1%. You might as well take the money and put it where you're going to get the 10% as long as it's a safe investment. Because the 1% or less than 1% to hold in a credit union or a bank or whatever is not doing you any good, none whatsoever. They're making money with your money and give you the crumbs off of it. So, yeah, you got to reinvent your mind. Everything begins with your thinking. As a man thinketh in his heart, so is he, whether it be good or bad. So you got to think, and you got to be thinking all the time. Negative thinking creates negative living. Positive thinking without action changes nothing. So if you're thinking positive, it's basically like faith without works is dead. You got all this faith, but you ain't moving on nothing. So it's basically, it ain't going to change nothing. You're going to be just stuck in this cycle where you're doing nothing. That's it. Faith requires action. I just said that. Faith without works is dead. Period. Ain't no way of getting around it. You have all the faith in the world, but if you ain't moving forward on nothing, you're going to stay stuck. That's a fact. These are some practical habits, y'all. Morning gratitude. Wake up thankful, grateful, thanking the Lord for your another day. You know, hey, because the Bible says, hey, daily loads you with benefits. Don't you want to know what your benefits are? Talk to him. God, what benefits I got today? You say you load me with daily benefits. What is it? I want to know what they are for today, because I know what happened to me yesterday. I had some crazy favor. Everywhere I went, things happened for me. I mean, I just like, hey, I went in this place. I got, you know, somebody paid for my food. I went in this place and, you know, I thought it was going to be $300 and it ended up being $100 because they had $200 off discount just for me. So, I mean, hey, prayer. You got to get up in the morning and pray. You got to get up and read the Bible or whatever it is going to get you to the place you need to be. You got to sit down and write down these goals. You got to write them down, y'all. Ain't no way of getting around it. You got to take a book, because I'm going to tell you what happens. You could be riding and you're thinking of something like, dang, that's a great idea. Wow, that's a great idea. That is a great idea. Wow. You think about it. Somebody cut you off and you get mad with them and you forget what the idea was. Or you think about it in the bed. You know what? I get up in the morning. I'm gonna jot this down. As soon as I get up in the morning, I'm gonna write this down. And guess what? You forget what it was, or you forget all of it. You remember some of it, but not all of it, right? Affirmations rooted in scripture. Read your affirmations. Limiting negative media. Let me tell y'all something right now. Excuse me, y'all. The news. Lord have mercy. The news right now, y'all, is negative media. I hate to say it. All of them negative media. All of them are negative media right now. Whether you're Democrat or Republican or independent or whatever, a libertarian, whatever you are, all the news outlets right now are negative. So you got to limit that. You got to limit what you know, your ear gates and eye gates, right? Because Romans 12:2 says, be ye transformed by the renewing of your mind. You got to renew your mind with positive thinking, positive things. It's no question about it. You have to reinvent your purpose. Purpose answers what? Why am I here? Why? Many people chase money. That may not be what your purpose is. Your purpose may be to help young kids and take a pay cut. As they say, take a haircut on it. You know what I'm saying? If that's what your purpose is and it's fulfilling to you, then forget the money. That's going to come. You know what I mean? You got to know, why am I here? You know, some people chase money. Some other people chase titles. Their whole goal in life is somebody to call them a prophet. Yeah, you know, I'm a prophet so-and-so. Yeah, you know, I This is what people chase. Some people chase. I've been working at this job 30 years and they finally promoted me to supervisor. That's what they chase. But fulfillment comes from purpose. If you know what your purpose is, that's where you're going to be fulfilled. You're going to really be like, man, like, dude, I can do this for free. They ain't even really got to pay me to do this. You know what I mean? So that's when you know it's your purpose, right? If money wasn't an issue, what would you spend your life doing? If you didn't have to worry about money at all in life, what would you spend your life doing? I don't know. I mean, that's a good question because you got to think about it. I don't know. Would you spend your life mentoring, serving, building, giving? You know, what would be your kingdom impact? Or you're just going to have money and do nothing? Just sit around and do nothing? I don't know. What would it be, y'all? I tend to think I'd be try to be mentor to some people. You know, I would like to create as many millionaires as I possibly could if I'm a millionaire. You get what I'm saying? Give them the blueprint for them to become millionaires as well. Responsible people. I'll be right back after the break, y'all.
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0: Welcome back to Man Talk 133, or Men Unite. Tonight, how to reinvent your life. Gave some stuff in this show tonight, y'all, that's gonna help y'all reinvent y'all life if y'all want to. It's all choice. If you want to do it, you can. If you don't, on you. The information is there. You just got to go apply it. Faith without works is dead. And if you don't have no faith, if you got faith and no works, you can stay stuck in the same old place. That's just how that's gonna go. Sorry to tell y'all. Sorry. All right. So before we get out of here, right, I'm going to give you some steps for your 90-day reinvention plan. All right. We're going to go through week one, y'all. I mean, it's a lot, but y'all can go back and listen to it, right? But just before we get out of here, I'm going to challenge everyone listening to me tonight in week one. Clean your house. Clean your phone. Delete distractions. Write down goals. Week two, start exercising. Read daily. Pray daily. Read the Bible. Read something. I would say the Bible and something else. That's just me. That's what I would say. Pray daily. Let me tell y'all something about the prayer thing, you know, and the exercise thing too. The prayer thing is, you know, some people think you got to pray for an hour. They see the older people that pray for 20, 30, 40, 50, 60, 70 minutes, you'd be like, whoa, I got to pray that long? No, you don't. You don't have to pray that long. You don't. Start somewhere, though. You got to start somewhere. Start somewhere. Please start somewhere. 5 minutes, 3 minutes, 7 minutes, 10 minutes. Start somewhere, y'all. Just like exercising. Some people see these folk get on the elliptical and they be up there for like 2 hours. They be like it ain't bothering them. Don't do that. Start with the 10 minutes or 5 minutes, whatever you got in you. It don't matter. Just whatever you got in you, start somewhere. Week 3, find a mentor, somebody you can trust, somebody that you know is going to give you the right advice that you need for you to move forward in what you're trying to get to. Join a community, you know, the real estate community or AI community where, you know, people trying to learn AI and whatnot. Join a community. You know what I'm saying? Like, they get all types of communities now. Join one. And another thing, when you join these communities, ignore the trolls, because you're going to have people in there trolling and acting all crazy, saying all crazy weird. Ignore them. Know what your purpose is, what you go in there for. I'm in here to get this, and that's it. Do not let people trick you out of what you're coming in there for. You come to get knowledge and education, they're acting like a fool. Network intentionally. If you're in, and I keep going to real estate, or if you in Bitcoin or crypto or whatever, network intentionally to those type of people. You know what I mean? Make sure you do that. All right. Month number 2, create a budget. Create a budget. Start a side hustle. Something that can bring you some money in. Take one class. I ain't said 2, 3, 4, 5. One class. Just one class that'll help you, that you feel like it's going to help you. Whether it be coding, whether it be, you know, self-paced classes for you, you know, for you want to do something different, take a class. Month number 3, after you done that, launch something. You know what? I done these classes. Now it's time for me to launch some. I need to start some now. Because I'm dead what happened. You take these classes, right? If you go ahead and implement the information, you'll forget it. And then you don't, then you have to go back and either relearn it or drop it. That's what you're going to end up doing. Start the YouTube channel. Is that what you want to do? If that's your purpose and your plan, start it. It's free. Don't cost you nothing. You just got to be consistent with this thing, y'all. It's nothing. When people start these YouTube channels, they think it's, hey, you're going to get up and have a viral moment and I'm going to be raking in all this money. It's not, trust me, it's not like that. Not at all. Believe you and me. Write the book. If you got a book that you've been contemplating about, write it. Write it. But job come over at the job. Some come over at the job. You know what? I think I'm qualified for, but I don't know if I'm really qualified. Stop talking yourself out of stuff. Go apply for the promotion. Start the business. You changing tires and you're going to start a changing tire through, you know, one of these warranty companies or like a USA or something where you can do roadside. Start the business. Stop procrastinating. Lead the Bible study. Instead of you preaching to everybody else all the time, right? You know, to your family or to yourself, start the Bible. Lead it. Get up there and say, you know what? You know, I'm going to go ahead and lead this tonight. You know, because it's yeah, I got to go ahead and handle this tonight because it's my time now for me to start to lead. Take the first step. Take it. Take it. Just take the step, y'all. I'm going to tell you one, you know, back in the day, it's two things we used to do and you would have to take the step. One thing was, when you step off in the pool, now I couldn't swim. I can save me right now. Anybody else, they in trouble. I mean, better call on Jesus, because you step, you in there, I can't, unless I'm able to stand up, you in trouble, right? So you have to take the step into the water. Take the step. We just jump off the top of houses. First thing you got to do is take the step. And step off of it, right? You don't need another January. You don't need another Monday. You don't need permission. You don't need to be perfect. You need the conditions to be perfect. You don't need all of that. You need one decision. God specializes in taking broken people and building beautiful futures. Moses reinvented, David reinvented, Peter reinvented, Paul reinvented. If God could transfer murderers into missionaries, cowards into leaders, fishermen into world changers, then he could certainly reinvent your life. The greatest version of you isn't behind you. It isn't behind you. It's still ahead of you. Stop living beneath your calling. Rise, grow, learn, lead, and never forget. Don't forget. Man talk, we believe men aren't just called to exist, they're called to lead with faith, integrity, purpose, and courage. I am Shaw Whitaker. Man Talk 133, where men unite. Before we get out of here, y'all, hey, listen, y'all join our go join our platforms and go check us out. 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Go check it out, man. Check us out. So until next time, thanks for everybody who joined the show. I really do appreciate it. I really do. Thanks for tuning in. Until next time, y'all. God bless, and I'm gone.
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1: Hey, I'm Travis. I'm an Air Force veteran.
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0: hello, wait, don't adjust your screen. Don't switch off this screen. Stay right where you are. This is Conversation with a Vet with a guest host. My name is Travis Partington. I'm a Marine Corps veteran, host of Oscar Mike Radio. And Carol Lee is part of my podcast community. And she is on assignment and asked me to fill in for her. So a really special treat for me to join you all on a Sunday night here at Conversations with a Vet. And thank you for being super gummy, a little flexible. I was almost exactly 35 minutes behind today. So we have a 7:35 start, not a 7 o'clock start. But we're here, and I'm with Timothy Cullimer, another Marine with a very interesting story. Tim, welcome to Conversations with a Vet.
1: What up, brother? Semper Fi. I appreciate it. And I thank you for being flexible and getting on here with me today. I've been looking forward to this for a while.
0: Absolutely, absolutely. Carol Lee is a super awesome Marine mom times two, a fantastic talent, has a great thing going here. And I'm excited to tell your story, learn more about you. And hopefully I am up to Carol Lee's standards. We'll see here. Let's find out. And hey, you know what? I don't know who your barber is, but it looks like my barber, and I like the shine, man.
1: Yeah, I just buffed it up for you. I threw a little wax on there. Oh, yeah. Yeah, absolutely.
0: Absolutely.
1: It's a good look.
0: Your origin story, I want to find out about who Tim is. What made you decide to go into the Marine Corps, Tim?
1: Oh, wow. I didn't do it for a whole lot of reasons that a lot of people do. Patriotism and motivation and service to the country. Frankly, I wanted to travel. I wanted to go see the world. I had just my senior year of high school gone on a retreat with my school. I had a pretty well-to-do school, and we went down to Costa Rica for a week, and that was the first time I'd ever left the country. And I was just blown away with the people, the culture, being outside of my own kind of comfort zone and seeing what the rest of the world looked like, meeting the people, eating the cool food, going to see jungles. I've never been to a jungle before. I mean, the darkest, deepest of Florida, maybe seen a couple of alligators, but you don't see beautiful birds flying around and sloths hanging from trees and howler monkeys in Orlando. So it's definitely traveling. And I got plenty of that in the Marine Corps.
0: They do that to us.
1: Yeah.
0: Here, there, everywhere, any climb and place. What was your MOS in the Marine Corps?
1: When I started in the Marine Corps, I was aviation ordnance, and that's putting bombs, rockets, missiles together, putting them on helicopters. I worked in fixed wing for a little while and then rotated. My first duty station was Japan. So like right out of the gate, I got my travel. Iwakuni, Japan, there's an air station there. I moved from there after my first year to Marine Corps Air Station New River, which was a rotary wing. It was a little bit different flavor. But basically kind of the same, you know. Air wing operations to me ran like almost like clockwork, like an FAA kind of situation, which was cool. And it has to be like that for safety reasons and make sure the birds get out there on the flight line safely. But it didn't feel like the Marine Corps to me, not the way it was advertised. The morning formations and the moto runs and all of the humping your gear. It was more like a 9-to-5 job where you would clock in, clock out. And it didn't suit me. I wanted something a little bit different. And being an aviation ordnance, I was exposed to EOD, the explosive ordnance disposal guys. Every once in a while, we would have to call them up. And I just really liked the opportunity. I was reenlisting for, I think, my second time. In EOD, you had to be a sergeant. You had to have, you know, X amount of time on a contract. So I reenlisted for a lat move to EOD, and man, I was grateful I was able to do it. It was an amazing program.
0: So aviation, you know, I was in the air wing. I did air defense, but it is a different world. Like I try to tell people, like the air wing Marines, we are not like our brothers and sisters. We're a different breed. Now, when I think of EOD, I think of that movie that was out a couple of years ago about that. Yeah, that one. Hurt Locker.
1: Yeah. Hurt Locker. Man, it gets a lot of bad lip from EOD technicians, but I got to tell you, Mark Bohl and Catherine Bigelow actually came out to Virginia post release of the movie. It was about probably a week, and they actually gave us in person a sneak peek to the company I work for called AT Solutions and some people from the EOD Warrior Foundation asking our real opinion. And Mark Bohl, the guy that I think he wrote most of the movie, was embedded with EOD. He went for different Army units, and he picked up the stories that eventually made it. I know there's a little artistic license there, and we don't sneak out of the wire and go on our own missions. But as far as reality is concerned, yeah, there's some artistic license. But I think what they really captured was the intensity of the job. It might not have been technically accurate, but the intensity of the job. And then coming home after being on for such a long time, that feeling of like, oh, crap, who am I now and what do I do? I think Jeremy Renner standing in front of the cereal aisle where you're like, I used to be in charge of a cordon in life and death situations, and now I'm picking out Apple Jacks or Cheerios is like completely diminishes a person in that instant. And I thought that was probably one of the most captivating parts of the movie.
0: Well, one thing I did want to ask, there's pressure there. And because your enemy is figuring out all kinds of inventive ways to kill you, literally.
1: Yeah.
0: And the landscape's always changing. The threat landscape is always changing. I always wanted to ask, how do you EOD professionals adapt to different things being done, especially now? Like they didn't have drones back in our day, and now they have drones doing EOD, you know, kind of stuff and attacks. How do you adapt?
1: In real time. It was my partner actually wound up being a pretty famous guy, Mike Burkhart. I'm not sure if you know the name, but you recognize the picture. It was the Marine EOD tech that got blown up and gave the bad guy the middle finger. He was my partner for a while. Yeah, great guy, awesome dude. I think he summed it up the best. It was a game of cat and mouse. We'd go out there and defeat them. They'd change their tactics. We'd go out there and defeat them. We'd change their tactics. It was a lot of information sharing between platoons. Hey, I've seen this in this area. It might be migrating to your area and your battle space. But it was in real time. And unfortunately, maybe fortunately, there were such low-tech devices that we were able to keep up with them pretty well. But also the low tech angle, we didn't really train for that when I was in EOD school. When I was in EOD school, it was pre 9/11, and EOD, the IED, part or phase of school was pipe bombs in the United States, some IRA stuff for car bombs. We didn't really get into it that sophisticated of a level, and it was more pass or fail. Like, yeah, you get the gist. You've read the book, so you're trained. But post 9/11, when these guys started really, really heavily using IEDs, we had to just adjust in real time, figure out what they were doing. Without getting too granular, in the United States, the FBI put together, along with the Department of Defense, kind of a task force, Task Force Troy, along with, let me see, it was... I can't remember the exact acronym off the top of my head, but it was the Terrorist Explosives Device Analytical Center. It's a mouthful, but it was basically the FBI that was taking evidence that we'd collected on the battlefield into their lab, looking for hair trace evidence, fibers, fingerprints, DNA, so they could wrap up the bad guys. So we actually had a pretty sophisticated system of not only capturing the bad guys, but capturing the evidence, because through that refugee program, they could be coming into the United States, and the material that we collected could stop them from doing that.
0: Now, as I understand it from, what Curley had sent me to study, I got out, I didn't serve in combat, and I got out, for medical reasons. A lot of people get out, but you suffered injuries serving in overseas and I don't want to go into it too deeply unless you want to, but
1: I don't mind.
0: Okay, so you get injured. In an explosion.
1: Yeah.
0: And
1: yeah,
0: that changed your entire life.
1: It did. So the and I've actually gone out on multiple podcasts and talked about this because I'm such a big advocate for us guys and girls getting the help that we need. I was in a vehicle that was designed for EOD. I don't remember the nomenclature. I think it was the MRAP. But basically it was this, the MRAP. It was this big, big old tank on wheels, essentially. And it had this V-shaped hull underneath the bottom of it. So if something blew up, it would take the path of least resistance. If you had a flat bottom, you know, it was pretty catastrophic. With that V-shaped hull, it would direct the blast outward. But it you know, explosion is explosion. And we were driving out down an unimproved road. And literally the guy that I relieved in place told me, hey, if you go down this road, take your vehicle first. Usually would have a security truck in front of us, Humvee, turret gunner, that kind of thing. And as we were going down that road towards it, my driver, who was my partner, EOD partner, he's like, hey, we're going to go out first. I was like, roger that. That was the plan. And as we're driving down that dirt road, there was a daisy chain of explosives. Post-blast assessment, the guys that did it told me it was a couple 155s. This is a big round. And it detonated directly on the passenger side of the vehicle. So you could imagine one up front under me and then one in the back, almost in like an ambulance jump seat that we had back there, was my corpsman. And when it hit so hard that I was ejected up. I hit my head on the inside of the armored vehicle and then came back down to my seat. We all got knocked out. I mean, that was instantaneous. But the injury that I had suffered was, because of hitting my head, was a traumatic brain injury, compressed spine, a couple other internal things. That blast wave, it moves through liquid medium twice as proficiently as it does through the air. So you can imagine it just compresses and compresses and compresses. And the head injury, the traumatic brain injury, I hit my head with such a force, and you'll appreciate this, brother. I broke my Kevlar in half. Like, it had a crack right down the top that I didn't realize until I got over to supply and turned it in. And the guy removed the cover off of it and insisted they get a broken or missing gear chip from the sergeant major. And I was a gunnery sergeant at the time, and I just thought that was too cute. I explained to him what was going on. He's like, oh yeah, you're still going to have to go get one of those. But yeah, that was the extent of how I got injured. And kind of the cascading effect was not being able to speak very well. I've improved on that. Stuttering, word finding. And word finding is interesting. We've all been in the position where we're having a conversation. We're like, I got the word right on the tip of my tongue and you can't think of it. Usually it's a word you don't use very often. I was struggling with words like the, but, wow. A, yeah, exactly. So a conversation like that took a little bit longer for me. I also lost, and I wouldn't say I was illiterate, but I lost my ability for eye tracking and reading, like going from left to right, next sentence, left to right. And I would go from up here to down here to going backwards. So I literally had to retrain my brain, and it took a couple of years, but I like doing hard things. So I leaned into it and I decided to go get a master's degree because I'm a glutton for punishment.
0: What was that like going back to school, not just for an undergraduate, but a master's degree, trying to recover from the situation that happened to you and just heal physically all at the same time?
1: Intense, but I think Marines are really good at intensity. We're really good at picking the hard battles and leaning into it, shouldering through the rough times, asking for help when I needed it. And I had to ask a couple of professors, you know, hey, this is what's going on with me. I'm not asking for any kind of, you know, leniency, but just work with me a little bit. What was most interesting for me, though, was it was a master's degree in Homeland Security. So a lot of talk about terrorism and homeland security issues and stuff. in the I don't call them kids, but you know, they're 23, 24 years old. And I was a guy that just got back from fighting terrorists. And we had a small cohort, and they all just kind of came together on the stories I was able to tell and the missions I was able to bring, the bad guys that we fought. And it made it a really positive experience. It was fun. I love learning, especially about stuff that is interesting to me.
0: So you get your master's degree, but all this time, I mean, one of the big things that I saw about you is this passion almost for art. Was that something you developed, you know, in the Marine Corps, after the Marine Corps, or was it part of your healing?
1: It was years later. In high school, I joined art club. I went to AP art, but I got to be honest, it was because of the girls. it was just straight up, to be completely transparent. I was interested in art when I was in high school, but there was that gap between 1993 all the way up until 2023, 3 years ago, where I wasn't creative at all. I didn't do anything. I didn't paint, draw, sketch. I wrote a little bit every once in a while creatively, but in 2023, and my son, he was talking about it today. It was Christmas vacation for him. And at the time he was pretty young. I think he was 9 or 10, and he was 10 years old. And I was shopping with my wife, Christmas shopping. And we know how that goes in December. It's a pretty condensed group of people at Ross, and I'm not a big fan. So I was like, honey, I'm going to take my son over to, we'll take the boy over to Michael's. I remember when I was a kid going in there, they had stuff aside from the art. They had, you know, models for kids, little Mustangs you could put together, airplanes and stuff. And my intent was to get him that. And just during his school break for school, maybe not playing video games 8 hours, 10 hours a day. Maybe we do something a little creative, hands-on, spend some time with dad. And he picked out one thing, and he's like, what are you going to get? And I almost picked out a paint by numbers. I was like, I could do better than paint by numbers. Let me see what I could do. So I bought a small canvas, and I painted what I knew, which was low to the ground at the time. It was Starry Night in the background, and in the foreground was a painting called The Scream. And then it replaced the guy in the scream with the guy in a bomb suit. Because I thought it was apropos that when you're in a bomb suit, dude, you got blinders on. I mean, you are absolutely focused on the mission. So anything that's going on in the background, you got to depend on your partner, on your security team to be able to cover down on that. And that was the feeling that I got in that painting, was all this wild stuff is going on in the background, but there's that dude standing in the bomb suit like, all right, what do we got? And I didn't have social media at the time. It wasn't my intent to be like, I'm going to push this out and share it with people. I shared it with a couple of EOD brothers of mine, and they're like, holy crap, dude, you actually got something here. So I made another one and another now, one, let, another
0: let,
1: one.
0: Let me stop you right there, Timothy.
1: Yeah.
0: Did the crayon jokes come to the fore anytime before or after this?
1: I have had so many crayons sent to me. Candy crayons. I've had boxes of crayons, the one with the old sharpener in it. Right. And I wasn't even in during that time. I left in 07. So the crayon thing, I think, was a couple years later.
0: Like, there were no crayons when I was in. No one believes me. Like, there was none of that. Okay.
1: Nah.
0: But you can, but for a Marine, you can color in the lines and make it look somewhat good.
1: Yeah, I was trying.
0: You're better than me, man. Okay. So you do that, and that first one goes out, and they're like, "Hey, man, this is pretty good," and you did it again.
1: I did it again, and I leaned into the old classics that you might know. There's a painting in the beginning of the movie Ferris Bueller, when he's walking through Chicago and he's with his girlfriend, and they're at the Museum of Art, and it's that gigantic pointillism painting where a guy used just dots to paint this Sunday afternoon in the park. And I did a little research on Sunday afternoon in the park, and I replaced one of the characters with a guy in a bomb suit. And then the next one after that was another master's piece that I tried to emulate by putting another guy in a bomb suit. And I just kept building off of that until I started getting the creative, I guess, desire to make my own. And that's when I approached some folks at the company that make the bomb suits, and they sent me a bunch of material for reference, photos, videos, I mean, you name it. And I just leaned into the bomb suits. I actually did a pretty unique, in the Marine Corps, we had exactly 50 guys that died from the beginning of Iraq and Afghanistan until post the war, where my friend Dave passed away because he had some frag still left in his body. So I decided I'm gonna make one bomb suit for each one of these guys. It's gonna be nameless. It's gonna be faceless. We don't know which one is which, and it'd be kind of a project to honor their commitment and their sacrifice. Well, that took off. That literally went viral. And last year I wound up getting, I think, around 210 commissions to make bomb suit drawings for other EOD techs, not just in the United States, not in our military. Most of it was, but I had Canada reaching out to me, people in the UK. I had a guy in the Ukraine reach out to me and be like, can you please do a picture for our unit? And that's when I was like, man, I might really be onto something here, and lean to it even a little bit more. And now it's just, I'm almost to the point where I can make this full time. Although I do enjoy my day job, I think I could, by the end of 2027, potentially turn this into a full-time gig.
0: Now, Timothy, what is your day job when you're not doing this art?
1: I'm corporate security for a major oil and gas pipeline company. Without dropping names, basically I'm a liaison between our company and

0: greenhouse and all of that other stuff. And regardless if you believe that, the guy was calling to action people to go sabotage pipelines, put bombs on them, shoot at them, do whatever you can to stop the mission. And that wound up, you know, kind of kicking off a tour with me, the only bomb squad guy in the pipeline industry, wound up going to different organizations. The Department of Justice has the Office of Bombing Prevention with Homeland Security. I did a couple webinars and live talks there. The International Association of Bomb Technicians has an annual conference. I got to do a speaking engagement there. And it wasn't telling guys how to disarm bombs. It was more, here's the hazards that are associated if you have a bomb on a pipeline. Who do you call? How do you turn it off? If something does detonate, what are the hazards? Talking about exclusion areas and downwind hazard zones and things like that. It's interesting, and you'd be shocked how many times our infrastructure gets attacked on a regular basis. In the Permian Highway in North Texas, there was actually a guy that put out a big cooler of Tannerite. And if you're not familiar, it's an A and B mix, and if you shoot it with a high-powered rifle, it blows up. Well, the guy started shooting bottle rockets at it, and then Roman candles, and then somebody called the police. And as the police rolled this dude up, he was grabbing a high-powered rifle. So the threat is real.
1: I just I didn't know much about that. I remember watching some of that series Landman, where they're talking about, mm-hmm. you know, how, you know, it's protected. There's people watching, and the kind of people you don't want coming after you. Are you doing anything else? Because now I understand, as you've gotten your art out there more, you've been able to collaborate with other groups, other people, you know, about your art. What's that been like, Tim?
0: It's been fantastic. The reception has been overwhelming. There's a few industry groups that are out there. I mentioned one, the International Association of Bomb Techs. We have another one here in the United States, United States Bomb Technicians Association, the EOD Warrior Foundation. Overseas in the UK, they have what's called the Felix Fund, have all kind of brought me in as a resident artist, where I make pieces for them to donate for their charity auctions and things like that. But also here locally in Houston, I'm a big animal fan. I love animals, not just dogs and cats and pets, but like big ass old school primitive animals. And I had an opportunity. I have a painting in a movie, and one of the people that participated in the movie had a dog in the movie, a little actor dog. And we got to meet, and I found out they were running an organization called Bears Etc. in Huntsville, Texas, where they go out and rescue animals that are either ran through the illegal fur trade, or they, like big cats, like that TV show, where they just couldn't handle them anymore. And they go out and rescue them, they rehabilitate them, and then if they can be let back out in the wild, they let them back out in the wild. But if they can't, they find proper sanctuary and care for those animals. So it's been awesome. Being to help out organizations like that is unique, especially as an artist.
1: Now, one of the groups that I wanted to ask about was the Artists in Arms group. I know there's veteran groups for artists. Do some work with Cav Arts, for example.
0: Oh, cool.
1: But, it appears, if I got this right, that you're part of Artists in Arms.
0: I am. And they're a relatively small group, small cohort. And it was founded by two Marines, husband and wife. And basically, it was kind of to bring together veteran artists here in Houston. And we tried on a national level. It's a little bit more difficult when you expand out that size. But yeah, they do things like instead of FOBs, they have forward operating art installations where they work with galleries to get our work up over there. I do live painting shows. So almost as like an entertainment facet, I'll go to an event and paint a painting there in an hour, and people will watch and gather around. So they've given me opportunities to do that, which in some giant capacities. The Cynthia Woods Pavilion.

0: is our one of our biggest amphitheaters here in the Houston area. And last year during 4th of July, as you walked in, I was painting the Statue of Liberty and had a lot of really cool interactions with people, great conversations with kids. And it advocates not only just for art in general, but veterans in the art space. There's not a lot of us. It's all kind of relative to the person, right? And there's just not a lot of veteran artists. So being able to be in a group like that and kind of share creative energies was really, really cool for me.
1: I wanted to ask if you would talk to me about painting. Now, look, Tim, these aren't hands. These are mitts with fingers attached, right? And, I'm trying to hold, I got a little Wacom tablet just for grins, and I thought I'd do this, and I'm trying to keep in the lines. And man, some people say, well, how hard is it to paint? You just throw some stuff up there and it's on the canvas and paper and you're done. But I'm finding out that, it's work, hard work. It's really like finite skill to, and we're not even talking about the different strokes and techniques to make the art come alive. Like, what is it that people don't know about art?
0: There's a lot more chemistry into it than you could possibly imagine.
1: Really?
0: If oh yeah, wow, the chemistry is it's unique to art, and it's not just mixing of the different colors or the different pigments, but it's also if you got a tube of oil paint, and I got one here handy. If you had a tube of oil paint, it comes in this little tube here, right?
1: Right.
0: Well, this is just pigment, and that's all it is. When it comes out, it's got the consistency of like dried up toothpaste. It's really, really thick and hard to work with. So you use what's called a medium, and I happen to use linseed oil, and you dip your brush in the linseed oil. You mix it up a little bit in the paint. Some people use turpentine, mineral spirits. There's a lot of different variants. Back in the old days, the masters actually used to use egg yolk. The fattiness from the egg yolk mixed with the pigment delivered this really, really cool texture and different values. And then it's so you got the chemistry part, but it's also where you live. I live in Houston, and brother, it is humid here. So inside my studio, I have a dehumidifier, I have an air conditioner, I have a fan overhead. Now the materials that I use are they're not off-gassing, they're not vapor producing like I've got to be in open studio or open air. Very very familiar with chemicals, breathing and stuff. But that would be I think that was the trickiest thing to learn was literally. How do you make the paint stick to the canvas? Because if you don't do it right way, and you probably there's there are art museums all over the world that their some of their more famous artwork is going through a rehabilitation process because it wasn't executed properly. So that process could take 5, 10, 15, 20 years, but you don't want your paintings literally falling apart. And then it's understanding the different colors and the values, shadows, lights, and darks, and how you could use colors to manipulate not only what the painting looks like, but literally how it makes people feel, which has just tripped me out. That I could take two of the exact same, and I've done this before as an experiment, where I take two of the exact same images and I paint this one with this type of palette and this one with another. And they're wildly different, exact same image, just different colors. And there's a psychology to it that if you learn the psychology, you could really make an impact.
1: I wanted to ask about that because what you're saying is, beauty's in the eye of the beholder. That's the old saying. But you're literally saying that things like color and texture, are going to evoke a certain reaction from somebody, a certain feeling from somebody. That psychology is an art just in itself.
0: And learning the kind of basics of that type of psychology really helps an artist kind of influence the feeling of the person. And I got a couple examples. I know this might be a little unprofessional, but I'll move my camera. I've got these dogs in the background that I finished here recently. Bright colors. God, Tim. they're intense looking. This one's a gangsters type dogs where they're cops from the 20s and they're going to go out there and book them, Dano. A lot of bright colors. Well, on the other side, I'm doing this Winston Churchill piece for my friends in the UK, and it's darker, and the values are different. And I used a little bit of a different color palette, and it's a lot more serious. It's a dog smoking a cigar, which should be damn funny, but you can kind of feel the weight in the figure and in the character because of the colors I used. Had I put him in a bright yellow or red or orange suit, completely different feel. But this is heavier feeling. It's kind of more grounded. And when you could manipulate colors, it could be a very, very slight deviation in a single color, or it could be just wildly different. You could really manipulate the way people perceive it. And that's used in advertising all the time. Yeah. It's used on TV and in movies. It's powerful.
1: One of the reasons I'm kind of geeking out over this is, you know, I'm learning video editing, and color grading is the thing I'm starting on now. And, you know, one shade can throw your project in a completely different light.
0: Yeah.
1: And the viewer has to be, the colors have to be right to guide the viewer through the story. I mean, I never thought of it that way before because, and I like black and white films, but I can with that, you know, the shading you've done, it is, you know, that dog smoking a cigar because he's carrying some serious weight.
0: It's Winston Churchill.
1: Yeah.
0: The interesting thing about this one right here is, it might blow your mind, is that is only one tube of paint. Aside from the red, that is one color that through dilution, I was able to lighten it up with the oil. It comes out of one pigment, but because I diluted it a certain amount with the oil, I used the background canvas to show through instead of adding white, which actually tints it a little bit of a different color. It kind of looks dirty. But if you use the same color and you just dilute it a little bit and then you layer on thicknesses over the top of it and just layers as it dries, you get that type of effect. It can take a long time. This one I'm on 6 months, this painting, because I'd layer it. I'd have to dry, layer it, let it dry, layer it, let it dry. And I'd probably give it another 3 or 4 months and I'll be done with it. But then oil paints themselves could take between 6 and 12 months to completely cure before I even go to the varnishing stage. So the lead up for an oil painting, if you commission one, can sometimes be a year.
1: Well, does it also explain why, you know, I go to some art galleries and let's just say a painting that's like, you know, that size is $4,000 and, you know, someone is saying, well, that's just impossible. But by the time you get the number of hours you put into it, the materials, $4,000 is not too bad.
0: No, it's not. It's actually reasonable what you're talking about. Some of the pigments that I have, I use pigments specifically from a company called Old Holland. And Old Holland goes back, I want to say to the 1500s or 1600s, this company has been around making pigments for masters. And some of the colors that they have are this size tube can cost $700 or $800. Now, this size tube will last me almost a lifetime, but it's the initial investment that I have to make that if somebody's asking for a very specific piece of work with a very specific feeling, I've got to get the right materials for them. Canvases like the one over my shoulder, between $120 and $150, depending on the manufacturer, just for the canvas. Brushes for $15 to $20 to $30 each for one brush. The medium, linseed oil, and all of the things that you have to get are relatively expensive. I mean, compared to our crayons that we used to eat.
1: No, it's interesting to me with all this digital art out there. Mm-hmm. And, you know, I'm playing around with the Wacom tab because I just don't have the wherewithal or patience to do what you do. But it's interesting to me that in all the digital AI world, the human being still wants to, you know, get close to what you create with texture and even touch the canvas and feel that art come to life. Do you think you'll ever see a time where digital is just the only way, or we still want to have those hand-drawn paintings?
0: Actually, right now, the art world is blowing up because of AI. People are so sick of mass-produced imagery that's got no soul that my profession and being a professional visual artist, people are lining up. And it's not a pat on the back. It's not just me, but I know some great artists that are abstract, expressionist, photorealistic people. Our small group, if you will, of professionals, we have people lining up. And it's not inexpensive work that they're buying. I just did a three panel series. It's called a triptych in the art world. And it was watercolor, and I sold it for $11,000. That was my entry price for that, because of the amount of time and everything. So yeah, people are lining up, brother. It's a great time to be an artist.
1: Do you have a website, Tim?
0: I do. I've got a couple. I've got littledogartstudios.com. That's more of my commercial site where I sell everything that's framed, ready to hang. You just pick something out, pick the color of a frame, and it's ready to go. But then I have my flagship product is Timothy Collamer Fine Art, and that's that triptych series that I was talking about where it's three panels. I also really like storytelling, so the three panels will tell a story of whatever a person wants. I've done stories for families, for people that are moving. I'm doing one for my brother of his son growing up in his different stages. I've got a really interesting piece right now that you'd appreciate called Time, Distance, and Shielding. And it's three women, Joan of Arc. There's a famous Russian female sniper from Cold War era, and then a female in a bomb suit. So I've kind of bridged the gap of time and then distance with the sniper and then shielding with the bomb suit, which is how you survive radiation, which is an unseen enemy, which to me, our terrorists and our bad guys in Iraq and Afghanistan, they were those unseen enemies. So it's part storytelling at the same time.
1: So ladies and gentlemen, I put some of the links in the chat here. You can check out his art. I can tell you one, I'm getting down over, is 11 with the skulls in them over the campfire.
0: Mm-hmm. That one was for a good friend of mine, and that's actually a story in itself. So my take on that is that's what the apostles would have felt like after Judas kind of abandoned Christ. There's 11 left. There's 11 skulls in there, and it's a very heavy painting. And that's my story of kind of how that betrayal must have felt to them. That was a big one. That was 3 feet by 3 feet. That was a lot of fun too.
1: And H.R. Giger is one of your influences?
0: Big time. In fact, I've got an original back there behind my canvas. I've got a huge collection of Giger. He's in my bedroom. He's in my halls. He was super collectible because he only died a few years ago. Salvador Dali, too. A lot of people think he was an old master. Dali died in like 84, 85.
1: Oh, wow.
0: Picasso, he was alive through the 70s. I mean, some of the artists that we're all very familiar with, we were alive during the same, we were walking on the globe at the same time. It's interesting to see where their influences come from and kind of how they influence other artists.
1: So one thing that, you know, as we kind of start winding down that I wanted to, you know, talk to you about is, I meet a lot of veteran artists, music, pottery, spoken word, graphic artists, fine art, you name it. I mean, and you're right. There's more than you would think, but not nearly as many as people would think.
0: Yeah.
1: So for a lot of veteran artists, what I hear is it is extremely difficult for me to even get motivated to put my art out there. And I don't know how to get started. what should a veteran artist do to either get their art out there or find other veteran artists?
0: Well, Cav Arts is a great place to start. Artists in Arms is a good place to start. Your local Chamber of Commerce, believe it or not. Really? If you have one in your... Oh, yeah, absolutely. Because there's so many different connections there of people in different industry. If you just put the word out, you're going to find somebody. I think we're in a good place in the United States right now where a lot of people enjoy and respect and want to help veterans. So just making a simple connection is easy. You want to know an artist? Here's their phone number. Get a hold of them. Tell them I told you to call. But I thought the simplest way for me was just easy entry into social media. I'm not running ads or anything like that. I'm just sharing my work and collaborating with a few people that I know. And it just comes naturally. There's an artist that's out there. He's also an art critic, but I really liked what he said is you don't create for other people. Create for yourself and then find your people. And you will find them eventually. You're talking about how many billion people are on Facebook and Instagram and TikTok. Eventually, if you put out enough art, they'll find you and they'll start following you. I think I've only been doing this for 3 years and I'm up to about like 16,000 people. That's kind of low numbers when you talk about like giant creators. But for me, that's comfortable. It means I don't have to, you know, spend hours and hours and hours a day responding to messages or whatever. I've got a small cohort of followers, return customers and clients. That's good enough for me. And also, when you start out, don't read the comments. Don't read the comments. You're going to get shit on. I'm sorry. I don't know what kind of, if that's all right or not, but it's absolutely true. Don't read them. Don't worry about them. There, a lot of them are bots. A lot of them are just people that are jerks. And you'll find your people. Eventually, they'll be sick of picking on you, and you'll just weed them out. And I think that's another better. It's another military veteran thing. Like people are trying to get over on you and trying to like get you set off. So it's like why even bother with it? Don't read the comments and just put out what you like, and eventually you'll find your people.
1: It sounds like intentful consistency is the foundation for anybody out there. And, you know, I'm not in the kind of artwork you do, but I can certainly, you know, agree that you're right, you know, because, you know, I've been doing, you know, my show for a long time. And you're right. I met Carol Lee because I was out there and found my people, you know, in the work that I did. You're doing all this now and you still work a full-time job. You're a husband, father, parent. You got this artwork you're doing. I got to ask Tim, I mean, what else is going on? What else is next?
0: On December 11th of this year is my 20th anniversary of getting blown up. And I'm releasing a book called Going Feral. And the book is kind of my own journey, my story, very, very small amount of it before I go into the Marine Corps, kind of set up character development, kind of give you a picture of who I am at 17, a little bit about Iraq, some of the stories, some of the horrors of war, what real combat looks like, long periods of boredom accentuated with intense conflict for about 10 or 20 minutes, some of the terrible things that happen in war, not just to our people, but just people in general. And then I focus in on the actual incident about getting blown up, what it feels like, what I heard, what I saw, how I felt, and then getting out of the military, like literally the next year, I was out and I was completely lost. I lost my identity. I was institutionalized. I didn't know who I was. And it took me the better part of 20 years through all of these types of therapy to finally discover not what my purpose was, but who I was. My purpose has remained somewhat static over the past 20 years. Take care of my wife, take care of my family, be a good provider. I did that in the Marine Corps, right? So that was already embedded into kind of part of my character and my core values already. But you strip away that, you know, 14 years of being on active duty, waking up at a set time, going to bed at a set time, PT every day, you lose something. And I think it's really important for people to understand that haven't been in that kind of position. And the book, it's great for first responders, nurses, doctors, lawyers, anybody that's been in the position where they've been doing the same thing that identified, that it's what they identified as, and then it disappears. Who are you now? Yeah. What do you do? And how just do you like figure that. It out?
1: Going feral December 11th on your 20th anniversary?
0: Yes, sir. To the day.
1: To the day. And will it be out on Amazon?
0: Yeah. Oh. Yep. I've got two different versions I'm putting on Amazon. One is a paperback version, entry level to get into a book and read about it. And then I'm doing 100 special edition. And this will be a hardcover with some extra art that's in it that was specifically derived from the combat operations I've been in. More photos. And those will be hand signed by me with a certificate and maybe a little bit something extra.
1: Well, I wouldn't be a good host if I didn't say Curly would love to have you back on when the book releases to talk with you, Tim.
0: I'd love to. That'd be a lot of fun, for
1: yep,
0: sure.
1: Yep, yep. And make no mistake, she's a lot better looking than I am. So you'll get an additional treat there. You know, Tim, for me, we had to be super gummy today to make this happen. I really appreciate it. But also, it really embodies a veteran experience. So many times, you know, people come up to me and think all veterans are broken. Mm. And I'm like, well, some of us are. Some of us have some serious miles on us over the years. But then, you know, I really enjoy getting to tell the story of the veteran who, you know, yeah, you got seriously injured. I'm grateful that you're alive here with us today. But you took that and turned it into something beautiful. And you've impacted people's lives like this. It's just really nice to see.
0: I appreciate it, brother. Thank you. And I'd love to come back on because some of the stories that I hadn't been able to tell today, I think are pretty meaningful and they have had cascading effects in people's lives. And it's shocking to me, to be honest, that people have called me up and told me, man, your painting has changed me. And that's a true story. And I'll share it with Carol when I come back in December.
1: Well, I think, you know, again, we're in different lanes, but, you know, I've had that happen, you know,
0: mm-hmm.
1: Meet somebody at a conference or at an event. Hey, you know, that story you told had an effect on me and it makes you stand still, doesn't it, Tim?
0: Yeah. Yeah, absolutely. I made this painting and I'll make this real quick. I could give it little legs. I made a painting called War Dreams and it's on my site. And War Dreams is this guy that's waking up in the middle of the night. It's black and white. He's thrashing around in bed. He looks terrified. And this female Marine calls me up. She said, hey, I really connected with this painting of yours. And we got to talking. She was a shut-in. She was an alcoholic. She lost touch with her family. So I thought, I'm going to make a painting for you then. And I made this painting of this female warrior kind of cutting through all the bullshit in her life, big swords raised up, really intense fighter. And I sent it to her and she literally told me that got her into a rehab program, reconnected with her family, got her from out from underneath being a shut-in. And I'm still talking to her. She's doing amazing. And it was just art. It was unintentional consequences of just painting, of just being creative and putting yourself out there. So if people are apprehensive about it, don't be. You are going to connect with somebody somewhere, somehow. It's just being what you said, deliberate persistence.
1: You know, that's so powerful because, you know, some people can't articulate why pain is important or why art is important. You know, as you know, art's very rarely taught in schools anymore. Yeah. It's hard to learn art. But, you know, I think without art, you know, we're not really human anymore.
0: I agree. And kind of my tagline, I wouldn't call it a motto, but kind of the tagline for my studio is when words fail, art speaks. Because you could capture something that's an emotion that you could never convey to anybody through words and let them understand it. They just won't. But if they're visual people and you see it on canvas or you see it as a sculpture, it's powerful, and they get it almost instantaneously.
1: This is a great way to end the day. It's been a pretty good day, Tim. I want to thank you so much. And again, folks, sorry, I was a little late. I needed 28 minutes, couldn't find it. But Tim with Semper Gumby, Marines are, and we made this happen. I'm filling in for Carol Lee for Conversations with a Vet. I am not the host, but I am so grateful to be able to talk with you. So again, I've got links in the show post for, Tim's art, how you can contact him. I know Carol Lee will be hitting you up when December 11th hits. I'm excited to read your book. I've learned a whole lot tonight. So that's it, folks. Conversations with a Vet with your sit-in host, Travis Partington from Oscar Mike Radio. Carol Lee is on assignment tonight, but she's in the chat. And thank you so much. We're going to sign off now. Tim, thank you. And I look forward to your book.
0: Semper Fi, brother. It was a pleasure.
1: Semper Fidelis, it's a pleasure. We are out. Have a good weekend.
0: Hoorah.
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5: Vanilla Gorilla, Big Dog.
6: Another Sunday.

0: Yo, yo, yo, what is up? What is up? Happy Sunday, happy fun day. Two things I gotta mention.
1: I wanna see what's going on first. I hope they can hear you.
0: Yeah,
1: they can.
0: Happy Sunday, happy fun day.
1: There you go.
0: Two things I wanna mention about the wrestling world. One is Pac from
1: AEW, known as Neville in WWE.
0: And then one of my good friends. One of our former guests, the Metal Maniac, Jeff Miller.
1: Has passed away last night.
0: Yes.
1: That's a big shock to a lot of us.
0: Oh, everybody.
1: But as far as I do know, he did have some health issues, I found out.
0: Yeah, he had cancer.
1: Because he was telling somebody about it. Actually, if you read his Facebook post, Tommy,
0: yes.
1: Fierro.
0: Yes.
1: He always spoke very highly of Tommy. That's one thing Jeff always did, was speak highly about him.
0: Because he was always on Tommy's cards.
1: Yes, so we send our condolences to their families and friends. I mean, losing Jeff for us was a big thing as well. Known him for years.
0: My mother-in-law was his number one fan.
1: Great. Tore the house down with Jimmy Snuka every night they went out. I mean, from beginning to end, when he got linked up with Jimmy, they basically went everywhere together and tore the house down from here to Japan and back. So, that's a...
0: shout out to Hawaii.
1: That's a huge loss for the industry.
0: Shout out to Hawaii.
1: On a clear lighter. Yes, guys. As you see, I'm not smoking
0: a because you can't.
1: Cayman cigar. I'm just getting over being sick. So I don't want to smoke smoking. Something new and not be able to properly give you guys the feedback. I can slowly start smoking a small one, so we're getting places. I have a little bit of taste back now. Doesn't taste like crap. So we're getting there.
0: I disappeared from the show. I gotta go take a shit.
1: So again, we're getting somewhere. You know what I mean, guys? We're getting somewhere.
0: This from last night.
1: Yeah, so a little bit of housekeeping. Go check the Instagram. You've seen our schedule. Next week is Bootleggers Coffee. The week after, we are actually with another podcast as well. The Puro's Music Podcast.
0: Yes.
1: She will be on our show. Then we have a special Wednesday night show on the 21st with Black Stogies. Then we have, I have somebody taking care of that. Then we have RM Cigars as well that we'd be doing a live show with on the 25th, which is that Sunday, or the 28th. I think, I forget the dates. We are also sitting down with Daniel Lance as well from Domain Cigars, Pariah Cigars. I mean, you name it. Fermin Perez is now made out of the same factory. He is Familia de Isla. So there is a lot going on with him. We're going to talk to him in a couple weeks.
0: We got the Macho Bears coming on sometime in the next 2 months.
1: Yep, I'm working on somebody else as well. We got to try to hit him up and settle a date down.
0: Who's that?
1: He was supposed to come on quite a few months ago, or last year, but we had to come here instead. So we got to hit him back up. But yeah, on that note, guys, let's take a quick little 3 or 4 minute break, pay our bills, and then come back with our guests. Boop, boop, boop, boop.

0: Saying,
1: what is up? What is up? Happy Sunday. Happy fun day. Yo, don't forget the Giants game is on at 1 o'clock today.
0: Mm-hmm.
1: New York Giants, 1 o'clock, 1 o'clock. And we got a special guest with us today from Cayman Cigars. Let's bring him in.
2: The interview of the week is brought to you by Jersey Mike's, a sub above.
0: So we are back, guys. We are live with a returning guest this week. Turnbuckles and Stogies returns to the island with Cayman Cigars. We have Scott and Anthony joining us. Let's bring them up now. What's up, gentlemen? How are you?
3: Hey, guys. Guys, how are we doing?
1: Good. How are
0: Fantastic.
1: You?
3: Awesome. Great to see you again.
1: Yes. Yes. Thank you for the cigars. They're really good. I smoked the small one when I first got them. I'm smoking the second one today.
4: Awesome. Excellent. Which one?
1: I'm smoking the Broadleaf, the big one.
4: Nice.
0: Yeah, I'll be dabbling in those when I'm fully there and ready to take on a full cigar again.
1: So
0: I'm almost there. I'm like right on the cusp of being better, because the other day I couldn't even smoke a little one of these without it tasting terrible.
1: So Anthony, we know everything about Scott. I want you to tell us about you. And Scott.
3: Before we get going though, guys, hey, I just wanted to let you know, you have our sympathies for the passing of your friend Jeff. I heard that in the opening, and I never had the pleasure of meeting the gentleman, but he sounds like, you know, a straight up dude, and he'll be missed.
1: He was on a card with me, and my mother-in-law was a big fan of his, and she's like, I want to meet him. I said, come on, let's go. She went in the back, and they hugged, and he kissed her, and they were friends ever since. I had to call him and tell him that she died, and he was like, get the fuck out of here. I was like, nope, he passed away.
3: Yeah, well, that's always tough to hear, but you've got our thoughts and our condolences.
1: Thank you, thank you. So, Anthony, tell us what you do for Scott.
4: Well, so I've been in the cigar industry or around it for about 20 years now. With Scott, I run operations for them. So basically oversee all the production of our cigars, run marketing, and then also interact and liaise and help run the team overall. So that's my main job. But in the industry, I've been blessed to have been able to be, you know, a rep at one point, a shop owner at one point, you know, been the director of digital marketing for Cigars International and all of their affiliate cigars. So, you know, I've kind of played different roles throughout time across the industry. But yeah, love working with Cayman. Cayman's been a great honor of a lifetime. And doing the work we're doing with Scott's been a lot of fun.
1: Yeah, we had a blast the last time Scott was on. I said to Joe, I want him back on here again.
4: Yeah.
1: You know,
4: Scott's good people.
1: He made time to come back on. Yeah. It's great. So what shop did you own?
4: So I owned one in Arizona for a little while called Fort on Fifth. Owned it with my wife, Melanie. And we did that for a couple years. And before that, like I said, I was a rep for the Southwest and Midwest. Kind of into the Midwest territory. So I worked for La Florida Minicana and ran like 9 states for them, you know, Arizona being one of them, but Texas being the primary one and all the affiliated states kind of around those areas.
1: Jesus.
4: So kind of the fun part is I've got to see both sides of the industry, right? You know, from different elements. And I started with a blog in the industry. That's how I got into the industry to begin with long, long ago. In 2008, started one with my buddy Rob, who actually works with Scott and us as well over at Cayman. And that's how we got into it.
1: Wow. So you've been doing this 20 years, huh?
4: Yeah. Yeah. So close to, like I said, you know, we started the blog in 2008, but a couple years before that I had started. So I was a teacher by trade. And so at nighttime, I went to this local shop of mine with my dad and my buddies, and I met Rob over there. It was called Casa Fuma. It was over in Arizona. It's now one of the Foxes. So if you ever in Arizona, some of the bigger Fox cigar chains out there is Fox Cigar Bar. So I started working nights for them just to kind of pay down some of my cigars. You know, teacher salaries aren't necessarily the strongest of salaries. So
0: right.
4: Did that and I fell in love with it. I was an English teacher. So the way that I got into the blog part was Rob worked for GoDaddy and wanted to build a site and a blog for the industry, but he wanted someone to edit the articles and really kind of help with overseeing that part. So that's where him and I interconnected, and that's where I started to learn all the digital marketing that I ended up doing for a lot of these companies, you know, down the line, was what I did on the blog there. And then kind of, like I said, it just took a pretty wild journey from there.
1: Okay. So, Scott, I want you to tell us about the cigars you sent us. I have the two here. I have both of them here. Don't show them this.
0: Yeah, I got it right here.
1: I have them right here.
3: You've got the doubloon and the broadside?
0: No, we've got the broadsides.
3: Oh, the broadsides. Yep.
0: Yes, we had the, I believe the doubloons we had last time you were on.
3: I thought so. I thought that was the case. Yeah. Broadsides are the broadsides are our newest offering from the absolute artistry of Esteban and Anthony Diesla in Nicaragua, you know, working their magic. And that came into the broadside cigar. it's our, in my opinion, our most full-bodied cigar, at least to me. I'm still on my learning curve, you know, when it comes to cigars. I haven't smoked a whole lot that I would consider to be, you know, too, you know, kind of like a velvet hammer, if you will. But the doubloon, I think, is a super full-bodied cigar, but it's packed with richness and fullness and density. I'm sort of geeking out and going back to my wine description days when I was in the wine industry, but that's kind of the nuances that I get from this cigar. It's big, it's bold, it's powerful, but to me, it's not in the least bit bitter or harsh. They, like I said, those guys down there literally worked their magic and created this wonderful full-bodied cigar that we're happy to have introduced a short while ago, actually.
0: Yeah, what was it? PCA this past year, correct?
3: That is correct. Yes, sir. Yep.
0: I remember when we had you on last time. You were talking about it.
1: So you went to
3: exactly, exactly. The broadside is a box pressed, so it's got four literal broadsides, and it's wrapped in broad leaf. And then the name actually originated from a sailing term in the Caribbean and other places where mostly pirates back in the day they would bring their ship broadside against an enemy to maximize their cannon fire, because remember the cannons were along the side of the ships.
0: Right.
3: So they bring their ship broadside to the enemy and then fire away.
0: You know, I didn't even think of that. That's actually
3: so it's a bit of a nautical.
0: Yeah, it fits along with the rest of your lines as well. It all kind of tells a story.
3: Correct. Correct. You know, we wanted to, which is really cool. With the cigars, we wanted to celebrate Cayman's history, and it's got an amazing history, you know, without being cartoonish, you know, right. we wanted to really reach down to, you know, literally all the way back to 1503 when Columbus first discovered the islands. And it's got such a rich, colorful history to draw from. We wanted to celebrate that as we introduced the cigars to the world.
0: Yeah. I mean, even from when we had your first cigars that you had sent us, the Sovereign,
3: Doom, yep.
0: The Mariner,
3: Monarch, I think we sent as well.
0: Monarch. Yeah. I mean, you know, for a company that at that point I had only kind of heard rumblings of, when you guys had sent us those cigars and we started smoking them, you know, I was like, for a company that I'm only hearing rumblings of, I've never seen, I've never really heard of until that point, the cigars were absolutely fantastic. And that, you know, we both kind of came to that general consensus decision of like, these are fantastic cigars. Like, these are something that everybody could afford price wise to put in their humidor, because they're not, you know, they're not overpriced. You're not trying to kill anybody's pockets, but at the same time, for the price, you're getting such a great quality cigar that is enjoyable. Now, I know you sent us the Robusto and the Gordo of the broadside. Do all your other cigars come in Gordos and Toros as well, or is this one only the only Gordo you guys do?
4: So we do Gordos, and actually as of right now, in all of our lines, we do the same three sizes, right? We do a Robusto, a Toro Gordo, and a Gordo. Okay. And basically the way that we approached it, right, is just a lot of the industry experience that I've had and some of the other folks have in our team. You know, we looked at what sold the most in the operations that we've worked in as far as sizes go. And really, these are the sizes that are traditional ways that people like to approach cigars, right?
5: Right.
4: One of the things that we're looking to do and the kind of the next step for us is actually we're probably going to shift the size of our Toro Gordo, because right now it's a little bit – we've got a 6x60 and a 6x56, which are really kind of close at the end of the day. Right. So we're going to line our Toro down the line with a 6x52, which has kind of been a request that we've been getting a lot of, because a lot of retailers, what we've kind of been finding is that they like, you know, the Gordo, or, you know, they like the Toro Gordo, but right, because they're similar, right, they're like, they'll get the Robusto and then one of those sizes, or, you know, sometimes they'll bring in all three. But it's just kind of one of those things where we've gotten those requests and we're like, yeah, it makes sense. So we're playing around with those blends right now. Those will probably be coming out later, not this year, but into next year after the trade show time when we have to run new productions.
5: Right.
4: But yeah, so that's one of the new iterations that we're working on. We've got a couple new things that we can talk about today that are kind of fun. But that's just one of the things that we're thinking through right now, because we do like to play with sizes. But we're trying to find the sweet spot of the market, you know, for where all of our customers are at.
0: Well, and then, you know, speaking of like the stuff you guys like do that's new or different sizes, you guys did the release with Daniel as well. The crocodile, I believe it was.
3: The Tortuga?
0: That was it. Tortuga, yep. Yeah.
3: Right.
0: That was how did that go? Did that sell very well? Did people take well to it?
3: It's gone. Yeah. So yeah. Yes.
0: Wow.
1: Getting any more in?
4: That one's created to be a limited, right? So we only did a couple hundred boxes of it. And to your point, guys' point, really, we're about creating value in our lineup. Right. The Tortuga is a limited. We'll roll out each trade show, and so we do lower numbers on it. It is a more premium product. It's got a whole fit and finish that's just different from the rest of our stuff. But yeah, we sold out of all the boxes that we put on market this year. So we're going to go a little bit bigger this upcoming year. And we'll have a new blend for it. But we love that cigar, and Scott can kind of give the story of Tortuga and the name and why it's so special.
0: That's really cool though, because, you know, a lot of companies, like we interviewed, Crown Heads, and they did, I believe it was the year they released the Broadway. They didn't do a whole lot of boxes, not realizing how fast it was going to sell. So then when they did the Moonflower release this year,
1: they did the Broadway.
0: They doubled up the amount that they would have ordered and still sold out of that.
1: Yeah.
0: So like it's good when you can release either a limited or a new production. And let's say you only order 10,000 boxes or 800 boxes for the show, and you sell out. Now, you know, you could have went, you know, 1600 or 2400 boxes for the show, because you know it'll move.
4: Yeah, exactly.
3: And it's so, about finding that balance between maintaining that true sense of a limited edition cigar,
0: right,
3: and keeping it special, and, you know, obviously making sure that, you know, enough people can get exposed to it. And we've just had the one release of Tortuga. Again, to celebrate the Camanian heritage. When Columbus discovered Cayman in 1503, he was on his fourth voyage to the New World, and he came up to the biggest of the three islands, and he wrote in his journal on the ship that there were so many turtles in the water around his ship that you could walk on the backs of turtles from his ship to the shore without getting wet. So turtling was a huge industry in Grand Cayman for centuries. And Cayman happens to be on the spice trade route through the Caribbean. So it also had a few lenses of fresh water. So sailors knew that they could pull up to Cayman, get fresh water for the ships for drinking and other purposes, and also harvest fresh turtles that could be jerked or salted or dried and provide a protein for the rest of the journey. So Cayman became a sort of like a provisioning stop on the spice route in the Caribbean. So for centuries, turtles were fished and used not only for their shell, obviously, but for fresh turtle meat that could be utilized in different ways. So that was about the only industry other than fishing for many, many centuries. So we wanted to honor that by creating this special cigar and named it the Tortuga.
1: Well, that's like when I went to Granada wrestling, they had turtle meat. And I was like, man, what the hell is this? They said, oh, eat it. And I'm like, they said, no, eat it. It's really good. And I ate it. And after I ate it, and they waited like 20 minutes, they were like, did you enjoy that? I said, yeah. They said, you just ate turtle. I said, oh, my God. And I never had it again. I can't find it. But I can't bring that home because I can't even bring Bambi home because of the wife. So I'm
3: screwed. Oh, yeah. Yeah, so, I've had it. It's different. But, you know, if that's in their case back then, you know, if that's all you have, that's what you do. And they did it. And some of the older folks on the island still can fish turtles. And then, you know, the old OG Caymanians still, you know, make turtle stew and turtle meat and that kind of thing like their ancestors did back in the day. And not very many of them these days, but a few of the older islanders still do that.
1: Now, let me ask you this. Being that you live in the islands, and do you need a fishing license to fish for turtles or no?
3: I think it's grandfathered into literally a handful of people that are allowed to do it. Because there's just so, you know, that generation is, you know, literally dying off. And the new generation is not so much focused on that. And actually, one of the biggest tourist attractions and beneficial operations for the island itself is they've gone into sustainable turtle farming at the northwest part of the island. They actually have what the old schoolers call it the turtle farm. And basically they raise turtles, sea turtles in captivity, and then release them into the ocean, into the sea rather, to repopulate. And where I live in Grand Cayman on 7 Mile Beach, turtling season is happening as I speak. And we have on our literal small stretch of beach, we have 31 wild turtle nests. And so those will hatch over the next 3 to 4 weeks. And those turtles, you know, they'll head to the ocean. They're just programmed that way. They climb up out of the sand and they see the moonlight and they see the horizon. And then boom, they make a beeline for the water. And, you know, not a whole lot survive, but that's wow. The program. So that happens quite often naturally on the island. Our hope in the future with some Tortuga sales, once we're profitable, and of course, you know that our mission is to donate all of our net profits to charity. I think with Tortuga, we could take a look at some turtle-centric charitable operations, both on the island and abroad.
1: Well, that's good. I like that, and I told you this the last time. I like that you donate the nets to, you know, charities and things.

0: will have a little different. The packaging will be the same type of exquisite packaging. We'll do some color changes there. But the fun part is the way that Tortuga came about originally is when we go to blend, right? So when we went to blend Doubloon, we've got a little panel that we work with down there. We work with Anthony Diesla and Daniel, and we work with Esteban. Really, Esteban's a mastermind. We give him the idea of something we'd like to do. And then what Esteban does is goes, okay. And then he goes and creates kind of a portfolio for us on the fly of what he thinks would hit those different zones that we're trying to aim for in a cigar.
1: Right, right.
0: And when we do that, then what we do is we get together, we start smoking through them, we start taking notes. Daniel, being the nerd that he is, and he'll probably get on this with you in his show if he talks about it, but he's got this great program now that's actually app driven, where you can put in the different flavor wheel elements of the blend that you're smoking. You can put in all these different smoking notes, and then it aggregates everybody that's been smoking it anonymously and creates which cigars coming out the top. So that way it's real, you know, blind in the sense of like, hey, this is truly what everybody that smoked it really thinks about these couple different blends and which one's really hitting. Now, of course, when that happens, you want to go with the consensus, but also there might be one or two of those, you know, other style blends that you tweaked on that you're like, that's really good. I want to do something with it. And that's exactly what happened with Tortuga One, is that we had an amped up version of the blend for Doubloon that was spicier, bolder, a little more in your face, but, you know, still had a lot of that richness that we loved and wanted in Doubloon. And so we're like, we got to do something with this. And so when it came time for Tortuga, we played around with that specific style of that blend. And so really, it's a special version of that blend that came out. And so we thought, hey, you know, that was so much fun. Everybody really responded well to it with Tortuga. Like, you know, Scott said, we sold out of it. So for the second Tortuga, we're going to do that again, only this time with Broadside. So we've got Broadside, which we love. And as Scott said, it's our newest, fullest, most, to me, it's one of our most savory type of cigars. And that's really what we were going for in it, was that we wanted something that really kind of touched all these hallmarks of a great full cigar. And so the new Tortuga that we'll have coming out is a variation on Broadside that plays to those strengths. And the cool part, so I'm actually smoking one right now. It's a sample of it. But what I haven't seen done really before that Daniel did that's pretty unique is he took the Grand Perfecto size we've been using and then he soft box pressed it. So it's got a soft box press to it. So it's going to be a really fun project, you know, coming out. And that's the first project that we got. And then we've got another core line that we're working on right now. And it's going to be more into that medium full flavored area where a lot of our cigars go, taking it a little bit of a different direction than we've been before.
1: Right.
0: But we're super excited about it. We actually got some samples of, you know, three different styles back in, what was our meeting, Scott? I'm blanking on.
2: I think July. Back in July.
0: Yeah. So back in our meeting in July, Daniel came to our meeting. We meet in California with Scott's dad every year over in the San Diego area. And Daniel brought down all these. And so it was great. We had the whole team. We were able to smoke through them. We went down to one of the local cigar shops and shared some of them out too to have get feedback just with people live action style, and ended up finding one that we are really excited about. So we've got a new blend, a new core line that'll be coming out too at the trade show. That'll be, you know, regular production year round. It'll be the first cigar that comes to market too for us that will have the true 6x52 size of a Toro. So that'll be the first Toro that's in that new 6x52 format for us. So those are a couple of those new projects that are coming online. And then, like I said, later in the year, as we start to refill our product, will be making a transition from 6x56 to 6x52.
1: Wow, that's a lot of stuff going on there, brother. How the hell do you do it all?
0: It's just fun, honestly. When you're having fun, it's not work, right? Like, it, you know, you heard that expression all your life, right? Like, if you love what you do, you don't work a day in your life. And honestly, that's really the truth of the work that we're doing here at Cayman. It's such a great mission. It's such a great story. And creating cigars and finding out what people like and working with the team we've got,

0: it's just, it's really not work at the end of the day. It's just a lot of fun. And like I said, we've got a great team now. We've got a couple great sales guys that have been in the industry a long time that are out there crushing it for us. So we've really just started to hit a great stride where now we're, like you guys said, you know, last year and like when you first talked to us, people are starting to hear about us more. What we're finding is that more and more people are starting to hear about the brand, the mission, like the mission, which is what we really want them to fall in love with. And, you know, the great part is it's not just a great mission. It's a damn good cigar. At least that's how we always like to say it.
1: 100%. Yeah. And that's, you know, as long if you have a good product behind a good mission statement or behind a good business owner, it's going to go far because you can tell the passion behind it. And, you know, you guys teaming up with Daniel and those guys over there also adds a big aspect as well, because as you guys know, he's all over the place.
2: Well, Daniel was just in California with them.
1: You know, he's all over talking about, you know, like the brands that are coming out at his factory now, like Fermín Pérez. And he just sent us a package with two new brands that are coming out of his factory. We'll be talking with him again. So he, you know, I asked him about your collaboration with him, because I had spoke to you guys, I think, right after him or right before him. But he was telling us that you guys had something with him eventually coming out. You know, he wasn't saying what it was. He just said, you know, we have a few different companies we're working with, new stuff, and then you guys came on and released the Tortuga after that. So having, you know, people like that in your corner who are really always promoting and pushing product is a big thing as well.
2: So just so you guys know, we have our limited edition coming out now. Of our own cigars.
1: We decided to do our own limited, like, little run just to see how it works.
0: Yeah.
1: But we decided to go with, like, a little pig size.
0: Awesome.
1: Was our first. We sent them five sizes. We didn't go down to Florida to meet with the guy. We got on the phone and we're like, listen, this is what we like. This is what we're looking for. Send us five different, you know, samples. And we went through it was off the first five samples, and we went, okay, we like this one, we like this one, we like this one. This one was okay. And then we smoked that pig, and we both kind of looked at each other and was like,
2: I think
1: that's it, because, you know, like you guys.
2: Nobody ever does a feral pig as a limited edition.
1: Like you guys, you know, we did the Tortuga size, which is that same, like, big, beefy perfecto, where I'm like, nobody uses that small little chunk size unless it's a addition to a line, or like you guys said, a limited edition. You know, nobody starts out with something like that. I'm like, you try it, you see how it works, and if it doesn't work, hey, listen, you move on to the next one.
0: Yep.
1: You know, exactly, and right. The way we're doing it is we're not stuck with a whole bunch of product.
0: Yeah, and that's really the key, right? Is that you want to have enough to always keep your customers happy, and you want to make sure that you've always got supply, because turns on shelves matter. But at the same time, you don't want to be sitting on so much that you don't have the resources to put into other
1: products. Right, and that's what's nice. You know, the person we're working with, I can call them and say, hey, listen, you know what? I need two bundles, and I can have two bundles sent to me to give or send out to whoever, which, you know, is nice, because somebody's like, well, you need – I said, yeah, you do. I said, when you don't have that kind of capital, you have to find where you can fit in. Yep. I said, and once you find where you can fit in and you build that capital, then yes, you can eventually buy 10,000, 12,000 cigars. Like you said, you know, you want to have enough to put on the shelves, but you also don't want to have 10,000 cigars or 9,000 cigars you're sitting on that won't move.
0: Absolutely.
3: 100%.
0: Yep. 100%.
1: And now, how is the turnover rate for your guys' cigars as far as, like, are you're not sitting on a whole lot of product at one time, or is it always like, I guess the way to phrase it is, are the shops ordering a lot? Are they're catching on is what I would ask is how to phrase it correctly.
0: Yeah. I mean, so, you know, every shop's variable, right? You've got, and you guys know this, right? In the industry, we've got obviously big players that are big operations. Right. They order at a different magnitude than the smaller mid-sized guys, 4,000 right?
1: Boxes each size at a time, yeah.
0: Yeah, you know, wild stuff like that. So what we've done purposefully is we've been very careful in bringing on big guys at a fast rate, just because that gets really wild.
1: Right.
0: And